0: 2022 tornado of the year, with wind speeds up to 195 kilometers per hour. It damaged homes and barns on several properties, along with several snapped trees and power poles. The other tornado in the area on the same day was an EF1, with wind speeds up to 177 kilometers per hour. The number of communities who've declared local emergencies has reached 17, with three more since Saturday. It's due to flooding from heavy rain that has fallen in particular on areas in east central Saskatchewan. The Public Safety Agency's Tyler Harrison says they're helping with people and equipment.
1: Specifically pumps, sandbags, and if needed, we could provide manpower as well to help. So our staff is also assisting with the process of navigating the Provincial Disaster Assistance Program.
0: He says it's hard to put a timeline on the recovery, but the emergency declarations will start to expire soon. It's going to be a hot week, but the Saskatoon Fire Department wants you to think twice before getting into the water. The South Saskatchewan River has much higher flows since the Gardner Dam spillway opened last week. Deputy Chief Sean Thody says the river is at peak flow levels right now, and conditions can be more dangerous than they look.
2: We just want to let all residents know that strongly warn against recreational activities on the river.
0: He says they're working with the agencies that are in charge of safety measures. A newly proposed pipeline would cross Saskatchewan heading through Regina. The premiers of Alberta and Ontario just unveiled the route for a proposed west-east oil pipeline. It would stretch more than 3,000 kilometers from Hardisty, Alberta, around the Great Lakes through Canada to Sarnia, Ontario. Ontario Premier Doug Ford says it's an exciting milestone.
3: It'd be beautiful for East Coast provinces, and it'd be beautiful for the people of Quebec as well. But that's up to them. I'm going to focus on Ontario.
0: The project has been dubbed Northern Shield and could move 500,000 barrels of crude oil per day, reducing Canada's need to import refined oil. A German shipbuilding company has won the bid to supply the Royal Canadian Navy's next fleet of submarines. Prime Minister Mark Carney says several of the vessels are expected to be delivered by 2034, but Ottawa is unwilling to talk about the total price tag or exactly how many boats it will buy. Tomorrow, Mark Carney will be in Turkey for the NATO summit. NATO's Secretary General is demanding that allies put forward clear, concrete, and credible plans to reach their target defense spending. The 32 nations agreed last year to invest 5% of their GDP on defense. With Saskatchewan's senior population expected to rise in the coming years, the NDP is sounding the alarm. It says since 2007, the province has lost 20 long-term care facilities. The NDP's Keith Jorgensen says the solution is quite simple.
4: We clearly need to increase the number of long-term care beds. We need to make sure that the other steps in the care continuum are properly inspected and that standards are kept so those people are safe.
0: He says since 2007, Saskatchewan has seen an increase of approximately 80,000 seniors. Starting now, Team USA takes on Belgium at the World Cup. But the Belgian Soccer Federation is demanding an explanation from FIFA about a decision to let a star player on Team USA play at the World Cup despite getting a red card in his previous game. President Donald Trump says he reached out to the FIFA president asking for a review, and it was overturned.
5: If they beat us, then they can be really proud. The other way, if they beat us, we'll say it was rigged, just like the election was rigged in 2020, but I won't get into that.
0: The Belgian Federation says without an explanation, it has no choice but to challenge the player's eligibility for the match. The winner advances to the quarterfinals. It's 6:07. For Regina and southern Saskatchewan, clear tonight, low 11, then tomorrow, mainly sunny, a high 24, a little warmer for Wednesday, sunshine, high 26. In Saskatoon and central Saskatchewan, clear tonight, low 11, then tomorrow, sunny, high 25, Wednesday, sunny, high 27. Across Saskatchewan, the Battleford's 22, Prince Albert 22, Swiftcurrent 20, Weyburn 22, Estevan 23, Yorkton 22, Moose Jaw 22. In Regina, sunny, northwest wind at 15, it's 23 degrees. And in Saskatoon, sunny, west wind at 23, it's 23 degrees.
6: Now time for sports from the Green Zone with Scott Roblin.
7: Just 2 days after being eliminated in the round of 16 by Morocco, Team Canada is back on home soil after a historic World Cup. Promise David says the entire nation got to see how special the sport can be in inspiring millions of young kids across Canada. Controversy as well, as FIFA has upheld its decision to allow American striker Flo Balogun to play in tonight's round of 16 game against Belgium. Balogun had his red card from the United States' round of 32 win over Bosnia suspended by FIFA, with President Donald Trump asking FIFA to review. Meanwhile, Portugal falling 1-0 to Spain as Cristiano Ronaldo's international career comes to a close. The reeling Toronto Blue Jays continue their West Coast road swing tonight to kick off a three-game series against the San Francisco Giants after dropping back-to-back games in shutout fashion against Seattle. Meanwhile, the Calgary Flames have inked new defenseman Simone Nemec to a five-year contract worth $7.25 million per season after acquiring the former second overall pick from the New Jersey Devils. For the Green Zone, I'm Scott Roblin.
6: This is the Day in Review. Still ahead.
8: We know that impaired driving rates in Saskatchewan are among the highest in the nation, and we really want to reduce those numbers.
6: More details on big changes proposed for impaired driving. That's next on 980 CJME and 650 CKOM.
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6: It's 613. I'm Lisa Schick. Saskatchewan could soon change the way it deals with impaired driving cases. Instead of laying criminal charges in certain situations, the province wants to handle them with administrative penalties immediately, basically a ticket. Justice Minister Tim McLeod joined the Evan Bray Show to explain why these changes are being proposed and what they could mean for drivers.
8: The provincial government has been taking a series of steps to create safer communities across Saskatchewan, whether that's adding more police officers, more prosecutors, more judges, changing legislation to create safer communities, getting street weapons off of the streets, and really trying to tackle the drug problem. This was another extension of that to create safer streets and safer communities. trying to remove impaired drivers from our streets. We know that impaired driving rates in Saskatchewan are among the highest in the nation, and we really want to reduce those numbers and create safer streets for our communities.
1: I remember being a cop on the street in 2010 when BC went to some of these administrative charges, and we were envious in Saskatchewan. We were all thinking this would be a great option. It doesn't mean you can't still charge criminally, but we thought this would be a good option. What is it about these changes that you like? Maybe let's talk about the changes first and then talk about what you feel this will do in the province.
8: Sure. So the first piece is that the introduction of an administrative penalty or a ticket, it's a traffic ticket, allows officers the option, as you pointed out, to either charge criminally, and they will still have to charge criminally if there's been an accident, if there's been an injury, if there's a child in the vehicle. However, if it's a first-time offense and one of those aggravating factors isn't there, the officer will have the opportunity to issue a ticket. Mm-hmm. And that ticket will carry with it a 30-day driver's license suspension, a 30-day impound of your vehicle. When you get your driver's license back, you will have a mandatory ignition interlock. So you'll have the blow device on your steering wheel that you need to blow into to start the vehicle, as well as a $1,000 fine plus a 30% victim surcharge for the first offense and a $2,000 fine for any subsequent offenses after that. Mm-hmm. So these penalties are issued immediately, and we believe that the immediacy and the severity of the fines will help reduce impaired driving rates across the province.
1: Right. And I understand there's an educational component as well, right? There's the impaired driving education courses as part of this package.
8: That's right. Driving is a privilege. And so SGI will issue requirements for an impaired driving education course, as well as any other requirements that they may deem appropriate at the end of your suspension.
1: Mm-hmm. Minister of Justice Tim McLeod is joining me. So what do you think this brings to the province when it comes to impaired driving enforcement? You talked about the importance of community safety. How does this enhance it in your mind?
8: Well, it does a couple of things, Evan. It really, again, the immediacy of the penalty is a greater deterrent across the country. We've seen other provinces move to this approach, and it has, in fact, reduced incidents of fatalities and injuries as a result of impaired driving. So the deterrent factor is the number one priority. But secondarily to that, we have police officers who are often tied up for 4, 8, 12 hours on an impaired charge criminally with the paperwork and necessity of trial and testifying and that sort of thing. With an administrative penalty, the officer can issue the penalties at the roadside immediately and then carry on to the next call, which allows our police officers to really have more time on the front lines.
1: I can tell you it is, impaired driving enforcement is number one. It's very important, but it takes a lot of time. If you're going to charge someone criminally impaired with an impaired drive, you're off the street. I say off the street. You're off the road, depending on where you are in Saskatchewan, for probably the better part of 3 hours. The reality is this often is 2 years down the road before there's an actual consequence or result because it takes that long to get through the court system. So the immediacy of this, to me, is something that is very beneficial. Now, there are times where this option won't be available, where police will go with the criminal charge, and I know that's something you talked about as well.
8: Yeah, absolutely. If there's been an injury or property damage, or if there's a child under the age of 16 in the vehicle, this isn't an opportunity for the officer. They will be required to proceed under the criminal code.
6: That was Justice Minister Tim McLeod on the Evan Bray Show. This is the Day in Review. Now, Market Watch. The TSX closed down 63 points today to 35,212. The Dow Jones was up 156 points to 53,056. Oil down 14 cents to $68.55 US a barrel at close, and the dollar down 9/100ths of a cent at 70.33 cents US. The Canadian arm of e-scooter service Lime says it's bought rival Neuron Mobility Canada and will take over the company's operations in several cities. Now, the company won't explain the value or structure of the deal, but Lime will take over Neuron's operations in 12 cities, including Saskatoon and Regina. That's going to go ahead on a city-by-city basis throughout the coming months. Sask Power has been given approval to build and operate two international power lines to the U.S. It'll link the province to the Southwest Power Pool and will increase shared power line capacity from 150 to 650 megawatts. A 20-year deal signed 4 years ago allows Saskatchewan to receive up to 650 megawatts of power from the U.S., with Sask Power looking at sending power back in the future. Now, the Real Ag Minute with Sean Haney.
2: Questions have been mounting over the future of the Canadian Western Agribition following the massive sale of Regina's Real District buildings to the Brandt Group of Companies. With local ag organizations handed eviction notices last month, the livestock sector has been holding its breath over what this means for our premier fall show. Now we have some clarity. Agribition CEO Sean Kindup confirms the 55th annual event will go ahead this November, but it's going to look a little different. Brandt has committed $8.5 million to construct a brand new livestock building on a razor-thin timeline, aiming to have it completed before the show kicks off this November. While the tight construction schedule leaves zero room for error, leadership is focused on ensuring the new footprint elevates the exhibitor experience rather than just replacing old barns. Agribition has called Regina home for over five decades. With the current lease expiring next year, this sudden structural shuffle underscores just how quickly the landscape of our heritage events can shift. I'm Sean Haney.
18: The Real Ag Minute for AGI Saskatchewan.
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23: Saskatchewan's business community has about 10% more female-owned businesses than the rest of the country. Recent figures showed 1 in 5 privately held Saskatchewan businesses were majority female-owned. These businesses are most likely found in the professional, scientific, healthcare, and social fields, but construction saw a 33% increase in the past 2 years. I'm Paul Martin.
24: This is Sean Mullen, co-founder of 9 Mile Legacy Brewing. 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
9: Your world is heard here. 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
6: Good evening. Still ahead on The Day in Review, we take a deeper look into that pipeline announcement from our neighbors next door in Alberta. But first,
9: digging deeper into the story, this is Behind the Headlines.
6: Well, after a month on top of the world, Canada's FIFA World Cup dreams have come to an end. The team lost 3-0 to Morocco on Saturday, knocking them out of the tournament. And our Maria Robinson watched the game with fans and brings us their thoughts.
27: Thousands in Saskatoon came downtown to watch the end of Canada's historic World Cup run. As part of Saskatchewan's only official FIFA event, it took place at Gather Local Market on 19th and Avenue B, featuring a beer garden, soccer-themed games for kids, and two giant screens projecting the match. The crowd was made up of both fans new to soccer and those who've been invested in the sport for a while.
28: When we came out the womb, our moms put us in those jerseys and said, "Vamos!" Like, we didn't even know, but we were cheering.
27: And while everyone in the crowd knew exactly who they were cheering for this time, it was a disappointing end. The fans only had good things to say about the team's performance in the tournament.
0: We accomplished the goal. Like, if you ask any hardcore Canadian soccer supporter, getting out of the round, the first round was the main thing to get achieve the final 16. Guys, if you're out there, don't worry about it.
4: Our team has done amazing this tournament, and they've set new records, and hopefully we'll continue to get better.
5: I think regardless, like, this is awesome. I didn't think this many people even, like, watched soccer in Saskatoon, period.
7: I mean, I'm proud of Canada for making it this far. It's incredible, honestly.
27: Part of everyone's praise was in just how far Canada made it. That includes Rob Williamson, who came to the match wearing a spiky, bright red wig and a mask that mimicked a disco ball.
0: It's so amazing. 16. Argentina almost didn't make the final 16.
27: Williamson says this year's World Cup just shows why it was worth expanding the tournament's format to include smaller nations.
0: To make it more fair to countries that don't have hundreds of millions of dollars to spend towards football.
27: And for soccer fan Nolan Paul, Canada's performance proves something even bigger than the benefits of format changes.
10: I think it shows that Canada is a for real team on the world soccer stage, world football stage. We're here. We deserve to be here. We're not just here because we're hosting the tournament.
27: And a little bit closer to home, he hopes it changes how seriously people take soccer here.
10: We've got the CPL, we've got strong MLS teams, and just getting people to understand that it's a real sport in Canada. There are not just the two, football and hockey.
27: In Saskatoon, I'm Maria Robinson.
6: This is The Day in Review. I'm Lisa Schick. Still ahead, the Evan Bray Encore. But first, yet another pipeline announcement coming out of Alberta today. This morning, Alberta Premier Danielle Smith and Ontario Premier Doug Ford were at Stampede unveiling a route for a proposed west-east oil pipeline that wouldn't go through the U.S., but would go right through Regina.
11: I have also said many times that Alberta's aim is to double our oil production in the next 10 to 15 years and to diversify our export markets. And that means not only reaching global customers, but ensuring Canadians can benefit from our resources here at home.
6: Smith says the proposed pipeline would go from Hardisty, Alberta to Sarnia, Ontario, about 3,300 kilometers. And it would move up to 500,000 barrels of oil a day. And it could be 800,000 with a future expansion.
11: Energy security is essential for all countries, as we all know, and this new corridor will include the concept of a strategic petroleum reserve, or SPR, that will store vital Alberta oil reserves in the Sarnia refinery area to ensure key refined products like diesel, jet fuel, and gasoline are uninterrupted. There is also an opportunity to eventually use this corridor to reach the Atlantic Ocean, which would allow Alberta to provide reliable energy to our nation's European allies.
6: She says now they can look at commercial models and related investment to such a pipeline. Premier Ford says how the pipeline would be paid for and when it could be built would be determined in a feasibility study. He brought it all back to his contention that this is a historic announcement that will be good for everyone across the country.
12: We have to focus on our economy. We have to make sure we're self-reliant, self-sufficient on everything, no matter if it's great Alberta oil coming to Ontario, or critical minerals being shipped out west and around the world, or great nuclear capabilities. Folks, we are an economic powerhouse around the world, and now we have to unleash that powerhouse.
6: Ford says he still has to speak with Manitoba's premier, but he would be entirely behind bringing it up to Churchill eventually and delivering oil around the world. Alberta and Ontario signed an agreement last year, which included Saskatchewan, to work together to build new pipelines. And last year, Premier Scott Moe said the proposal has his support and would generate revenue needed to invest in healthcare, education, and public safety. This has been The Day in Review. News is next, and then the Evan Bray Encore on 650 CKOM and 980 CJME.
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15: There is beauty in a thunderstorm. The gathering dark clouds, a cool breeze through the warm air, flashes in the sky, rumbles in the distance. And then things get ugly.
16: Great deal of damage.
17: Major flooding.
19: Scattered power outages from the wind.
15: 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Stay up to date. Tune in 3, 4, 5 times a day. 650 CKOM. 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
20: Good evening, I'm Andrew Shepherd. More tornadoes confirmed, adding onto a growing list in Saskatchewan so far this year.
21: It's a busy start.
20: A warning from the Saskatoon Fire Department.
29: Not knowing what the river is capable of is probably the biggest mistake.
20: And a newly proposed pipeline would cross Saskatchewan. It finally feels like summer with sunshine and highs approaching 30 degrees this week. That's after several days of stormy weather across the province, including another two twisters touching down. Reporter Abby Ziverink has the latest from Environment Canada.
30: So there hasn't been any reports of damage and nobody's hurt, but one tornado touched down in the Springwater area west of Saskatoon and the other hit near Edam east of Lloydminster. Now, Chrissy Kleimenhaga is a scientist and says we've had 15 tornado touchdowns in the province so far this year. And 14 to 18 twisters for the year is considered normal here.
31: It's a busy start for sure, but we'll see how the rest of the summer goes. Once the season's over, you'll get a good sense of if it was a very busy season or not.
30: She also says there were reports of funnel clouds in the Carnduff area in southwest Saskatchewan and Eston, south of Kindersley last night.
20: Thanks, Abby. Not far from where that tornado touched down near Edam. Tornado sirens wailed at Aquadeo Beach on Friday and Saturday night. Randy Moffitt says he grew a little worried after hearing sirens from his campsite at Battleford's Provincial Park.
32: We were a little bit worried then. We were out on the road keeping an eye in the sky to see if we could see anything coming towards us.
20: He says he could see the tornado descend from across Jackfish Lake. We're now learning just how strong the two tornadoes were that touched down near Pelly, north of Kamsack. The Northern Tornadoes Project says those hit the ground Sunday, June 28th. One was Saskatchewan's first EF2 of the year, and the second strongest overall so far, with wind speeds up to 195 kilometers per hour. It damaged homes and barns on several properties, along with several snap trees and power poles. The other was an EF1 with wind speeds of up to 177 km. Flooding has led to a total of 17 local emergency declarations now, mostly in east central Saskatchewan. Public Safety Minister Michael Weger joined a tour on Friday that included Kenora, Kamsack, and Togo. In Kenora, he saw people banding together to help clean up.
33: There's actually a stockpile in the community. You could be seeing them driving their half-ton trucks down to unload this damaged property.
20: The public safety agency says it's difficult to put a timeline on how long it will take for the area to recover. It's helping with things like pumps and sandbags, as well as staff who can help with the disaster assistance application process. Fast-moving water on the South Saskatchewan River is prompting another safety warning from firefighters in Saskatoon. The river flow is now at its peak after the opening of Gardner Dam last week. Deputy Chief Sean Thody is reminding you to stay off the water, and that goes for pet owners as well.
34: It's going to be warm out this week, and playing fetch with your pets and having them go for a swim, but
29: the current is rapid and the bottom of the river is unpredictable.
20: Right now, the fire department is having talks with those in charge of making safety measures. If you're a senior, the NDP is warning there may not be space for you in our province's long-term care facilities. The opposition's Keith Jorgensen says since 2007, the province has lost roughly 20 long-term care facilities. That comes despite our senior population growing at a rapid rate. He says not only do we need more beds, we need to take care of our healthcare workers.
2: We also need to make sure that frontline workers are properly paid and have a signed collective agreement. You know, a lot of the people who work in long-term care are the lowest paid employees in the entire healthcare system.
20: He says since 2007, Saskatchewan has seen an increase of approximately 80,000 seniors. The premiers of Alberta and Ontario just unveiled a route for a proposed west-east oil pipeline. It would stretch more than 3,000 kilometers from Hardisty, Alberta, through Saskatchewan, including Regina, to refineries in Sarnia, Ontario, without crossing the U.S. border. The Prime Minister has named a German submarine manufacturer as the preferred bidder to supply the Navy's next fleet of subs. Mark Carney says it was a close race and a difficult decision to make between TKMS and a South Korean defense conglomerate, but the feds are unwilling to talk about the total price tag or exactly how many boats it will buy. The Queen City Pickleball Hub has a new home. It's acquired a building on Park Street north of Dewdney, and owner Philip Greenwood hopes to have things ready by the fall. He says some people still have hard feelings about how the hub lost its space at Real District as Brandt prepares to move into the Canada Centre.
3: That whole subject was a touchy subject for a lot of people, but you know what, that's really out of my control, so whatever they did.
20: The new building is about half the size of the old space, but for now Greenwood says it should be fine. The latest local news is as close as your phone. 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In Regina and southern Saskatchewan, clear tonight, a low 11. Then tomorrow, mainly sunny, high 24. Wednesday, sunny, high 26. In Saskatoon and central Saskatchewan, clear tonight, low 11. Tomorrow, sunny, high 25. Sunshine continues Wednesday, high 27. 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

0: Welcome back to the show, Evan Bray. Good to have you here. How was the weekend? Got a little bit of sunshine this weekend. I know more rain yesterday, at least later last night. In fact, a swath of hail, I think, went through the south part of the province. But most of the province over the weekend finally got a little bit of heat. I noticed that we were out at the lake, boats everywhere. Canada Day and the days following Canada Day, not the best. We had quite a bit of rain. It was fairly windy for a lot of the province, but people were capitalizing over the weekend, that's for sure. What did you do this weekend? Was it you watch the big Rider game? Of course, that's a big one. Riders won. Big win over Ottawa. We'll give you the green and white prognostication winner coming up just after nine. FIFA World Cup. Oh, Canada made its exit. I mean, that is the deepest we've ever gone in the playoffs, which is obviously good for Canada. That watch party that was in Saskatoon was awesome. Great to see so many people out there. Celebration south of the border. We saw the U.S. celebrating 250 years in a thunderstorm. And I don't think everything went as planned there. We'll talk a little bit about that. And then, of course, the big Taylor Swift, Travis Kelce wedding, which I know nothing about, and I think they wanted us to know nothing about it. All of the limos were pulling into tents before people got out of them, but then we find out after the fact that they had essentially a movie crew on scene, and so just before Christmas, just in time for Christmas, you will be able to likely buy your own copy of the Taylor Swift, Travis Kelce wedding. Perfect for gift giving. So we'll talk a little bit more about that. Also on the show today, Provincial Minister of Justice joining me in just a second with some new charges provincially for impaired driving and why this move is being made. We've talked a fair bit on the show about the changes at the Real District with the partial sale that went through to Brandt Industries. What does that mean for Agribition? Well, we found out on Friday. Pretty exciting news. Welcome Agribition CEO Sean Kindop to the show to talk a little bit about that. When we talk about agriculture in Saskatchewan on this program, often we talk about it from the producer level. Well, there's so many incredible success stories in Saskatchewan when it comes to manufacturing. And in fact, just over a week ago, I was at Seedmaster, celebrated their 25th anniversary, born from essentially an idea of a farmer who said, you know what, this isn't working for me. We have to find a better way. Well, not only have they found a better way, but Seedmaster, of course, is now globally recognized when it comes to agriculture equipment manufacturing. We've got Norbert Bourgeot on the show today. Norbert is the president and founder of Seedmaster. So we look forward to welcoming Mr. Bourgeot onto the program today. And finally, at the end of the show, what was the big video game from your life? Did you have an Atari? Growing up, did you have a Nintendo? Were you a PlayStation 1 injection into the gaming world? Or maybe you were rocking the high score on the Asteroids machine at the local cafe. Well, whatever it was, we are going to talk a little bit about that because Saskatchewan's Retro Game Con is coming up in Moose Jaw this fall. We've got Jared Dormer on the program, co-creator of this. He'll join us. We'll take some calls. We'll have some fun. We'll remember those big video games from your past later on the program today. All right, let's get going. Here is today's Big Talker.
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0: Well, it was just last week we found out impaired driving laws will see some changes in Saskatchewan. Provincial government proposing a new approach, a new option to impaired driving enforcement that would see many cases result in an administrative penalty system with the goal of delivering faster consequences, but keeping the serious offenses in the criminal courts. I'm happy to welcome to the program Minister of Justice and Attorney General for Saskatchewan, Minister Tim McLeod, joining me in studio. Minister, thanks for being here.
5: Good morning. Happy to be here.
0: Good to have you here. So let's talk about what was the realization or the platform to make these changes in Saskatchewan?
5: Well, really, the provincial government has been taking a series of steps to create safer communities across Saskatchewan, whether that's adding more police officers, more prosecutors, more judges, changing legislation to create safer communities, getting street weapons off of the streets and really trying to tackle the drug problem. This was another extension of that to create safer streets and safer communities, trying to remove impaired drivers from our streets. We know that impaired driving rates in Saskatchewan are among the highest in the nation, and we really want to reduce those numbers. and create safer streets for our communities.
0: I remember being a cop on the street in 2010 when BC went to some of these administrative charges, and we were envious in Saskatchewan. We were all thinking this would be a great option. It doesn't mean you can't still charge criminally, but we thought this would be a good option. What is it about these changes that you like? Maybe let's talk about the changes first and then talk about what you feel this will do in the province.
5: Sure. So the first piece is that the introduction of an administrative penalty or a ticket, it's a traffic ticket, allows officers the option, as you pointed out, to either charge criminally, and they will still have to charge criminally if there's been an accident, if there's been an injury, if there's a child in the vehicle. However, if it's a first-time offense and one of those aggravating factors isn't there, the officer will have the opportunity to issue a ticket. Mm-hmm. And that ticket will carry with it a 30-day driver's license suspension, a 30-day impound of your vehicle. When you get your driver's license back, you will have a mandatory ignition interlock. So you'll have the blow device on your steering wheel that you need to blow into to start the vehicle, as well as a $1,000 fine plus a 30% victim surcharge for the first offense and a $2,000 fine for any subsequent offenses after that. Mm-hmm. So these penalties are issued immediately, and we believe that the immediacy and the severity of the fines will help reduce impaired driving rates across the province.
0: Right. And I understand there's an educational component as well, right? There's the impaired driving education courses as part of this package.
5: That's right. Driving is a privilege, and so SGI will issue requirements for an impaired driving education course, as well as any other requirements that they may deem appropriate at the end of your suspension.
0: Mm-hmm. Minister of Justice Tim McLeod is joining me. So what do you think this brings to the province when it comes to impaired driving enforcement? You talked about the importance of community safety. How does this enhance it in your mind?
5: Well, it does a couple of things, Evan. It really, again, the immediacy of the penalty is a greater deterrent across the country. We've seen other provinces move to this approach, and it has, in fact, reduced incidents of fatalities and injuries as a result of impaired driving. So the deterrent factor is the number one priority. But secondarily to that, we have police officers who are often tied up for 4, 8, 12 hours on an impaired charge criminally with the paperwork and necessity of trial and testifying and that sort of thing. With an administrative penalty, the officer can issue the penalties at the roadside immediately and then carry on to the next call, which allows our police officers to really have more time on the front lines.
0: I'm going to talk more about this throughout the show today, because I can tell you it is, impaired driving enforcement is number one. It's very important. It's an important priority for police for sure, but it takes a lot of time. If you're going to charge someone criminally impaired with an impaired drive, you're off the street you're off the road, depending on where you are in Saskatchewan, for probably the better part of 3 hours, with the amount of work that needs to be done, not only the administering of the breath test, but the amount of paperwork and all of those things. And the reality is, and you said it yourself, the reality is this often is 2 years down the road before there's an actual consequence or result, because it takes that long to get through the court system. So the immediacy of this, to me, is something that is very beneficial. Now, there are times where this option won't be available, where police will go with the criminal charge, and I know that's something you talked about as well.
5: Yeah, absolutely. If there's been an injury or property damage, or if there's a child under the age of 16 in the vehicle, this isn't an opportunity for the officer. They will be required to proceed under the criminal code.
0: Minister Tim McLeod is joining me. Did you look at the impact that similar administrative charges in other jurisdictions have had? Did you look at the BC model? Do they have stats or results that show this is a positive step?
5: They do, yes. And we've seen significant decreases in impaired driving fatalities in Ontario. Incidents of impaired driving after dark. These percentages are, north of 20, 30, 40% reductions in incidents, impaired driving incidents. That's really what we're looking for here, is to prevent this type of offense from ever happening.
0: Mm-hmm. You received a lot of support. I know the groups that are often the louder voices rallying against impaired driving, drinking and driving. I think about MAD, for example. They came out very supportive of this. Had you garnered, or did you have a sense that support was going to be there before this was announced?
5: Yeah, MAD Canada has been very vocal about wanting these changes. They see the benefit. And I give a lot of credit to some of my predecessors. Minister Hargrave, Joe Hargrave, when he was the minister for SGI, was a huge advocate for this. Minister Ken Sheveldayoff is a huge proponent. Really close connections with families who have been tragically impacted. Mm-hmm. The Vandervoorst family, the Kirpin family, the Stevenson family. The tragedies as a result of impaired driving have been big advocates for this type of change.
0: I know I'm going to ask you a question, Minister, that I already know you maybe don't have the answer for, but I was asked this question many times as chief of police. We have an impaired driving problem in Saskatchewan. I mean, we've seen the numbers of people, if you compare it across Canada, and it seems as if it permeates everywhere. I had colleagues that I worked with at the Regina Police Service and other policing agencies who were charged with impaired driving. And of course, the consequences. I know we've had politicians, for example, you've got colleagues that have been charged with impaired driving. This is a challenge in our province. Do we have any sense of why, and how confident are you that this will help us maybe move the needle a bit in a positive way on that?
5: Well, you're absolutely right. It is a problem. It's a problem everywhere, but in Saskatchewan, we're really focused on doing what we can. And I don't know that there's any quick fix or any single magic bullet, as they say, but I do think that everything that we can do to create safer streets and safer communities is helpful. And this is one further step that we can take. Again, that the immediacy and the severity of these punishments will be a greater deterrent, I think, than, as you pointed out, the often year and a half, 2 year trial before you ultimately face the consequence of the poor choice.
0: Mm-hmm. You know, the other part of it is, I don't know if you spent any time in court prior to doing this. I know you were are a lawyer and you did a lot of work. I don't know if you did much impaired driving work, but I mean, they're complicated cases. They're not straightforward. And even if you've crossed every T and dotted every I as a police officer, often it can be hard to get a criminal conviction in court because of, you know, every nuanced piece that needs to be correct in order for this to get through the courts. So, you know, I've heard it said many times, if you've got $20,000 in your pocket and you're willing to hire a good lawyer, you've got a chance at least to beat the charge, which I would suggest is like buying your way out of responsibility for your actions. So, I mean, that's another kind of way I categorize this, as there is, as a result of instrumentation that shows what your blood alcohol level is, there are more immediate consequences with this admin regime that we've got now coming into the province. Did you have any opportunity as a lawyer to spend time in court on impaired driving charges?
5: I did, yes, and you're absolutely right. Often impaired driving charges, they come down to charter challenges and a lot of technical evidence. And that ties up a lot of court time. It ties up officer time testifying, and it adds expense to the system and really slows it down. And I think, in large part, when you delay any consequence from a poor decision, mm-hmm, that long, it doesn't have as great a deterrent effect. I will say that, you know, in the event of, one of these administrative penalties, being challenged, we do have a process, or we will have a process for that. The Highway Traffic Board will hear any appeals to administrative penalties if somebody thinks that they received one inappropriately.
0: Mm-hmm. We're chatting today with Tim McLeod, who is the Minister of Justice and Attorney General. This is coming into force in the fall, is that correct?
5: We'll have to introduce the amendments to the Traffic Safety Act, and those legislative changes would be debated through the fall, and hopefully we would find some collaboration with the opposition and be able to pass them in the fall. But if not, then we'll pass them in the spring.
0: Okay. I want to quickly switch gears for a second, because I just last week saw Saskatchewan has brought in franchise disclosure legislation. What was the problem that government's trying to solve with this move?
5: Well, there's a power imbalance. Anytime a small business owner wants to become part of a franchise, the franchisor is in the driver's seat. And so what we want to do is make sure that we're protecting our small businesses across Saskatchewan, ensuring that the franchisor has to disclose all of the financial information. They have to disclose any material facts or copies of the franchise agreement in advance of the franchisee, the small business owner, signing on and being contractually bound to them.
0: Was there a problem you were trying to solve? Had this been brought up to you, or what was the kind of the precipice from which this move was made?
5: Well, right now, Saskatchewan is the only jurisdiction west of Quebec that doesn't have legislation like this. So we want to make sure that we're protecting our small business owners appropriately. I would say that the franchisors have largely been cooperative, and It hasn't necessarily been a problem, but they have been doing it out of the goodness of their hearts. So we want to make sure that that continues and that small business owners in Saskatchewan are protected.
0: Minister McLeod, always appreciate the check-in. Thanks so much for your time today.
5: Thanks for having me.
0: Saskatchewan's Minister of Justice and Attorney General Tim McLeod will take our break. We'll be back momentarily here on 980 CJME and 650 CKOM.
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3: Thanks again to Saskatchewan's Minister of Justice, Tim McLeod, for stopping by the studio this morning. What do you think of these new impaired driving administrative charges, the option of losing your license, losing your vehicle for a period of time, as opposed to the police going forward with a criminal charge? They still can. The criminal charge obviously will always be there, and there's lots of times where laying the criminal charge makes sense. I love this move. I think it actually will move the needle on impaired driving in Saskatchewan. So we'll talk a little bit about this. I see a few texts coming in on the text line. After 9 o'clock, open lines, but starting with the winner of green and white prognostications. Who won? You'll find out next. Then we go into open lines right here on 980 CJME and 650 CKOM.
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7: With approvals for two major uranium mines and plans for a new data center near Regina, Saskatchewan's major project list continues to grow. Government sources now estimate Saskatchewan has $60 billion worth of investment in the construction or development stage. That pace of growth is second best in the country at more than 25%, and that was before the latest major announcements. I'm Paul Martin.
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9: Good evening, I'm Roman Hadar. More tornadoes confirmed, adding on to the growing list in Saskatchewan this year.
10: It's a busy start.
9: 17 local states of emergency in Saskatchewan due to flooding. And Canada decides to go with German submarine maker TKMS.
11: This procurement will be the largest in Canadian history.
9: It finally feels like summer in Saskatchewan, with the sunshine and highs approaching 30 degrees this week, and it doesn't look like we'll see any storms over the next couple of days. Environment Canada's Christy Kleimenhage says we can expect to see temperatures climb this week.
10: Really start to see that heat building once again, maybe up towards the 30-degree mark by the weekend, and later in the week, the chance of some more thunderstorm activity, so we're going to have to keep an eye on it.
9: She says two tornadoes touched down on Friday, one west of Saskatoon, the other near Edom, just east of Lloydminster. That brings this year's total to 15 when we normally average 14 to 18 per year. We're now learning just how strong the two tornadoes were that touched down near Pelly, north of Kamsack. The Northern Tornadoes Project says those hit the ground Sunday, June 28th. One was Saskatchewan's first EF2 of the year, and the second strongest so far, with wind speeds up to 195 kilometers per hour. It damaged homes and barns on several properties, along with several snapped trees and power poles. The other was an EF1 with wind speeds of up to 177 km. Flooding has now led to a total of 17 local emergency declarations, mostly in East Central Saskatchewan. Public Safety Minister Michael Weger joined a tour on Friday that included Kenora, Kamsack, and Togo. In Kenora, he saw people banding together to help clean up.
12: There's actually a stockpile in the community. You could be seeing them driving their half-ton trucks down to unload this damaged property.
9: The public safety agency says it's difficult to put a timeline on how long it will take for the area to recover. It's helping with things like pumps and sandbags, as well as staff who can help with the disaster assistance application process. If you're a senior, the NDP is warning there may not be space for you in our province's long-term care facilities. The opposition's Keith Jorgensen says since 2007, the province has lost roughly 20 long-term care facilities. That comes despite our senior population growing at a rapid rate. He says not only do we need more beds, we need to take care of our healthcare workers.
13: We also need to make sure that frontline workers are properly paid and have a signed collective agreement. You know, a lot of the people who work in long-term care are the lowest paid employees in the entire healthcare system.
9: He says that since 2007, Saskatchewan has seen an increase of approximately 80,000 seniors. The premiers of Alberta and Ontario just unveiled a route for a proposed west-east oil pipeline. It would stretch more than 3,000 kilometers from Alberta through Saskatchewan, including Regina, to refineries in Sarnia, Ontario, without crossing the U.S. border. The Prime Minister has named a German submarine manufacturer as the preferred company to supply the Navy's next fleet of submarines. Mark Carney says it was a close race and a difficult decision to make between TKMS and a South Korean defense conglomerate. But the feds are unwilling to talk about the total price tag or exactly how many boats it will buy. A man is in handcuffs after he allegedly used bear spray to rob someone on the street. Regina police say they got a call about a robbery on Victoria Avenue near Greenberg Park early Saturday morning. Says the man used bear spray to disorient the victim and run off with his money. Police say officers arrested a 24-year-old man at a hotel who had a canister of bear spray in the room. For the first time since conservative activist Charlie Kirk was shot dead, his family is in the same room as the man accused of shooting him, 23-year-old Tyler Robinson. Judge Tony Graff is presiding over a week-long preliminary hearing in Utah.
14: All spectators shall be quiet, civil, and orderly. Spectators shall not engage in any distracting, disruptive, provocative, disrespectful, uncivil, or threatening behavior of any kind. Spectators shall not make any audible comments of any kind, shall not shake or nod their heads, shall not otherwise make any gestures during the hearing.
9: Robinson is charged with aggravated murder. The Queen City Pickleball Hub has found a new home. It's acquired a building on Park Street north of Dewdney, and owner Philip Greenwood hopes to have things ready by the fall. He says some people still have hard feelings about how the hub lost its space at Real District as Brandt prepares to move into the Canada Center.
15: That whole subject was a touchy subject for a lot of people, but you know what? That's really out of my control, so whatever they did, they did.
9: The new building is about half the size of the old space, but for now, Greenwood says it should be fine. The latest local news is as close as your phone. 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In Regina and southern Saskatchewan tonight, clear and a low of 11. Tomorrow, mainly sunny and a high of 24. Wednesday, sunny and a high of 26. In Saskatoon and central Saskatchewan tonight, clear and a low of 11. Tomorrow, sunny and a high of 25. Wednesday, sunny and a high of 27. 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
4: Welcome back to the show, Evan Bray. Monday morning. How was your weekend? Were you one of the people that took a long weekend, or maybe you took last week off? Lots of people did, with Canada Day falling smack dab in the middle of the week. I took Thursday, Friday off last week. Thanks again to Brent Lokes for sitting in the chair. Really didn't have the best weather Thursday, Friday. Still quite a bit of rain. I mean, we were able to get out and do a few things, but the weekend was outstanding. Generally speaking, I mean, it was hot in our neck of the woods. We were out. We have a family cabin out by Katepwa, Sandy Beach, to be specific. And we spent a fair bit of time out there. We were on the boat, in the water. It was a very, very nice weekend. But if our lake was any indication of what lakes across Saskatchewan were like, it was a busy weekend in and around the water this weekend. I think people so starved for some hot weather, some summer temps. Parks were packed. Lakes and resorts were packed, even just people getting outside into their backyard. Now, overnight, more rain came through the province. In fact, Leventhal, Saskatchewan, which is down by Fox Valley, kind of in that southwest part of the province, we have a text here from Daryl this morning saying just west of Leventhal last night, they had 1.5 inches of rain, but all kinds of damage from hail, marble-sized hail. He's calling it 100% damage. Crops wiped out the garden, damaged the roof on the house to the point that it leaks water in size like a Swiss cheese sieve. That's the way he's describing this. Cleaning up the water, cleaning up the mess, making breakfast. He says, my mother Eileen is in silent treatment mode. That's how ticked off she is at the damage created by the hail down in the Leventhal area. So, Daryl, thank you so much for the text and the pictures showing the deck covered in white, much of the grass covered in white, and you can see clearly the fairly good-sized hailstones that fell in that part of the province just overnight. Thanks for the text. Okay, we have to get to green and white prognostications because big Rider game over the weekend, it was a win for the Riders, which was great to see on Friday, 27-22, beating the Ottawa Redblacks. Ottawa Redblacks 0-3, so a lot of people, I think, expected the Riders to go into that game with a win. When it started 10-0 after the first quarter, I'm like, okay, this is not going in the right direction, but we managed to do it. I mean, we had a couple of turnarounds, which was nice to see. Trevor Harris had a good game, 243 yards. But Frank's saying, who cares, Evan? The Riders won. Let's find out who is the green and white prognostication winner. So, total score, 27-22, which equals 49. And we had a guess at 49. Guessing Riders 28, Ottawa 21 was Gord from Iroquois Lake. So, Gord, congratulations. You are this week's green and white prognostication winner. Paladin Canada says, for your efforts, you get a $100 co-op gift card from Sherwood Co-op. And we will play green and white prognostications again this Friday because, of course, we've got the Hamilton Ticats in the province. Sunday is the game, July the 12th. Yeah, that, I mean, we're down 10-0. Trevor Harris ends up 243 yards. He, by the way, passes Tom Clements on, he's now 12th on the CFL's all-time passing list with just over 39,000 passing yards. But we had a couple of good plays. That 10-play drive where Dell Duncan Busby ended up with the touchdown, that got us into the game, I would suggest. And then in the second half, I would say the turning point, the 101-yard Matthew Sexton punt return early in the third quarter, that really, that gave Saskatchewan the lead, and I think that gave us the boost that we needed to win that game. So good Rider win, and a good win for Gord from Iroquois Lake, this week's green and white prognostication winner. One more quick public service announcement before we get into open phones. We are going to open phones, but I can't tell you how many people either texted or called me over the last number of days saying, I just got a text message with a formal summons to go to court on July the 6th for an outstanding traffic citation. No, you did not. It is basically spam. It is them trying to get you to click on a link. So if you got this text, and Marie from Martinsville texted me in with the basically the copy and paste of what she received, charging officer Constable Ethan Blackwood, presiding justice the Honorable M. Desjardins, court clerk S. Trombley, if you got this text, just know, don't worry about it. I had a couple of people text me and say, I did get a traffic ticket, so that's why I'm wondering if this is legit. I mean, that's what they prey on, right? They hope when they're scamming like this, they hope that one or two people think this is legit and click on it. But if you receive this text, delete it. Spam. If you want to report it to the police, you can. I know the police have been getting, province-wide, police have been getting lots of complaints about this. In fact, some of the police services did a formal release saying that this is a scam, so do not click on it. But nonetheless, it's out there. Okay, we started the show talking about impaired driving. I wanted to throw this out on open lines, 1-877-332-8255. That's text or call. Do you like the changes that the province has initiated with administrative charges for impaired driving? So this doesn't mean that the police can't still charge under the criminal code, and they will. Many times, if not most times, charges will happen under the criminal code. As you heard from the Minister of Justice this morning, if there's an accident with injuries or property damage, or if there are children in the vehicle under the age of 16, there's no option to go with the admin charges. It goes straight to the criminal code charge. But there were times in my career, I charged a ton of people over the almost 30 years of policing with impaired driving. But there were times that it would have been nice to have an option that didn't take quite as long. Someone passed out behind the steering wheel in the drive-through. Again, not negating the danger that that creates on the roadway, but it pulls you off of the street for probably the better part of 3 hours. And if you aren't a breath tech is a person that can operate the instrument that determines, like, the intoxilizer, what you blow into when you're taken down to the police station, you have to take a course and you're certified to do that. If you aren't someone who has that certification, then you need to bring someone else into the police station for a period of time off the street, no longer responding to calls. So impaired driving enforcement is super important, but it's also very time consuming. And once the charge is laid, it can be, what, year and a half, 2 years down the road before you actually see the court case and or any consequences that come from it. So these new admin charges, which are modeled, I would say, closely after what other provinces have done, BC kind of led the way with this, is an immediate driver's license suspension, an immediate vehicle impoundment. When you do get your vehicle back, you'll have an ignition interlock, so you'll have to blow before you drive. You have to take impaired education courses, safe driver recognition penalties on your license, and fines. $1,000 for a first offense, plus the 30% victim surcharge, $2,000 for the second. I would suggest if there is a second, maybe it doesn't go administratively, maybe it goes criminally the first time. I like these changes because it is just another tool for police. It, again, is not the be-all, end-all, but it is another tool. It's another way to try and deal with this. What do you think? 1-877-332-8255. Edwin doesn't like it. Edwin, welcome to the program. You don't like this change in impaired driving.
16: It's a cash grab scam. We have enough tools to deal with it. We still haven't really come out with to tell people what impaired driving has to do with THC. There's no formula. Nothing's been taught to us. It's been over 10 years, and we still don't know what's going on.
4: So these charges, and I'm not saying what you're saying is wrong, but what I will point out is these charges are only impaired driving due to alcohol, these changes, not for drug.
16: But if it was so important, then push the court dates up.
4: Well, the province doesn't have control over that. That's the problem.
16: Yes, they do. Because if the officer's not available, they won't make a court date. The province has control over that, Evan. You know that.
4: Well, no, but it's not quite that simple. Like, I get it. You can make it a priority. But, I mean, I've seen court scheduling challenges on other issues, not just impaired driving. I mean, they're scheduling, in some cases, a year and a half down the road.
16: Right, and that's wrong, because you shouldn't be making people wait that long.
4: I agree.
16: So what happens if I get caught, and I'm found innocent, and went through all this stuff? Which you're never going to be found innocent, because the Crown's never going to admit they're wrong, and they're never going to want to pay you back.
4: But the threshold, I mean, what these charges is, these admin charges exist right now for the provincial suspension, which is if you are under 08, but you blow a fail or an alert, or I should say an alert on the roadside screening. So these just extend that further. So the roadside screening plus the information gathered by the police officer will be that is the evidence to determine whether or not you qualify for this. No different than if you're not wearing your seatbelt, right? You can go to court and fight it. And Minister McLeod said this morning, you can fight this if you want to fight it as well. But it is a much more instantaneous way to deal with impaired driving. And again, I'm guessing most, if not many times, impaired driving will still fall under the Criminal Code of Canada. But man, I like this option for police. I do think this is a real positive step in the right direction. I don't see it as a cash grab. I mean, it this is like anything else. You can avoid the cash grab quite easily. Don't drink and drive. If you think seatbelt tickets are just a cash grab, you can avoid it. You have the ability to avoid it. No different than any other offense under the Traffic Safety Act. I like it. What do you think? 1-877-332-8255. One call so far, and Edwin does not like it. He hates it. I got a text here from Cheryl saying, what about speeding? Yeah, sure. We're talking about impaired driving. But speeding can be just as dangerous. And she goes on to talk about different areas of the city and people driving sporty vehicles with loud mufflers, driving full throttle. I don't know if our cops are turning a blind eye, but clearly it's not being taken seriously. I can assure you, Cheryl, that they are not turning a blind eye to it. I mean, how many times do we see, and there are monthly reports from most police agencies on the number of traffic tickets that are written. Many, if not most of those, will be speeding related. We have traffic enforcement within communities. You've got the combined traffic safety services funded through SGI, through the province, which does traffic on the highways, along with the RCMP, of course, that do traffic on the highway. I mean, there's lots of traffic enforcement that's done. So not a blind eye being turned, but I agree it's an issue. Now, Bob in Saskatoon said, if they were serious about drunk driving, why not fine people $10,000 and they can lose their license for life? That probably would not stand up in court. Because, of course, you've got to look at precedents that are set when it comes to impaired driving. And I don't know that there's, well, I know that in Canada, unless it's repeat offenses, the opportunity to lose your license for life is pretty limited. So I'm guessing they're trying to set things in a way that they would pass a court challenge, but also would be a deterrent for people who are impaired driving. Keeping in mind, we have a big problem in our province with impaired driving. 1-877-332-8255. Let's keep going on this topic for a second. I want to go to Larry in Rosetown. Hi, Larry. Thanks for calling in. Your thoughts? Welcome, Larry.
17: Hello.
4: Hi, how are you today?
17: Not too bad.
4: Good. Well? Not too bad. You like these admin changes to the drinking and driving legislation provincially?
17: No, like you say, if you're guilty or found guilty of doing this, well, you pay the piper. So you have the option of not doing it. So that's what I don't understand with these judges that we have that reduce the fines for speeders and other offenses. If right. I'm doing 160, I should be charged for 160, not a reduced fine.
4: Mm-hmm. But yeah,
17: I don't understand that.
4: The judges, of course, play a big role in this for sure. And again, criminally, I mean, I can tell you, and this is me revealing a bit of my inner frustration, but through the years, so many times that a person was charged with impaired driving, and for one technicality or another, whether it was my mistake on, you know, something that I put, of course, documents are gone through with a fine tooth comb to make sure they're filled out properly. And that's on a police officer to make sure that they are. But sometimes even the slightest mistake in a postal code or something like that can be a technicality that gets a charge out. So that's why an impaired driving criminal charge can take a lot of time. There are, I don't know. The last time I did an impaired, and that was obviously a number of years ago, there was like 14 documents plus the report to fill out. There's a number of administrative duties that go around an impaired driver, which is important. Impaired driving is a focus that is done in the province. Having this option, though, having the option to take a bit of a different path, if it doesn't meet the criteria that it has to be a criminal charge, having the administrative option that BC went to, by the way, in 2010 and met with very favorable results. Someone having their vehicle seized is a big deterrent. You get it. If you are charged criminally, your vehicle will be towed. But unless you're on that SGI 30-day impound list, you can get it out basically the next day, or someone who's sober could go out and get it out that day. So it's not seized for a period of time. Under this new legislation, you lose your vehicle. Like I said many times, if you're going to get charged with a distracted driving charge, would you rather have a $580 ticket or have the cops seize your phone for a month? I mean, right now they can't. It doesn't allow that, but I would suggest the seizing of your phone in that case, or the seizing of the vehicle, is a big deterrent for many people. 1-877-332-8255. Let's take a break. We'll come back. Open lines continuing till 10. Lots to talk about. We don't just have to talk about this. What's on your mind? Give me a call here on 980 CJME and 650 CKOM.
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sometimes new flooring isn't part of the plan. Then your floor gets hit with a dishwasher leak. AC Flooring handles insurance jobs like they handle everything. They turn, "Oh man, I can't believe this is happening to me," into, "Oh,

0: what the federal government is doing is creating the conditions to unlock that private investment. So there's enormous private investment that's going to come.
1: There were no shippers, there were no oil sands producers in the room saying that they were committed to actually move forward with this project.
2: Welcome back to the show. We are chatting impaired driving right now. The province of Saskatchewan made some changes towards swifter, more effective penalties when it comes to impaired driving, allowing for administrative charges. A number of people on the text line saying things like, I'm absolutely against drinking and driving. This is AJ in Regina. I had three family members killed by drinking and driving. I'm so sorry to hear that, AJ. My problem is the guilty before going to court. If you're charged with drinking and driving, your license is gone. Gone before technically found guilty in court. Why is that? Who is pulling the license? Worrying about, this is AJ saying, SGI is an insurance company. An insurance company shouldn't be implementing penalties. This is not just SGI. This is, I know, the Saskatchewan Association of Chiefs of Police, the provincial courts. There were many involved in the decision to make this administrative option available for impaired driving. But a lot of people are expressing that exact concern. We'll continue this conversation and whatever else you want to talk about. I think we've got a caller who wants to talk World Cup. Canada losing out in the, the round of 16 over the weekend, the deepest Canada has ever gone into the FIFA World Cup. We'll talk a bit about that. Maybe the submarine purchases that have been made by Canada just announced this morning. Whatever you would like to chat about, that's what we're here for. Open Lines continues on 650 CKOM 980 CJME.
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4: Good evening, I'm Roman Hader. Two more tornadoes are now confirmed to have touched down in Saskatchewan.
5: The total to 15. Both touched down Friday afternoon, one near Springwater, west of Saskatoon, and the other was near Edom, east of Lloydminster. There are now 17 communities across the province that have declared local emergencies due to flooding, mostly in east-central Saskatchewan. The Public Safety Agency says it's helping with things like providing pumps and sandbags and even manpower if needed. Alberta and Ontario just unveiled the route of a new oil pipeline that goes through Saskatchewan. It would stretch more than 3,000 kilometers from Alberta around the Great Lakes through Canada, ending in Ontario. Canada will buy up to 12 submarines from a German shipbuilding company. The Prime Minister announced TKMS was the winning bidder of Canada's submarine procurement today in Halifax. But the federal government won't reveal the exact number or price tag of the subs, as those are still part of negotiations. In Regina and southern Saskatchewan tonight, clear and a low of 11. Tomorrow, mainly sunny and a high of 24. In Saskatoon and central Saskatchewan tonight, clear and a low of 11. Tomorrow, sunny and a high of 25. For news anytime, go to cjme.com and ckom.com. I'm Roman Hader.
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22: Hopefully we can resolve some of the irritants and some of the other issues that are out there, and we can put together a great, great trade agreement. It would be good for the Canadian people. It would be good for the American people, and we can move forward. But we'll have to wait and see. I'm tired of
2: waiting. Yeah. In the short term, looks as if Kuzma is not being extended by another 10 to 16 years. In fact, it will be doing annual reviews of the Canada-United States-Mexico agreement. That was decided on Wednesday of last week. That was the meeting that they had. Canada-U.S. Trade Minister Dominic LeBlanc said, we really don't have any, at this point, predictability about the annual review process because it's uncharted territory, not typical for this type of agreement. So essentially, that's what they will be hammering out now, is what does an annual review look like? Really, what this is doing is forcing not only individual sectoral reviews, so the auto sector, the lumber industry, the steel and aluminum industry, but also between countries. Right. The possibility of two countries ganging up on another one looks a lot different if you're doing an annual review and you do sector by sector deals between the United States and Mexico, United States and Canada, Canada and Mexico. It looks a lot different. And that was, well, that was the latest decision to come out of the meeting between the three countries, annual reviews instead of renewing or extending the CUSMA deal. Okay, let's keep going. 1-877-332-8255. Happy to take your calls. We were talking about the impaired driving changes that the provincial government has brought into, well, they haven't brought them into play yet. It will take fall, maybe even spring before that goes forward. At this point, there's still lots of details to be worked out, but you did hear the Minister of Justice this morning say that, yes, there will be a process under which someone can take this to court and appeal it. A lot of people worried about the immediacy of this. Don't forget, you've got to blow a fail, which is over 0.08 on the roadside screening device. So it's, again, not enough that the cop would come up to the window, feel as if they could smell alcohol in the car, and automatically these sorts of administrative structured pieces fall into play. There's the roadside test that has to happen. If you blow an alert, there's already a whole bunch of pieces in place for that. It's more, again, for those cases where someone is blowing over 0.08, instead of taking them to the police station or back to the office somewhere to do the actual intoxilizer test, you don't want to proceed criminally, you have the option to go with these other tests. Now, there are a number of people that don't like this idea. Others have questions about it, which is exactly why we're talking about it. 1-877-332-8255. Let's go to Keniston, Saskatchewan. I got Alan on the line. Alan, welcome to the program.
12: Thanks, Evan. Good morning.
2: Thanks. So you have thoughts on these changes that the province is looking to make?
12: Yeah, I just wanted to weigh in, Evan. We lost our daughter to a drunk driver in 2014.
2: Oh, gosh.
12: And I've been involved with MAD Canada for a long time, including being on the National Board of Directors. We've been fighting for and pushing for this administrative sanctions for a long time, and we're just so happy to have it in place or beginning to be in place. BC has used it, as you said, since 2010. It's effective. It works. It saves lives and saves injuries. Also, I guess, you had a caller on this morning that said it's nothing but a cash grab. Well, that might be easy enough to say until you lose your daughter in the middle of the night sometime. Also, someone also said on the show here just a bit ago that, you know, you're going to be charged and convicted before you ever have a chance to go to court. Well, if you fail the test, you are guilty. And you are charged. No different than, as you said, a seatbelt ticket or in some other driving violation. So we're really happy. All of us here in Mad Saskatoon, the Stevensons, the Vandevors, all of us are, we're just looking forward to some significant change.
2: Mm. Well, listen, Alan, I appreciate your call, and heart goes out to you and to your family. I'm so sorry to hear about your loss. Thank you for the committed advocacy work that you continue to do on this topic. Clearly, it does make a difference. Impaired driving, I mean, it's one of those things where, obviously, I also have friends who have lost a loved one to impaired driving. It is, I mean, it's devastating. It's devastating for all involved and so avoidable. Now, I'm seeing a number of texts that said, you know, we've tried to get tough on impaired driving more than once from a criminal code perspective, and it hasn't worked. What makes us think this is going to work differently? Well, I mean, it sounds to me like some of the analysis that has been done in other provinces, including British Columbia, it has made a difference. Not the be all end all. It's not a perfect solution. There's no doubt about that. But to me, I'm standing by. I still feel like this is a step in the right direction. 1-877-332-8255. Let's stay on the phone line. Ari in Saskatoon, welcome to the chat.
13: Thanks, Evan. I got a question for you. When you were walking the beat and you arrested somebody who was charged with armed robbery using a knife at a convenience store, what happened to the knife?
2: Like, how usually seized it, held it through court, and then destroyed it, usually.
13: Okay. And if they were innocent, they got the knife back, right?
2: Yeah, there's a process. It's, I mean, sometimes they use a knife that doesn't belong to them and the owner of the knife wants it back. I mean, it's still held through court, but there is a process that the owner of the knife could appeal to get it back. But most times it would be destroyed.
13: So why don't we do that with the car? So if you're drinking and driving, the car is held as evidence till the trial. If it's my car, if I'm the guy drinking and driving, it's held as evidence till I'm guilty, and then it's surrendered after the trial. If it's somebody else's car, then they have to petition the court to get it back. The bonus to that is, if I know that, Evan, you're going to borrow my car and drink with it, I'm not giving you my car. So we take the driving part out of the drinking and driving.
2: Right. You're saying crush the car if they're found guilty of impaired driving.
13: If they're found guilty of impaired driving, it's like a weapon, and you surrender it. But until then, it's held until the trial. Now, if you want to plead guilty and get your car back, well, you don't get your car back. If I loaned you my car, you now have 10,000 other people enforcing drinking and driving. Like Buddy goes, hey, I'm going to drive home. Not in my car, you're not.
2: Hmm. Yeah, I mean, perhaps the deterrent for some, although I have seen a number of cases through the years where people lent their vehicle out, I would suggest knowing that the driver was bound to be at the least reckless and at the most impaired in their use of it, and they still allowed the car to go. Would they think differently if Ari's law came into play, that the car gets crushed if the person is found guilty? Maybe it does. I mean, that's the whole philosophy, I think, at least for the administrative sanction to seize the vehicle. There's that immediate vehicle impoundment. Now, I know there's questions around that. I know we don't have all of the answers to the questions, but Josie out of Humboldt is asking some of those questions this morning. Josie, thanks for calling in.
14: Good morning. Yeah, I was just wondering, do you ever get your vehicle back?
2: Yes, you do. I don't know. I don't think they've determined the timeline yet, at least not something that they've publicly talked about. This still would have to get worked through as a piece of legislation and then the regulations around it. But I think the point is, it's an immediate license suspension and an immediate impoundment. How long that would be, I'm guessing somewhere between 2 to 4 weeks, but I could be wrong.
14: Okay.
2: But then you would get it. Then you would get it back. You would get it back.
14: Even if you're found guilty, you still would get your vehicle back.
2: Well, see, now that's going the administrative route. Now, if you're charged criminally, I mean, people get their vehicle back in very short order, because if you're charged criminally, it's a whole different process, Josie. You end up, you get a court date down the road, you lose your license for a small period of time, you do get your license back and your vehicle back kind of in that time period while you're awaiting trial. That's part of the frustration that people have with an impaired driving trial. It can take years in some cases before they're actually convicted and there's more serious consequences to the driving privileges and those types of things. So in the meantime, people could be back driving their car within a matter of hours.
14: Okay, but on the administrative side, there's still, you would get your
2: You would get back. Your vehicle back after, I'm guessing, a number of days. I'm going to guess somewhere between 2 and 4 weeks, but then you would get your vehicle back, yes.
14: Okay.
2: Yeah.
14: Just thinking about if somebody owed $20,000 on a vehicle.
2: Oh, yeah. Well, that goes to what Ari was just talking about, saying, let's just crush the vehicle, which is pretty extreme. There's a lot of very extreme consequences people would like to see, and I've kind of insinuated this a couple of times on the air. I mean, it has to fall into something that would stand the test in court. And so sometimes some extremes, if it was, for example, an impaired driving charge, first offense, I'm not trying to again to minimize it, but you know, you're not going to get a court that's going to, unless there are some kind of circumstances that are going to give a lifetime driving ban. They might give a substantial driving ban. We've absolutely seen that happen. But at this point, based on Canadian law, based on the precedents that are set, some of those more serious and severe consequences, although we could argue it might make a difference, at this point, don't seem to be there in terms of the penalties that are being handed down for impaired driving. 1-877-332-8255. Should we take another call, and then we'll take our break? Let's go to Steve. Steve in Saskatoon, thanks for calling in. Impaired driving, your concerns?
15: My concern is when you get pulled over, Now they can stop you just for the simple fact to give you a breathalyzer. Like right now, driving down Idlewild, I could get stopped and asked to blow. And if I refuse,
2: right,
15: I'm going to jail. I'm losing my truck. I'm losing my license until I proved that I wasn't, that I haven't been drinking.
2: Mm-hmm.
15: And, you know, what does that cost me? And then SGI comes along and says, no, you got to have the blow box anyways, even though you were never impaired. You got to pay for the blow box. You got to pay for the impoundment. You can't even just say, oh, my vehicle's a piece of crap.
2: But Steve,
15: leave it in impoundment.
2: The only thing I'll say is that if you do refuse the roadside test, then you're right that you would be charged criminally. However, this new administrative legislation wouldn't apply. Like in the regs, they said there's a number of criteria that if they exist, then you can't go administratively. So if it's an accident that causes property damage or injuries, criminal charge. If there's children in the car under the age of 16, criminal charge. Or if the person refuses to take the breath test, automatic criminal charge, can't go administrative.
15: That's my argument. Like I get all the things you said before refusal.
2: Right.
15: You should have the right to refuse, and then they can get a warrant.
2: Right.
15: Get a warrant and say, we want a blood test. What are your reasons to give me a breathalyzer on the side of the road? And the excuse is, well, if you got nothing to hide, you shouldn't have a problem to do it. It's got nothing to do with that. It's got everything to do with your rights as an individual to refuse something that you don't think is right.
2: It's kind of, it's interesting, Steve, you're preaching to the choir a bit on this one, because if you listen back about a year ago when some of the province's police services started leaning into this notion of every time we stop a vehicle, we're giving a roadside test, I hate that. And I have not changed my view. It doesn't mean that I don't take impaired driving seriously. To me, it is an abuse of a power that, yes, the police have it, but just because you have the power doesn't mean you have to use it. And so to Steve's point, if the officer makes the demand based on observations that include smell, what they see, maybe it's alcohol present in the vehicle, the smell of alcohol, driving behavior, whatever. If they make the demand based on those pieces of evidence, then I like it. But if they just pull you over randomly and say, blow into this, I get it. They have the right to do it, but I don't like it. And Steve's right. You don't have the ability to say no under the law. So to me, that is a complicating factor in all of this, and it's an interesting kind of piece of this whole conversation and how it is rolling out in the province here when it comes to impaired driving. All right, let's take our break, come back and wrap up our open lines on 650 CKOM, 980 CJME.
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3: After 2.5 centuries, this American Republic still stands tall and strong, and we love each other. And all these talks from the communists, they haven't got a chance. Not even a chance. We don't want communists in our country.
4: Oh, yeah. The 250 celebration south of the border was marred with a thunderstorm, which bumped, I think, Trump's address was supposed to be 9:45 originally. It was ended up being after 11 o'clock at night. A lot of people had to leave the grounds because of the risk of that was being posed by the weather. And then admission back in wasn't a guaranteed thing. So bars in the area, I guess, profited from it because they were swelling with people who were there for the 250 celebration, but ultimately didn't get back in to see the address by the president of the United States that happened later that night. Hey, a couple of things that we're following this morning, more national stories. We are hearing that the contract for new subs, and I'm talking about not sandwiches, but submarines bought by the federal government, is going to Germany. It was between Germany and South Korea. 12 new submarines are being purchased. We're talking billions of dollars. 20 to 30 billion for the submarines themselves, and then 40 to 50 for operation, maintenance, and upgrades. By the way, do you know that Canada has not bought new submarines for our fleet in over 60 years? We've bought submarines, but we go to the used submarine lot on the corner. That's not, I'm not making that up. Since the 1960s, we've always bought used. I don't know why. I think that is astonishing, but it is. So we're buying 12 new subs. This gives us the ability to basically create, deter hostile or rival countries from prowling around the country's Arctic, Pacific, and Atlantic coastlines. Details yet to be fully divulged there, but new submarines coming from Germany. Just learned that this morning. 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
2: Good evening. I'm Roman Hader. More tornadoes confirmed, adding on to the growing list in Saskatchewan this year.
3: It's a busy start.
2: 17 local states of emergency in Saskatchewan due to flooding. And Canada decides to go with German submarine maker TKMS.
4: This procurement will be the largest in Canadian history.
2: It finally feels like summer in Saskatchewan, with the sunshine and highs approaching 30 degrees this week. And it doesn't look like we'll see any storms over the next couple of days. Environment Canada's Christy Kleimenhage says we can expect to see temperatures climb this week.
3: Really start to see that heat building once again, maybe up towards the 30-degree mark by the weekend. And later in the week, the chance of some more thunderstorm activity. So we're going to have to keep an eye on it.
2: She says two tornadoes touched down on Friday, one west of Saskatoon, the other near Edom, just east of Lloydminster. That brings this year's total to 15 when we normally average 14 to 18 per year. We're now learning just how strong the two tornadoes were that touched down near Pelly, north of Kamsack. The Northern Tornadoes Project says those hit the ground Sunday, June 28th. One was Saskatchewan's first EF2 of the year, and the second strongest so far, with wind speeds up to 195 kilometers per hour. It damaged homes and barns on several properties, along with several snapped trees and power poles. The other was an EF1 with wind speeds of up to 177 km. Flooding has now led to a total of 17 local emergency declarations, mostly in east central Saskatchewan. Public Safety Minister Michael Weger joined a tour on Friday that included Kenora, Kamsack, and Togo. In Kenora, he saw people banding together to help clean up.
5: There's actually a stockpile in the community. You could be seeing them driving their half-ton trucks down to unload this damaged property.
2: The public safety agency says it's difficult to put a timeline on how long it will take for the area to recover. It's helping with things like pumps and sandbags, as well as staff who can help with the disaster assistance application process. If you're a senior, the NDP is warning there may not be space for you in our province's long-term care facilities. The opposition's Keith Jorgensen says since 2007, the province has lost roughly 20 long-term care facilities. That comes despite our senior population growing at a rapid rate. He says not only do we need more beds, we need to take care of our healthcare workers.
6: We also need to make sure that frontline workers are properly paid and have a signed collective agreement. You know, a lot of the people who work in long-term care are the lowest paid employees in the entire healthcare system.
2: He says that since 2007, Saskatchewan has seen an increase of approximately 80,000 seniors. The premiers of Alberta and Ontario just unveiled a route for a proposed west-east oil pipeline. It would stretch more than 3,000 kilometers from Alberta through Saskatchewan, including Regina, to refineries in Sarnia, Ontario, without crossing the U.S. border. The Prime Minister has named a German submarine manufacturer as the preferred company to supply the Navy's next fleet of submarines. Mark Carney says it was a close race and a difficult decision to make between TKMS and a South Korean defense conglomerate. But the feds are unwilling to talk about the total price tag or exactly how many boats it will buy. A man is in handcuffs after he allegedly used bear spray to rob someone on the street. Regina police say they got a call about a robbery on Victoria Avenue near Greenberg Park early Saturday morning. It says the man used bear spray to disorient the victim and run off with his money. Police say officers arrested a 24-year-old man at a hotel who had a canister of bear spray in the room. For the first time since conservative activist Charlie Kirk was shot dead, his family is in the same room as the man accused of shooting him, 23-year-old Tyler Robinson. Judge Tony Graff is presiding over a week-long preliminary hearing in Utah.
7: All spectators shall be quiet, civil, and orderly. Spectators shall not engage in any distracting, disruptive, provocative, disrespectful, uncivil, or threatening behavior of any kind. Spectators shall not make any audible comments of any kind, shall not shake or nod their heads, shall not otherwise make any gestures during the hearing.
2: Robinson is charged with aggravated murder. The Queen City Pickleball Hub has found a new home. It's acquired a building on Park Street, north of Dewdney. And owner Philip Greenwood hopes to have things ready by the fall. He says some people still have hard feelings about how the hub lost its space at Real District as Brandt prepares to move into the Canada Center.
8: That whole subject was a touchy subject for a lot of people, but you know what? That's really out of my control, so whatever they did, they did.
2: The new building is about half the size of the old space, but for now, Greenwood says it should be fine. The latest local news is as close as your phone. 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In Regina and southern Saskatchewan tonight, clear and a low of 11. Tomorrow, mainly sunny and a high of 24. Wednesday, sunny and a high of 26. In Saskatoon and central Saskatchewan tonight, clear and a low of 11. Tomorrow, sunny and a high of 25. Wednesday, sunny and a high of 27. For news anytime, go to CJME.com and CKOM.com. 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

0: Welcome back to the show, Evan Bray. Good to have you here on a Monday morning. Weather-wise, looks like a pretty nice week if you are one of those people that has chosen this week as your holidays and you want to spend time outside. I think you're going to enjoy what we've got in store. A lot better than the mixed bag last week. Okay, Canadian Western Agribition, one of Saskatchewan's signature events, attracting livestock producers, exhibitors, and visitors from around the world. But following the major announcement, the Real deal, where part of Real was sold to Brandt, there were some concerns about the future of Agribition. Saskatchewan Cattle Association, actually one of the groups that sparked the questions about what lies ahead for the annual show. On Friday, it was announced that a new building is being built, and I think this quelled some of the nerves. Here to talk a bit more about this is Sean Kindoff, the Chief Executive Officer of Canadian Western Agribition. Sean, thanks so much for joining the show.
1: Of course, thanks for having me, and thanks for switching my walk-up song. I miss the Garth Brooks.
0: Well, hey, I heard a rumor that you are either on your way to or soon to be headed to the Calgary Stampede.
1: Yeah, I'm actually in our beautiful YQR airport as we speak, waiting to board. So looking forward to a lot of collaborative conversations to be had over the next week.
0: That's going to be a good networking event for you and the Agribition team, I'm guessing.
1: Yeah, we have a lot of partners that are there, a lot of industry associations, a lot of, we meet with a lot of our, or all of our National Breed Associations. So it's always good to talk with the Calgary Stampede folks, as their CEO used to run the Houston Livestock Show. So again, a great mentor and a great person to be able to network with.
0: CEO of Canadian Western Agribition, Sean Kindoff, is joining us by phone. So, I mean, there's been a lot of discussion about Agribition, of course, going forward, following Brandt's proposed acquisition of parts of Real District. Friday, there was an announcement that a new building is being built and it will be ready for Agribition in November, which seems very quick. Just give me your thoughts on what this process has been like. Were you concerned when you started hearing the news about this deal?
1: Yeah, absolutely. We were concerned. You know, just any time that you have a new ownership, you never know what it's fully going to look like. Agribition is a unique organization, as we take over every single square inch of Real. So anytime there's a wall built or anything that happens on the property, it definitely affects our show. So you never know what it's going to be like, especially as it is sold and becomes a little bit more private.
0: Right. So did you have conversations with, I don't know if it would have been Sean Semple himself or people at Brandt Industries through this process about Agribition?
1: Not really. Our conversations really started once everything became public, because I believe both parties were under NDA. So once the non-binding term sheet went out to the residents of the city of Regina, you know, it was our real first look at it, and to be able to make sure that we planned accordingly. I definitely do believe that both sides did have the best intentions for Agribition in mind, but, you know, unfortunately, you know, it's until you're in it, truly, it's hard to really understand exactly what Agribition needs, as it's a beast of an organization.
0: Yeah, so let's talk a bit about this new building. My understanding is it's replacing one of the structures that was predominantly used for the livestock. Is that correct?
1: Yeah, so when the non-binding term sheet came out, we found out that the Canada Centre building would be taken offline for livestock, which is tough for us. There's nearly 1,000 head of purebred cattle in that building, so we became to get a little bit panicky, as we needed an alternative. As if there's no livestock, there's no Agribition. We produce a rodeo and a trade show and all of that, but that helps pay for the livestock side of our businesses. That's what we travel internationally for, in recruiting incoming buyers, recruiting international folks and people from across Canada and the U.S. to be able to come and look at the livestock. The building being built on the property is definitely a good start, as the livestock can remain. A lot of our producers already have animals on feed and are halter breaking to get them ready for Agribition, as a lot of them, we're one of their major marketing milestones of the year. I believe, you know, a lot of them are us in Denver. So there's a lot that we got to walk through, as again, we need to make sure that our producers feel comfortable, as it's not cheap for them to be in Regina for that 10 days.
0: Agribition, I mean, it is globally attended. We know that. If you had some nerves going through this process, did exhibitors, did you have to do any outreach to returning clients and exhibitors to assure them that, yep, Agribition's going ahead, no problem, nothing to worry about?
1: Absolutely, we did. That's what Friday was all about, is to let them know, listen, the livestock are remaining on the property. You know, this is a purpose-built facility, and all of their concerns are going to be addressed in that, and that's something Agribition is going to make sure of. But we definitely had multiple of our large exhibitors reach out and write letters concerned about what's going to happen and what the future of Agribition holds. As, again, lots of them are putting tens of thousands of dollars to be here for the week because they've got to hire crew and get animals ready, and they've got a lot of their international customers who are watching the news and saying, what's happening with Agribition? And what's the long-term viability to look like? And should we be buying our flights or should we wait till next year? So a lot of big conversations that we needed to have for sure.
0: Sean Kindop is my guest. He's the CEO of Canadian Western Agribition. To someone like me who has been to Agribition dozens of times in my life, I'm sure I can appreciate that there's a lot of work that goes into it, but I don't think most people, unless you're on the inside doing some of the planning, really appreciate all of the factors and the things that you need to consider. What are some of the things going forward, Sean, that you are aware of, but others might not be, even the Brandt Group that are taking over ownership of part of Real, that you want to bring to the forefront to help them understand why it's important to you?
1: Well, Agribition is so unique. You know, we're a Grey Cup that happens in the city every year. You know, $150 million in economic impact and nearly 16,000 hotel rooms. You know, it's a big driver in a tourism off season. But we start planning this, like, we're already looking at 2027. So to be able to have to try and pivot, you know, we're in the middle of July, is very difficult for us. But again, when you take over the largest interconnected event facility in Canada, and you take over every inch of that, you know, we got to set it all. We have to fully transform it into a livestock show. We've got thousands and thousands and thousands of pounds worth of dirt. You know, we've got, sorry, that's a terrible example. We've got almost 100 tons of dirt that go into, you know, to make the show happen. We've got paneling that goes through every single building, through the ITC. We've got 400 trade show exhibitors. We've got four nights of professional rodeo. We've got seminars. There's a lot that happens, and it's something that I didn't truly respect until I got in as CEO, because I was, again, I used to come to the rodeo and the beer gardens and the trade show. Knew we had livestock, but I didn't understand the full importance of what they do internationally. As Agribition is world-renowned. You know, at the moment, we've got three MOUs in different countries at the moment active. And, you know, last year we had, of just people coming to buy cattle, we had over 30 countries represented and over 330 people, just boots on the ground, coming to look at livestock and buy Canadian genetics. It's incredible.
0: Agribition is a huge event. It's a tradition, I would say, for many people, not just in our province and in our country, but outside of our country as well. Do you feel good about what this looks like? Obviously, during a transition year, a new building's being built, like, there's a lot of moving parts that you and the team are navigating. But if you look outwards and you look at what the Brandt Group is hoping to do with the distillery on site and all of those things, does this enhance the experience long term for Agribition?
1: Well, to give Brandt credit, you know, if you look at anything they do, they don't do it 50%. So again, you know, that the distillery building is going to be fantastic. They're going to do some nice upgrades for sure. And I think that it will enhance for sure. Some things that we need to worry about, though, is, you know, our agreement is done next year. So again, Agribition needs to be able to be financially viable. You know, we're not making millions of dollars. You know, we are a nonprofit. Last year we had a great year and we only made $300,000. So there's not a lot of margin. So again, we're going to need to make sure that we have a good agreement, as Agribition is, our entire goal is to be here for another 55 years. We've been home for the first 55 and want to remain here for the next 55.
0: Have you got any sense? I mean, it's very early on, I understand, but have you got any sense about what that renegotiation might look like?
1: Yeah, well, I know that there's a non-binding term sheet. At the moment, we need to get some language in the definitive agreement that protects Agribition. And I think that that's positive for all three parties. You know, us remaining on the property is good for Brandt. It's good for the city. It's good for us. So those conversations are ongoing at the moment. But to give Brandt a little credit as well, is they do need to also get into Real and understand what the costing is. So again, I can respect that for sure. But our long-term goal is to get a long-term agreement and, you know, continue to call Regina home.
0: The building that they announced on Friday that is going to be built, this is a pretty aggressive timeline, but obviously there's some confidence it can be built and ready for November.
1: Yeah, I'm hoping Sean calls in Ty Pennington because, you know, those guys have been in 7 days. But we're hopeful, and, you know, we're trying to trust our partners at Brandt and the city to make sure this building goes. That's a bad day for everybody involved if that building doesn't happen. So we have faith at the moment, and, you know, we're going to be monitoring it very closely as well as will our exhibitors and our international guests.
0: That's good. Well, I'm happy to hear, always excited for Agribition. We always are down there broadcasting live from Agribition, and we will be again this year. Sean, appreciate having you on the show. Have fun at Calgary Stampede, okay? It can't be all business. Like, you got to carve out a little time for some fun.
1: Yeah, for sure. And again, one thing I do want to say is, you know, the ag community has been definitely very vocal and supportive and making sure that Agribition is looked after as well as the community. So we just want to say thank you to everybody for the support throughout all this. And we genuinely appreciate it and look forward to opening the doors here on November 23 to 28.
0: Awesome. Good stuff, Sean. Thanks so much for the check-in. Safe flight.
1: Thank you. Of course. Bye-bye.
0: Sean Kindop, the CEO of Canadian Western Agribition, on his way to the Calgary Stampede. A lot of networking you can appreciate for both of those teams to be able to work together. Very complementary, different on many levels, but some similarities. You can think about the vendors, the show, the rodeo, all of those pieces, of course, the ability to get to the Calgary Stampede. So I'm glad we were able to catch Sean, as he said, sitting in the airport right now, ready to head to Calgary for a few days of work and hopefully a little bit of downtime for him and the team at the Stampede there as well. And looking forward to Agribition. I am. I mean, I've said this so many times, but I'm excited about what this is going to look like for the Real District in Regina. Always growing pains when you're transitioning ownership and you're changing the use of certain buildings or building new facilities, those types of things. So I think if we can get through 2026 with this new build and a bit of an understanding of what Agribition looks like, get Agribition renegotiated for another term going forward, give them some certainty as well. Also give certainty, obviously, to Brandt, the owners of the property. This is a pretty important franchise and part of Regina and Saskatchewan and Canadian when it comes to the beef industry. So all in all, a good thing. And we appreciate again Sean Kindop dropping by the program today. Let's take a break. We'll be right back here on 980 CJME and 650 CKOM.
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0: again to the CEO of Agribition. Canadian Western Agribition, a long tradition in the province of Saskatchewan, in the city of Regina, and with the sale of a portion of the real district to Brandt Industries. I know there was, you know, stands to reason, there was some question about, okay, what does this mean for Agribition going forward? You just heard the CEO of Agribition, Sean Kindoff, talk about that. Friday was the day that the announcement was made by a representative from Brandt Group of Companies, Canadian Western Agribition, talking about this new investment, an $8.5 million structure built on the north side of the real district. So it will be attached to the Bungie International Trade Center. And this building will accommodate cattle that have been housed in the Canada Center building during past events. So this is a big building, 115,000 square feet, 37% increase in space compared to the Canada Center building, insulated, heated, ventilated, fully equipped facility to support livestock during Agribition and, of course, other major events as well. It was interesting listening to Sean Semple from Brandt talk at the news conference on Friday. Like anything else, if you're buying a house, if you're buying a property, you go in with your eyes open. You've done an assessment to understand what work needs to be done. I heard Sean say on Friday that they were planning on putting $10 million into Brandt Center, $5 million into the rest of the real district that they acquired, $8.5 million into parking between the city and Brandt. They would share that. Well, he went on to say it's probably double that. Like when you get in there and you start rooting around and looking at the work needs to be done, there's a lot. And Brandt is committed to doing this work. So this purpose-built facility for Agribition, I believe, is going to be a great thing for them. And as you heard Sean Kindoff say, they're optimistic. I know they're really hoping that they don't have any hiccups and that building is completed by November when Agribition fires up. Sean Kindoff, I mentioned, on his way right now with some of his team to the Stampede in Calgary. Speaking of that, Ontario Premier Doug Ford is there as well. He and Alberta Premier Danielle Smith unveiled a proposed route for a new west-east crude oil pipeline that would run from Alberta to Ontario. The Northern Shield Energy Corridor would carry oil about 3,300 kilometers from Hardisty, Alberta, to Sarnia, Ontario, where it would connect with Ontario's refining belt. This is being pitched as a way to strengthen the Canadian energy security, to reduce reliance on foreign markets, to create jobs, to open new markets for Canadian oil. And don't forget, Saskatchewan was part of an MOU that was signed a while ago that basically guaranteed that this work would be done. The proposal comes from that MOU between Ontario, Alberta, and Saskatchewan focused on new energy and trade infrastructure. So this is pretty exciting stuff. This, of course, is not the pipeline that the Carney government and Alberta have been talking about that would be going west to the coast. This is a different announcement that is being made between Ontario and Alberta this morning. We have Brian Zinchuk coming up on the show later this week. We will talk very much about the pipelines and how this is playing out with him a little bit later on this week. I mentioned America turned 250 years old on the weekend. Their celebrations, I wouldn't say they went off without a hitch. They had some weather complications. There was a few challenges there. They had pieces of the structure falling down during the dress rehearsals. It wasn't perfect. However, nonetheless, there were thousands of people that joined in the celebrations. And Canada made a special announcement. Mark Carney announced on Saturday that Canada's embassy in Washington will be illuminated. Niagara Falls will be lit in red, white, and blue. That was on Friday night. And Canadian vessels will join the American fleet in Sail 250 in Baltimore and New York City. Also, Canada sending, quote, a lasting symbol of the roots that connect our peoples. The country is giving 250 maple trees to be planted in Washington and across 13 American states that share borders with Canada. So that's part of the birthday gift that Canada is sending to the United States to wish them a happy 250. By the way, on the American 200th anniversary, then Prime Minister Pierre Trudeau presented U.S. President Gerald Ford with Canada's gift to America, which ended up being a book of photographs. I mean, I don't want to diminish it. It was titled Between Friends, Compromising of Photos Taken Within 30 Miles of the Canada-U.S. Border by Canadian Photographers. So instead of a book, we're giving 250 maple trees, celebrating 250 years of being neighbors. All right, we're going to take our break. But when we come back, I mentioned this earlier, Canada and particularly Saskatchewan, known for egg production. But what about the egg manufacturing that happens in our province? We've got a great success story, and the owner, the entrepreneur who made it all happen behind Seedmaster, coming up next here on 650 CKOM 980 CJME.
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3: Good evening. I'm Roman Hader. Two more tornadoes are now confirmed to have touched down in Saskatchewan,
4: the total to 15. Both touched down Friday afternoon, one near Springwater, west of Saskatoon, and the other was near Edom, east of Lloydminster. There are now 17 communities across the province that have declared local emergencies due to flooding, mostly in east-central Saskatchewan. The Public Safety Agency says it's helping with things like providing pumps and sandbags, and even manpower if needed. Alberta and Ontario just unveiled the route of a new oil pipeline that goes through Saskatchewan. It would stretch more than 3,000 kilometers from Alberta around the Great Lakes through Canada, ending in Ontario. Canada will buy up to 12 submarines from a German shipbuilding company. The Prime Minister announced TKMS was the winning bidder of Canada's submarine procurement today in Halifax. But the federal government won't reveal the exact number or price tag of the subs, as those are still part of negotiations. In Regina and southern Saskatchewan tonight, clear and a low of 11. Tomorrow, mainly sunny and a high of 24. In Saskatoon and central Saskatchewan tonight, clear and a low of 11. Tomorrow, sunny and a high of 25. For news anytime, go to cjme.com and ckom.com. I'm Roman Hader.
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0: We continue our need for doctors in Saskatchewan despite recruitment efforts. It seems as though we still have thousands of people without a family doctor. We welcome Dr. Jason Hossein back to the show today to talk about some of the challenges facing doctors and what could be done to change things for the better.
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0: Welcome back to the show, Evan Bray. Good to have you here on a beautiful day. Gosh, driving around the province over the weekend, the crops, you can tell in parts of the province where they've been getting a lot of rain, they are starved for this heat and this sunshine. You are going to see growth exponentially over the next little bit, especially in the areas that have been without the heat and the sunshine over the last little while, which is not normal for us. We've had a bit of a wet start to the year this year, although parts of the province, again, we often talk about that southwest part of the province a little bit more dry, although they did get a nice steady rain there about a week ago. We had some good texters and callers joining the program to say, oh, this is so needed down in this area. And they didn't get it in that flash flood that I know parts of the province, they had a nice steady day and a half, 2 day rain, which is great. So I talked about this off the start of the show, but when we think about the province of Saskatchewan, we often think about agriculture from the producer standpoint, right? The farmers, those producers that are out there, whether they're grain farmers, whether they're cattle farmers, but Saskatchewan is on the map when it comes to manufacturing as well. And I had the good fortune a couple of weeks back to go to a great event to celebrate a Saskatchewan company who has just celebrated their 25th anniversary. Seedmaster, which is just outside the city of Regina at Emerald Park, is a Saskatchewan startup that has been globally recognized when it comes to agricultural equipment manufacturing. 25 years of helping farmers improve how they seed their crops, and built on a reputation of innovation, precision, commitment to solving real challenges in the field. And as it celebrated this 25-year milestone, there was a lot of talk about looking ahead to the future of farming and manufacturing. It was quite a story, but I was super compelled when I heard about the origin of this story, because it is like many success stories around an individual, an entrepreneur, a farmer who thought there's got to be a better way. Norbert Beaujeau is that person. He is the president and founder of Seedmaster. And I convinced Norbert to come on the radio. I don't know if you were jumping up and down about the idea of coming on the show live with me, but I'm so glad you're here, Norbert. Thanks.
1: Oh, I'm glad I'm here too.
0: Yeah, Robert. Thanks for coming in. So this story of Seedmaster is so cool. And it's like so many stories. It was literally you, born and raised on a farm,
1: yeah,
0: saying, I don't know if I like the way we do this.
1: That's right.
0: Yeah. So let's hear, you born and raised in what part of the province?
1: Well, the original part was Saint-Hubert, if you say that in French version.
0: Mm-hmm. Well, I noticed the last name, Beaujeau, yeah, French. Yeah. So
1: Belgium, France.
0: Okay. Yeah. So Saint-Hubert, and where's that close to for people that might not know?
1: Close to Langbank, south of Whitewood,
0: right,
1: north of Kenosi Lake.
0: Sure.
1: Yeah.
0: Okay. They've got a little bit of rain this year in that part of the... Yeah. So you were born and raised on the farm, grain farm?
1: Grain farm, went to university in Saskatoon, took my ag engineering degree, and then when my father decided to retire in about 1985, I moved back to the farm.
0: Mm-hmm. And I mean, that's pretty common, I think, around the province. We have lots of stories. My brother is a story like that, back farming on the farm as well, the same farm that we grew up on. So I was saying to you in the break, like, I think about the early days of seeding, standing on the back, burning in the heat, filling the drill out of a bag of seed, like those short, what were they, 12-foot drill? I think that's what ours was, like probably 12 feet wide or something.
1: 24, yeah.
0: Gosh, you know, to where we are today. So when in your mind you go to the University of Saskatchewan, you get your ag engineering degree, where in your mind do you say, there's got to be a better way to seed?
1: Well, I had to be on the farm to realize it.
0: Right.
1: So I had to get back on the farm and then farm for a few years with the state-of-the-art equipment of the day, and decided this is not good enough. And
0: what was it about that equipment that you don't think was meeting the need, Norbert?
1: Well, it was my life story is mostly about canola.
0: Right.
1: And if canola hadn't taken place in Western Canada, I don't think I would have come up with the ideas. But the equipment was lacking in depth precision. That was the key thing.
0: So you're talking about how deep you plant the seed.
1: Yeah.
0: And why is that important in canola?
1: Well, canola is not very competitive in the early stages, so it needs to see sunlight within a few days of germination. And if it's ideally, we place it about 5/8 to 3/4 of an inch, very, very precise.
0: So it's very shallow plant.
1: Very shallow, yeah.
0: Right.
1: Yeah.
0: And when you say it's not very competitive, not competitive with if there's other weeds or other things grabbing the nutrients and the moisture?
1: Yeah, and time itself. Like the longer the plant takes to emerge, the more susceptible it is to disease or just using too much energy in its early stages.
0: Right. Okay, so you've got this, excuse the pun, seed in your head, yeah. Right? You've got the seed yeah. planted of there's got to be a better way. But how do you take that from the concept in your mind as you're sitting on the tractor to developing it? How did that happen?
1: Well, I guess I'm kind of a stubborn guy. So when I come up with something I want to improve, I stick with it. And it's been 35 years now that I've been working on this. And my granddaughters tell me that's kind of sounds boring, Grandpa.
0: Well, there's a lot of farmers that don't think this is boring. They think this is revolutionary. Yeah. So what did the first like prototype of this look like? And talk a little bit about, you know, how that came to be, because I'm sure there was some shop work. There was some
1: yeah.
0: trial and error.
1: Yeah, I did a bunch of sketching for a few years, I guess, in 89, 90, and then in 91, I welded up a single opener, and it's still on the wall in the shop, but it was never painted, so it looks kind of ugly, but it had the basic concepts. And then I got brave enough to file for a patent in 92 and build the first complete machine in 92.
0: So there's going to be a lot of people listening that have never even seen a seeder, let alone understand completely how they work. Talk about some of the older style yeah. seeders versus what you developed and how it's different.
1: Well, the older style seeding, the complete unit went up and down and followed the terrain as a complete unit or in section, large sections of the unit. And you can't achieve a 3/4 inch depth accuracy with that kind of technology. So what I invented, I guess, was a long individual arm that's about 5 or 6 feet long with a packer wheel at the back end of it that controls the depth. And then partway up on that, there's a fertilizer knife that opens the ground. And then a little further back, there's a seed opener that's very close to the packer wheel, and that's what gives us the really record breaking depth control.
0: So if you go over, like, how wide is a modern day seeder?
1: Well, we build them up to 100 feet now.
0: Okay, so if you're taking a 100-foot swath on a normal field, very few of them are completely flat. I mean, you'll get that, but certainly in the neck of the woods I was raised in, yeah. that's not the yeah. case. Yeah. So this will adapt because of those guide wheels.
1: It adapts to every row adapts.
0: Right.
1: So it's back to a one row seeder in a way.
0: Right. So, and I remember you talking at the 25th anniversary. We're chatting today with Norbert Beaujeau, who is the president and founder of Seedmaster. I remember you talking about, well, if we can put a seed in the ground, maybe we should put a little fertilizer yeah. with it as well.
1: Yeah.
0: Correct?
1: Yeah. That's
0: can
1: right.
0: you talk a bit about that?
1: Yeah, well, it depends how much detail we go through, but one of the neat things, little stories, I guess, when traveling through Mexico is we recognized some of the early sidebanding seeding was done by putting a piece of fish into the ground beside the seed with a stick.
0: Mm-hmm.
1: And so we've adapted a lot since then. But basically the seed needs three main things. It needs early sunlight, it needs lots of moisture, and it needs fertilizer,
0: right.
1: nutrients, and everything that you can do to give them those three things, the better your crop will be.
0: So I can't imagine, you built the prototype, like you said, it's on the wall in the office, but from that to getting the patent, building the first piece of equipment, but then turning into a manufacturing operation, that had to have its growing pains. Can you talk about that process?
1: Yeah, I guess it was just one step at a time. Like when you learn to walk, you realize, oh, this works, and then you take your next step. And never really felt scared or painful in any way. So it all seemed to always, you always have problems and find mistakes.
0: Mm-hmm.
1: But that's part of the good part of life too.
0: Well, it's a success story that our province should be proud of. I talked about it the next day after being at your 25th anniversary celebration. You've got a nice addition there to the facility. Yeah. Staying in Saskatchewan, predominantly in Emerald Park, like you are, that's also a success story for our province, because manufacturing happening in our province is a big part of the overall GDP picture. So can you talk about the decision on where to locate for home base?
1: Well, we needed staff, but we also needed to be in the heart of our customers. And if you look from the sky at where all the yellow flowers are, Regina is pretty well in the heart of that.
0: Mm-hmm. Close to the canola. So you talked about the fact that you're a global company. Where are your customers? I mean, you do a lot of work throughout Western Canada, I assume, but I know it's bigger than that.
1: Yeah. Yeah, any dryland farming really in the world. We do well in Australia, and we've done machines in Kazakhstan and Mongolia.
0: Wow.
1: And of course in the US as well.
0: Right. Did you do other inventions as well? I mean, this was a big one, obviously, but my understanding the other day, listening to the speeches, you were always tinkering with things.
1: Yeah, yeah. And one of my best friends is my patent agent, so he knows me well, Bob Callio.
0: So I listened to your story at the event the other day. Once the patent, there's a timeline, right? You have the patent, and then it ends.
1: Yeah,
0: that's right. But your technology has basically been used by other companies now worldwide.
1: Yeah, and that's progress. That's a good thing.
0: Yeah. That's really positive. Can you talk about now what the organization Seedmaster looks like today? Like from where you were in the early stages to where you're at now, what is the, give us a scope of the manufacturing. What are the products that you build? What's the scope look like?
1: Yeah, well, it's a completely modern facility. The new part that we just opened has a continuous line where the parts get laser cut. They get hung on a line, and they go through a blast chamber and then through a paint booth and then through a curing oven, and all the parts continuously move on the line and get hung and taken down. So it's completely modern factory.
0: Did the tariff situation affect you? I know we talked about it from a manufacturing standpoint with a few different companies. Obviously, steel and aluminum, a big part of the work that you and your team do at Seedmaster. How did they impact you, if at all?
1: In hindsight, not much. I think the biggest factor was how it put fear into the farmers' minds as to what was going to happen.
0: Right. A little bit of hesitancy in terms of buying a new piece of equipment, for example.
1: Yeah.
0: And I think we saw that even within different industries with investment, just that uncertainty. Yeah. And now hopefully we're getting past that to the point that things are,
1: returning
0: to normal.
1: Yeah.
0: Well, Norbert, I'm very happy that you were willing to come in and share some of your story with us. It is impressive. Seedmaster group that you've built, and you've got so many dedicated employees. When I was at your event there, a number of employees have been with you for quite a while.
1: Yeah. Some of them as long as I've been in business almost.
0: Well, I think that speaks to obviously job satisfaction and good on you and the team there. Norbert, we wish you a continued success, but thanks for being another great example of an innovator right here in Saskatchewan.
1: Yeah. Thanks, Evan.
0: Great to have you here. Norbert Beaujeau, who is the president and founder of Seedmaster. By the way, if you want to check them out online, you can go to seedmaster.ca. We'll take a break. We'll be right back here on 980 CJME and 650 CKOM.
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0: who is the president and founder of Seedmaster. Maybe it's just the farm kid in me, but I found it so cool when we were sitting at their 25th anniversary celebration a couple of weeks ago when he talked about being a farmer, sitting on the tractor.
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who is the president and founder of Seedmaster. Maybe it's just the farm kid in me, but I found it so cool when we were sitting at their 25th anniversary celebration a couple of weeks ago when he talked about being a farmer, sitting on the tractor, watching as

0: listening to him talk about, you know, how precise that depth of the seed, when you're talking about canola, the precision of the depth of the seed makes a big difference into how the crop grows, how it matures, all of those things. It's a cool story, and it's just another example. There's hundreds of them in our province of farmers who, in the time that they're sitting on the tractor, on the combine, whatever the case may be, have that time to think about how could this be done better. We were just chatting about Agribition. Any of the shows, Ag in Motion, which is coming up later this month, whenever you watch a couple of farmers standing in front of a piece of new equipment, they may marvel at what it does, but I guarantee you they will all talk about, wonder if there's a way we could adapt this to do that's the thing, right? That's what people in agriculture do, find ways to make it better. And this story, this Seedmaster story, is a good example of that. Okay, we're going to take a break. When we come back, we're talking classic video games, the co-creator of the Saskatchewan Retro Game Con coming up this fall in Moose Jaw joins me to talk about classic video games. And yes, we're going to give you a chance to join the conversation, a walk down memory lane with that old video game console or game that you used to have. Maybe you had the high score in the local cafe at Frogger. Isn't that a Seinfeld episode? I think it is, actually. All right, we'll take our break. We'll be right back to talk video games with Jared Dormer next here on 980 CJME and 650 CKOM.
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0: submarines. Prime Minister Mark Carney says the project could deliver the first four vessels by 2034, with TKMS saying the first may arrive by 2033. Ottawa plans to buy up to 12 submarines, though the final number and total cost will be settled during negotiations. Carney says the purchase will boost Arctic and maritime defense, while TKMS is promising major long-term economic benefits for Canada. York Regional Police say six Kitchener suspects have been charged in a major drug trafficking investigation called Project Golden Frog. The probe began in May after CBSA intercepted a shipment from Panama allegedly containing suspected cocaine. Police say searches in Kitchener led to the seizure of 260 kilograms of cocaine and $2.5 million in cash. Investigators say the operation stopped a large quantity of drugs from reaching York Region and other parts of the Greater Toronto Area. A new survey from the Bank of Canada shows the Iran war was dragging down business confidence last quarter.
1: The central bank survey shows input costs and geopolitical uncertainty were on the rise over the past 3 months, hurting sales expectations for most firms outside the energy sector in the prairies. The share of businesses bracing for a recession nearly doubled from the previous quarter to 17%, though the bank says this measure is still lower than 2025 levels. Inflation expectations among businesses soared alongside energy prices, but those expectations have come down somewhat since a U.S.-Iran peace deal was signed in mid-June. Michelle Zedekian, The Canadian Press.
0: In the U.S., prosecutors in Provo, Utah are laying out their case against Tyler Robinson, accused of murdering conservative influencer Charlie Kirk last September. It's all part of a week-long preliminary hearing.
2: As one video of Charlie Kirk being shot was shown in court that only the judge and attorneys could see, the judge visibly jumped in reaction to what he was watching. On the witness stand on day one of the hearing, police officer Christopher Bagley described the moment of the shooting.
3: What did you hear again?
4: I heard a gunshot.
2: As graphic videos were shown to the judge, Erica Kirk left the courtroom clutching prayer beads. Alex Stone, ABC News, Provo, Utah.
0: And the BC government has boosted the hourly wage of its on-call field coroners by more than 50%. The BC Coroner's Service is currently hiring to cover vacancies in communities across the province. Former field coroner Sonia Schultz says the wage hike is a soft win, but other issues remain.
5: I mean, there's a shelf life for the work, right? Because the income is variable and limited. So yeah, no benefit, no on-call pay. That's been ongoing as a subject of discontent among coroners for a long time.
0: The pay raise was the first one for coroners in a decade, and BC Chief Coroner Dr. Jatinder Baidwan calls the increase long overdue. This is the Canadian Press. In sports, the final host country in the FIFA World Cup has bowed out. Belgium has taken down the United States 4-1 in Seattle this evening. Belgium now takes on Spain in the quarterfinals on Friday after the Spanish took out Cristiano Ronaldo and Portugal 1-0 in the earlier game. And goaltender Frederik Andersen says he wanted to sign with the Edmonton Oilers to help the team win the Stanley Cup they've come close to in recent years. The 36-year-old Andersen is coming off a cup win with the Carolina Hurricanes and says he likes the Oilers' commitment to winning it.
6: Edmonton, I think, it's been knocking on the door for a while now. It's a team that's got aspirations to try to win. And like I said, they've been close. And obviously, it would be awesome to be part of the team to get over the hump. And obviously, I think they're very serious about it.
0: Andersen will be reunited with head coach Mike Babcock in Edmonton. Babcock coached Andersen for just over 3 seasons with the Toronto Maple Leafs. From the Canadian Press, I'm David Augustine.
7: I'm Roman Hader with your 650 CKOM News Update. Two more tornadoes are now confirmed to have touched down in Saskatchewan, bringing the total now to 15. Both touched down Friday afternoon, one near Springwater, west of Saskatoon, the other near Edom, just east of Lloydminster. There are now 17 communities across the province that have declared local emergencies due to flooding, mostly in east central Saskatchewan. The Public Safety Agency says it's helping with things like providing pumps and sandbags, and even manpower if needed. Saskatoon fire crews responded to two different water rescues over the weekend. One was an unpiloted pontoon boat floating down the river. The other was a man stranded on Urath Island. With Saskatchewan's senior population expected to rise in the coming years, the NDP is sounding the alarm. The Sask NDP's Keith Jorgensen says that since 2007, our province has lost 20 long-term care facilities, and since then we've seen an increase of approximately 80,000 seniors. CKOM weather. Tuesday, sunny and a high of 25. Wednesday, sunny and a high of 27. That's your 650 CKOM news update. I'm Roman Hader.
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4: I guarantee you, for some people, this right away is taking you to a place, right? You hear that Super Mario theme song, and right away you are transported back in time. It's kind of what video games do for people, whether it's video games, whether it's music. I mean, so many of these things, they're almost like a transport machine. Right wherever you're sitting right now, wherever you're standing, it takes you back to a time, to a place. Whether you're one of those kids that was blowing on a Nintendo cartridge and putting it back in the machine to try and get it to work, spending hours at the arcade, maybe you just love pop culture. There's something for everyone at an event coming up in Moose Jaw called the Saskatchewan Retro Game Con. Returning for its second year, the event has grown into a multi-day celebration, retro gaming tournaments, cosplay, special guests from the video game industry, more than 130 vendors. It is also making history as Saskatchewan's first qualifier for a national cosplay championship. This is a big deal. Video games in general have been a hit for decades. Just the quality of the graphics and the game is what has changed over time. I'm very happy to have joining us Saskatchewan Retro Game Con co-creator Jared Dormer joining me in studio for a chat today. Jared, welcome to the show.
8: Thank you so much for having me, Evan. I'm excited to be here.
4: You know, I look at you, you walk into studio, you're equipped with some games, and I'm thinking, this guy's a kid. You're young. You're in your mid-30s.
8: That's correct.
4: But I said, for so many people, thinking about retro video games, it's all relative. Like, what a retro game is for me growing up is different than you, but it doesn't mean that there isn't that nostalgia there.
8: It's 100%. And for us, we define retro as anything 20 years in the past and back. So, I mean, really, you're talking about games that came out in 2006, which even for me, I mean, I'm 36, that feels like yesterday.
4: Right.
8: Right? And so, I mean, we all have that different feel of nostalgia, but there's always something to play, which is amazing.
4: Gosh, I think back about, you know, some of, we had a ColecoVision. Do you even know what a ColecoVision is?
8: I do know what it is, yeah.
4: Well, I mean, you're in the industry, right?
8: Yeah.
4: Yeah, they were like a triangle shaped, you know, anyway, and you could stick the cartridge in there. And I think about some of those early games. Like, everybody knows Pong, where you had the paddles and you tried to prevent the ball from going. Well, then you put a different cartridge in and they called it hockey. It looked exactly the same, Jared. It didn't look any different. Tennis, exactly the same.
8: Yeah.
4: This is like a different iteration. Maybe they put a different goal on the screen or something, but we've come a long way.
8: And I think that was the coolest thing in the 90s is you saw these huge leaps in graphics and technology and even the amount of people that could work on a game, right? You went from what you said, Pong and Coleco to 8-bit to 16-bit, and then the first 3D game was just mind-blowing. And I mean, you look back at those games now, and you're like, oh, maybe the graphics don't hold up. But that's where that nostalgia kicks in, and I think nostalgia really fills in those gaps that the graphics didn't.
4: Yeah, and this industry, I mean, I'm guessing, I'm not a gamer in this part of my life, but I've got a son who used to like to do it. Now I've got grandchildren. But this industry is very much filled with people who like to collect. I mean, this isn't just about people who want a game. This is a collectibles industry as well.
8: Exactly. And I mean, especially now that we're getting to more digital and streaming and this push away from physical media, right? I mean, there's this real draw for people to own something. So whether that's comic book or video game from their past, to have something that they own is something that they're seeing that they're losing, right? So I think there's that huge draw, whether it's like sports cards or Pokemon cards, whatever it is.
4: Right. We're chatting today with Jared Dormer, who's the co-creator of the Saskatchewan Retro Game Con. So this is the second year you've done it. So where did the concept come from, and how was year one for you guys?
8: Yeah, it's crazy. You know, I still have some imposter syndrome with this whole thing. It's grown so big. Our initial goal was to have 200 people and, you know, rent kind of a basement facility. Things grew exponentially. We were able to get the Temple Garden Center for our first year. And, we had over 1500 people show up, including kids. The vendor space sold out. It was just an amazing thing. And it really came from us going to conventions across Western Canada and not seeing that really draw to the retro. Right. And so we saw things in Portland and Vancouver and like, well, why don't we just do our own thing? And like, right. Let's make Moose Jaw a mecca for this.
4: So have you always been like, were you into video games as a kid?
8: I was, yeah. So my grandparents got our first Nintendo from, I think it was North Dakota before, you know, before it was easier to get in Saskatchewan, and played with my parents kind of growing up with my friends. And then, you know, the Xbox Live and stuff you could play in university and across different areas. Right. And then, you know, as you grow up, you kind of long for the past.
4: Right.
8: And that's where the collection comes in, right? And bringing people in to experience that retro again.
4: You know, I told you this, but my grandson is 5 years old, and we got him a Switch, Nintendo yeah. Switch. So he loves this game. He's got Mario Kart and all of these different. But yeah. I also bought one of these. They're like a small compact system you plug into the TV, and it's full of like 150 retro games. He looked at it and it was like, Grandpa, this sucks. Like, none of these games look cool by today's standard. I mean, it's a yeah. nostalgia thing for those of us who remember the games, but it's tough for a brand new kid who wants to see today's graphics and sounds and even just the visual clarity of it's crazy.
8: Oh, it's dramatically improved, all of those things. And I think that's the cool thing with something like Retro Game Con is when you look at 20 years past, every year, you know, that retro level kind of hits another year. And so there's always something for everyone. I think we were talking briefly before the show about the PlayStation 2, which came out in the early 2000s. And I mean, for some people, that's their first system and they're just starting to collect that, right? Versus like the Coleco and the Nintendo. And so there's always a new collector every year looking for that retro.
4: Yeah, there's Coleco, there was Atari, and yep. I might have mixed up because I think I said Atari. Is Atari the one that was the triangle and Coleco was the square?
8: Oh boy, they were all those big beasts of machines.
4: Yeah, they were huge, right? They were, but even Sega Genesis, I remember yep. I had a friend who had a Sega Genesis and didn't matter what I had, I thought his was pretty cool. I wanted to yes. go over to see. I mean, there's been a number of these through the years, but yeah. I just recently saw a story, and you talked about this, where they are going away from the actual physical games. Now you're yeah. basically going to buy it online and download it. But a lot of people, Frank behind the glass there, just giving me the boo and the thumbs down. A lot of people are traditional. They want the game.
8: Exactly. And I think that that's really going to draw people back to that physical media. I mean, even DVD collectors or VHS collectors, there's some out there. Yeah, exactly. I mean, it's just that idea that you own something. And my thing is, like, if you can sell it at a garage sale,
4: right.
8: you own it. If
4: right.
8: you can't, then, you know, you're kind of losing that. And you're also losing that feel of being able to trade it with friends and being able to experience that.
4: Yeah. Will you have sales at this show? Like, will some people actually have a table set up and they'll sell vintage games?
8: 100%. So we have over 134 vendors from across Western Canada coming. And about 10 or 11 of those are just selling retro games specifically. So from Calgary, Edmonton, Regina, and Moose Jaw, and a few others. And I mean, also comic books, right? So I mean, if you're not a gamer, there's so many things that you can purchase. And that collecting scene is just crazy right now. And it's the time to get into it for sure.
4: We're going to talk more about this. We've actually got Jared joining us right until 12 o'clock today. Jared Dormer, the co-creator of Saskatchewan Retro Game Con. But we are talking about retro video games. And in fact, in just a moment here, we'll open up the lines because I would love to hear whether it's your question or your story. It doesn't matter. We all have them. And I 100%. Said, like, for many, did you ever play arcade style games, like in a restaurant, in a cafe? Was that ever a thing for you?
8: For sure. And I mean, I think a little bit of that was maybe before my time. For me, though, like, really where that nostalgia comes is coming home from school. You know, my parents are making supper. You go downstairs, you play a game with some friends. Your parents join you. I remember with my mom laughing over Frogger, or my dad playing Zelda with me. And some of those memories just stick with you, and right. that's what we want at the Retro Game Con.
4: Zelda, I remember that. I yeah. barely remember the game, but I think my son had that one. But, you know, for me growing up went to high school in Belcarce, we had a couple of cafes in downtown Belcarce yeah. that had, each of them had about three arcade games. And one of them, like, one had like duck hunting, I think, you know,
8: yeah.
4: I still question the accuracy of it. And that's not just because my friend Garth would beat me at it every time, but Ms. Pac-Man, I mean, there would be a line of people waiting to play that game.
8: And I think that's what I actually had on one of our podcasts. We had Greg Sekundiak, who lives in Saskatoon, and he's a Pac-Man world champion. So he did a perfect game, and it's only like one of nine, I think, in the world. And, you know, he talks about having like a group of people watch you, right? Like at these cafes. Yeah. I think that's what's really missing in the new, new gaming world.
4: Well, and I remember we had someone, and I can't even remember who it was, but in Belcaris that found a special spot on the Ms. Pac-Man game where they wouldn't eat you, right? So if you needed to kind of regroup, if you got to this special, it's like a hiding space in plain sight, right?
8: Where
4: yeah. Anyway, it's the weirdest thing.
8: Well, and with that, I mean, I think that's some of the joy of those retro games is once it was made, that's how it was made. Now, I mean, kids wouldn't understand that because there's downloadable updates and
4: upgrades,
8: fixes, but you know, if there's a spelling mistake in one of these old games, that's what you get.
4: Okay, we're going to take a break. This is just our first break. We have got Jared Dormer joining us for the full hour. Well, let's open up the phone line, 1-877-332-8255. If you have a question, like you've got a question about vintage video games or retro video games, we might be able to help you out there, but we're also interested in hearing your stories because this is, it's almost like reliving part of your youth. We all have these stories. So I'd love to hear from you. 1-877-332-8255. Shoot us a text or give us a call. Phone lines are officially open. We'll take our first break and we'll be right back with Jared Dormer here on 980 CJME and 650 CKOM.
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4: See, now there's a game. I saw this on the Facebook page. We put up a post on the Facebook page that we were going to be talking with Jared Dormer today, co-creator of the Saskatchewan Retro Game Con, about vintage or retro video games. Bubble Bobble, I've never even heard of it. That's where that comes from. Frank is making the power fist. What, were you a champion at this or something? Frank's a big gamer, though, Jared. He's, I don't know if you know that, but
8: hey, that's awesome.
4: He's into it. So we've opened up the phone lines for you and the text lines, 1-877-332-8255. You want to join the conversation. Maybe you've got a question, or maybe you just want to talk about what game that was for you. By the way, my triangle, I couldn't tell. Well, Frank looked it up. It's the 76 Coleco Telstar.
8: All right.
4: That's what we had in the Bray household. 76, I would have been 6 years old. I don't know if we got it that year or got it the next year. But anyway, I remember thinking I was the coolest kid on the block.
8: Well, you probably were.
4: Well, maybe. I look back on it now and it's pathetic. The graphics suck on that thing. So let's talk a little bit more about this. So you've got a number of vendors coming to this Game Con, and it's we should talk about the dates. It's September.
8: Yeah. It's September 12th and 13th
4: in Moose Jaw at the
8: Temple Garden Center. Yeah. So we have the curling space there rented, as well as the piece overlooking it. And we're trying to build it every year.
4: Right. And you can go, by the way, the website is saskretro.com, where you can find out. I was on the website this morning. You've got, it's perfect. I mean, if you go to the website and you're not enticed to go to this, then I don't know what would entice you, because it does a good job. But let's talk about what you've got planned. You've got some special guests coming.
8: Yeah, so it's our first year with special guests, and we really wanted to do something unique. I mean, a lot of conventions have special guests. We wanted to connect a video game tournament with the special guest. So if you compete in the tournament, you'll be able to play with either the co-founder or the creator or the voice actor. And so one of them, Brian Colin, he is the CEO of Game Refuge and the creator of the game Rampage. So that was in arcade games. Or in our arcade.
4: Is that the gorilla?
8: Yeah. His monsters, like blowing up buildings and things. So he created, he was also on set, with, Dwayne Johnson's movie, The Rock movie, Rampage. Okay, I think it was in 2016.
4: Yeah, right.
8: Yeah. So he's coming to Moose Jaw. And one of the coolest things about that game that I didn't know about until I called Brian is Moose Jaw is one of the cities that you can destroy.
4: Really?
8: And so he's so excited to come. He said he wants to apologize to all of the residents of Moose Jaw and Saskatchewan that he destroyed Rampage.
4: I wonder how they picked that out of all.
8: I think he has family in Winnipeg. And so it was called Rampage World Tour. It came out for the N64 era. And yeah, so it's a world tour across cities, and Moose Jaw is one of the cities you can destroy.
4: That's funny. Yeah. Well, we have got a number of texts that are already coming in. And like I said, we welcome texts. If you have a question, 1-877-332-8255. Alana was at this event last year. She said she's actually not a gamer, but she wanted to walk around the vendors. She said they were selling croc charms. Those are those little, whatever they're called, the charms, I guess, that go on Crocs, right?
8: Yes.
4: In the holes. Will you have that vendor back?
8: Yeah. Well, first of all, thanks for coming last year, Alana. I appreciate it. And, we have over 130 vendors again from across Western Canada, and it's a celebration of all things pop culture. So video games, croc charms are making a comeback. Right. We even have a fossil company from Alberta that brings their fossils. So it's everything that's cool and nerdy, and like people make their own art and jewelry and comic books. So, and even some authors from Saskatchewan too.
4: Is there value in old video games? I've got a couple of people texting saying, I've got a box of them here. I honestly thought about either throwing them out or putting them in the garage sale. Now I'm listening to you and I'm thinking, maybe I've got something here.
8: Yeah.
4: Is there value in old games?
8: All of our fellow collectors are probably hoping I don't tell the truth.
4: Yeah.
8: $5,
4: throw them in the garage.
8: Yeah, that's right. Yeah, just let me know first. No, there is some incredible value to these things. Like anything nostalgic, people are looking for this stuff. I mean, it is only worth something that something's willing to pay. But there is, I mean, there are games that are $600-$700. The box, if you have the box, because I mean, a lot of kids like us at Christmas time, you rip the box and throw it away. Those boxes can be worth a couple $100, right? And so, the coolest thing about that collection, I mean, there's lots of cool collections, but this collection you can play, right? You can put every game in, they still work. But yes, I would say definitely not throw them out. And if you're going to sell them, maybe do your research.
4: Grab those headphones there and make sure that you can hear out of them.
8: Sure.
4: We didn't set this up ahead of time. Can you hear?
8: Nothing yet.
4: Should have got that set up ahead of time. My bad. But I want to be able to take, because we've got a couple of calls coming in. I'm going to start with Trent in Saskatoon. Trent, you're on the air. I got Jared Dormer here. We've got the Saskatchewan Retro Game Con coming up, and you've got a video game memory. What is it?
18: Well, as most of us, we got lots of the memories of the video games back then, you know, grow up with Pong and Atari and so forth. But for me, it's just the arcade games, the sounds, you know, everyone there busy playing their games. And favorite of mine was Ms. Pac-Man.
4: Yes.
18: And years later, you figured, geez, it'd be nice to own your own game. So I actually bought one.
4: Did you buy like the stand-up or the tabletop?
18: I bought the cocktail table game.
4: Love it.
18: You used to play that in the pubs and that, and you could put your drink there and play the game.
4: Yep.
18: And next thing you know, you got a roll or two of quarters gone.
4: I love it. Well, and do you still have it?
18: I still have it. Actually, it was an original one, and it kind of started to have some issues. So actually, I reached out to Greg Secundiak of Twin Galaxy fame here in the city, and he rebuilt it for me.
4: That's awesome. Well, you know Greg, don't you?
8: Yeah. I just mentioned we had him on the podcast a few weeks ago about his Pac-Man World Champion getting the perfect game, which, I mean, again, I can barely get past the first five levels. So, I mean, pretty amazing to talk to someone like that.
18: Yeah, and he was actually able to explain something to me, because I remember years ago, the more you play, the better you got. And one time I'm playing the game of my life, and I'm thinking, geez, this is going on forever. And all of a sudden, the game froze on me. And it was this weird blue and red screen and that, and I thought I was more upset losing my quarter than anything. And I asked him about this when he's rebuilding my game, and he looks at me and says, "You hit the kill screen." And he explained what kill screens were. I'm like, no way. Like, that's pretty cool.
4: That's awesome.
8: Yeah, and so for those listening, and I'm not an expert in this, but a kill screen is kind of at the limits of the game's memory, right? So the levels keep changing or whatever, and then at that point, the game starts glitching out because there's no other levels to go. So congratulations on that.
4: Hey, Trent, you're one in a million. I like it.
18: It was very weird, but it was kind of nice to find out what it was.
4: Yeah, and, well, I love it.
18: And one quick question for your guest. Do you know Warren Robinette?
8: I don't, no.
18: He was the guy, and my friends and I found this in Atari 2600 in a game. He put the first Easter egg in a video game.
8: Excellent.
4: So yes. What are we talking about when we're talking about an Easter egg in a video game?
8: Yeah, so Easter eggs, they can be very subtle, or they can be something outright. So it's something that either the developers put in kind of as a nod to maybe a family member, and it's not really meant to be found, but then someone will find it.
4: Oh.
8: Or it can be as subtle as like the name of a character or something like that.
4: Love it.
18: Yeah.
4: Yep. I love it. Well, Trent, this is good. Thanks for the call.
18: Thanks.
4: Appreciate having you on the program. So, phone lines are open. We're only half done. We've got Jared Dormer with us right until 12 o'clock. You want to talk old vintage retro video games? Now's the time. 1-877-332-8255. Rick, don't go away. You are up next right after the break here on 980 CJME and 650 CKOM.
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7: I'm Roman Hader with your 650 CKOM News Update. Two more tornadoes are now confirmed to have touched down in Saskatchewan, bringing the total now to 15. Both touched down Friday afternoon, one near Springwater, west of Saskatoon, the other near Edom, just east of Lloydminster. There are now 17 communities across the province that have declared local emergencies due to flooding, mostly in east central Saskatchewan. The Public Safety Agency says it's helping with things like providing pumps and sandbags, and even manpower if needed. Saskatoon fire crews responded to two different water rescues over the weekend. One was an unpiloted pontoon boat floating down the river. The other was a man stranded on Urath Island. With Saskatchewan's senior population expected to rise in the coming years, the NDP is sounding the alarm. The Sask NDP's Keith Jorgensen says that since 2007, our province has lost 20 long-term care facilities. And since then, we've seen an increase of approximately 80,000 seniors. CKOM weather, Tuesday sunny and a high of 25, Wednesday sunny and a high of 27. That's your 650 CKOM News Update. I'm Roman Hader.
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4: Like, even the music for video games has gotten much better, right? I think about this. This is from Blades of Steel. By today's standards, that wouldn't cut it. By the standards of when that came out, that was so cool.
8: Absolutely. And, you know, there's even some artists now that go back and they make 8-bit music now. So, I mean, it's just a circle.
4: That's so cool. Jared Dormer is my guest, co-creator of the Saskatchewan Retro Game Con. So we went into the break talking about Easter eggs.
8: Yeah.
4: Now, I have heard of Easter eggs in the sports card business. So they'll put like one special card, only one. Don't know where it is. It's distributed somewhere in the cases and cases of cards that are sold. Easter eggs, when it comes to the video game industry, are what?
8: Yeah, so it's like when a developer or somebody or a writer pays homage to someone in their life, or it's something funny that they maybe that the lead writers don't know about, right? So they call it Easter egg is because, yeah, it's hard to find, right? It's kind of where it came from. And so I have a really cool story about that. One of our guests that are coming this year, Tanya Laird, so she is a Saskatchewan-born author, writer, world builder who worked with BioWare for the Dragon Age games. And so for Dragon Age 2, one of, or I think actually it was a character throughout the series, the last name is actually based off a farmer that she grew up by near Davidson.
4: You're
8: so
4: kidding.
8: So I mean, here's a game that's had sold millions of copies, sold worldwide, and one of the main characters is named after a farmer from Davidson.
4: Saskatchewan.
8: Yeah,
4: I love
8: so
4: it.
8: No one would know that, right? So that would be a definite or an example of an Easter egg.
4: Very, very cool. 1-877-332-8255. Love for you to join the conversation. We've got Jared Dormer here right until 12 o'clock. This Saskatchewan Retro Game Con is going to be so well attended. I mean, you had hundreds of people there last year. I guarantee you this year it's going to exponentially grow, which is great.
8: I appreciate that.
4: And so many people have an interest. I'm going to invite Rick to join the conversation from Saskatoon. Rick, were you a gamer back in the day?
0: Oh, yeah. Well, so, yes. My story is about the Mattel Intellivision. Nobody mentioned that yet.
4: Intellivision. I remember those. Yeah. What year would they be from?
0: Early 80s, 81, 82.
4: Right.
0: But the Intellivision was kind of the first. They had a handle. The controller had like 9 buttons, and it had buttons on the side, and it had these inlays. When you bought your game, you got this little piece of plastic that slid into the handle so that all those different controls did different things for each of the different games.
4: Wow.
0: But the cool story is I've talked to you before, but I used to own Reed's Hardware in Sutherland.
4: Right.
0: And in 1981 or two, the year that Intellivision came out, it was like at Christmas in those days, that popular thing always sold out. So in September, everybody sold out of Intellivision. You couldn't buy them in Saskatoon. Couldn't buy them hardly anywhere. But we were members of Home Hardware at the time, so I made a phone call to Mattel in Ontario, and I actually got a pallet of Intellivisions delivered to my hardware store in December.
4: Wow.
0: And we were in the newspaper and everything about how this was the only place in Central Saskatchewan you could buy an Intellivision.
4: You're a modern-day Santa Claus, Rick.
8: No kidding.
0: It was crazy. I think those things at the time sold for $300 or $400. It was a lot of money.
4: Sure.
8: And I believe the Intellivision, you had to buy the voice modulator separate for that one, right? Or was that a different one?
0: No, that's a different one. This console came with that.
8: Oh, okay.
0: Yeah, it was the first 16-bit, I think, console.
4: Very cool.
0: Maybe not, but it was just the idea of, it was a wonderful game. I mean, I remember they had a downhill skiing and the graphics were so much better than the other ones, but you had these controls that you could do so much more, and there was this swish sound when you went sideways. It was so cool.
4: It's lifelike stuff, Rick. I appreciate the call. Thanks so much. 1-877-332-8255. Let's take another couple calls here while we're on a roll. Norwin in Regina. You a gamer, Norwin?
1: I used to be a gamer. Now, we're talking about games in our youth. Well, sadly, games as a mature adult here. In year 2000, I was 44 years old, and it was time to buy my son a Christmas gift, and I thought, okay, the PlayStation 1 had got cheap, because I guess PlayStation 2 was coming out,
4: Right.
1: And so I had to drive to Moose Jaw, actually, to get it cheap, And so I got it cheap, and I got back into town, went to the local department store, and I picked out a few games for my son who had been 6 years old, And then I looked at one, and it was kind of an Indiana Jones theme to it. It was Tomb Raider 3, and, I thought, well, this is the game that I'll get for me and see what this is all about. Because back in the day, I sold Pong in a retail store in 1980. And then as a shipper receiver, I would go to the bar and I would play the tabletop, the Pac-Man.
2: Yep,
1: and that's as much as I had to do with gaming.
2: Yeah.
1: So when it came to be my turn to play a game, you know, after the kid has had his games, and then you share it and all that stuff, I do Tomb Raider 3. Well, I went from like Pac-Man to Tomb Raider 3. And I was in such awe because I could open doors and go into different rooms. Anyways, the first adversary that Lara Croft meets is a complete surprise. It's a tiger that jumps out of nowhere. Well, I'm jumping her, I'm bouncing her, I'm shooting her guns. I mean, I don't know, this took maybe 2 minutes, okay? I finally killed the tiger, I hit pause. My breathing is heavy, my hands are shaking, my hands are sweaty, the controller is wet, you know, and I'm just trying to come down from this extreme high, eh? Okay.
2: Well, you painted a good picture, Darwin.
8: Yeah.
2: I love it. I love it. But that's gaming, though, right?
8: I love it. Yeah. I love it. And I mean, it's fun watching people play racing games sometimes, too, because it's like they have a controller, but their whole body's moving.
2: Skipping.
8: I remember watching my grandpa was a huge into computers and video games, and he got the Wii, where it's like the first motion controls.
2: Sure.
8: And so, I mean, you're bowling, and he's right up there like you're at a bowling alley. Yeah. I mean, it's just fun.
2: Yeah.
8: It's fun time.
2: I remember, I mentioned this to you off air, standing, it was like 11:30 at night outside of EB Games in the Southland Mall because the next Call of Duty was coming out. My son, who was like 14 at the time, he wanted this game. And it was like literally, it was like a midnight release.
8: Yes. Yeah. Midnight launches used to be such a big thing. And I think that's something too that the digital, I mean, you can see it as a pro or a con. If you download it digitally, you don't have to wait, right? Everyone gets a copy that's not in short supply like that other caller talked about. However, you do miss the hype. You miss you miss that seeing other friends waiting in line and things like that. For sure.
2: It's good. I want to take another call. I would talk a little bit more about what you've got coming up here with Retro Game Con in a second, but let's go to Aaron in Rock Glen, who's got a story for us. Aaron, go ahead.
5: Hey guys, how you doing today?
2: Good.
8: Great.
5: By the way, I'm 50 years old, and this has taken me way back. I had the arcade in the hometown, pocket full of quarters. It was a social thing too, and people waiting to watch and then play. But most of my collections that I've done in the past, and I've sold them for pretty good money, but most of my collections were picked up from garage sales.
2: Yeah.
5: And the thing that I learned, and as a collector, if you're listening, you'll understand this, is you never know who has what sitting in their house or down in the closets. And I walked up to a garage sale one time, and quite an older, elderly lady in there. She was selling China and doilies, you know, not the typical place you'd find video games, but you have to ask. And she said, "I think my son has some stuff down in his closet from way back in the day." Well, that's music to a collector's ears. And she went in and grabbed a box and came out with a vintage Sega Saturn in its original box, a whole stack of games. And I'm on cloud nine because those are the rare finds that you like to find. So garage sales is where I found a lot of mine, and the rule of thumb is you never know who has what, so you best just ask.
2: So good.
8: Yeah.
2: Aaron was smiling. Her son, not so happy when he heard about it.
8: That's right. Yeah, maybe not today after he's listening. But I mean, I think that speaks to every collector across, right? I mean, whether it's Hot Wheels or comic books, it's that thrill of the hunt, right? You can go on eBay, you can buy it at, you know, 100% value. But if you find something even at 60% value, you feel like you got this treasure. And again, the cool thing about video games is you can go home and play it, right? You can just pop it in and play it like it was just created yesterday.
2: You know, I'm kind of smiling as our caller was talking about buying a system for his son and then playing a video game himself, because when my son was young, it might have been a PlayStation 2, I can't remember, but we got Hot Shots Golf.
8: Oh, I know that
2: PlayStation
8: game.
2: Do you?
8: Yeah.
2: So anyway, you could play two person, right? So he was always like, "Dad, can we play this game?" So I would sit there and play this game with him. Well, I found a couple of times he was at school. I'm on days off and I'm like, Yeah, maybe I'll play a little hot shot. He'd come home. Dad, were you playing my video game? Yeah, I had a quick game on there.
8: Yeah,
2: I mean, that's right. What happens. Right?
8: Oh, it's a family affair, yeah, and it's just, yeah, it's great.
2: So, Jared, you've talked about a couple of the special guests that you've got coming. You've got a voice actor coming as well.
8: Yeah, so we have J.S. Gilbert. He's coming from California, and he is most known for Sweet Tooth in the Twisted Metal game. So he's kind of the scary clown.
2: Sure.
8: And I know that Twisted Metal is actually a pretty well-known TV series right now, too, but he's kind of the original voice actor in the PlayStation 2 era. But he's also voiced like over 400 different voices from the Super Nintendo, like to League of Legends, to Lord of the Rings Online. And so the cool thing, again, is we have a Twisted Metal tournament. So here's the voice actor of Sweet Tooth watching you play the game. And he's going to have some like special prizes and things too for it.
2: Okay, we're going to take our last break. Jared Dormer is here right until 12 o'clock, but we are going to take more of your texts and calls, 1-877-332-8255. 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
18: 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I love the Power Glove.
2: The Nintendo Power Glove. That brought a smile to your face.
8: Playing with power.
2: Yeah, exactly. Jared Dormer is my guest, co-creator of the Saskatchewan Retro Game Con. I want to grab another quick caller here. We're getting short on time, but I wanted to get Greg in on the conversation. How are you today, Greg?
20: Well, I'm doing all right there, Evan.
2: What's your video game?
20: Okay. Duke Nukem 3D. It was like one of the very first first-person shooters. Like Frank mentioned Wolfenstein, which was, you know, one of the first-person shooters as well, but Duke Nukem, it was just so fun.
2: Yeah.
20: And it had, this game had three different levels in it that you had to get to the end. It was like three different games, sort of type deal, or three endings, I'd say, and I could beat them all. And I still loved the game, but it won't play on a Windows platform.
2: Oh.
20: How do I just put it in my laptop and make it play?
8: That's a great question. You know, I don't know if I have the answer for that. I mean, my always thing is just maybe buy retro. If you can buy an old computer that works. But I know those computers, they upgrade so fast, it's hard to keep things running.
2: That I saw a text on the text line earlier that said, I have to keep my old computer running
8: because
2: it's the only one that will play some of my games.
8: So. Yeah, that's all I know, unfortunately. Yeah.
2: I think about, we had a Commodore 64. You probably don't even know what that is, Jared.
8: I do know what it is, but yeah.
2: Anyway, we had one, and I mean, those games came on the floppy disks.
8: Yeah,
2: it's crazy. Okay, 1-877-332-8255. We actually had a text note that was sent in by Derek in Outlook, because Derek was commenting on our Facebook page, and I wanted to play this now.
21: For me, it was the Nintendo system that my brothers and I got for Christmas back in 1992. I was 7 years old. Man, we played on that thing for hours and hours every day. And we actually convinced our dad to play it with us. Specifically, I got dad to play Duck Hunt with me one day. That's one of the greatest memories I have of my dad. He tried and tried, but he just couldn't shoot that many ducks. And when that dog popped up to laugh at him, because the dog laughed at you when you missed the ducks, Jack tried blowing that dog away. Hey, I would have tried too, but you just couldn't do it to the dog with the game's built-in system. That was the thing about my dad. He tried things that were out of his comfort zone to have fun with his kids growing up.
2: Yeah.
21: And perhaps what's even greater about that was that my dad was an older dad. He was 52 years old when I was born.
2: Wow.
21: I'll be 41 next month, and my dad passed away in 2013.
8: Mm.
21: I miss him every day.
2: Yeah, I'm glad you've got that memory. And I mean, that's such a cool story. I mean, how many parents, you know, get sucked into not only playing the video game, but then just like it becomes a bit of a passion for them too.
8: I love it. And then to have the memory reverse itself, right?
2: Yeah.
8: And for the child to remember that with their parents. And I know, like, so for a quick example, as a collector, you like to have everything pristine, but I have a few of my Super Nintendo games that still have my initials written on it from my mom because she didn't want it to be traded. And I will not erase those off those games
2: because
8: it's just so awesome.
2: Okay, Jared, we've got a couple of minutes left. Let's talk a bit more about Retro Game Con. So this is coming up in September.
8: Yeah.
2: At the Temple Gardens Mineral Spa.
8: It's at the Temple Gardens Center. Home of the Moose Jaw Warriors.
2: That's,
8: bad. No worries. Yeah. So it's 2 days, September 12th and 13th. Today's actually the last day for early bird tickets. So you can find all the ticket information at saskretro.com. When you come through the doors, you're going to be hit with waves of nostalgia. We have so much free to play stuff. The Moose Jaw gamers are putting on large free-to-play retro consoles. There's a gaming bus that's getting parked inside the convention center. We have the Interactive Computer Museum, so Commodore 64s are going to be up and running. You can even come get a tattoo. We have some tattoo artists. Oh, cool. We have a free-to-play scavenger hunt for kids and adults based around Pokemon. So you go around to different vendors, and you can kind of build your team and things like that. And then the cosplay competition. So a huge piece of that. The winner of the Cosplay A, we're flying them out with hotels to Montreal in 2027 to compete in the national championship.
2: That's pretty
8: cool.
2: That's not something that's existed in Saskatchewan before.
8: Not for the qualifier, no. Right. And so we have such a wide variety of people that come to these things. We want to have something for everybody. We tried to keep it at a relatively low cost for that original or the base price. We also have ticket packages that have an original Nintendo game made part of Deja Vu Cafe in Moose Jaw. So a lot of listeners will go to Deja Vu. Mm-hmm. Now you can play the game on your original Nintendo. We have a cartridge that the game is being put onto. So that's really? Pretty exciting.
2: So what will that game be?
8: So it's kind of like a root beer tapper type of game. So people come to the bar and they ask for like chicken strips or chicken fingers or a deep fried pickle, and you have to get the right thing and give it to them. Yeah. And so it's a brand new game. It's about the Game Con, about Deja Vu, and it's on an original Nintendo cartridge.
2: That's very cool. Yeah. That's very cool. This is such a good topic. Like I said, I knew that we would get a ton of people texting in and joining the conversation because everyone likes to remember and 100%. Think back, and that's what.
8: So that's really? Pretty exciting.
2: So what will that game be?
8: So it's kind of like a root beer tapper type of game. So people come to the bar and they ask for like chicken strips or chicken fingers or a deep fried pickle, and you have to get the right thing and give it to them. Yeah. And so it's a brand new game. It's about the Game Con, about Deja Vu, and it's on an original Nintendo cartridge.
2: That's very cool. Yeah. That's very cool. This is such a good topic. Like I said, I knew that we would get a ton of people texting in and joining the conversation because everyone likes to remember and 100%. Think back, and that's what Game Con is going to do.

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1: From the National Newsroom of the Canadian Press, I'm David Augustine. 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

0: Saskatchewan Retro Game Con. 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And again, the event is coming up at Temple Garden Center in Moose Jaw, Saturday, September 12th, Sunday, September 13th. We'll take a break. We will be back and revisit some of the conversation we had on impaired driving to start our show here on 980 CJME and 650 CKOM.
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1: From the National Newsroom of the Canadian Press, I'm David Augustine. Prime Minister Mark Carney has named German submarine manufacturer TKMS as the preferred bidder to supply the Navy's next fleet of subs. Speaking at a Canadian Armed Forces base in Halifax, Carney says it was a close race between TKMS and its rival bidder, South Korea's Hanwha. He says Ottawa is booking the estimated cost for up to 12 submarines into the federal budget, although he didn't give a total price tag.
2: This process will have far and away the greatest economic impact of any defense investment right across Canada.
1: The purchase will allow Canada to spend the equivalent of 4% of its GDP on defense by the year 2030. Carney made the announcement before heading to the annual NATO summit in Turkey. Thousands of federal public servants started a new schedule Monday.

0: day requiring 4 days a week in office after the Treasury Board announced the change in February. Some departments cannot fully implement the rule yet because they do not have enough office space for all employees. Immigration Canada says most staff will remain at 3 days a week for now, while managers must report on-site 4 days a week. Health Canada, ESDC, and Global Affairs Canada also cite space issues. BC Transportation Minister Mike Farnworth says the projected cost of replacing the George Massey Tunnel has ballooned to $8.5 billion. The new price is more than double the $4.15 billion estimate the government issued in 2021, and Farnworth says things have changed.
1: This updated budget reflects today's market conditions, inflation, project scope, and the realities of delivering a project of this size and complexity. Major infrastructure projects around the world have experienced similar cost pressures.
0: The federal government promised up to $3 billion toward the capital costs in a deal signed last week. Ontario Premier Doug Ford says he's confident plans for an east-west oil pipeline from Alberta can be worked out with Manitoba's premier. Ford and Alberta Premier Danielle Smith unveiled plans Monday for a pipeline to ship crude from the oil sands to refineries in Sarnia, Ontario, without crossing the U.S. border. A spokesperson for Manitoba Premier Wab Kanu didn't address questions about the pipeline proposal, but the spokesperson referred to discussions with First Nations and said major nation-building projects have to be built the right way. And CBRE says Canada's office vacancy rate fell to 17.1% in the second quarter, down from 18.7% a year earlier. The figures show Canada's office market has now seen 1 year of recovery, but Mark Meehan, a CBRE Canada Research Managing Director, says the recovery is expected to continue into 2030.
2: We think that nationally, to return to where the office market was pre-pandemic, it will take until about 2030, based on demand coming back and vacancy rates still being elevated.
0: The trend comes as employers increasingly mandate that workers return to office. This is the Canadian Press. In sports, Summer McIntosh won the women's 400-meter individual medley at the Canadian Swimming Trials, but fell short of her own world record. The swimming phenom finished more than 3 seconds off her world record time set last year in Victoria. McIntosh broke a long-standing 200-meter butterfly record Sunday night. She spoke about regrouping after an emotional start to the meet.
3: You kind of have to dumb it down and kind of, you know, underappreciate it in a way. Like, you don't want to get too, you know, cocky or too confident in yourself and know that each race is individual. Obviously, I broke the world record last night, but tonight wasn't my best swim. So that's why you really got to take it one step at a time.
0: The 19-year-old from Toronto returns to the Montreal Olympic pool Tuesday for the women's 400-meter freestyle. And Mikel Merino scored in the first minute of second half stoppage time as Spain defeated Portugal 1-0 on Monday to reach the World Cup quarterfinals. The loss ends 41-year-old Cristiano Ronaldo's World Cup career for Portugal. Spain will face Belgium on Friday after reaching the World Cup quarterfinals for the first time since winning the title in 2010. From the Canadian Press, I'm David Augustine.
4: I'm Roman Hader with your 650 CKOM News Update. Two more tornadoes are now confirmed to have touched down in Saskatchewan, bringing the total now to 15. Both touched down Friday afternoon, one near Springwater, west of Saskatoon, the other near Edom, just east of Lloydminster. There are now 17 communities across the province that have declared local emergencies due to flooding, mostly in east central Saskatchewan. The Public Safety Agency says it's helping with things like providing pumps and sandbags, and even manpower if needed. Saskatoon fire crews responded to two different water rescues over the weekend. One was an unpiloted pontoon boat floating down the river. The other was a man stranded on Urath Island. With Saskatchewan's senior population expected to rise in the coming years, the NDP is sounding the alarm. The Sask NDP's Keith Jorgensen says that since 2007, our province has lost 20 long-term care facilities, and since then we've seen an increase of approximately 80,000 seniors. CKOM weather, Tuesday sunny and a high of 25, Wednesday sunny and a high of 27. That's your 650 CKOM News Update. I'm Roman Hader.
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6: welcome back on this Monday. Justin Blackwell and Scott Roblin in for Jamie Nye as he enjoys a few more sunny days in Mexico. A lot of sun here in Saskatchewan this upcoming week. Warm temperatures as well. Mexico-like here. So we will welcome Jamie back here on, if things go according to plan, on Thursday. It's official. Portugal is out of the World Cup. Spain with a 1-0 win, a goal late in the 91st minute. Ronaldo's World Cup career has now come to an end. If you want to get in on the conversation, 1-877-332-8255. Pat texts in, the Drake jinx. Ronaldo is out. Drake and Ronaldo met up in Toronto. They got a picture. So...
7: Had another one on the tally.
6: Yeah, exactly. So we'll be talking with our World Cup super fan, Lee Cormish, coming up shortly. He was at that game, so we'll get his insights on the atmosphere and the game itself. But now we are going to go to our Green Zone at Rider reporter, Brent Gray, who joins us on his day off. The Riders, Brenton, a big win back on Friday in Ottawa, 27-22. Where does that game rate on a scale of 1 to 10 for you?
8: Like in terms of entertainment value? Or?
6: Yeah, I think just, yeah, entertainment value, their overall performance. I mean, as we were talking about earlier, 18-game season, they're not all going to be pretty. This one wasn't. So where does that one rate?
8: Yeah, 5 or 4. It wasn't pretty football, but I've seen some bad football played by the Riders over my time covering them. It was a gritty win, though. That team went out. It wasn't a banner day for the offense. They had some struggles. The defense stepped up when it needed to, especially late with Jackson Ford with that third and one attempt. This comes down and stops it. It was a gritty win. Championship teams find ways to win even though they're not playing well, and that's exactly what the Riders were able to do.
6: And who impressed you most in that game, Britton?
8: I mean, Jackson Ford had a really good game at safety. And I know Nelson Lacombo got hurt, so that might lead to Jackson getting more starts. But I think he's been really solid since he got the chance to go back there. And, I mean, what more can you say about Keyshawn Johnson as a wide receiver in this league, right? I've said he's one of the best route runners, if not the best route runner in the entire CFL. Kind of showed that on display. But ultimately... And then Matthew Sexton, we have to give a shout-out to him, his first CFL game there. Big return for this team. They needed that, and he came up when it mattered. So a couple bright spots, but as we mentioned, overall, just a gritty, grinded-out win against a team that you felt they really should have handled business more against.
6: We're speaking with our Green Zone at Rider reporter, Britton Gray, on the Riders' win Friday over the Ottawa Redblacks.
7: You know, Britton, with that return by Matthew Sexton, has that made him the top kick return threat on the team? And even with James Letcher Jr., who has a storied career in the CFL so far, where does Sexton's return rank in terms of having him maybe becoming the face of the return unit for the rest of the season?
8: I had that discussion while Daryl and Belton and I were watching the game. Where do you kind of put him? Because James Letcher Jr., when he was healthy, was looking explosive. It looked like he was close to breaking it a few times, just didn't quite get there. He's going to be on the 6-game injured list, so this allows Matthew Sexton to get a chance to continue to show what he can do. I said on the pregame show, I need to see Matthew Sexton take one to the house before I really know he has the capabilities. He showed it. Now it's a good problem to have. I still think this team likes James Letcher, but boy, Matthew Sexton definitely made a case for it that if Letcher returns this year, it might be harder to take him off the roster because we also saw what Sexton can do in the preseason, right? What he can do as a wide receiver if given those offensive reps as well.
7: Do you have any concerns, Britton, over how the Riders, in a couple of instances so far this year, have kind of let teams back into games when they've had kind of a bigger lead and haven't, you know, had that dominant closeout finish that we saw a lot of times last season?
8: I do think there's a bit of a concern, not overly because this team was doing this last year, right? They for whatever reason, they have an issue putting teams away. No matter what that is, they allow teams to kind of hang around. They find it late. I mean, after week two, because they have the bye week one, Trevor Harris said they can't make it a habit that they find it late, yes, but they can't constantly have to find it late because you might not be able to. I mean, the Toronto Argonauts were able to kind of hold off the Riders' comeback hopes there. So it is a bit of a worry, but this team has such a championship defense. It's got the foundation Corey Mace has kind of built. I'm not overly concerned, but you would like to see this team win by double digits at some point.
6: Speaking with our Green Zone at Rider reporter Britton Gray, looking back on that 27-22 win over Ottawa back on a Friday. Britton, AJ Ouellette again for this game. We may find out tomorrow what his status is for this weekend against Hamilton. What have you thought so far about Qualy Conley coming in as a replacement?
8: He's done all right. Now, we haven't had the explosive plays that maybe you're looking for quite yet. And they didn't really trust him to run out the game clock, right? At the end of the game here, they allowed Tommy Stevens to go out in that package. Now, yes, they've run it before last year too with AJ Ouellette being healthy, but he didn't have a whole lot of runs. I thought it was better pass protection than what we saw in game one there. It looked a little bit better there. But ultimately, obviously, this is still AJ Ouellette's job. Conley has looked good, but it feels like there should be even more. And we'll find out later this week if AJ Ouellette can kind of shed that limited tag he's had at practice and return to a full practice and maybe get him back for the game against Hamilton right before the bye week.
7: What kind of impact is Nick Weeb having on this special teams unit right now with some of the tackles he's making? You saw the forced fumble that he made against Ottawa, and as someone who watched him during his university career here in Saskatoon with the Huskies, I mean, he has that game-changing presence about him. I'm just curious of what you've seen out of him, especially coming into this season.
8: I don't think he wanted me to ask him again about the team giving up a kick return touchdown because I talked to him, then he goes out and gets the fumble and recovers it. I mean, he's a big part of the special teams. He was the team's most outstanding special teamer last year. Obviously, they like him out there. You could kind of see they maybe missed him in week one there when he just wasn't quite there. He got hurt in practice, and then so he had to come back. But he's one of the best special teamers in the league right now. He's often right at the top with Aubrey Miller as well, four tackles, and just a leader back there. I'm very interested if we eventually, I don't know when, maybe not this year, if he does get a chance to maybe show what he can do more on defense because he is quite the talent out there.
6: And before we let you go, Britton, of course, as I mentioned, the Riders getting back on the practice field tomorrow, getting ready for Sunday's game against Hamilton. No Bo Levi Mitchell for the Tabbies, who is likely done for the season with that gruesome leg injury yesterday against Winnipeg. And Britton, I just want to get your thoughts on that that injury and maybe the future of Bo Levi Mitchell.
8: Yeah, it didn't look good out there. Now, Hamilton Tiger Cats have put out a statement. They've said it's gone well. They're now focused on the rehab to eventually get him back out there. A guy like Bo, I don't see an injury being the reason he steps away. He's such a competitor, was playing really good, but now obviously they have to wait and see, kind of go through the whole rehab process. Based on the statements that Bo sent out and the Tiger Cats, I will be shocked if he does come back this season. It doesn't feel like they're putting a timeline on things. And when you saw it happen, it did not look good. And there's a reason why they had to bring out the ambulance and stuff. But it's good news in the recovery front. But, I mean, that completely changes this game now that the Riders are heading to. You were preparing for Bo Levi Mitchell. Now you have to prepare for maybe Trey Ford, who we know has caused some issues for the Riders in the past, or maybe Jake Dolagala gets the start. Very interesting stuff has to come out of Hamilton here. And we'll have to just wait and see, but it all of a sudden completely changes the game script from maybe preparing for the high-powered Hamilton offense to we have no idea what this offense will look like all of a sudden.
6: Our Green Zone Rider reporter, Britton Gray. Britton, thanks so much for this. We look forward to hearing from you tomorrow after practice.
8: No problem. I think it's Wednesday they return to practice.
6: Yes, though. That is correct. I got my days mixed up. It is Wednesday. You know what? We will chat then. And as we mentioned, it's going to be an interesting week leading up to that game against the Tabbies. Britton, thanks so much for this.
8: No problem.
6: You know, you go on holidays and your days get completely mixed up, right?
7: Yeah, I know. I know that coming back in day one here on Monday. 100%.
6: Justin Blackwell, Scott Roblin in for Jamie Nye here on the Green Zone on 980 CJME and 650 CKOM.
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15: 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I'm Eric Anderson from CIMSA.
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6: Welcome back on this Monday. Justin Blackwell and Scott Roblin in for Jamie Nye. And if you are just tuning in, Portugal is out of the World Cup. Spain just knocking them off 1-0. Ronaldo's career, World Cup career, now coming to a close. And then later on tonight, 6 o'clock, the U.S. of A. and Belgium. A lot of controversy surrounding this game.
21: I spoke to a man who's highly respected. I didn't think it was a foul. I thought it was two great athletes that crashed into each other and got entangled. That was not a guy punching somebody in the face or anything that, you know, would be different.
6: That was President Donald Trump talking today about how he called FIFA, asking for review of that red card to a Flo Balogun. And it was rescinded. Now, FIFA says, you know what, we have an independent disciplinary committee. They oversee those calls. They changed it. The president had nothing to do with it. Jamie and I vacationing in Mexico. Of course, yeah, he had to take some time to comment on that. If you believe a word of these corrupt elites, I've got some oceanfront property to sell you in Saskatchewan. I kind of agree with them there, Scott.
7: Like, what are we doing? What are we doing, Justin? Like, the fact...
6: Well, you know, we live in a world with Donald Trump, so anything's like, possible.
7: Set aside all of the parameters of this. The fact that, from what we're seeing here, that a head of state is directly influencing whether a player is suspended or not in the FIFA World Cup for a host country is insanity. It's crazy that this is where we're at here. And of course, FIFA is not without controversy and corruption allegations over the years. I don't think I'm the one breaking that news to anybody. But the fact that we're here in a knockout stage game talking about a player playing or not, and it's gotten to this level, is insane. And there's been a lot of uproar, not only from just the general public or soccer fans. UEFA has come out. The Royal Belgian Football Association, who the United States are playing, has come out against this. The Swiss Federation, Switzerland, the most neutral country in the world, are coming out against saying this stinks. Boy, it's going to be fascinating tonight. And if the United States don't win tonight with this player back into the lineup with the home field advantage, there's going to be even more questions about what happened heading into this game.
6: Well, and you know what? If the United States loses tonight?
21: Game tonight's going to be amazing, and we're going to have a full team, and Belgium's going to have a full team. And you know what? If they beat us, then they can be really proud. The other way, if they beat us, we'll say it was rigged, just like the election was rigged in 2020.
6: I'm supposed to explain to my kids this world that we're living in right now.
7: Yeah, it's not so easy to be country one versus country two.
6: I don't know if he's joking or if he's serious. You never know, but it's just so many storylines with this game.
7: Again, this is a World Cup we're going to be talking about for a lot of years to come, and not necessarily just for the goals that are scored over the course of this last month.
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4: I'm Roman Hader with your 650 CKOM news update. Two more tornadoes are now confirmed to have touched down in Saskatchewan, bringing the total now to 15. Both touched down Friday afternoon, one near Springwater, west of Saskatoon, the other near Edom, just east of Lloydminster. There are now 17 communities across the province that have declared local emergencies due to flooding, mostly in east central Saskatchewan. The Public Safety Agency says it's helping with things like providing pumps and sandbags, and even manpower if needed. Saskatoon fire crews responded to two different water rescues over the weekend. One was an unpiloted pontoon boat floating down the river. The other was a man stranded on Urath Island. With Saskatchewan's senior population expected to rise in the coming years, the NDP is sounding the alarm. The Sask NDP's Keith Jorgensen says that since 2007, our province has lost 20 long-term care facilities. And since then, we've seen an increase of approximately 80,000 seniors. CKOM weather, Tuesday sunny and a high of 25, Wednesday sunny and a high of 27. That's your 650 CKOM news update. I'm Roman Hader.
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16: I don't wanna be your downtime. I don't wanna be your stupid game.
6: Welcome on this Monday, Justin Blackwell and Scott Roblin in for Jamie and I, who's still enjoying some time in Mexico. Lots of sunshine here for the week. We're going to be seeing Mexico-like temperatures in the 30s later on. And you know Jamie was watching that World Cup game between Portugal and Spain. And Scott, just a fantastic finish to what was a great game.
7: Yeah, two heavyweights and two teams that I think once you start getting into the stage of the World Cup, this is where you start to see these classic legendary games that produce some results that are going to outlast this tournament and outlast our collective memories. And this was a great one here today. I mean, Portugal, Spain, there were so many chances earlier on of crossbars being hits and passes just coming within a few feet of finding the back of the nets. And, you know, Spain, for the downturn the program's had the last number of years, now have Lamine Yamal, now have this really young group of players and, no one to execute in the biggest moments. You saw that in the 91st minute with the game winner.
6: And a man who was at that game in Arlington, Texas, was our World Cup superfan, Lee Cormish, and he joins us now. Lee, how was that atmosphere today between Portugal and Spain?
17: Hey, guys. Yeah, thanks for having me on. It was 50-50. There was half that crowd was wanting Cristiano Ronaldo to move on in the tournament, and there was a great amount of Spaniards. There was it was a deadlock at 50-50. The atmosphere was great.
6: And we just saw Ronaldo walking off the pitch, obviously emotional, his final time on a World Cup pitch. Never could get the job done for Portugal. Where does his career rank in terms of, you know, his World Cup run? Does he rank as one of the best players in World Cup history?
17: Well, if you go just based on World Cups, I mean, he's a legend. He went to six World Cups. He scored in all six of them. And no one's ever done those two things before. Well, you know, there's a couple of players that have done six, but no one scored in six. So he's right up there. But Portugal was never able to get to a final. They got to one semifinal, and that was in his first year back in 2006. I was at that game in Munich, and it was against France, and Zinedine Zidane scored the game winner on a penalty kick. And every time that Cristiano Ronaldo touched the ball, the entire Munich crowd booed him as a rookie because he had winked at Wayne Rooney in the game before, and there was a ton of English fans in Munich for that one. But, guys, I'm going way back in time there. He's going to go down as one of the all-time greats.
6: Speaking with our World Cup superfan, Lee Cormish, who is in Arlington, Texas, just witnessed Portugal and Spain. Is Spain now moving on after a big win in the round of 16?
7: You know, just want to ask you, Lee, being able to see that tournament's in 2006 in Germany, now getting to see him walk off a World Cup pitch for the last time. What's it like to kind of see those bookends both in person?
17: Yeah, it's pretty interesting. I was sitting in my seat thinking, wow, he's been to six World Cups, and that's exactly what I've been to. I'm just a fan here. But to play from that young of an age to 40, how do you do that? Like, we never seen this 10, 20 years ago. The greats would play till 30, you know, their mid-30s at best. But to have a guy last that long and to still have his presence out there, he played a full 90 today. You know, he didn't get that ball passed to him that he needed. He didn't get the touch he needed, but geez, he was out there and he looked all right. He looked a little old, but you know, that's what comes with time.
6: And then later tonight, we've been talking a bit about this, Lee, U.S. and Belgium. Politics overtaking this game with the red card to Flo Balogun being overturned. First, you know more about the game than I do. Was that a red card?
17: No, it wasn't. And you're going to have some people say, well, you know, you got to control your body and you got to control things, and it was pretty dangerous. He was stepping towards the ball. He was trying to intercept a pass. he needed to place his foot somewhere. It's not a red for me, and it's not a red for most people. It's a yellow for me in real time. I think if I'm on the field, I'm given a yellow card right away, blowing it down and sending the ball a foul for Bosnia, and we move on from there. But then all this controversy sparks. The red card comes out. That Brazilian official, I don't even know why he was at this tournament. He was caught in some scandal back in Brazil in the local club league there 5 years ago about match fixing. And anyways, he's been around, and to make that call, I don't like the slow motion. I don't like the slow motion. It interprets it differently. It shows it differently. You got to see it in real time, and you got to make your call.
7: Now that Team Canada is back home, you know, in Toronto, they spoke to media today about what an exceptional experience this was, and seeing the joy of football and soccer kind of reverberating across the country. What do you think this group's legacy is now that their World Cup is over in 2026?
17: Well, they created a lot of firsts. They got our first win. They got our first knockout win. They got out of the group for the first time. They were on home first time ever playing in Canada. So you're going to have a lot of firsts. So when you look back in history, they're going to look back at this group of guys here that qualified in 2022 and then brought in some new faces for 2026. And this is the starting point for Canadian soccer, is what history will look back at it.
7: What's been the biggest things you've noticed in terms of the stadiums and the atmosphere in Canada compared to the United States? Obviously, we're talking about different levels with NFL stadiums full of people, but what have you noticed in terms of the atmosphere difference between the two countries?
17: Yeah, that's an interesting question, because when you're going up to stadiums in Canada, it's really a lot of red, a lot of peaceful, and then a lot of the away crowd, whether it was Switzerland or Qatar or whatever, and it was just the fans coming in. Here, you see protests, you see biblical stuff being preached, you see just people creating havoc. It's a different world down here. It's a different world in Canada. But you know what? It's when you get to the stadium and you get into the stadium, it kind of all feels the same.
6: Speaking with our World Cup superfan, Lee Cormish, who is in Arlington, just witnessed the Portugal-Spain game. And let's go back to that Canada-Morocco game for a moment, Lee, if we can. Of course, Canada making it to the round of 16, their furthest ever at this tournament. Did you like their game against Morocco? It seemed like they were holding their own at the start and then just kind of fell off at the end.
17: Well, I liked their game plan. I liked the way they approached the game. I liked the way they came out flying and they attacked that team. That was our style. That was Jesse Marsh style at its best. But you know, I was sitting in the crowd. I had some Mexicans beside me. I had a couple Canadians beside me, and we're like, we need to score before half, or this is all going to be for nothing. Because if we go in 0-0 at half, this is going to be advantage Morocco. We're going to be a little tired. That game plan's not going to surprise them. They will adjust, and we need to survive the first 5 minutes. And we didn't. They conceded in 4.5 minutes. And that made us push forward and open ourselves up at the back. And we do not have the skill. We do not have the final third. What you saw against Morocco was the difference between a top level, top 10 team in the world and then our level. And we played to our level in the tournament. Because if you look at all the results, If you just look on paper at the five teams that we played, we should beat South Africa. We should beat Qatar. We did. We tied Bosnia. They are our peers. They are at our level. And we lost the two challenges. And that's where my heart breaks. Because when we went up against the Swiss, it was a real opportunity to win a group at home and show the world that we can play and we can beat a big team. And then we got a second chance against Morocco. And we threw everything at them in that first half. But guys, there's a difference between that level and our level. And we're not there. And you saw that. You saw that against Morocco.
7: Was it a waste to have Alphonso Davies on this roster, considering he only played 15, 16 minutes the whole tournament?
17: Well, when you look back at it, it kind of seems like it does. But you needed to include him just in case he was ready. When you look at the final eight teams here that are going to be coming up, you're going to see these teams have superstars. Morocco has Hakimi. He's one of the best players in the world right now. Won the Champions League with PSG. And Morocco has a team full of players in the European League, but these teams have superstars. And you know what? We had won. And for me, the worst part about hosting in 2026 and not having Alphonso Davies play is that's 8 years of his career. So he's going to go from 2022 to 2030 with playing 20 minutes in a World Cup. And this is the prime of his life. I'm telling you, it's the biggest detriment for our team to have our superstar, because he's our most important player. And when you go to World Cups, it is the most important player that gets you to the next level. Look at Norway. Look at Norway. They would not be in this tournament without Erling Haaland, but that's what a superstar is able to do. He lifts his entire team. And we saw that in the 20 minutes that Alphonso Davies came on in LA. When he came on the pitch, the first pass, the first move, the second pass, he created the entire game, switched, and we had Africa up against the wall, and there was no way we were losing that one once Davies came in.
6: Speaking with our World Cup superfan, Lee Cormish, politics aside, Lee, who's winning that game tonight between the U.S. and Belgium?
17: You know what, guys? I tell you, Belgium doesn't even deserve to be where they're at right now. They barely scraped through one of the lightest groups in the history of the World Cup. They've played mediocre for the last... They've been the golden generation, supposed to win all these trophies. They've never done anything. But you know what? The Americans, they could lose that game. Belgium can just play a good 90 minutes and take them out. It's on American soil. We have three hosts. Two are gone. We got to get one to the quarterfinals. I know it's the Americans, but, you know, for our region, hosting the tournament, it would be good to have a team in the final eight, even though it is USA. And I know the politics aside, yes, I get it. But for the region, for us hosting, and the U.S. hosting the last amount of games, because Canada's done now, Mexico's done, the rest are in the States, it would be better for the tournament to have USA progress tonight.
7: From a tactical perspective, having Flo Balogun into this game, what does that do for the Americans against Belgium?
17: Massive, massive impact, because they've been training and preparing for this team, and it changed once you changed that striker. So I kind of feel bad a little bit for Belgium, because they would have been 2 or 3 days into training and preparing and analyzing without Flo Balogun, and now he's back in, so they've got to kind of change their tactics. He's been USA's best player, and, you know, I just wish that referee would have got it right, because then we wouldn't even be talking about it. It was a mistake. It's that slow motion in the VAR that I just don't like. I've seen it do players wrong a number of times dating back to 2018, and gosh, you got to watch it in real time. That slow motion just, it doesn't tell the true picture in the moment.
6: We'll see what happens tonight. All the action starts at 6 o'clock. Before we let you go, Lee, what's next in your World Cup journey?
17: Well, I was hoping to get to Atlanta for Argentina, Egypt tomorrow. I'm not sure if that's going to happen. I'm looking at flights, and it's not going to be an easy one. So I might go to France, Morocco, and Boston. If I don't go to that one, because I'm a little sour about Morocco still, so I'm not sure if I will. But I definitely have tickets for Kansas City, the quarterfinal. That'll be my 15th stadium. And that will be, if the right teams win, it'll be Argentina, Colombia, and that atmosphere will be nuts.
6: Oh, absolutely. All right, Lee, well, enjoy the rest of the World Cup. Thanks so much for this, and we'll chat again soon. Well, we lost him there a little bit early, but yeah, he is living the life. I mean, that is just so much fun talking to him and all the experiences he's having right now.
7: Yeah, no matter if it's World Cup or if it's, you know, college basketball or baseball playoffs, if you have someone who can literally take a chunk of time and go to every single game, that's the dream. That is the absolute dream.
6: Yeah, absolutely. It's been fun watching all these games. And yeah, USA and Belgium is 6 o'clock. It might have just been a, you know, like you mentioned, another game on the schedule, but now with everything,
7: I think viewership happened. Numbers are going to spike a little bit tonight. That's just an early prediction.
6: Absolutely. Justin Blackwell, Scott Roblin in for Jamie Nye. 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
6: Welcome back. Justin Blackwell and Scott Roblin in for Jamie Nye. A few minutes before we have to break for the news. Belgium, U.S. tonight, round of 16. The World Cup, Flo Balogun is playing in this one. That red card rescinded. Ken from Saskatoon wants to weigh in. What do you think about that, Ken?
9: It's the right thing to do. I was a referee for decades, and that was not a red card. But here's the precedent, is that Cristiano Ronaldo viciously elbowed a guy from Ireland in the qualifiers between Portugal and Ireland. He was given a red card. He was given a 3-game suspension. He did his first game, which was the last qualifying round, so he was not going to be able to be eligible for the first 2 games of Portugal in the World Cup, and Article 27 was used. So it's the same rule. It's just that, well, Ronaldo is a superstar, and this guy's just an American.
6: All right. Well, there you have it. Ken weighing in, ref.
7: I don't disagree, because it's just I think the overall topic is there is no standard across the board now for what the intervention for FIFA looks like for these red cards. That's my point.
6: Yeah, it'll be an exciting game. We'll see how many red cards are handed out tonight.
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0: sports and entertainment. Concordia sports economist Moshe Lander says the move shouldn't concern fans, as the real financial boon to Rogers will come through content ownership.
1: Your fear of monopoly is not, to me, from the fan standpoint, it's from the advertiser standpoint. The advertisers are now going to say, if we want to be involved with Toronto sports, we really don't have a lot of options here. We have to do business with Rogers.
0: In addition to MLSE, Rogers owns the Toronto Blue Jays baseball team, Rogers Center, and Sportsnet. This is the Canadian Press. In sports, Dylan Brooks scored 20 points, Andrew Nembhard had 17 points and 4 rebounds, and Canada improved to 6-0 in the FIBA Men's Basketball World Cup 2027 Americas qualifiers with a 116-78 win over Jamaica in Hamilton. Canada led 57-40 at the half. Shai Gilgeous-Alexander had 16 points and 5 assists for Canada in his hometown. Jose Caballero hit a 3-run homer in the 5th inning and then added a solo shot in the 8th as the visiting New York Yankees knocked off the Tampa Bay Rays 5-1 in a battle of the top 2 teams in the AL East. Ben Rice added a solo homer in the 9th for the visitors. Cam Schlittler threw 8 innings of 4-hit ball for the Yankees, who trail the Rays by 3 games. And Toronto phenom Summer McIntosh won the women's 400-meter individual medley at the Canadian Swimming Trials in Montreal, but fell short of her own world record. The 19-year-old finished in 4 minutes and 27.35 seconds, more than 3 seconds off the mark she set last year in Victoria. From the Canadian Press, I'm David Augustine.
2: I'm Roman Hayter with your 650 CKOM News Update. Two more tornadoes are now confirmed to have touched down in Saskatchewan, bringing the total now to 15. Both touched down Friday afternoon, one near Springwater, west of Saskatoon, the other near Edom, just east of Lloydminster. There are now 17 communities across the province that have declared local emergencies due to flooding, mostly in east central Saskatchewan. The Public Safety Agency says it's helping with things like providing pumps and sandbags, and even manpower if needed. Saskatoon fire crews responded to two different water rescues over the weekend. One was an unpiloted pontoon boat floating down the river. The other was a man stranded on Urath Island. With Saskatchewan's senior population expected to rise in the coming years, the NDP is sounding the alarm. The Sask NDP's Keith Jorgensen says that since 2007, our province has lost 20 long-term care facilities. And since then, we've seen an increase of approximately 80,000 seniors. CKOM weather, Tuesday sunny and a high of 25, Wednesday sunny and a high of 27. That's your 650 CKOM News Update. I'm Roman Hayter.
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4: Welcome back on this Monday. Justin Blackwell, Scott Roblin in for Jamie Nye, who was enjoying, well, not a beer, but a couple of margaritas in Mexico, enjoying some sunshine, warm temperatures for the next few days. Should be back here on Thursday, and we are seeing some beautiful temperatures here in Saskatchewan, lots of sunshine, and those temperatures heating up as the week progresses. And as you heard David Curtin just mention, it's going to be a quiet night, something we haven't had the last few nights, especially over the weekend with all the wicked weather we have. So enjoy tonight. It sounds like we could be back seeing those storm clouds on Wednesday. Well, we are going to go from all this heat to the ice.
5: Mr. McKenna, we would like to draft you to the Toronto Maple Leafs.
6: Elliot, you have the latest. Where is Sergei Bobrovsky going?
7: Yeah, I think he's coming to Toronto. It looks like it's going to be Sergei Bobrovsky and the Toronto Maple Leafs.
4: Yeah, it has been an interesting few weeks for the Toronto Maple Leafs. Of course, taking Gannon McKenna with the number one overall pick, and then a whole bunch of wheeling and dealing this off season. And to talk more about the Toronto Maple Leafs, Terry Koshin from the Toronto Sun. Terry, thanks so much for joining us this afternoon.
8: Yeah, thanks for having me, guys. How are things?
4: Yeah, pretty good, pretty good. As I mentioned, beautiful, sunny, warm temperatures, so we are enjoying life. And, of course, being big hockey fans, of course, so we are closely following what's happening with Toronto Maple Leafs. Their development camp ended over the weekend. Let's talk about Gannon McKenna. How did he look this weekend, or I guess the whole week?
8: Well, he looked fine. I mean, hard to judge. Like we all know what he can do on the ice, and you know he played on a quote unquote top line, if you will, because you know he could put two ringers beside him and be on the top line. But judging him against a lot of players who might not ever share the ice with him again, so you know he's good. It's not really on the ice for me, because I think we all know, but we're getting to know him a bit more as a person in the brief interactions that we've had with McKenna, even going back to the scouting combine a month ago in Buffalo, and just a real level-headed kid, confident but not too much so, and certainly comfortable in his own skin, and you know, a little bit of self-deprecation too. So I've just come off as really impressed with him, like I said, in these initial 4 weeks or so of getting to him. But
4: and how is he handling that spotlight so far? Because we all know it is a big spotlight there in Toronto.
8: Yeah, fine. That's what I mean. It's just he's if there's any inkling that, you know, the pressure eventually will be something he doesn't like too much, we haven't seen any of that. And listen, I know it's a long way to go here. I mean, we're still 2.5 months or whatever it is out from the start of training camp, and there's lots to be done in that regard. But I just don't think it's going to be a problem for him. Guys, the one thing I think is really crucial, and we got to keep in mind with Gavin McKenna, is that no one is looking at him saying, you have to be the magic wand in Toronto. You single-handedly have to get the Maple Leafs back to a playoff spot. He still has two superstars here to work with him, Captain Austin Matthews and William Nylander, and what they're capable of doing. And, you know, it was interesting. One thing that he did say that I thought was intriguing was back in Buffalo at the scouting combine, I think it was on June 5th, he more or less said, look, the Leafs aren't a team that should be picking first overall. They're better than that. And yet here they are getting a player of his caliber. And, you know, like I said, it's just not – the pressure and everything won't be singular with him, and I don't have any impression yet that it's going to bother him.
4: Speaking with the Terry Koshin of the Toronto Sun, as we talk of the Toronto Maple Leafs and a lot of hype leading into this upcoming season.
9: And that goes into my question, Terry, where you get the addition of Gavin McKenna and a bunch of new trades and free agent signings and Darren Radish and Sergei Bobrovsky, Nick Paul, you even look at Jack Roslovic as well. Have you been able to get a read of the style of team that John Chyka is building there in Toronto?
8: Well, it's not so much the style. It's just recognizing he had to be better defensively. So how does he start that? He hires a coach who had great defensive numbers in L.A. Now, granted, Jim Hiller in 3 seasons there, you know, only coached 1 full year, came on as a replacement, was fired before the 3rd season was over. But that middle one, the whole season, led the NHL in some strong defensive categories. So that's really what it is, guys, is getting that foundation again, and I think they've done that, or I think they've done it lately in adding guys like Nick Paul and Teddy Bluger and Colton Sissons and Brandon Duhaime, really remaking completely your bottom six. We'll see what the impact is of people like Darren Radish and Emil Andre on the blue line, and of course Bobrovsky and that. But that's really the thrust of all this, is to put a halt to these defensive woes they had last year, where they were, you know, brutal in most areas. And guys, for me, one of the biggest pieces is someone who has always been a part of this team, and that's Chris Tanev. And what will his health be in 26-27? Because we saw last year that, you know, he played 11 games and nothing past the end of December, and the Leafs were much worse off for that with his absence. So if Chris Tanev is healthy, they're going to be quite a few miles ahead of the game in that regard anyway. But now you've got a defensive line of coach, and you have some of these players who can be more of a backstop in that regard. And hey, if Sergei Bobrovsky can prove that last year was a bit of a one-off for him, he gets back to some of the things he was doing for Florida when they won the Stanley Cup, the Leafs are back in business.
9: How much does the Austin Matthews question hang over all this and the Leafs potentially being on the clock to try and provide a path towards winning and a long-term commitment from Austin?
8: It's not hanging over anything now. I think for right now, that's not happening. I think you have a guy who's going to be happy to come to camp and get going. The belief is that the players are excited to get going again. I mean, last year was really not a good season for so many reasons. It demoralized. They missed the playoffs for the first time in 10 years. And all of those questions about Matthew's future that were happening really from, you know, mid-April until, I would say, maybe you have the coaching change and then you win the draft lottery. Those questions just aren't there anymore. And, you know, I think he's going to be happy to come to camp and get going. There's been nothing to indicate otherwise. And, you know, there was excitement on his part, I think, when they did win the draft lottery. And then they take a player, Gavin McKenna, who can, you know, theoretically help Matthews get back to a good spot. So I don't get the idea right now, and there's a lot of time to go between now and camp, and some changes can still be made, but I don't get the idea that there's going to be people on eggshells with Matthews once camp gets underway. I think they're all looking forward to a fresh start, and like I said, there are so many things that represent that in a new coach and in the goalie that you have and the stud you've added on the blue line.
9: Speaking with Terry Koshin of the Toronto Sun, and so Gavin McKenna, we talked about Sergei Bobrovsky, Roslovic, Duhaime, Paul Sissons, Teddy Bluger. With all the changes that are coming for this team, who missed the playoffs last year, what constitutes a successful season for the Toronto Maple Leafs for 2026-27?
8: Well, obviously it gets back to the playoffs, but you know, from the way things are going and the way that Jordan Sake has constructed this team, he's not building a team, keeping his fingers crossed to get to the playoffs. It's to try to win the Stanley Cup next year. And if not next year, then the following season, and put, you know, the final 2 years of Auston Matthews' contract the best he's possible. So that would be it for sure. I don't, you know, there aren't many teams that will honestly say, listen, you know, we want to win, we want to get to the playoffs. If you think you have a playoff-worthy team, and there's going to be some belief in there that you can win the Stanley Cup. And are the Leafs there yet? Not sure about that, but I certainly think that when all is said and done, the puck drops on the opener, whatever that is, at the very end of September, beginning October, that'll be their thinking. Now, having said that, you know, all of what they've done isn't being done in a vacuum. The Atlantic Division is going to be awfully tough to merge from next spring. But, you know, I think a lot of the things the Leafs have done have led themselves to believe that they put themselves in a much better spot.
9: You know, this has been such a crazy offseason with offer sheets and trades, and obviously the Leafs have been linked to someone like Zach Werenski, who it's, you know, he might be off the market now for Columbus. Do you get the sense that the Leafs are still looking for another high-end puck-moving defenseman, or do you think they found that in Darren Radish?
8: Well, I think they found it in Darren Radish. They've got it to a lesser degree in Emil Andre. They're pretty excited about him. Are you ever stopped looking for those people? No, but I mean, the rest of the league is as well. And as far as the kind of Jack Werenski goes, I'll take his word and the Columbus Blue Jackets word at face value. And, you know, they come out last week saying, okay, we're in a bit of a lockstep here. And a lot of things that were being talked about no longer will be. So I don't even know if the Leafs would have had enough to get him, guys. Like, realistically, even if, you know, whether Matthew Nye is a part of it or not, part of a package or not, I don't see how you could even have the gall to call Don Waddell and say, hey, we're interested in Werenski, and not have Nye's on the table immediately. But then you have a nice size hole if that happens. And not that it's going to now anyway, I don't think it will. But yeah, I still think they're on the look for things. And, you know, what's the future of Morgan Rielly? Is there a world in which, you know, he comes back and, or, you know, not that he comes back, he hasn't gone anywhere, but that he's part of this team in September? I think so. He's got 4 years to go. And Morgan is probably the most stand-up person I've covered on this team in 26 years. So I don't see that there would be an issue there going forward if they're unable to move him. But we'll have to see. You know, like I said, it's an interesting time, right? Because you're adding Radish in the blue line. You don't have Carlo anymore, who's not good. You don't have Benoit anymore, who physically he could do some things, but admitted several times last year he wasn't doing his job properly and never really tried to correct it for whatever reason. But, you know, I don't think you can go into a season where you've now traded Morgan Rielly, perhaps, and didn't have something coming back, and you're also, you know, keeping your fingers crossed on the health of somebody like Chris Tanev. So it's going to be awfully intriguing to see where the blue line winds up settling. But, you know, would they like to add another puck mover? Of course they would, but there would be competition for those people, and I don't know how many of those players are going to be available as we get deeper into the summer here.
9: Yeah, it's going to be an interesting season for sure for the Toronto Maple Leafs. Terry Koshin from the Toronto Sun, thanks so much for this.
8: Good, thanks for having me, guys.
9: Yeah, it's going to be, it's always an interesting, always interesting.
10: Rarely out of the headlines.
9: Yeah, and I mean, being a Montreal Canadiens fan, I mean, I hope they crash and burn. Let's be honest, right? I hope they miss the playoffs. I hope everything gets blown up, right? So we'll see, but it's, I mean,
11: you talked about the moves, right? Colton Sissons, Teddy Bluger, Nick Paul, Bobrovsky, Roslovic, who played well for Edmonton last year, right? So John Chayka is making the moves that he was hired to do. Now it's up to the players to go and perform.
9: And that was the biggest criticism of the Bradshaw Living era, is he didn't do enough. Mm-hmm. He sat on his hands and didn't pull the trigger on enough trades. I think John Chayka is at least giving Leafs fans some confidence that they're moving in a direction. What direction that's going to be, I guess we'll see over the coming months if the Leafs are going to be able to climb out and be a playoff team, or if they're going to be right back towards the bottom of the standings. But at least there's some sort of movement.
11: What are your thoughts, Maple Leafs fans? Do you like the moves that have happened so far this offseason? Are you confident Gavin McKenna can live up to the hype? Give me a text, 1-877-332-8255. Justin Blackwell, Scott Roblin, in for Jamie Nye in the Green Zone here on 980 CJME and 650 CKOM.
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16: After a drought of 20 years since Saskatchewan's last new uranium mine, we now have two new ones in just a month. The federal government has greenlighted the Rook One project by NextGen, a $2 billion project on the west side of the province's Athabasca Basin. And it comes just weeks after Ottawa gave the okay for Denison's new Wheeler River development. I'm Paul Martin.
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4: Welcome back to the show. And we were just talking with Terry Koshin of the Toronto Sun and the Toronto Maple Leafs. Curtis, text in to 1-877-332-8255. We will establish a colony on Mars the same year Gavin McKenna wins a cup. Curtis is my new favorite person of all time.
9: Gold star for Curtis on this broadcast.
4: It is going to be tough for them to, I mean, baby steps, right? I mean, no Stanley Cup, I don't think, next year, but baby steps just getting back to the playoffs.
9: I do like their top six, though. Mm-hmm. You know, and that's not where the issue lies for the Leafs. It is going to come on their decor, and I think they are missing one elite puck-moving defenseman on that back end, but their top six I really like. It's just everything else around that team when they're not on the ice, the wheels might fall off a little bit.
4: And yeah, Bobrovsky would be a big question mark given the season he had last year.
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24: 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Punishing, pounding rain, funnel clouds,
5: 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Rely on 650 CKOM severe weather updates.
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7: I'm Roman Hader with your 650 CKOM news update. Two more tornadoes are now confirmed to have touched down in Saskatchewan, bringing the total now to 15. Both touched down Friday afternoon, one near Springwater, west of Saskatoon, the other near Edom, just east of Lloydminster. There are now 17 communities across the province that have declared local emergencies due to flooding, mostly in east central Saskatchewan. The Public Safety Agency says it's helping with things like providing pumps and sandbags, and even manpower if needed. Saskatoon fire crews responded to two different water rescues over the weekend. One was an unpiloted pontoon boat floating down the river. The other was a man stranded on Urath Island. With Saskatchewan's senior population expected to rise in the coming years, the NDP is sounding the alarm. The Sask NDP's Keith Jorgensen says that since 2007, our province has lost 20 long-term care facilities. And since then, we've seen an increase of approximately 80,000 seniors. CKOM weather, Tuesday sunny and a high of 25, Wednesday sunny and a high of 27. That's your 650 CKOM news update. I'm Roman Hader.
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0: the Monday afternoon. Justin Blackwell and Scott Roblin in for Jamie Nye, who is enjoying a few more days in sunny Mexico before he's back. And we've been talking a lot about the Toronto Blue Jays today, just coming off a series loss to Seattle. Lucky to get a win, only scored two runs into that win, not very many hits, and then they threw up some donuts in the last two games, and it's been a frustrating season as a fan watching this team just kind of putz along. Six games under 500 now, still somehow in the mix for a wild card berth, and Mike Wilner, the Toronto Sun, just wrote an article on that Seattle series, and saying in that article, you are well within your rights to believe that the Blues Jays season is circling the drain, but it's not. And he joins us. And Mike, explain to me why you think it is not.
1: They're three games out of a playoff spot with 70 games to play. That's it. Plain and simple.
0: Okay. Fair enough. Is it... you can understand why people are frustrated given the success they had last season. To now, and it just seems that nothing is clicking on a consistent basis.
1: Yeah, absolutely, and that was, you know, the crux of the column that you you mentioned, and thank you for mentioning that. Look, they've had a horrible 2 weeks. There's no putting a pretty face on 3-9 in 12 games and getting shut out three times in five games and averaging three runs a game over the last dozen games, but. Because of, you know, the overwhelming crappitude of the rest of the American League, they're three games out of a playoff spot with 70 games left. They're 2 weeks removed from being a 500 team. And I understand that they're not nearly as good as everyone expected them to be. That last year set the bar, and it should have, and they haven't been able to come anywhere close to that. But... you know, a lot of sports fandom is what's in front of you right now, and that what's going on right now, especially if it's negative, is the only thing that's going to continue happening. Right? I had someone after the Blue Jays lost 7 of 8 after that 6-game losing streak, then they won one and lost one, and someone said they've won, you know, they're playing at a 125 pace, so that means they're going to wind up losing 113 games this year. But I didn't have anybody when the Blue Jays won 4 out of 5 to get back to 500 a couple of weeks ago say, okay, so they're going to win 80% of their games the rest of the year. It's way easier to believe the negative, and I don't think that the last 12 games should hold more sway than the first 78 games when the team was just ravaged by injury and still managed to play 500.
0: And, Mike, here we are, 90 games in. Vladimir Guerrero Jr., 4 home runs, 35 RBIs, 266 batting average. Is there something going on that we don't know about health-wise with Vladdy?
1: I don't think so. I mean, he's been having back issues for, I would say, at least the better part of a month. He's played fewer games this year than he has in any other season. Like, generally, Vlad is good to miss maybe 3 or 4 games a year, and this year he's already missed more than that. So I think it's the back, but I don't think that explains 4 homers in 90 games, right? I think that, you know, he's had periods of time where he just hasn't been able to elevate the ball. He was hitting 370 for a while there, but with no power. It doesn't make any sense other than sometimes guys have bad years. And, you know, you don't expect it from a 27-year-old, you know, in his prime, but sometimes guys have bad years, and he's still got almost 3 months to get out of it.
0: We're speaking with Mike Wilner of the Toronto Star, talking more about the Toronto Blue Jays and their disappointing season to start. And Scott, you have some questions?
2: Yeah, Mike, you know, for a team that had so many offensive contributors during the World Series run last year and guys deep into the lineup who could swing the bat or get on base for a big hit, what's been the biggest areas you've seen out of the depth that hasn't shown up this year? And has that been one of the bigger reasons you've seen this team not being able to compete with the top teams in the AL East?
1: I mean, I think that the issue for a large portion of the season was the injuries, right? You had, for the first 2 months of the year, no Alejandro Kirk, no Addison Barger, and George Springer playing on a broken toe. Didn't help that Vladdy wasn't contributing, but I do think that Vladdy's not contributing early had a lot to do with him trying to bear that load without three significant offensive pieces in the lineup. And Nathan Lucas missed the better part of a month too, and he's been one of the best hitters in the league this year. So I think that had a lot to do with it. I think Bo Bichette not being back is a big piece. I think I said going into the season that the Jays were still a batter too short, even with Okamoto and at the time what we thought was a healthy Barger and Kirk and Springer. You know, it's that team last year that was so relentless and so good. As much as we want to say there were contributions up and down the lineup, and a lot of times there was a different hero every night. But make no mistake, George Springer was by far the best offensive player on that team. Bo Bichette was next, and they're both, for all intents and purposes, gone because Springer's having one of the worst years of his career, and Bo Bichette's in New York.
2: What do you think the Jays need to show in these next six games before the All-Star break? I mean, so much of the MLB season is pre and post breaks. So in these next handful of games, what are going to be the biggest areas you're going to be looking for as they head towards All-Star?
1: Be nice for them to get some hits.
2: Yeah, no kidding.
1: I mean, that's the biggest thing, right? They have five hits in their last 23 offensive innings, which is just bonkers. You know, I like what I've seen from the starting pitching. Finally, it's coming around. They got a 3.06 ERA in the last six games. So they've been doing the job, and the back of the bullpen is fine. I think Jeff Hoffman has like 13 consecutive scoreless outings and 19 out of 20 or something. So he's settled in really nicely to a lower leverage role, but still late in games. So the pitching's been fine. They just need a little support offensively. You know, maybe score four runs a game instead of three. Maybe put two runners on in the same inning. I don't think that's happened since Friday night. So, you know, that's what they need to do. They need to get the offense going. And, you know, the offense is definitely not as bad as it showed this weekend. But it's there's no question it's got to be better.
0: Speaking with Mike Wilner of the Toronto Star, as we talk about the Toronto Blue Jays and their season, you mentioned the pitching, Mike. Any concern with Shane Bieber and his return from the injured list? Because his starts haven't gone, I don't think, according to plan.
1: Two of them have been terrible. One of them has been fine, even good. I think, you know, you just have to extend him a little grace. There's concern because he's pitched so, gotten lit up twice. And the first time it was giving up three home runs, and the second time it was, you know, seven runs, and then those are both career worsts. But again, which you have to remember, and I know it's difficult, but you have to remember that these are people that we're talking about. These are human beings, and Shane Bieber has made, I think, 15 starts since, or 16 since the end of the 2023 season. So this is a guy who has been coming back from injury for most of the last 3 years. And as much as we'd love to say, hey, let's go, and you're 100% from the first time you step on the mound, it often doesn't work that way. So Shane Bieber won a Cy Young. He's been an All-Star twice. And even pitching at reduced velocity, he's been able to be really, really good in the past. I don't think there's, you know, as much as people want to jump on, he's done. I don't think there's much reason to believe that. But he might need a little bit of a runway, and that's okay.
2: I was wondering if you can quantify the type of leap you've seen out of Louis Varland this year into becoming a shutdown closer for the team, and the impact of his role going forward for the rest of the season if the Jays are going to become a playoff team.
1: I mean, he's been a revelation, right? He's everything that they hoped he would be when they traded for him at the deadline last year. This is a guy who was a middling starting pitcher at best, but everybody thought his stuff would play up out of the bullpen. And the Twins occasionally moved him back to the bullpen, but they still couldn't resist trying to use him as a starter. And it really left him, you know, not pitching where he could be at his best, which we've seen now. It feels like with him, people are inclined to believe that the positive is going to keep going. And I don't think he's going to be perfect, which he is right now, 18 out of 18. He's leading the American League in ERA. I don't think he's this good, but I do think he's good. And I think that, you know, if the Blue Jays are going to make their way back to a playoff spot, it has to come with, you know, Hoffman and Rogers and Varland at the back of that bullpen being as close to shut down as you can be, because it doesn't feel like they're ever going to, you know, have many games where they're just sitting with a big lead and it can be a laugher.
0: And one last question before we let you go, Mike. Are the Toronto Blue Jays making the playoffs this year?
1: I think so. I think so. I mean, I think the rest of the league is so bad that there's never, I don't know that there's ever been a year where you could say that a team with 40 wins in its first 90 games has still got a pretty good shot of making the playoffs. But I honestly believe they've got a pretty good shot of making the playoffs. 3 games back is nothing going into September, never mind on July 6th. When you've had an underachieving and underperforming team, especially. So there's no risk that this team is getting broken up at the deadline. If anything, they're going to add. And I do think that, you know, once you get into the playoffs, having Gausman and Cease and Yesavage at the top, and if Shane Bieber comes around, that is a killer starting rotation for the postseason, and that can take you a very long way. And I would just remind people, like I wrote in that article in the Star today, I know it's July 6th, but last year on May 28th, the Jays were on a terrible road trip, outscored 22-4 over 5 games. There were no indications at all that anything was going to turn around. And this was the team that had finished in last place the year before. And then they won 9 out of 10 games. These things happen. It can change in a heartbeat. And if anybody says, yeah, they saw that coming last year, they're lying to you. And, you know, 3 games is nothing to overcome, especially when you're chasing crappy teams.
0: Mike Wilner of the Toronto Star. Go check out his latest article on why he believes the Blue Jay season isn't circling the drain. Mike, thanks so much for this, and we'll chat again soon.
1: All right, guys, thanks.
0: And I would say fire the hitting coach, but, I mean, David Popkins came in last year. He helped lead the Jays to several offensive categories. I know Bo Bichette was a big reason for that, but something's got to change, and change fast.
2: I think especially after you go through these next 6 games into the All-Star weekend, if you don't see much change in these next 6 games and then maybe a game or two out of the All-Star break, I think that's the time where you push the button and make some sort of change, whether that's a trade, whether that's a change in your coaching staff. But you're starting to run out of runway here at this point for the Jays. As crazy as it is, we still got a lot of games left to play. In terms of fighting for the division title, that's probably out the window. Right now, you got to do what you can to try and stay in that wild card hunt.
0: What do you think about the Blue Jays season? What changes would you like to see made? Give us a text, 1-877-332-8255. I'm Justin Blackwell, in with Scott Roblin. 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
0: Well, welcome back to the show. Justin Blackwell and Scott Roblin in for Jamie Nye. And we were talking Toronto Blue Jays and their disappointing season. 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John Schneider is a second-rate manager who was gifted a really good team, but now his incompetence is starting to show, Scott.
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0: need for doctors in Saskatchewan. 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

0: This is the Canadian Press. In sports, the Toronto Blue Jays' offensive woes continued Monday as they dropped a 10-1 decision to the host San Francisco Giants in the opener of a three-game series. The Jays have lost three in a row and have been outscored 25-1. All three FIFA World Cup host countries have been eliminated after Belgium beat the United States 4-1. Now Belgium will play Spain on Friday in Los Angeles in the final eight. Spain beat Portugal 1-0 earlier on Monday. And Lauren Wigginton broke a long-held Canadian record in the men's 400-meter individual medley at the National Swimming Trials. The 20-year-old from Calgary couldn't hide his excitement.
1: I'm really happy. I don't think my smile is with my face. I've just been working so hard this year. I felt like I was very happy with what I'm doing this year and just myself in general.
0: Wigginton claimed his second gold medal of the meet following his victory last night in the 200 freestyle. From the Canadian Press, I'm Naira Ahmed.
2: I'm Roman Hader with your 650 CKOM News Update. Two more tornadoes are now confirmed to have touched down in Saskatchewan, bringing the total now to 15. Both touched down Friday afternoon, one near Springwater, west of Saskatoon, the other near Edom, just east of Lloydminster. There are now 17 communities across the province that have declared local emergencies due to flooding, mostly in east central Saskatchewan. The Public Safety Agency says it's helping with things like providing pumps and sandbags, and even manpower if needed. Saskatoon fire crews responded to two different water rescues over the weekend. One was an unpiloted pontoon boat floating down the river. The other was a man stranded on Urath Island. With Saskatchewan's senior population expected to rise in the coming years, the NDP is sounding the alarm. The Sask NDP's Keith Jorgensen says that since 2007, our province has lost 20 long-term care facilities. And since then, we've seen an increase of approximately 80,000 seniors. CKOM weather, Tuesday sunny and a high of 25, Wednesday sunny and a high of 27. That's your 650 CKOM News Update. I'm Roman Hader.
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4: Welcome back to the show, Evan Bray. Monday morning. How was your weekend? Were you one of the people that took a long weekend, or maybe you took last week off? Lots of people did, with Canada Day falling smack dab in the middle of the week. I took Thursday, Friday off last week. Thanks again to Brent Lokes for sitting in the chair. Really didn't have the best weather Thursday, Friday. Still quite a bit of rain. I mean, we were able to get out and do a few things, but the weekend was outstanding. Generally speaking, I mean, it was hot in our neck of the woods. We were out. We have a family cabin out by Katepwa, Sandy Beach, to be specific. And we spent a fair bit of time out there. We were on the boat, in the water. It was a very, very nice weekend. But if our lake was any indication of what lakes across Saskatchewan were like, it was a busy weekend in and around the water this weekend. I think people so starved for some hot weather, some summer temps. Parks were packed. Lakes and resorts were packed, even just people getting outside into their backyard. Now, overnight, more rain came through the province. In fact, Liebenthal, Saskatchewan, which is down by Fox Valley, kind of in that southwest part of the province, we have a text here from Daryl this morning saying just west of Liebenthal last night, they had 1.5 inches of rain, but all kinds of damage from hail, marble-sized hail. He's calling it 100% damage. Crops wiped out the garden, damaged the roof on the house to the point that it leaks water in size like a Swiss cheese sieve. That's the way he's describing this. Cleaning up the water, cleaning up the mess, making breakfast. He says, my mother Eileen is in silent treatment mode. That's how ticked off she is at the damage created by the hail down in the Liebenthal area. So, Daryl, thank you so much for the text and the pictures showing the deck covered in white, much of the grass covered in white, and you can see clearly the fairly good-sized hailstones that fell in that part of the province just overnight. Thanks for the text. Okay, we have to get to green and white prognostications because big Rider game over the weekend, it was a win for the Riders, which was great to see on Friday, 27-22, beating the Ottawa Redblacks. Ottawa Redblacks 0-3, so a lot of people, I think, expected the Riders to go into that game with a win. When it started 10-0 after the first quarter, I'm like, okay, this is not going in the right direction, but we managed to do it. I mean, we had a couple of turnarounds, which was nice to see. Trevor Harris had a good game, 243 yards. But Frank's saying, who cares, Evan? Riders won. Let's find out who is the green and white prognostication winner. So, total score, 27-22, which equals 49. And we had a guess at 49. Guessing Riders 28, Ottawa 21 was Gord from Iroquois Lake. So, Gord, congratulations. You are this week's green and white prognostication winner. Paladin Canada says, for your efforts, you get a $100 co-op gift card from Sherwood Co-op, and we will play green and white prognostications again this Friday because, of course, we've got the Hamilton Ticats in the province. Sunday is the game, July the 12th. Yeah, that, I mean, we're down 10-0. Trevor Harris ends up 243 yards. He, by the way, passes Tom Clements on, he's now 12th on the CFL's all-time passing list with just over 39,000 passing yards. But we had a couple of good plays. That 10-play drive where Dell Duncan Busby ended up with the touchdown, that got us into the game, I would suggest. And then in the second half, I would say the turning point, the 101-yard Matthew Sexton punt return early in the third quarter, that really, that gave Saskatchewan the lead, and I think that gave us the boost that we needed to win that game. So good Rider win, and a good win for Gord from Iroquois Lake, this week's green and white prognostication winner. One more quick public service announcement before we get into open phones. We are going to open phones, but I can't tell you how many people either texted or called me over the last number of days saying, I just got a text message with a formal summons to go to court on July the 6th for an outstanding traffic citation. No, you did not. It is basically spam. It is them trying to get you to click on a link. So if you got this text, and Marie from Martinsville texted me in with the basically the copy and paste of what she received, charging officer Constable Ethan Blackwood, presiding justice the Honorable M. Desjardins, court clerk S. Trombley, if you got this text, just know, don't worry about it. I had a couple of people text me and say, I did get a traffic ticket, so that's why I'm wondering if this is legit. I mean, that's what they prey on, right? They hope when they're scamming like this, they hope that one or two people think this is legit and click on it. But if you receive this text, delete it. Spam. If you want to report it to the police, you can. I know the police have been getting, province-wide, police have been getting lots of complaints about this. In fact, some of the police services did a formal release saying that this is a scam, so do not click on it. But nonetheless, it's out there. Okay, we started the show talking about impaired driving. I wanted to throw this out on open lines, 1-877-332-8255. That's text or call. Do you like the changes that the province has initiated with administrative charges for impaired driving? So this doesn't mean that the police can't still charge under the criminal code, and they will. Many times, if not most times, charges will happen under the criminal code. As you heard from the Minister of Justice this morning, if there's an accident with injuries or property damage, or if there are children in the vehicle under the age of 16, there's no option to go with the admin charges. It goes straight to the criminal code charge. But there were times in my career, I charged a ton of people over the almost 30 years of policing with impaired driving. But there were times that it would have been nice to have an option that didn't take quite as long. Someone passed out behind the steering wheel in the drive-through. Again, not negating the danger that that creates on the roadway, but it pulls you off of the street for probably the better part of 3 hours. And if you aren't a breath tech is a person that can operate the instrument that determines, like, the intoxilizer, what you blow into when you're taken down to the police station. You have to take a course and you're certified to do that. If you aren't someone who has that certification, then you need to bring someone else into the police station for a period of time off the street, no longer responding to calls. So impaired driving enforcement is super important, but it's also very time consuming. And once the charge is laid, it can be, what, year and a half, 2 years down the road before you actually see the court case and or any consequences that come from it. So these new admin charges, which are modeled, I would say, closely after what other provinces have done, BC kind of led the way with this, is an immediate driver's license suspension, an immediate vehicle impoundment. When you do get your vehicle back, you'll have an ignition interlock, so you'll have to blow before you drive. You have to take impaired education courses, safe driver recognition penalties on your license, and fines. $1,000 for a first offense, plus the 30% victim surcharge, $2,000 for the second. I would suggest if there is a second, maybe it doesn't go administratively, maybe it goes criminally the first time. I like these changes because it is just another tool for police. It, again, is not the be-all, end-all, but it is another tool. It's another way to try and deal with this. What do you think? 1-877-332-8255. Edwin doesn't like it. Edwin, welcome to the program. You don't like this change in impaired driving.
5: It's a cash grab scam. We have enough tools to deal with it. We still haven't really come out with to tell people what impaired driving has to do with THC. There's no formula. Nothing's been taught to us. It's been over 10 years, and we still don't know what's going on.
4: So these charges, and I'm not saying what you're saying is wrong, but what I will point out is these charges are only impaired driving due to alcohol, these changes, not for drug.
5: But if it was so important, then push the court dates up.
4: Well, the province doesn't have control over that. That's the problem.
5: Yes, they do. Because if the officer's not available, they won't make a court date. The province has control over that, Evan. You know that.
4: Well, no, but it's not quite that simple. Like, I get it. You can make it a priority. But, I mean, I've seen court scheduling challenges on other issues, not just impaired driving. I mean, they are scheduling, in some cases, a year and a half down the road.
5: Right, and that's wrong, because you shouldn't be making people wait that long.
4: I agree.
5: So what happens if I get caught, and I'm found innocent, and I went through all this stuff? Which you're never going to be found innocent, because the Crown's never going to admit they're wrong, and they're never going to want to pay you back.
4: But the threshold, I mean, what these charges is, these admin charges exist right now for the provincial suspension, which is if you are under 08, but you blow a fail or an alert, or I should say an alert on the roadside screening. So these just extend that further. So the roadside screening plus the information gathered by the police officer will be that is the evidence to determine whether or not you qualify for this. No different than if you're not wearing your seatbelt, right? You can go to court and fight it. And Minister McLeod said this morning, you can fight this if you want to fight it as well. But it is a much more instantaneous way to deal with impaired driving. And again, I'm guessing most, if not many times, impaired driving will still fall under the Criminal Code of Canada. But man, I like this option for police. I do think this is a real positive step in the right direction. I don't see it as a cash grab. I mean, this is like anything else. You can avoid the cash grab quite easily. Don't drink and drive. If you think seatbelt tickets are just a cash grab, you can avoid it. You have the ability to avoid it. No different than any other offense under the Traffic Safety Act. I like it. What do you think? 1-877-332-8255. One call so far, and Edwin does not like it. He hates it. I got a text here from Cheryl saying, what about speeding? Yeah, sure, we're talking about impaired driving. But speeding can be just as dangerous. And she goes on to talk about different areas of the city and people driving sporty vehicles with loud mufflers, driving full throttle. I don't know if our cops are turning a blind eye, but clearly it's not being taken seriously. I can assure you, Cheryl, that they're not turning a blind eye to it. I mean, how many times do we see, and there are monthly reports from most police agencies on the number of traffic tickets that are written. Many, if not most of those, will be speeding related. We have traffic enforcement within communities. You've got the combined traffic safety services funded through SGI, through the province, which does traffic on the highways, along with the RCMP, of course, that do traffic on the highway. I mean, there's lots of traffic enforcement that's done. So not a blind eye being turned, but I agree it's an issue. Now, Bob in Saskatoon said, if they were serious about drunk driving, why not fine people $10,000 and they can lose their license for life? That probably would not stand up in court. Because, of course, you've got to look at precedents that are set when it comes to impaired driving. And I don't know that there's, well, I know that in Canada, unless it's repeat offenses, the opportunity to lose your license for life is pretty limited. So I'm guessing they're trying to set things in a way that they would pass a court challenge, but also would be a deterrent for people who are impaired driving. Keeping in mind, we have a big problem in our province with impaired driving. 1-877-332-8255. Let's keep going on this topic for a second. I want to go to Larry in Rosetown. Hi, Larry. Thanks for calling in. Your thoughts? Welcome, Larry.
6: Hello.
4: Hi, how are you today?
6: Not too bad. Yourself?
4: Good. Not too bad. You like these admin changes to the drinking and driving legislation provincially?
6: No, like you say, if you're guilty or found guilty of doing this, well, you pay the piper. So you have the option of not doing it. So that's what I don't understand with these judges we have that reduce the fines for speeders and other offenses. If I'm doing 160, I should be charged for 160, not a reduced fine.
4: Mm-hmm. Yeah,
6: I don't understand that.
4: The judges, of course, play a big role in this for sure. And again, criminally, I mean, I can tell you, and this is me revealing a bit of my inner frustration, but through the years, so many times that a person was charged with impaired driving, and for one technicality or another, whether it was my mistake on, you know, something that I put, of course, documents are gone through with a fine tooth comb to make sure they're filled out properly. And that's on a police officer to make sure that they are. But sometimes even the slightest mistake in a postal code or something like that can be a technicality that gets a charge out. So that's why an impaired driving criminal charge can take a lot of time. There are, I don't know. The last time I did an impaired, and that was obviously a number of years ago, there was like 14 documents plus the report to fill out. There's a number of administrative duties that go around an impaired driver, which is important. Impaired driving is a focus that is done in the province. Having this option, though, having the option to take a bit of a different path, if it doesn't meet the criteria that it has to be a criminal charge, having the administrative option that BC went to, by the way, in 2010 and met with very favorable results. Someone having their vehicle seized is a big deterrent. You get it. If you are charged criminally, your vehicle will be towed. But unless you're on that SGI 30-day impound list, you can get it out basically the next day, or someone who's sober could go out and get it out that day. So it's not seized for a period of time. Under this new legislation, you lose your vehicle. Like I said many times, if you're going to get charged with a distracted driving charge, would you rather have a $580 ticket or have the cops seize your phone for a month? I mean, right now they can't. It doesn't allow that. But I would suggest the seizing of your phone in that case, or the seizing of the vehicle, is a big deterrent for many people. 1-877-332-8255. Let's take a break. We'll come back. Open lines continuing till 10. Lots to talk about. We don't just have to talk about this. What's on your mind? Give me a call here on 980 CJME and 650 CKOM.
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0: what the federal government is doing, he's creating the conditions to unlock that private investment. So there's enormous private investment that's going to come.
1: There were no shippers, there were no oil sands producers in the room saying that they were committed to actually move forward with this project.
2: Welcome back to the show. We are chatting impaired driving right now. The province of Saskatchewan made some changes towards swifter, more effective penalties when it comes to impaired driving, allowing for administrative charges. A number of people on the text line saying things like, I'm absolutely against drinking and driving. This is AJ in Regina. I had three family members killed by drinking and driving. I'm so sorry to hear that, AJ. My problem is the guilty before going to court. If you're charged with drinking and driving, your license is gone. Gone before technically found guilty in court. Why is that? Who is pulling the license? Worrying about, this is AJ saying, SGI is an insurance company. An insurance company shouldn't be implementing penalties. This is not just SGI. This is, the Saskatchewan Association of Chiefs of Police, the provincial courts. There were many involved in the decision to make this administrative option available for impaired driving. But a lot of people are expressing that exact concern. We'll continue this conversation and whatever else you want to talk about. I think we've got a caller who wants to talk World Cup. Canada losing out in the round of 16 over the weekend, the deepest Canada has ever gone into the FIFA World Cup. We'll talk a bit about that. Maybe the submarine purchases that have been made by Canada just announced this morning. Whatever you would like to chat about, that's what we're here for. Open Lines continues on 650 CKOM 980 CJME.
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4: I'm Roman Hader with your 650 CKOM news update. Two more tornadoes are now confirmed to have touched down in Saskatchewan, bringing the total now to 15. Both touched down Friday afternoon, one near Springwater, west of Saskatoon, the other near Edom, just east of Lloydminster. There are now 17 communities across the province that have declared local emergencies due to flooding, mostly in east central Saskatchewan. The Public Safety Agency says it's helping with things like providing pumps and sandbags, and even manpower if needed. Saskatoon fire crews responded to two different water rescues over the weekend. One was an unpiloted pontoon boat floating down the river. The other was a man stranded on Urath Island. With Saskatchewan's senior population expected to rise in the coming years, the NDP is sounding the alarm. The Sask NDP's Keith Jorgensen says that since 2007, our province has lost 20 long-term care facilities. And since then, we've seen an increase of approximately 80,000 seniors. CKOM weather, Tuesday sunny and a high of 25, Wednesday sunny and a high of 27. That's your 650 CKOM news update. I'm Roman Hader.
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4: Well, the Saskatchewan Roughriders beat the Ottawa Redblacks 27-22 in a close game that some people are wondering what happened to Saskatchewan's offense. We're going to find out their next game, aren't we, Belton, when the Hamilton Tiger Cats come to visit the Roughriders.
5: Oh, yeah, they better figure something out because Tiger Cats, you better believe they're going to score some points. What are they going to do there, Britton?
6: Well, the Hamilton Tiger Cats are going to try to score a lot of points. I need to see this Riders defense put a stop to it. Some more pressure from that defensive line. And will the secondary finally get their first interception of the season?
2: Jamie Nye, Belton Johnson, Daryl Davis, taking you right to kickoff. The Green Zone Game Day.
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2: 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As heard on the Evan Bray Show, the voice of Saskatchewan. Evan Bray on 650 CKOM.
8: Hopefully we can resolve some of the irritants and some of the other issues that are out there, and we can put together a great, great trade agreement. It would be good for the Canadian people, it would be good for the American people, and we can move forward. But we'll have to wait and see. I'm tired of
9: waiting. Yeah, in the short term, looks as if Kuzma is not being extended by another 10 to 16 years. In fact, it will be doing annual reviews of the Canada-United States-Mexico agreement. That was decided on Wednesday of last week. That was the meeting that they had. Canada-U.S. Trade Minister Dominic LeBlanc said, we really don't have any, at this point, predictability about the annual review process because it's uncharted territory, not typical for this type of agreement. So essentially, that's what they will be hammering out now, is what does an annual review look like? Really, what this is doing is forcing not only individual sectoral reviews, so the auto sector, the lumber industry, the steel and aluminum industry, but also between countries. Right. The possibility of two countries ganging up on another one looks a lot different if you're doing an annual review and you do sector by sector deals between the United States and Mexico, United States and Canada, Canada and Mexico. It looks a lot different. And that was, well, that was the latest decision to come out of the meeting between the three countries. Annual reviews instead of renewing or extending the Kuzma deal. Okay, let's keep going. 1-877-332-8255. Happy to take your calls. We were talking about the impaired driving changes that the provincial government has brought into, well, they haven't brought them into play yet. It will take fall, maybe even spring before that goes forward. At this point, there's still lots of details to be worked out, but you did hear the Minister of Justice this morning say that, yes, there will be a process under which someone can take this to court and appeal it. A lot of people worried about the immediacy of this. Don't forget, you've got to blow a fail, which is over 0.08 on the roadside screening device. So it's, again, not enough that the cop would come up to the window, feel as if they could smell alcohol in the car, and automatically these sorts of administrative structured pieces fall into play. there's the roadside test that has to happen. If you blow an alert, there's already a whole bunch of pieces in place for that. It's more, again, for those cases where someone is blowing over 08, instead of taking them to the police station or back to the office somewhere to do the actual intoxilizer test, you don't want to proceed criminally. You have the option to go with these other tests. Now, there are a number of people that don't like this idea. Others have questions about it, which is exactly why we're talking about it. 1-877-332-8255. Let's go to Keniston, Saskatchewan. I got Alan on the line. Alan, welcome to the program.
10: Thanks, Evan. Good morning.
9: Thanks. So you have thoughts on these changes that the province is looking to make?
10: Yeah, I just wanted to weigh in, Evan. We lost our daughter to a drunk driver in 2014.
9: Oh, gosh.
10: And I've been involved with MAD Canada for a long time, including being on the National Board of Directors. We've been fighting for and pushing for this administrative sanctions for a long time. And we're just so happy to have it in place or beginning to be in place. That BC has used it, as you said, since 2010. It's effective. It works. It saves lives and saves injuries. Also, I guess, you had a caller on this morning that said it's nothing but a cash grab. Well, that might be easy enough to say until you lose your daughter in the middle of the night sometime. Also, someone also said on the show here just a bit ago that, you know, you're going to be charged and convicted before you ever have a chance to go to court. Well, if you fail the test, you are guilty, and you are charged. No different than, as you said, a seatbelt ticket or in some other driving violation. So we're really happy. All of us here in Mad Saskatoon, the Stevensons, the Vandevors, all of us are. We're just looking forward to some significant change.
9: Mm. Well, listen, Alan, I appreciate your call, and heart goes out to you and to your family. I'm so sorry to hear about your loss. Thank you for the committed advocacy work that you continue to do on this topic. Clearly, it does make a difference. Impaired driving, I mean, it's one of those things where, obviously, I also have friends who have lost a loved one to impaired driving. It is, I mean, it's devastating. It's devastating for all involved and so avoidable and so avoidable. Now, I'm seeing a number of texts that said, you know, we've tried to get tough on impaired driving more than once from a criminal code perspective, and it hasn't worked. What makes us think this is going to work differently? Well, I mean, it sounds to me like some of the analysis that has been done in other provinces, including British Columbia, it has made a difference. Not the be all end all. It's not a perfect solution. There's no doubt about that. But to me, I'm standing by. I still feel like this is a step in the right direction. 1-877-332-8255. Let's stay on the phone line. Ari in Saskatoon, welcome to the chat.
11: Thanks, Evan. I got a question for you. When you were walking the beat, and you arrested somebody who was charged with armed robbery using a knife at a convenience store, what happened to the knife?
9: Like, how usually seized it, held it through court, and then destroyed it, usually.
11: Okay. And if they were innocent, they got the knife back, right?
9: Yeah, there's a process. Sometimes they use a knife that doesn't belong to them, and the owner of the knife wants it back. I mean, it's still held through court, but there is a process that the owner of the knife could appeal to get it back. But most times it would be destroyed.
11: So why don't we do that with the car? So if you're drinking and driving, the car is held as evidence till the trial. If it's my car, if I'm the guy drinking and driving, it's held as evidence till I'm guilty, and then it's surrendered after the trial. If it's somebody else's car, then they have to petition the court to get it back. The bonus to that is, if I know that, Evan, you're going to borrow my car and drink with it, I'm not giving you my car. So we take the driving part out of the drinking and driving.
9: Right. You're saying crush the car if they're found guilty of impaired driving.
11: If they're found guilty of impaired driving, it's like a weapon, and you surrender it. But until then, it's held until the trial. Now, if you want to plead guilty and get your car back, well, you don't get your car back. If I loaned you my car, you now have 10,000 other people enforcing drunken driving. Like Buddy goes, hey, I'm going to drive home. Not in my car, you're not.
9: Mm. Yeah, I mean, perhaps the deterrent for some, although I have seen a number of cases through the years where people lent their vehicle out, I would suggest knowing that the driver was bound to be at the least reckless and at the most impaired in their use of it, and they still allowed the car to go. Would they think differently if Ari's law came into play, that the car gets crushed if the person is found guilty? Maybe it does. I mean, that's the whole philosophy, I think, at least for the administrative sanction to seize the vehicle. There's that immediate vehicle impoundment. Now, I know there's questions around that. I know we don't have all of the answers to the questions, but Josie out of Humboldt is asking some of those questions this morning. Josie, thanks for calling in.
12: Good morning. Yeah, I was just wondering, do you ever get your vehicle back?
9: Yes, you do. I don't know. I don't think they've determined the timeline yet, at least not something that they've publicly talked about. This still would have to get worked through as a piece of legislation and then the regulations around it. But I think the point is, it's an immediate license suspension and an immediate impoundment. How long that would be, I'm guessing somewhere between 2 to 4 weeks, but I could be wrong.
12: Okay.
9: But so then you would get it. Then you would get it back. You would get it back.
12: Even if you're found guilty, you still would get your vehicle back.
9: Well, see, now that's going the administrative route. Now, if you're charged criminally, I mean, people get their vehicle back in very short order, because if you're charged criminally, it's a whole different process, Josie. You end up, you get a court date down the road, you lose your license for a small period of time, you do get your license back and your vehicle back kind of in that time period while you're awaiting trial. That's part of the frustration that people have with an impaired driving trial. It can take years in some cases before they're actually convicted and there's more serious consequences to the driving privileges and those types of things. So in the meantime, people could be back driving their car within a matter of hours.
12: Okay, but on the administrative side, there's still,
9: you would get your vehicle back after, I'm guessing, a number of days. I'm going to guess somewhere between 2 and 4 weeks, but then you would get your vehicle back, yes.
12: Okay.
9: Yeah.
12: Just thinking about if somebody owed $20,000 on a vehicle.
9: Oh, yeah. Well, that goes to what Ari was just talking about, saying, let's just crush the vehicle, which is pretty extreme. There's a lot of very extreme consequences people would like to see, and I've kind of insinuated this a couple of times on the air. I mean, it has to fall into something that would stand the test in court. And so sometimes some extremes, if it was, for example, an impaired driving charge, first offense, I'm not trying to, again, to minimize it, but you know, you're not going to get a court that's going to, unless there are some kind of circumstances that are going to give a lifetime driving ban. They might give a substantial driving ban. We've absolutely seen that happen. But at this point, based on Canadian law, based on the precedents that are set, some of those more serious and severe consequences, although we could argue it might make a difference, at this point, don't seem to be there in terms of the penalties that are being handed down for impaired driving. 1-877-332-8255. Should we take another call, and then we'll take our break? Let's go to Steve. Steve in Saskatoon, thanks for calling in. Impaired driving, your concerns?
13: My concern is when you get pulled over, now they can stop you just for the simple fact to give you a breathalyzer. Like right now, driving down Idaho, I could get stopped and asked to blow, and if I refuse,
9: right,
13: I'm going to jail. I'm losing my truck. I'm losing my license until I proved that I haven't been drinking.
9: Mm-hmm.
13: And you know, what does that cost me? And then SGI comes along and says, no, you got to have the blow box anyways, even though you were never impaired. You got to pay for the blow box. You got to pay for the impoundment. You can't even just say, oh, my vehicle's a piece of crap.
9: But Steve,
13: leave it in impoundment.
9: The only thing I'll say is that if you do refuse the roadside test, then you're right that you would be charged criminally. However, this new administrative legislation wouldn't apply. Like in the regs, they said there's a number of criteria that if they exist, then you can't go administratively. So if it's an accident that causes property damage or injuries, criminal charge. If there's children in the car under the age of 16, criminal charge. Or if the person refuses to take the breath test, automatic criminal charge, can't go administrative.
13: That's my argument. Like I get all the things you said before refusal.
9: Right.
13: should have the right to refuse, and then they can get a warrant.
14: Right.
13: Get a warrant and say, we want a blood test. What are your reasons to give me a breathalyzer on the side of the road? And the excuse is, well, if you got nothing to hide, you shouldn't have a problem to do it. It's got nothing to do with that. It's got everything to do with your rights as an individual to refuse something that you don't think is right.
9: It's kind of, it's interesting, Steve, you're preaching to the choir a bit on this one, because if you listen back about a year ago when some of the province's police services started leaning into this notion of every time we stop a vehicle, we're giving a roadside test, I hate that. And I have not changed my view. It doesn't mean that I don't take impaired driving seriously. To me, it is an abuse of a power that, yes, the police have it, but just because you have the power doesn't mean you have to use it. And so to Steve's point, if the officer makes the demand based on observations that include smell, what they see, maybe it's alcohol present in the vehicle, the smell of alcohol, driving behavior, whatever. If they make the demand based on those pieces of evidence, then I like it. But if they just pull you over randomly and say, blow into this, I get it. They have the right to do it, but I don't like it. And Steve's right. You don't have the ability to say no under the law. To me, that is a complicating factor in all of this, and it's an interesting kind of piece of this whole conversation and how it is rolling out in the province here when it comes to impaired driving. All right, let's take our break, come back and wrap up our open lines on 650 CKOM, 980 CJME.
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0: It's summertime and the bobs are chill. 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It's Yet Tea, so you know. So cool, so refreshing, and not too sweet. Kind of like me, but way less hairy. 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
5: The night, like the 4th of July.
6: After 2.5 centuries, this American Republic still stands tall and strong, and we love each other. And all these talks from the communists, they haven't got a chance. Not even a chance. We don't want communists in our country.
9: Oh, yeah. The 250 celebration south of the border was marred with a thunderstorm, which bumped, I think, Trump's address was supposed to be 9:45 originally. It was ended up being after 11 o'clock at night. A lot of people had to leave the grounds because of the risk of that was being posed by the weather. And then admission back in wasn't a guaranteed thing. So bars in the area, I guess, profited from it because they were swelling with people who were there for the 250 celebration, but ultimately didn't get back in to see the address by the president of the United States that happened later that night. Hey, a couple of things that we're following this morning, more national stories. We are hearing that the contract for new subs, and I'm talking about not sandwiches, but submarines bought by the federal government, is going to Germany. It was between Germany and South Korea. 12 new submarines are being purchased. We're talking billions of dollars. 20 to 30 billion for the submarines themselves, and then 40 to 50 for operation, maintenance, and upgrades. By the way, do you know that Canada has not bought new submarines for our fleet in over 60 years? We've bought submarines, but we go to the used submarine lot on the corner. I'm not making that up. Since the 1960s, we've always bought used. I don't know why. I think that is astonishing, but it is. So we're buying 12 new subs. This gives us the ability to basically create, deter hostile or rival countries from prowling around the country's Arctic, Pacific, and Atlantic coastlines. Details yet to be fully divulged there, but new submarines coming from Germany. Just learned that this morning. 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

0: All three FIFA World Cup host countries have been eliminated after Belgium beat the United States 4-1. Now Belgium will play Spain on Friday in Los Angeles in the Final Eight. Spain beat Portugal 1-0 earlier on Monday. And Lauren Wigginton broke a long-held Canadian record in the men's 400-meter individual medley at the National Swimming Trials. The 20-year-old from Calgary couldn't hide his excitement.
1: I'm really happy. I don't think my smile is with my face. I've just been working so hard this year. I felt like I'm just very happy with what I'm doing this year and just myself in general.
0: Wigginton claimed his second gold medal of the meet following his victory last night in the 200 freestyle. From the Canadian Press, I'm Naira Ahmed.
2: I'm Roman Hader with your 650 CKOM News Update. Two more tornadoes are now confirmed to have touched down in Saskatchewan, bringing the total now to 15. Both touched down Friday afternoon, one near Springwater, west of Saskatoon, the other near Edom, just east of Lloydminster. There are now 17 communities across the province that have declared local emergencies due to flooding, mostly in east central Saskatchewan. The Public Safety Agency says it's helping with things like providing pumps and sandbags, and even manpower if needed. Saskatoon fire crews responded to two different water rescues over the weekend. One was an unpiloted pontoon boat floating down the river. The other was a man stranded on Urath Island. With Saskatchewan's senior population expected to rise in the coming years, the NDP is sounding the alarm. The Sask NDP's Keith Jorgensen says that since 2007, our province has lost 20 long-term care facilities. And since then, we've seen an increase of approximately 80,000 seniors. CKOM weather, Tuesday sunny and a high of 25, Wednesday sunny and a high of 27. That's your 650 CKOM News Update. I'm Roman Hader.
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0: Welcome back to the show, Evan Bray. Good to have you here on a Monday morning. Weather-wise, looks like a pretty nice week if you are one of those people that has chosen this week as your holidays and you want to spend time outside. I think you're going to enjoy what we've got in store. A lot better than the mixed bag last week. Okay, Canadian Western Agribition, one of Saskatchewan's signature events, attracting livestock producers, exhibitors, and visitors from around the world. But following the major announcement, the Real deal, where part of Real was sold to Brandt, there were some concerns about the future of Agribition. Saskatchewan Cattle Association, actually one of the groups that sparked the questions about what lies ahead for the annual show. On Friday, it was announced that a new building is being built, and I think this quelled some of the nerves. Here to talk a bit more about this is Sean Kindoff, the Chief Executive Officer of Canadian Western Agribition. Sean, thanks so much for joining the show.
1: Of course, thanks for having me, and thanks for switching my walk-up song. I miss the Garth Brooks.
0: Well, hey, I heard a rumor that you are either on your way to or soon to be headed to the Calgary Stampede.
1: Yeah, I'm actually in our beautiful YQR airport as we speak, waiting to board. So looking forward to a lot of collaborative conversations to be had over the next week.
0: That's going to be a good networking event for you and the Agribition team, I'm guessing.
1: Yeah, we have a lot of partners that are there, a lot of industry associations, a lot of, we meet with a lot of our, or all of our National Breed Associations. So it's always good to talk with the Calgary Stampede folks. Their CEO used to run the Houston Livestock Show. So again, a great mentor and a great person to be able to network with.
0: CEO of Canadian Western Agribition, Sean Kindoff, is joining us by phone. So, I mean, there's been a lot of discussion about Agribition, of course, going forward, following Brandt's proposed acquisition of parts of Real District. Friday, there was an announcement that a new building is being built and it will be ready for Agribition in November, which seems very quick. Just give me your thoughts on what this process has been like. Were you concerned when you started hearing the news about this deal?
1: Yeah, absolutely. We were concerned. You know, just any time that you have a new ownership, you never know what it's fully going to look like. Agribition is a unique organization as we take over every single square inch of Real. So anytime there's a wall built or anything that happens on the property, it definitely affects our show. So you never know what it's going to be like, especially as it is sold and becomes a little bit more private.
0: Right. So did you have conversations with, I don't know if it would have been Sean Semple himself or people at Brandt Industries through this process about Agribition?
1: Yeah, not really. Our conversations really started once everything became public, because I believe both parties were under NDA. So once the non-binding term sheet went out to the residents of the city of Regina, you know, it was our real first look at it and to be able to make sure that we planned accordingly. I definitely do believe that both sides did have the best intentions for Agribition in mind, but, you know, unfortunately, you know, it's until you're in it, truly, it's hard to really understand exactly what Agribition needs, as it's a beast of an organization.
0: Yeah, so let's talk a bit about this new building. My understanding is it's replacing one of the structures that was predominantly used for the livestock. Is that correct?
1: Yeah, so when the non-binding term sheet came out, we found out that the Canada Centre building would be taken offline for livestock, which, you know, which is tough for us. There's nearly 1,000 head of purebred cattle in that building. So we became to get a little bit panicky, as we needed an alternative, as if there's no livestock, there's no Agribition. You know, we produce a rodeo and a trade show and all of that, but that helps pay for the livestock side of our businesses. That's what we travel internationally for, you know, in recruiting incoming buyers, recruiting international folks and people from across Canada and the U.S. to be able to come and look at the livestock. So, you know, the building being built on the property is definitely a good start, as the livestock can remain. A lot of our producers already have animals on feed and are halter breaking to get them ready for Agribition, as a lot of them, we're one of their major marketing milestones of the year. I believe, you know, a lot of them are, it's us in Denver. So there's a lot that we got to walk through, as again, we need to make sure that our producers feel comfortable, as it's not cheap for them to be in Regina for that 10 days.
0: Agribition, I mean, it is globally attended. We know that. If you had some nerves going through this process, did exhibitors, like, did you have to do any outreach to returning clients and exhibitors to assure them that, yep, Agribition's going ahead, no problem, nothing to worry about?
1: Absolutely, we did. That's what Friday was all about, is to let them know, listen, the livestock are remaining on the property. You know, this is a purpose-built facility, and all of their concerns are going to be addressed in that, and that's something Agribition is going to make sure of. But we definitely had multiple of our large exhibitors reach out and write letters concerned about what's going to happen and what the future of Agribition holds. Is, again, lots of them are putting tens of thousands of dollars to be here for the week because they've got to hire crew and get animals ready, and they've got a lot of their international customers who are watching the news and saying, what's happening with Agribition? And what's the long-term viability to look like? And should we be buying our flights or should we wait till next year? So a lot of big conversations that we needed to have for sure.
0: Sean Kindop is my guest. He's the CEO of Canadian Western Agribition. To someone like me who has been to Agribition dozens of times in my life, I'm sure I can appreciate that there's a lot of work that goes into it, but I don't think most people, unless you're on the inside doing some of the planning, really appreciate all of the factors and the things that you need to consider. What are some of the things going forward, Sean, that you are aware of, but others might not be, even the Brandt Group that are taking over ownership of part of Real, that you want to bring to the forefront to help them understand why it's important to you?
1: Well, Agribition is so unique. You know, we're a Grey Cup that happens in the city every year. You know, $150 million in economic impact and nearly 16,000 hotel rooms. You know, it's a big driver in a tourism off season. But we start planning this, like, we're already looking at 2027. So to be able to have to try and pivot, you know, we're in the middle of July, is very difficult for us. But again, when you take over the largest interconnected event facility in Canada, and you take over every inch of that, you know, we got to set it all. We have to fully transform it into a livestock show. We've got thousands and thousands and thousands of pounds worth of dirt. You know, we've got, sorry, that's a terrible example. We've got almost 100 tons of dirt that go into, you know, to make the show happen. We've got paneling that goes through every single building, through the ITC. We've got 400 trade show exhibitors. We've got four nights of professional rodeo. We've got seminars. There's a lot that happens, and it's something that I didn't truly respect until I got in as CEO, because I was, again, I used to come to the rodeo and the beer gardens and the trade show. Knew we had livestock, but I didn't understand the full importance of what they do internationally. As Agribition is world renowned. You know, at the moment we've got three MOUs in different countries at the moment active. And you know, last year we had, of just people coming to buy cattle, we had over 30 countries represented and over 330 people, just boots on the ground, coming to look at livestock and buy Canadian genetics. It's incredible.
0: Agribition is a huge event. It's a tradition, I would say, for many people, not just in our province and in our country, but outside of our country as well. Do you feel good about what this looks like? Obviously, during a transition year, a new building's being built, like, there's a lot of moving parts that you and the team are navigating. But if you look outwards and you look at what the Brandt Group is hoping to do with the distillery on site and all of those things, does this enhance the experience long term for Agribition?
1: Well, to give Brandt credit, you know, if you look at anything they do, they don't do it 50%. So again, you know, that the distillery building is going to be fantastic. They're going to do some nice upgrades for sure, and I think that it will enhance for sure. Some things that we need to worry about though is, you know, our agreement is done next year. So again, Agribition needs to be able to be financially viable. You know, we're not making millions of dollars. You know, we are a nonprofit. Last year we had a great year and we only made $300,000. So there's not a lot of margin. So again, we're going to need to make sure that we have a good agreement, as Agribition is, our entire goal is to be here for another 55 years. We've been home for the first 55 and want to remain here for the next 55.
0: Have you got any sense? I mean, it's very early on, I understand, but have you got any sense about what that renegotiation might look like?
1: Yeah, well, I know that there's a non-binding term sheet. At the moment, we need to get some language in the definitive agreement that protects Agribition. And I think that that's positive for all three parties. You know, us remaining on the property is good for Brandt. It's good for the city. It's good for us. So those conversations are ongoing at the moment. But to give Brandt a little credit as well, is they do need to also get into Real and understand what the costing is. So again, I can respect that for sure. But our long-term goal is to get a long-term agreement and, you know, continue to call Regina home.
0: The building that they announced on Friday that is going to be built, this is a pretty aggressive timeline, but obviously there's some confidence it can be built and ready for November.
1: Yeah, I'm hoping Sean calls in Ty Pennington, because, you know, those guys been in 7 days. But we're hopeful, and, you know, we're trying to trust our partners at Brandt and the city to make sure this building goes as that's a bad day for everybody involved if that building doesn't happen. So we have faith at the moment, and you know, we're going to be monitoring it very closely, as well as so as well our exhibitors and our international guests.
0: That's good. Well, I'm happy to hear. Always excited for Agribition. We always are down there broadcasting live from Agribition, and we will be again this year. Sean, appreciate having you on the show. Have fun at Calgary Stampede, okay? It can't be all business. Like, you got to carve out a little time for some fun.
1: Yeah, for sure. And again, one thing I do want to say is, you know, the ag community has been definitely very vocal and supportive in making sure that Agribition is looked after, as well as the community. So we just want to say thank you to everybody for the support throughout all this. And we genuinely appreciate it and look forward to opening the doors here on November 23 to 28.
0: Awesome. Good stuff, Sean. Thanks so much for the check-in. Safe flight.
1: Thank you. Of course. Bye-bye.
0: Sean Kindop, the CEO of Canadian Western Agribition, on his way to the Calgary Stampede. A lot of networking you can appreciate for both of those teams to be able to work together. Very complementary, different on many levels, but some similarities. You can think about the vendors, the show, the rodeo, all of those pieces, of course, the ability to get to the Calgary Stampede. So I'm glad we were able to catch Sean, as he said, sitting in the airport right now, ready to head to Calgary for a few days of work and hopefully a little bit of downtime for him and the team at the Stampede there as well. And looking forward to Agribition. I am. I mean, I've said this so many times, but I'm excited about what this is going to look like for the Real District in Regina. Always growing pains when you're transitioning ownership and you're changing the use of certain buildings or building new facilities, those types of things. So I think if we can get through 2026 with this new build and a bit of an understanding of what Agribition looks like, get Agribition renegotiated for another term going forward, give them some certainty as well. Also give certainty, obviously, to Brandt, the owners of the property. This is a pretty important franchise and part of Regina and Saskatchewan and Canadian when it comes to the beef industry. So all in all, a good thing. And we appreciate again Sean Kindop dropping by the program today. Let's take a break. We'll be right back here on 980 CJME and 650 CKOM.
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0: We continue our need for doctors in Saskatchewan despite recruitment efforts. 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

0: thanks again to the CEO of Agribition. Canadian Western Agribition, a long tradition in the province of Saskatchewan, in the city of Regina, and with the sale of a portion of the Real District to Brandt Industries. I know there was, you know, stands to reason, there was some question about, okay, what does this mean for Agribition going forward? You just heard the CEO of Agribition, Sean Kindop, talk about that. Friday was the day that the announcement was made by a representative from Brandt Group of Companies, Canadian Western Agribition, talking about this new investment, an $8.5 million structure built on the north side of the Real District. So it will be attached to the Bungie International Trade Center. And this building will accommodate cattle that have been housed in the Canada Center building during past events. So this is a big building, 115,000 square feet, 37% increase in space compared to the Canada Center building, insulated, heated, ventilated, fully equipped facility to support livestock during Agribition and, of course, other major events as well. It was interesting listening to Sean Semple from Brandt talk at the news conference on Friday. Like anything else, if you're buying a house, if you're buying a property, you go in with your eyes open. You've done an assessment to understand what work needs to be done. I heard Sean say on Friday that they were planning on putting $10 million into Brandt Center, $5 million into the rest of the Real District that they acquired, $8.5 million into parking between the city and Brandt. They would share that. Well, he went on to say it's probably double that. Like when you get in there and you start rooting around and looking at the work needs to be done, there's a lot. And Brandt is committed to doing this work. So this purpose-built facility for Agribition, I believe, is going to be a great thing for them. And as you heard Sean Kindop say, they're optimistic. I know they're really hoping that they don't have any hiccups and that building is completed by November when Agribition fires up. Sean Kindop, I mentioned, on his way right now with some of his team to the Stampede in Calgary. Speaking of that, Ontario Premier Doug Ford is there as well. He and Alberta Premier Danielle Smith unveiled a proposed route for a new west-east crude oil pipeline that would run from Alberta to Ontario. The Northern Shield Energy Corridor would carry oil about 3,300 kilometers from Hardisty, Alberta, to Sarnia, Ontario, where it would connect with Ontario's refining belt. This is being pitched as a way to strengthen the Canadian energy security, to reduce reliance on foreign markets, to create jobs, to open new markets for Canadian oil. And don't forget, Saskatchewan was part of an MOU that was signed a while ago that basically guaranteed that this work would be done. The proposal comes from that MOU between Ontario, Alberta, and Saskatchewan focused on new energy and trade infrastructure. So this is pretty exciting stuff. This, of course, is not the pipeline that the Carney government and Alberta have been talking about that would be going west to the coast. This is a different announcement that is being made between Ontario and Alberta this morning. We have Brian Zinchuk coming up on the show later this week. We will talk very much about the pipelines and how this is playing out with him a little bit later on this week. I mentioned America turned 250 years old on the weekend. Their celebrations, I wouldn't say they went off without a hitch. They had some weather complications. There was a few challenges there. They had pieces of the structure falling down during the dress rehearsals. It wasn't perfect. However, nonetheless, there were thousands of people that joined in the celebrations, and Canada made a special announcement. Mark Carney announced on Saturday that Canada's embassy in Washington will be illuminated. Niagara Falls will be lit in red, white, and blue. That was on Friday night. And Canadian vessels will join the American fleet in Sail 250 in Baltimore and New York City. Also, Canada sending, quote, a lasting symbol of the roots that connect our peoples. The country is giving 250 maple trees to be planted in Washington and across 13 American states that share borders with Canada. So that's part of the birthday gift that Canada is sending to the United States to wish them a happy 250. By the way, on the American 200th anniversary, then Prime Minister Pierre Elliott Trudeau presented U.S. President Gerald Ford with Canada's gift to America, which ended up being a book of photographs. I mean, I don't want to diminish it. It was titled Between Friends, Compromising of Photos Taken Within 30 Miles of the Canada-U.S. Border by Canadian Photographers. So instead of a book, we're giving 250 maple trees, celebrating 250 years of being neighbors. All right, we're going to take our break. But when we come back, I mentioned this earlier, Canada, and particularly Saskatchewan, known for egg production. But what about the egg manufacturing that happens in our province? We've got a great success story, and the owner, the entrepreneur who made it all happen behind Seedmaster, coming up next here on 650 CKOM 980 CJME.
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2: I'm Roman Hader with your 650 CKOM news update. Two more tornadoes are now confirmed to have touched down in Saskatchewan, bringing the total now to 15. Both touched down Friday afternoon, one near Springwater, west of Saskatoon, the other near Edom, just east of Lloydminster. There are now 17 communities across the province that have declared local emergencies due to flooding, mostly in east-central Saskatchewan. The Public Safety Agency says it's helping with things like providing pumps and sandbags, and even manpower if needed. Saskatoon fire crews responded to two different water rescues over the weekend. One was an unpiloted pontoon boat floating down the river. The other was a man stranded on Urath Island. With Saskatchewan's senior population expected to rise in the coming years, the NDP is sounding the alarm. The Sask NDP's Keith Jorgensen says that since 2007, our province has lost 20 long-term care facilities. And since then, we've seen an increase of approximately 80,000 seniors. CKOM weather, Tuesday sunny and a high of 25, Wednesday sunny and a high of 27. That's your 650 CKOM news update. I'm Roman Hader.
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0: Welcome back to the show, Evan Bray. Good to have you here on a beautiful day. Gosh, driving around the province over the weekend, the crops, you can tell in parts of the province where they've been getting a lot of rain, they are starved for this heat and this sunshine. You are going to see growth exponentially over the next little bit, especially in the areas that have been without the heat and the sunshine over the last little while, which is not normal for us. We've had a bit of a wet start to the year this year, although parts of the province, again, we often talk about that southwest part of the province a little bit more dry, although they did get a nice steady rain there about a week ago. We had some good texters and callers joining the program to say, oh, this is so needed down in this area. And they didn't get it in that flash flood that I know parts of the province, they had a nice steady day and a half, 2 day rain, which is great. So I talked about this off the start of the show, but when we think about the province of Saskatchewan, we often think about agriculture from the producer standpoint, right? The farmers, those producers that are out there, whether they're grain farmers, whether they're cattle farmers, but Saskatchewan is on the map when it comes to manufacturing as well. And I had the good fortune a couple of weeks back to go to a great event to celebrate a Saskatchewan company who has just celebrated their 25th anniversary. Seedmaster, which is just outside the city of Regina at Emerald Park, is a Saskatchewan startup that has been globally recognized when it comes to agricultural equipment manufacturing. 25 years of helping farmers improve how they seed their crops, and built on a reputation of innovation, precision, commitment to solving real challenges in the field. And as it celebrated this 25-year milestone, there was a lot of talk about looking ahead to the future of farming and manufacturing. It was quite a story, but I was super compelled when I heard about the origin of this story, because it is like many success stories around an individual, an entrepreneur, a farmer who thought there's got to be a better way. Norbert Beaujeau is that person. He is the president and founder of Seedmaster. And I convinced Norbert to come on the radio. I don't know if you were jumping up and down about the idea of coming on the show live with me, but I'm so glad you're here, Norbert. Thanks.
1: Oh, I'm glad I'm here too.
0: Yeah, Norbert, thanks for coming in. So this story of Seedmaster is so cool. And it's like so many stories. It was literally you, born and raised on a farm,
1: yeah,
0: saying, I don't know if I like the way we do this.
1: That's right.
0: Yeah. So let's hear, you born and raised in what part of the province?
1: Well, the original part was Saint-Hubert, if you say that in French version.
0: Mm-hmm. Well, I noticed the last name, Beaujeau, yeah, French. Yeah. So
1: Belgium, France.
0: Okay. Background. Yeah. So Saint-Hubert, and where's that close to for people that might not know?
1: Close to Langbank, south of Whitewood,
0: right,
1: north of Kenosha Lake.
0: Sure.
1: Yeah.
0: Okay. They've got a little bit of rain this year in that part of the... Yeah. So you were born and raised on the farm, grain farm?
1: Grain farm, went to university in Saskatoon, took my ag engineering degree, and then when my father decided to retire in about 1985, I moved back to the farm.
0: Mm-hmm. And I mean, that's pretty common, I think, around the province. We have lots of stories. My brother is a story like that, back farming on the farm as well, the same farm that we grew up on. So I was saying to you in the break, like, I think about the early days of seeding, standing on the back, burning in the heat, filling the drill out of a bag of seed, like those short, what were they, 12-foot drill? I think that's what ours was, like probably 12 feet wide or something.
1: 24, yeah.
0: Gosh, you know, to where we are today. So when in your mind you go to the University of Saskatchewan, you get your ag engineering degree, where in your mind do you say, there's got to be a better way to seed?
1: Well, I had to be on the farm to realize it.
0: Right.
1: So I had to get back on the farm and then farm for a few years with the state-of-the-art equipment of the day, and decided this is not good enough. And
0: what was it about that equipment that you don't think was meeting the need, Norbert?
1: Well, it was my life story is mostly about canola.
0: Right.
1: And if canola hadn't taken place in Western Canada, I don't think I would have come up with the ideas, but the equipment was lacking in depth precision. That was the key thing.
0: So you're talking about how deep you plant the seed.
1: Yeah.
0: And why is that important in canola?
1: Well, canola is not very competitive in the early stages, so it needs to see sunlight within a few days of germination. And if it's ideally, we place it about 5/8 to 3/4 of an inch, very very precise.
0: So it's very shallow plant.
1: Very shallow, yeah.
0: Right.
1: Yeah.
0: And when you say it's not very competitive, not competitive with if there's other weeds or other things grabbing the nutrients and the moisture?
1: Yeah, and time itself. Like the longer the plant takes to emerge, the more susceptible it is to disease or just using too much energy in its early stages.
0: Right. Okay, so you've got this, excuse the pun, seed in your head, yeah. Right? You've got the seed, yeah, planted of there's got to be a better way. But how do you take that from the concept in your mind as you're sitting on the tractor to developing it? How did that happen?
1: Well, I guess I'm kind of a stubborn guy. So when I come up with something I want to improve, I stick with it. And it's been 35 years now that I've been working on this. And my granddaughters tell me that's kind of sounds boring, Grandpa.
0: Well, there's a lot of farmers that don't think this is boring. They think this is revolutionary. Yeah. So what did the first like prototype of this look like? And talk a little bit about, you know, how that came to be, because I'm sure there was some shop work. There was some, yeah, trial and error.
1: Yeah, I did a bunch of sketching for a few years, I guess, in 89, 90. And then in 91, I welded up a single opener, and it's still on the wall in the shop, but it was never painted, so it looks kind of ugly, but it had the basic concepts. And then I got brave enough to file for a patent in 92 and build the first complete machine in 92.
0: So there's going to be a lot of people listening that have never even seen a seeder, let alone understand completely how they work. Talk about some of the older style, yeah, seeders versus what you developed and how it's different.
1: Well, the older style seeding, the complete unit went up and down and followed the terrain as a complete unit or in large sections of the unit. And you can't achieve a 3/4 inch depth accuracy with that kind of technology. So what I invented, I guess, was a long individual arm that's about 5 or 6 feet long with a packer wheel at the back end of it that controls the depth. And then partway up on that, there's a fertilizer knife that opens the ground. And then a little further back, there's a seed opener that's very close to the packer wheel, and that's what gives us the really record breaking depth control.
0: So if you go over, like, how wide is a modern day seeder?
1: Well, we build them up to 100 feet now.
0: Okay, so if you're taking a 100-foot swath on a normal field, very few of them are completely flat. I mean, you'll get that, but certainly in the neck of the woods I was raised in, yeah, that's not the, yeah, case. Yeah. So this will adapt because of those guide wheels.
1: It adapts to every row adapts. So
0: right.
1: It's back to a one row seeder in a way.
0: Right. So, and I remember you talking at the 25th anniversary. We're chatting today with Norbert Beaujol, who is the president and founder of Seedmaster. I remember you talking about, well, if we can put a seed in the ground, maybe we should put a little fertilizer, yeah, with it as well.
1: Yeah,
0: correct?
1: Yeah, that's
0: can
1: right.
0: You talk a bit about that?
1: Yeah, well, it depends how much detail we go through, but one of the neat things, little stories, I guess, when traveling through Mexico is we recognized some of the early sidebanding seeding was done by putting a piece of fish into the ground beside the seed with a stick.
0: Mm-hmm.
1: And so we've adapted a lot since then. But basically the seed needs three main things. It needs early sunlight, it needs lots of moisture, and it needs fertilizer,
0: right,
1: nutrients. And everything that you can do to give them those three things, the better your crop will be.
0: So I can't imagine, you built the prototype, like you said, it's on the wall in the office, but from that to getting the patent, building the first piece of equipment, but then turning into a manufacturing operation, that had to have its growing pains. Can you talk about that process?
1: Yeah, I guess it was just one step at a time. Like when you learn to walk, you realize, oh, this works, and then you take your next step. And never really felt scared or painful in any way. So it all seemed to always, you always have problems and find mistakes.
0: Mm-hmm.
1: But that's part of the good part of life too.
0: Well, it's a success story that our province should be proud of. I talked about it the next day after being at your 25th anniversary celebration. You've got a nice addition there to the facility. Yeah. Staying in Saskatchewan, predominantly in Emerald Park, like you are, that's also a success story for our province, because manufacturing happening in our province is a big part of the overall GDP picture. So can you talk about the decision on where to locate for home base?
1: Well, we needed staff, but we also needed to be in the heart of our customers. And if you look from the sky at where all the yellow flowers are, Regina is pretty well in the heart of that.
0: Mm-hmm. Close to the canola. So you talked about the fact that you're a global company. Where are your customers? I mean, you do a lot of work throughout Western Canada, I assume, but I know it's bigger than that.
1: Yeah. Yeah, any dryland farming really in the world. We do well in Australia, and we've done machines in Kazakhstan and Mongolia.
0: Wow.
1: And, of course, in the U.S. as well.
0: Right. Did you do other inventions as well? I mean, this was a big one, obviously, but my understanding the other day, listening to the speeches, you were always tinkering with things.
1: Yeah, yeah. And one of my best friends is my patent agent, so he knows me well, Bob Callio.
0: So I listened to your story at the event the other day. Once the patent, there's a timeline, right? You have the patent, and then it ends.
1: Yeah,
0: that's right. But your technology has basically been used by other companies now worldwide.
1: Yeah, and that's progress. That's a good thing.
0: Yeah. Yeah. That's really positive. Can you talk about now what the organization Seedmaster looks like today? Like from where you were in the early stages to where you're at now, what is the, give us a scope of the manufacturing. What are the products that you build? What's the scope look like?
1: Yeah, well, it's a completely modern facility. The new part that we just opened has a continuous line where the parts get laser cut. They get hung on a line, and they go through a blast chamber and then through a paint booth and then through a curing oven, and all the parts continuously move on the line and get hung and taken down. So it's a completely modern factory.
0: Did the tariff situation affect you? I know we talked about it from a manufacturing standpoint with a few different companies. Obviously, steel and aluminum, a big part of the work that you and your team do at Seedmaster. How did they impact you, if at all?
1: In hindsight, not much. I think the biggest factor was how it put fear into the farmers' minds as to what was going to happen.
0: Right. A little bit of hesitancy in terms of buying a new piece of equipment, that's for example.
1: Right.
0: Yeah. And I think we saw that even in different industries with investment, just that uncertainty. Yeah. And now hopefully we're getting past that to the point that things are,
1: I think we are returning
0: to normal.
1: Yeah.
0: Well, Norbert, I'm very happy that you were willing to come in and share some of your story with us. It is impressive. Seedmaster group that you've built, and you've got so many dedicated employees. When I was at your event there, a number of employees have been with you for quite a while.
1: Yeah. Some of them as long as I've been in business almost.
0: Well, I think that speaks to obviously job satisfaction and good on you and the team there. Norbert, we wish you a continued success, but thanks for being another great example of an innovator right here in Saskatchewan.
1: Yeah. Thanks, Evan.
0: Great to have you here. Norbert Beaujeau, who is the president and founder of Seedmaster. By the way, if you want to check them out online, you can go to seedmaster.ca. We'll take a break. We'll be right back here on 980 CJME and 650 CKOM.
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14: 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While Claudio has a heading set for Hero's heart, sparring adversaries Benedict and Beatrice clash in a battle of wits. 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
0: We continue our need for doctors in Saskatchewan despite recruitment efforts. It seems as though we still have thousands of people without a family doctor. 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

0: is the president and founder of Seedmaster. Maybe it's just the farm kid in me, but I found it so cool when we were sitting at their 25th anniversary celebration a couple of weeks ago when he talked about being a farmer, sitting on the tractor, watching as the seeder that he was using was seeding canola at uneven rates, and then listening to him talk about, you know, how precise that depth of the seed, when you're talking about canola, the precision of the depth of the seed makes a big difference into how the crop grows, how it matures, all of those things. It's a cool story, and it's just another example. There's hundreds of them in our province of farmers who, in the time that they're sitting on the tractor, on the combine, whatever the case may be, have that time to think about how could this be done better. We were just chatting about Agribition. Any of the shows, Ag in Motion, which is coming up later this month, whenever you watch a couple of farmers standing in front of a piece of new equipment, they may marvel at what it does, but I guarantee you they will all talk about, I wonder if there's a way we could adapt this to do. That's the thing, right? That's what people in agriculture do, find ways to make it better. And this story, the Seedmaster story, is a good example of that. Okay, we're going to take a break. When we come back, we're talking classic video games. The co-creator of the Saskatchewan Retro Game Con coming up this fall in Moose Jaw joins me to talk about classic video games. And yes, we're going to give you a chance to join the conversation, a walk down memory lane with that old video game console or game that you used to have. Maybe you had the high score in the local cafe at Frogger. Isn't that a Seinfeld episode? I think it is, actually. All right, we'll take our break. We'll be right back to talk video games with Jared Dormer next here on 980 CJME and 650 CKOM.
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0: Those are now confirmed to have touched down in Saskatchewan, bringing the total now to 15. Both touched down Friday afternoon, one near Springwater, west of Saskatoon, the other near Edom, just east of Lloydminster. There are now 17 communities across the province that have declared local emergencies due to flooding, mostly in east central Saskatchewan. The Public Safety Agency says it's helping with things like providing pumps and sandbags, and even manpower if needed. Saskatoon fire crews responded to two different water rescues over the weekend. One was an unpiloted pontoon boat floating down the river. The other was a man stranded on Urath Island. With Saskatchewan's senior population expected to rise in the coming years, the NDP is sounding the alarm. The Sask NDP's Keith Jorgensen says that since 2007, our province has lost 20 long-term care facilities. And since then, we've seen an increase of approximately 80,000 seniors. CKOM weather, Tuesday sunny and a high of 25, Wednesday sunny and a high of 27. That's your 650 CKOM News Update. I'm Roman Hader.
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2: I guarantee you, for some people, this right away is taking you to a place, right? You hear that Super Mario theme song, and right away you are transported back in time. It's kind of what video games do for people, whether it's video games, whether it's music. I mean, so many of these things, they're almost like a transport machine. Right wherever you're sitting right now, wherever you're standing, it takes you back to a time, to a place. Whether you're one of those kids that was blowing on a Nintendo cartridge and putting it back in the machine to try and get it to work, spending hours at the arcade, maybe you just love pop culture. There's something for everyone at an event coming up in Moose Jaw called the Saskatchewan Retro Game Con. Returning for its second year, the event has grown into a multi-day celebration, retro gaming tournaments, cosplay, special guests from the video game industry, more than 130 vendors. It is also making history as Saskatchewan's first qualifier for a national cosplay championship. This is a big deal. Video games in general have been a hit for decades. Just the quality of the graphics and the game is what has changed over time. I'm very happy to have joining us Saskatchewan Retro Game Con co-creator Jared Dormer joining me in studio for a chat today. Jared, welcome to the show.
3: Thank you so much for having me, Evan. I'm excited to be here.
2: You know, I look at you, you walk into studio, you're equipped with some games, and I'm thinking, this guy's a kid. You're young. You're in your mid-30s.
3: That's correct.
2: But I said, for so many people, thinking about retro video games, it's all relative. Like, what a retro game is for me growing up is different than you, but it doesn't mean that there isn't that nostalgia there.
3: It's 100%. And for us, we define retro as anything 20 years in the past and back. So, I mean, really, you're talking about games that came out in 2006, which even for me, I mean, I'm 36, that feels like yesterday.
2: Right.
3: Right? And so, I mean, we all have that different feel of nostalgia, but there's always something to play, which is amazing.
2: Gosh, I think back about, you know, some of, we had a ColecoVision. Do you even know what a ColecoVision is?
3: I do know what it is, yeah.
2: Well, I mean, you're in the industry, right?
3: Yeah.
2: Yeah, they were like a triangle-shaped, you know, anyway, and you could stick the cartridge in there. And I think about some of those early games, like, everybody knows Pong, where you had the paddles and you tried to prevent the ball from going. Well, then you put a different cartridge in and they called it hockey. It looked exactly the same, Jared. It didn't look any different. Tennis, exactly the same.
3: Yeah.
2: This is like a different iteration. Maybe they put a different goal on the screen or something, but we've come a long way.
3: And I think that was the coolest thing in the 90s is you saw these huge leaps in graphics and technology and even the amount of people that could work on a game, right? You went from what you said, Pong and Coleco to 8-bit to 16-bit, and then the first 3D game was just mind-blowing. And I mean, you look back at those games now, and you're like, oh, maybe the graphics don't hold up. But that's where that nostalgia kicks in, and I think nostalgia really fills in those gaps that the graphics didn't.
2: Yeah, and this industry, I mean, I'm guessing, I'm not a gamer in this part of my life, but I've got a son who used to like to do it. Now I've got grandchildren. But this industry is very much filled with people who like to collect. I mean, this isn't just about people who want a game. This is a collectibles industry as well.
3: Exactly. And I mean, especially now that we're getting to more digital and streaming and this push away from physical media, right? I mean, there's this real draw for people to own something. So whether that's comic book or video game from their past, to have something that they own is something that they're seeing that they're losing, right? So I think there's that huge draw, whether it's like sports cards or Pokemon cards, whatever it is.
2: Right. We're chatting today with Jared Dormer, who's the co-creator of the Saskatchewan Retro Game Con. So this is the second year you've done it. So where did the concept come from, and how was year one for you guys?
3: Yeah, it's crazy. You know, I still have some imposter syndrome with this whole thing. It's grown so big. Our initial goal was to have 200 people and, you know, rent kind of a basement facility. Things grew exponentially. We were able to get the Temple Garden Center for our first year. And we had over 1,500 people show up, including kids. The vendor space sold out. It was just an amazing thing. And it really came from us going to conventions across Western Canada and not seeing that that really draw to the retro.
2: Right.
3: And so we saw things in Portland and Vancouver and like, well, why don't we just do our own thing? And like, let's make Moose Jaw Mecca for this.
2: So have you always been like, were you into video games as a kid?
3: I was, yeah. So my grandparents got our first Nintendo from, I think it was North Dakota before it was easier to get in Saskatchewan, and played with my parents kind of growing up with my friends. And then, you know, the Xbox Live and stuff you could play in university and across different areas. Sure. And then, you know, as you grow up, you kind of long for the past.
2: Right.
3: And that's where the collection comes in, right? And bringing people in to experience that retro again.
2: You know, I told you this, but my grandson is 5 years old, and we got him a Switch, Nintendo Switch. So he loves this game. He's got Mario Kart and all of these different. But I also bought one of these. They're like a small compact system. You plug into the TV, and it's full of like 150 retro games. He looked at it and was like, Grandpa, this sucks. Like, none of these games look cool by today's standard. I mean, it's a nostalgia thing for those of us who remember the games, but it's tough for a brand new kid who wants to see today's graphics and sounds and even just the visual clarity of it's crazy.
3: Oh, it's dramatically improved, all of those things. And I think that's the cool thing with something like Retro Game Con is when you look at 20 years past, every year, you know, that retro level kind of hits another year. And so there's always something for everyone. I think we were talking briefly before the show about the PlayStation 2, which came out in the early 2000s. And I mean, for some people, that's their first system and they're just starting to collect that, right? Versus like the Coleco and the Nintendo. And so there's always a new collector every year looking for that retro.
2: Yeah, there was Coleco, there was Atari, and I might have mixed up because I think I said Atari. Is Atari the one that was the triangle and Coleco was the square?
3: Oh boy, they were all those big beasts of machines.
2: Huge, right? They were, but even Sega Genesis, I remember I had a friend who had a Sega Genesis, and didn't matter what I had, I thought his was pretty cool. I wanted to go over to see. I mean, there's been a number of these through the years, but I just recently saw a story, and you talked about this, where they are going away from the actual physical games. Now you're basically going to buy it online and download it. But a lot of people, Frank behind the glass there, just giving me the boo and the thumbs down. A lot of people are traditional. They want the game.
3: Exactly. And I think that that's really going to draw people back to that physical media. I mean, even DVD collectors or VHS collectors, there's some out there. Exactly. I mean, it's just that idea that you own something. And my thing is, like, if you can sell it at a garage sale, you own it. If you can't, then, you know, you're kind of losing that. And you're also losing that feel of being able to trade it with friends and being able to experience that.
2: Yeah. Will you have sales at this show? Like, will some people actually have a table set up and they'll sell vintage games?
3: 100%. So we have over 134 vendors from across Western Canada coming. And about 10 or 11 of those are just selling retro games specifically. So from Calgary, Edmonton, Regina, and Moose Jaw, and a few others. And I mean, also comic books, right? So I mean, if you're not a gamer, there's so many things that you can purchase. And that collecting scene is just crazy right now. And it's the time to get into it for sure.
2: We're going to talk more about this. We've actually got Jared joining us right until 12 o'clock today. Jared Dormer, the co-creator of Saskatchewan Retro Game Con. But we are talking about retro video games. And in fact, in just a moment here, we'll open up the lines because I would love to hear whether it's your question or your story. It doesn't matter. We all have them. And I 100%. Said, like, for many, did you ever play arcade style games, like in a restaurant, in a cafe? Was that ever a thing for you?
3: For sure. And I mean, I think a little bit of that was maybe before my time. For me, though, like, really where that nostalgia comes is coming home from school, you know, my parents are making supper. You go downstairs, you play a game with some friends. Your parents join you. I remember with my mom laughing over Frogger or my dad playing Zelda with me. And some of those memories just stick with you. And right. That's what we want at the Retro Game Contest.
2: Zelda, I remember that. I barely remember the game, but I think my son had that one. But you know, for me growing up especially in high school, went to high school in Belcarris, we had a couple of cafes in downtown Belcarris that had, each of them had about three arcade games. And one of them, like one had like Duck Hunting, I think, you know, I still question the accuracy of it. And that's not just because my friend Garth would beat me at it every time, but Ms. Pac-Man, I mean, there would be a line of people waiting to play that game.
3: And I think that's what I actually had on one of our podcasts. We had Greg Secundiak, who lives in Saskatoon, and he's a Pac-Man world champion. So he did a perfect game. And it's only like one of nine, I think, in the world. And, you know, he talked about having like a group of people watch you, right? Like at these cafes. Yeah. I think that's what's really missing in the new gaming world.
2: Well, and I remember we had someone, and I can't even remember who it was, but in Belcarris that found a special spot on the Ms. Pac-Man game where they wouldn't eat you, right? So if you needed to kind of regroup, if you got to this special, it's like a hiding space in plain sight, right?
3: Where
2: anyway, it's the weirdest thing.
3: Well, and with that, I mean, I think that's some of the joy of those retro games is once it was made, that's how it was made. Now, I mean, kids wouldn't understand that because there's downloadable updates and
2: upgrades,
3: fixes. But you know, if there's a spelling mistake in one of these old games, that's what you get.
2: Okay, we're gonna take a break. This is just our first break. We have got Jared Dormer joining us for the full hour. Well, let's open up the phone line, 1-877-332-8255. If you have a question, like you've got a question about vintage video games or retro video games, we might be able to help you out there, but we're also interested in hearing your stories because this is, it's almost like reliving part of your youth. We all have these stories. So I'd love to hear from you. 1-877-332-8255. Shoot us a text or give us a call. Phone lines are officially open. We'll take our first break and we'll be right back with Jared Dormer here on 980 CJME and 650 CKOM.
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2: See, now there's a game. I saw this on the Facebook page. We put up a post on the Facebook page that we were going to be talking with Jared Dormer today, co-creator of the Saskatchewan Retro Game Con, about vintage or retro video games. Bubble Bobble, I've never even heard of it. That's where that comes from. Frank is making the Power Fist. What, were you a champion at this or something? Frank's a big gamer, though, Jared. He's, I don't know if you know that, but
3: hey, that's awesome.
2: He's into it. So we've opened up the phone lines for you and the text lines, 1-877-332-8255. You want to join the conversation. Maybe you've got a question, or maybe you just want to talk about what game that was for you. By the way, my triangle, I couldn't tell. Well, Frank looked it up. It's the 76 Coleco Telstar.
3: All right.
2: That's what we had in the Bray household. 76. I would have been 6 years old. I don't know if we got it that year or got it the next year. But anyway, I remember thinking I was the coolest kid on the block.
3: Well, you probably were.
2: Well, maybe. I look back on it now and it's pathetic. The graphics suck on that thing. So let's talk a little bit more about this. So you've got a number of vendors coming to this Game Con, and we should talk about the dates. It's September.
3: Yeah. It's September 12th and 13th.
2: In Moose Jaw at the
3: Temple Garden Center. Temple, yeah. Gardens. So we have the curling space there rented, as well as the piece overlooking it. And we're trying to build it every year.
2: Right. And you can go, by the way, the website is saskretro.com, yes, where you can find out. I was on the website this morning. You've got, it's perfect. I mean, if you go to the website and you're not enticed to go to this, then I don't know what would entice you, because it does a good job. But let's talk about what you've got planned. You've got some special guests coming.
3: Yeah, so it's our first year with special guests, and we really wanted to do something unique. I mean, a lot of conventions have special guests. We wanted to connect a video game tournament with the special guest. So if you compete in the tournament, you'll be able to play with either the the creator or the voice actor. And so one of them, Brian Colin, he is the CEO of Game Refuge and the creator of the game Rampage. So that was in arcade games. In arcade.
2: Is that the gorilla?
3: Yeah. His monsters, like blowing up buildings and things. So he created, he was also on set with Dwayne Johnson's movie, The Rock movie, Rampage. I think it was in 2016.
2: Yeah, right.
3: Yeah, so he's coming to Moose Jaw. And one of the coolest things about that game that I didn't know about until I called Brian is Moose Jaw is one of the cities that you can destroy.
2: Really?
3: And so he's so excited to come. He said he wants to apologize to all of the residents of Moose Jaw and Saskatchewan that he destroyed Rampage.
2: I wonder how they picked that out of all.
3: I think he has family in Winnipeg. And okay. So it was called Rampage World Tour. It came out for the N64 era. And yeah, so it's a world tour across cities, and Moose Jaw is one of the cities you can destroy.
2: That's funny. Yeah. Well, we have got a number of texts that are already coming in, and like I said, we welcome texts. If you have a question, 1-877-332-8255. Alana was at this event last year. She said she's actually not a gamer, but she wanted to walk around the vendors, and there was, she said they were selling croc charms. Those are those little, whatever they're called, the charms, I guess, that go on crocs, right?
3: Yes.
2: In the holes. Will you have that vendor
3: back? Yeah, well, first of all, thanks for coming last year, Alana. I appreciate it. And we have over 130 vendors, again, from across Western Canada. And it's a celebration of all things pop culture. So video games, croc charms are making a comeback. Right. We even have a fossil company from Alberta that brings their fossils. So it's everything that's cool and nerdy. And like people make their own art and jewelry and comic books. So and even some authors from Saskatchewan, too.
2: Is there value in old video games? I've got a couple of people texting saying, I've got a box of them here. I honestly thought about either throwing them out or putting them in the garage sale. Now I'm listening to you and I'm thinking, maybe I've got something here.
3: Yeah.
2: Is there value in old games?
3: All of our fellow collectors are probably hoping I don't tell the truth.
2: Yeah.
3: Yes.
2: Oh, yeah, $5, throw them in the garage sale.
3: Yeah, that's right. Yeah, just let me know first. No, there is some incredible value to these things. Like anything nostalgic, people are looking for this stuff. I mean, it is only worth something that someone's willing to pay. But there is, I mean, there are games that are $600-$700. The box, if you have the box, because I mean, a lot of kids like us at Christmas time, you rip the box and throw it away. Those boxes can be worth a couple $100, right? And so, the coolest thing about that collection, I mean, there's lots of cool collections, but this collection you can play, right? You can put every game in, they still work. But yes, I would say definitely not throw them out. And if you're going to sell them, maybe do your research.
2: Grab those headphones there and make sure that you can hear out of them.
3: Sure.
2: We didn't set this up ahead of time. Can you hear?
3: Nothing yet.
2: Not too well. Okay. I'm just going to... Should have got that set up ahead of time. My bad. But I want to be able to take, because we've got a couple of calls coming in. I'm going to start with Trent in Saskatoon. Trent, you're on the air. I got Jared Dormer here. We've got the Saskatchewan Retro Game Con coming up, and you've got a video game memory. What is it?
18: Well, as most of us, we got lots of the memories of the video games back then, you know, grow up with Pong and Atari and so forth. But for me, it's just the arcade games, the sounds, you know, everyone there busy playing their games. And favorite of mine was Ms. Pac-Man.
2: Yes.
18: And years later, you figured, geez, it'd be nice to own your own game. So I actually bought one.
2: Did you buy like the stand-up or the tabletop?
18: I bought the cocktail table game.
2: Love it.
18: Because you used to play that in the pubs and that, and you could put your drink there and play the game.
2: Yep.
18: And next thing you know, you got a roll or two of quarters gone.
2: I love it. Well, and do you still have it?
18: I still have it. Actually, it was an original one, and it kind of started to have some issues. So actually, I reached out to Greg Sekundiak of Twin Galaxy fame here in the city, and he rebuilt it for me.
2: That's awesome. Well, you know Greg, don't you?
3: Yeah. I just mentioned we had him on the podcast a few weeks ago about his Pac-Man World Champion getting the perfect game, which, I mean, again, I can barely get past the first five levels. So, I mean, pretty amazing to talk to someone like that.
18: Yeah, and he was actually able to explain something to me, because I remember years ago, the more you play, the better you got. And one time I'm playing the game of my life, and I'm thinking, geez, this is going on forever. And all of a sudden, the game froze on me. And it was this weird blue and red screen and that. And I thought I was more upset losing my quarter than anything. And I asked him about this when he's rebuilding my game. And he looks at me and says, you hit the kill screen. And he explained what kill screens were. I'm like, no way. Like, that's pretty cool.
2: That's awesome.
3: Yeah. And so for those listening, and I'm not an expert in this, but a kill screen is kind of at the limits of the game's memory, right? The levels keep changing or whatever. And then at that point, the game starts glitching out because there's no other levels to go. So congratulations
2: on
3: that.
2: Trent, you're one in a million. I like it.
18: It was very weird, but it was kind of nice to find out what it was.
2: Yeah. Well, I love it.
18: And one quick question for your guest. Do you know Warren Robinette?
3: I don't. No.
18: He was the guy, and my friends and I found this in Atari 2600 in a game. He put the first Easter egg in a video game.
3: Excellent.
2: So yes. What are we talking about when we're talking about an Easter egg in a video game?
3: Yeah, so Easter eggs, they can be very subtle, or they can be something outright. So it's something that either the developers put in kind of as a nod to maybe a family member, and it's not really meant to be found, but then someone will find it.
2: Oh.
3: Or it can be as subtle as like the name of a character or something like that.
2: Love it.
18: Yep.
2: I love it. Well, Trent, this is good. Thanks for the call.
18: Thanks.
2: Appreciate having you on the program. So, phone lines are open. We're only half done. We've got Jared Dormer with us right until 12 o'clock. You want to talk old vintage retro video games? Now's the time. 1-877-332-8255. Rick, don't go away. You are up next right after the break here on 980 CJME and 650 CKOM.
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0: Two more tornadoes are now confirmed to have touched down in Saskatchewan, bringing the total now to 15. Both touched down Friday afternoon, one near Springwater, west of Saskatoon, the other near Edom, just east of Lloydminster. There are now 17 communities across the province that have declared local emergencies due to flooding, mostly in east central Saskatchewan. The Public Safety Agency says it's helping with things like providing pumps and sandbags, and even manpower if needed. Saskatoon fire crews responded to two different water rescues over the weekend. One was an unpiloted pontoon boat floating down the river. The other was a man stranded on Urath Island. With Saskatchewan's senior population expected to rise in the coming years, the NDP is sounding the alarm. The Sask NDP's Keith Jorgensen says that since 2007, our province has lost 20 long-term care facilities. And since then, we've seen an increase of approximately 80,000 seniors. CKOM weather, Tuesday sunny and a high of 25, Wednesday sunny and a high of 27. That's your 650 CKOM news update. I'm Roman Hader.
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2: Like, even the music for video games has gotten much better, right? I think about this. This is from Blades of Steel. By today's standards, that wouldn't cut it. By the standards of when that came out, that was so cool.
3: Absolutely. And, you know, there's even some artists now that go back and they make 8-bit music now. So, I mean, it's just a circle.
2: That's so cool. Jared Dormer is my guest, co-creator of the Saskatchewan Retro Game Con. So we went into the break talking about Easter eggs.
3: Yeah.
2: Now, I have heard of Easter eggs in the sports card business. So they'll put like one special card, only one. Don't know where it is. It's distributed somewhere in the cases and cases of cards that are sold. Easter eggs, when it comes to the video game industry, are what?
3: Yeah, so it's like when a developer or somebody or a writer pays homage to someone in their life, or it's something funny that they maybe that the lead writers don't know about, right? So they call it Easter egg is because, yeah, it's hard to find, right? It's kind of where it came from. And so I have a really cool story about that. One of our guests that are coming this year, Tanya Laird, so she is a Saskatchewan-born author, writer, world builder who worked with BioWare for the Dragon Age games. And so for Dragon Age 2, it was a character throughout the series, the last name is actually based off a farmer that she grew up by near Davidson.
2: You're kidding.
3: So, I mean, here's a game that's had sold millions of copies, sold worldwide, and one of the main characters is named after a farmer
2: from
3: Davidson.
2: Saskatchewan.
3: Yeah, and so
2: it.
3: No one would know that, right? So that would be a definite or an example of an Easter egg.
2: Very, very cool. 1-877-332-8255. Love for you to join the conversation. We've got Jared Dormer here right until 12 o'clock. This Saskatchewan Retro Game Con is going to be so well attended. I mean, you had hundreds of people there last year. I guarantee you this year it's going to exponentially grow, which is great.
3: I appreciate that.
2: And so many people have an interest. I'm going to invite Rick to join the conversation from Saskatoon. Rick, were you a gamer back in the day?
8: Oh, yeah. Well, so, yes. My story is about the Mattel in television. Nobody mentioned that yet.
2: In television. I remember those. Yeah. What year would they be from?
8: Early 80s, 81, 82.
2: Right.
8: But the in television was kind of the first. They had a handle. The controller had like 9 buttons, and it had buttons on the side, and it had these inlays. When you bought your game, you got this little piece of plastic that slid into the handle so that all those different controls did different things for each of the different games.
2: Wow.
8: But the cool story is I talked to you before, but I used to own Reed's Hardware in Sutherland.
2: Right.
8: And in 1981 or two, the year that Intellivision came out, it were like at Christmas in those days, that popular thing always sold out. So in September, everybody sold out of Intellivision. You couldn't buy them in Saskatoon. Couldn't buy them hardly anywhere. But we were members of Home Hardware at the time, so I made a phone call to Mattel in Ontario, and I actually got a pallet of Intellivisions delivered to my hardware store in December.
2: Wow.
8: And we were in the newspaper and everything about how this was the only place in Central Saskatchewan you could buy an Intellivision.
2: You're a modern-day Santa Claus, Rick.
3: No kidding.
8: It was crazy. I think those things at the time sold for $300 or $400. it was a lot of money.
1: Sure.
3: And I believe the Intellivision, you had to buy the voice modulator separate for that one, right? Or was that a different one?
8: No, that's a different one. This console came with that.
3: Oh, okay.
8: Yeah, it was the first 16-bit, I think, console.
1: Very cool.
8: Maybe not, but it was just the idea of, it was a wonderful game. Yeah. I mean, I remember they had a downhill skiing, and the graphics were so much better than the other ones, but you had these controls that you could do so much more, and there was this swish sound when you went sideways. It was so cool.
1: It's lifelike stuff, Rick. I appreciate the call. Thanks so much. 1-877-332-8255. Let's take another couple calls here while we're on a roll. Norwin in Regina. You a gamer, Norwin?
9: I used to be a gamer. Now, we're talking about games in our youth. Well, sadly, games as a mature adult here. In year 2000, I was 44 years old, and it was time to buy my son a Christmas gift, and I thought, okay, the PlayStation 1 had got cheap, eh? Because I guess PlayStation 2 was coming out, eh?
1: Right.
9: And so I had to drive to Moose Jaw, actually, to get it cheap, okay? And so I got it cheap, and I got back into town, went to the local department store, and I picked out a few games for my son who had been 6 years old, eh? And then I looked at one, and it was kind of an Indiana Jones theme to it. It was Tomb Raider 3, and you know, I thought, well, this is the game that I'll get for me and see what this is all about. Because back in the day, I sold Pong in a retail store in 1980. And then as a shipper receiver, I would go to the bar and I would play the tabletop, the Pac-Man.
1: Yep,
9: and that's as much as I had to do with gaming.
1: Yeah.
9: So when it came to be my turn to play a game, you know, after the kid has had his games, you share it and all that stuff, I do Tomb Raider 3. Well, I went from like Pac-Man to Tomb Raider 3. And I was in such awe because I could open doors and go into different rooms. Anyways, the first adversary that Lara Croft meets is a complete surprise. It's a tiger that jumps out of nowhere. Well, I'm jumping her. I'm bouncing her. I'm shooting her guns. I mean, I don't know. This took maybe 2 minutes, okay? I finally killed the tiger. I hit pause. My breathing is heavy. My hands are shaking. My hands are sweaty. The controller is wet, you know, and I'm just trying to come down from this extreme high, eh? Okay.
1: Well, you've painted a good picture, Darwin. Yeah. I love it. I love it. But that's gaming, though, right?
3: I love it. Yeah. I love it. And I mean, it's fun watching people play racing games sometimes, too, because it's like they have a controller, but their whole body's moving.
1: Skipping.
3: I remember watching my grandpa was a huge into computers and video games, and he got the Wii, where it's like the first motion controls. Sure. And so, I mean, you're bowling, and he's right up there like you're at a bowling alley. Yeah. I mean, it's just fun.
1: Yeah.
3: It's fun time.
1: I remember, I mentioned this to you off air, standing, it was like 11:30 at night outside of EB Games in the Southland Mall because the next Call of Duty was coming out. My son, who was like 14 at the time, he wanted this game. And like literally it was like a midnight release.
3: Yes. Yeah. Midnight launches used to be such a big thing. And I think that's something too that the digital, I mean, you can see it as a pro or a con. If you download it digitally, you don't have to wait, right? Everyone gets a copy that's not in short supply like that other caller talked about. However, you do miss the hype. You miss you miss that seeing other friends waiting in line and things like that. For sure.
1: That's good. I want to take another call. I would talk a little bit more about what you've got coming up here with Retro Game Con in a second, but let's go to Aaron in Rock Glen, who's got a story for us. Aaron, go ahead.
10: Hey guys, how you doing today?
1: Good.
3: Great.
10: By the way, I'm 50 years old, and this has taken me way back. I had the arcade in the hometown, pocket full of quarters. It was a social thing too, and people waiting to watch and then play. But most of my collections that I've done in the past, and I've sold them for pretty good money, but most of my collections were picked up from garage sales.
1: Yeah.
10: And the thing that I learned, and as a collector, if you're listening, you'll understand this, is you never know who has what sitting in their house or down in the closets. And I walked up to a garage sale one time, and quite an older, elderly lady in there. She was selling china and doilies, you know, not the typical place you'd find video games, but you have to ask. And she said, I think my son has some stuff down in his closet from way back in the day. Well, that's music to a collector's ears. And she went in and grabbed the box and came out with a vintage Sega Saturn in its original box, a whole stack of games. And I mean, I'm on cloud nine because those are the rare finds that you like to find. So garage sales is where I found a lot of mine. And the rule of thumb is you never know who has what. So you best just ask.
1: So good. Yeah. Aaron was smiling. Her son, not so happy when he heard about
3: it. That's right. Yeah, maybe not today after he's listening. But I mean, I think that speaks to every collector across, right? I mean, whether it's Hot Wheels or comic books, it's that thrill of the hunt, right? You can go on eBay, you can buy it at, you know, 100% value. But if you find something even at 60% value, you feel like you got this treasure. And again, the cool thing about video games is you can go home and play it, right? You can just pop it in and play it like it was just created yesterday.
1: You know, I'm kind of smiling as our caller was talking about buying a system for his son and then playing a video game himself, because when my son was young, it might have been a PlayStation 2, I can't remember, but we got Hot Shots Golf.
3: I know that game.
1: PlayStation, do you? Yeah. So anyway, you could play two person, right? So he was always like, "Dad, can we play this game?" So I would sit there and play this game with him. Well, I found a couple of times he was at school, I'm on days off, and I'm like, "Yeah, maybe I'll play a little." Let's go. He'd come home. "Dad, were you playing my video game?" "Yeah, I had a quick game on there."
3: Yeah,
1: I mean, that's right. What happens. Right?
3: Oh, it's a family affair, and it's great.
1: So, Jared, you've talked about a couple of the special guests that you've got coming. You've got a voice actor coming as well.
3: Yeah, so we have J.S. Gilbert. He's coming from California, and he is most known for Sweet Tooth in the Twisted Metal game. So he's kind of the scary clown.
1: Sure.
3: And I know that Twisted Metal is actually a pretty well-known TV series right now too. But he's kind of the original voice actor in the PlayStation 2 era. But he's also voiced like over 400 different voices from the Super Nintendo, like to League of Legends, to Lord of the Rings Online. And so the cool thing, again, is we have a Twisted Metal tournament. So here's the voice actor of Sweet Tooth watching you play the game. And he's going to have some like special prizes and things too for it.
1: Okay, we're going to take our last break. Jared Dormer is here right until 12 o'clock, but we are going to take more of your texts and calls. 1-877-332-8255. We'll talk a little bit more about this Saskatchewan Retro Game Con coming up in September here on 980 CJME and 650 CKOM.
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24: 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I love the Power Glove.
1: The Nintendo Power Glove. That brought a smile to your face.
3: Playing with power.
1: Yeah, exactly. Jared Dormer is my guest, co-creator of the Saskatchewan Retro Game Con. I want to grab another quick caller here. We're getting short on time, but I wanted to get Greg in on the conversation. How are you today, Greg?
25: I'm doing all right there, Evan.
1: What's your video game?
25: Okay. Duke Nukem 3D. It was like one of the very first first-person shooters. Like Frank mentioned Wolfenstein, which was, you know, one of the first-person shooters as well, but Duke Nukem, it was just so fun.
1: Yeah.
25: And it had, this game had three different levels in it that you had to get to the end. It was like three different games, sort of type deal, or three endings, let's say, and I could beat them all. And I still love the game, but it won't play on a Windows platform.
1: Oh.
25: How do I just put it in my laptop and make it play?
3: That's a great question. You know, I don't know if I have the answer for that. I mean, my always thing is just maybe buy retro if you can find an old computer that works. But I know those computers, they upgrade so fast, it's hard to keep things running.
1: That I saw a text on the text line earlier that said, I have to keep my old computer running
3: because
1: it's the only one that will play some of my games.
3: So. Yeah, that's all I know, unfortunately. Yeah.
1: I think about, we had a Commodore 64. You probably don't even know what that is, Jared.
3: I do know what it is, but yeah.
1: Anyway, we had one, and I mean, those games came on the floppy disks.
3: Yeah,
1: that's crazy. Okay, 1-877-332-8255. We actually had a text note that was sent in by Derek in Outlook, because Derek was commenting on our Facebook page, and I wanted to play this now.
26: For me, it was the Nintendo system that my brothers and I got for Christmas back in 1992. I was 7 years old. Man, we played on that thing for hours and hours every day. And we actually convinced our dad to play it with us. Specifically, I got dad to play Duck Hunt with me one day. And it's one of the greatest memories I have of my dad. He tried and tried, but he just couldn't shoot that many ducks. And when that dog popped up to laugh at him, because the dog laughed at you when you missed the ducks, Jack tried blowing that dog away. Hey, I would have tried too. But you just couldn't do it to the dog with the game's built-in system. That was the thing about my dad. He tried things that were out of his comfort zone to have fun with his kids growing up.
1: Yeah.
26: And perhaps what's even greater about that was that my dad was an older dad. He was 52 years old when I was born.
1: Wow.
26: I'll be 41 next month, and my dad passed away in 2013.
3: Mm.
26: I miss him every day.
1: Yeah, I'm glad you've got that memory. And I mean, that's such a cool story. I mean, how many parents, you know, get sucked into not only playing the video game, but then just like it becomes a bit of a passion for them too.
3: I love it. And then to have the memory reverse itself, right?
1: Yeah.
3: And for the child to remember that with their parents. And I know, like, so for a quick example, as a collector, you like to have everything pristine, but I have a few of my Super Nintendo games that still have my initials written on it from my mom because she didn't want it to be traded. And I will not erase those off those games because it's just so awesome.
1: Okay, Jared, we've got a couple of minutes left. Let's talk a bit more about Retro Game Con. So this is coming up in September.
3: Yeah.
1: At the Temple Gardens Mineral Spa.
3: It's at the Temple Gardens Center. So home of the Moose Jaw Warriors.
1: Sorry, my bad.
3: No worries. Yeah, so it's 2 days, September 12th and 13th. Today's actually the last day for early bird tickets. So you can find all the ticket information at saskretro.com. When you come through the doors, you're going to be hit with waves of nostalgia. We have so much free-to-play stuff. The Moose Jaw Gamers are putting on large free-to-play retro consoles. There's a gaming bus that's getting parked inside the convention center. We have the Interactive Computer Museum, so Commodore 64s are going to be up and running. You can even come get a tattoo. We have some tattoo artists. We have a free-to-play scavenger hunt for kids and adults based around Pokemon. So you go around to different vendors, and you can kind of build your team and things like that. And then the cosplay competition. So a huge piece of that. The winner of the Cosplay 8, we're flying them out with hotels to Montreal in 2027 to compete in the national championship
1: pretty cool.
3: for that.
1: That's not something that's existed in Saskatchewan before.
3: Not for the qualifier, no. Mm-hmm. And so we have such a wide variety of people that come to these things. We want to have something for everybody. We tried to keep it at a relatively low cost for that original or the base price. We also have ticket packages that have an original Nintendo game made part of Deja Vu Cafe in Moose Jaw. So a lot of listeners will go to Deja Vu. Mm-hmm. Now you can play the game on your original Nintendo. We have a cartridge that the game is being put onto. So that's pretty exciting.
1: So what will that game be?
3: So it's kind of like a root beer tapper type of game. So people come to the bar and they ask for like chicken strips or chicken fingers or a deep fried pickle, and you have to get the right thing and give it to them. Yeah. And so it's a brand new game. It's about the Game Con, about Deja Vu, and it's on an original Nintendo cartridge.
1: That's very cool.
3: Yeah.
1: That's very cool. This is such a good topic. Like I said, I knew that we would get a ton of people texting in and joining the conversation because everyone likes to remember and 100%. Think back. And that's what Game Con is going to do for them. I'd like to check in a little bit closer to the event, but Jared, this has been a great chat. Thanks for coming.
3: Thanks so much for having me. Take care.
1: Jared Dormer, the co-creator of Saskatchewan Retro Game Con. 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And again, the event is coming up at Temple Gardens Center in Moose Jaw, Saturday, September 12th, Sunday, September 13th. We'll take a break. We will be back and revisit some of the conversation we had on impaired driving to start our show here on 980 CJME and 650 CKOM.
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0: Both touched down Friday afternoon, one near Springwater, west of Saskatoon, the other near Edom, just east of Lloydminster. There are now 17 communities across the province that have declared local emergencies due to flooding, mostly in east central Saskatchewan. The Public Safety Agency says it's helping with things like providing pumps and sandbags, and even manpower if needed. Saskatoon fire crews responded to two different water rescues over the weekend. One was an unpiloted pontoon boat floating down the river. The other was a man stranded on Urath Island. With Saskatchewan's senior population expected to rise in the coming years, the NDP is sounding the alarm. The Sask NDP's Keith Jorgensen says that since 2007, our province has lost 20 long-term care facilities. And since then, we've seen an increase of approximately 80,000 seniors. CKOM weather, Tuesday sunny and a high of 25, Wednesday sunny and a high of 27. That's your 650 CKOM news update. I'm Roman Hader.
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2: Welcome back on this Monday. Justin Blackwell and Scott Roblin in for Jamie Nye as he enjoys a few more sunny days in Mexico. A lot of sun here in Saskatchewan this upcoming week. Warm temperatures as well. Mexico-like here. So we will welcome Jamie back here on, if things go according to plan, on Thursday. It's official. Portugal is out of the World Cup. Spain with a 1-0 win, a goal late in the 91st minute. Ronaldo's World Cup career has now come to an end. If you want to get in on the conversation, 1-877-332-8255. Pat texts in, the Drake jinx. Ronaldo is out. Drake and Ronaldo met up in Toronto. They got a picture. So...
3: had another one on the tally.
2: Yeah, exactly. So we'll be talking with our World Cup super fan, Lee Cormish, coming up shortly. He was at that game, so we'll get his insight on the atmosphere and the game itself. But now we are going to go to our Green Zone at Rider reporter, Brent Gray, who joins us on his day off. The Riders, Britain, a big win back on Friday in Ottawa, 27-22. Where does that game rate on a scale of 1 to 10 for you?
4: Like in terms of entertainment value? Or?
2: Yeah, I think just, yeah, entertainment value, their overall performance. I mean, as we were talking about earlier, 18-game season, they're not all going to be pretty. This one wasn't. So where does that one rate?
4: Yeah, 5 or 4. It wasn't pretty football, but I've seen some bad football played by the Riders over my time covering them. It was a gritty win, though. That team went out. It wasn't a banner day for the offense. They had some struggles. The defense stepped up when it needed to, especially late with Jackson Ford with that third and one attempt. This comes down and stops it. It was a gritty win. Championship teams find ways to win even though they're not playing well, and that's exactly what the Riders were able to do.
2: And who impressed you most in that game, Britton?
4: I mean, Jackson Ford had a really good game at safety. And I know Nelson Lacombo got hurt, so that might lead to Jackson getting more starts. But I think he's been really solid since he got the chance to go back there. I mean, what more can you say about Keyshawn Johnson as a wide receiver in this league, right? I've said he's one of the best route runners, if not the best route runner in the entire CFL. Kind of showed that on display. But ultimately... And then Matthew Sexton, we have to give a shout-out to him, his first CFL game there. Big return for this team. They needed that, and he came up when it mattered. So a couple bright spots, but as we mentioned, overall, just a gritty, grinded-out win against a team that you felt they really should have handled business more against.
2: We're speaking with our Green Zone at Rider reporter, Britton Gray, on the Riders' win of Friday over the Ottawa Redblacks.
3: You know, Britton, with that return by Matthew Sexton, has that made him the top kick return threat on the team? And even with James Letcher Jr., who has a storied career in the CFL so far, where does Sexton's return rank in terms of having him maybe becoming the face of the return unit for the rest of the season?
4: I had that discussion while Daryl and Belton and I were watching the game. Where do you kind of put him? Because James Letcher Jr., when he was healthy, was looking explosive. It looked like he was close to breaking it a few times, just didn't quite get there. He's going to be on the six-game injured list, so this allows Matthew Sexton to get a chance to continue to show what he can do. I said on the pregame show, I need to see Matthew Sexton take one to the house before I really know he has the capabilities. He showed it. Now it's a good problem to have. I still think this team likes James Letcher, but boy, Matthew Sexton definitely made a case for it that if Letcher returns this year, it might be harder to take him off the roster because we also saw what Sexton can do in the preseason, right? What he can do as a wide receiver if given those offensive reps as well.
3: Do you have any concerns, Britton, over how the Riders, in a couple of instances so far this year, have kind of let teams back into games when they've had kind of a bigger lead and haven't, you know, had that dominant closeout finish that we saw a lot of times last season?
4: I do think there's a bit of a concern, not overly, because this team was doing this last year, right? They for whatever reason, they have an issue putting teams away, no matter what that is. They allow teams to kind of hang around. They find it late. I mean, after week two, because they have the bye week one, Trevor Harris said they can't make it a habit that they find it late, yes, but they can't constantly have to find it late because you might not be able to. I mean, the Toronto Argonauts were able to kind of hold off the Riders' comeback hopes there, so it is a bit of a worry, but this team has such a championship defense. It's got the foundation Corey Mace has kind of built. I'm not overly concerned, but you would like to see this team win by double digits at some point.
2: Speaking with our Green Zone at Rider reporter Britton Gray, looking back on that 27-22 win over Ottawa back on a Friday. Britton, AJ Ouellette again for this game. We may find out tomorrow what his status is for this weekend against Hamilton. What have you thought so far about Kwali Conley coming in as a replacement?
4: He's done all right. Now, we haven't had the explosive plays that maybe you're looking for quite yet. And they didn't really trust him to run out the game clock, right? At the end of the game here. They allowed Tommy Stevens to go out in that package. Now, yes, they've run it before last year too with AJ Ouellette being healthy, but he didn't have a whole lot of runs. I thought it was better pass protection than what we saw in game one there. It looked a little bit better there. But ultimately, obviously, this is still AJ Ouellette's job. Conley has looked good, but it feels like there should be even more. And we'll find out later this week if AJ Ouellette can kind of shed that limited tag he's had at practice and return to a full practice and maybe get him back for the game against Hamilton right before the bye week.
3: What kind of impact is Nick Weeb having on this special teams unit right now with some of the tackles he's making? You saw the forced fumble that he made against Ottawa, and as someone who watched him during his university career here in Saskatoon with the Huskies, I mean, he has that game-changing presence about him. I'm just curious of what you've seen out of him, especially coming into this season.
4: I don't think he wanted me to ask him again about the team giving up a kick return touchdown because I talked to him, then he goes out and gets the fumble and recovers it. I mean, he's a big part of the special teams. He was the team's most outstanding special teamer last year. Obviously, they like him out there. You can kind of see they maybe missed him in week one there when he just wasn't quite there. He got hurt in practice, and then so he had to come back. But he's one of the best special teamers in the league right now. He's often right at the top with Aubrey Miller as well, four tackles, and just a leader back there. I'm very interested if we eventually, I don't know when, maybe not this year, if he does get a chance to maybe show what he can do more on defense because he is quite the talent out there.
2: And before we let you go, Britton, of course, as I mentioned, the Riders getting back on the practice field tomorrow, getting ready for Sunday's game against Hamilton. No Bo Levi Mitchell for the Tabbies, who is likely done for the season with that gruesome leg injury yesterday against Winnipeg. And Britton, I just want to get your thoughts on that injury and maybe the future of Bo Levi Mitchell.
4: Yeah, it didn't look good out there. Now, Hamilton Tiger Cats have put out a statement. They've said it's gone well. They're now focused on the rehab to eventually get him back out there. A guy like Bo, I don't see an injury being the reason he steps away. He's such a competitor, was playing really good, but now obviously they have to wait and see, kind of go through the whole rehab process. Based on the statements that Bo sent out and the Tiger Cats, I will be shocked if he does come back this season, it doesn't feel like they're putting a timeline on things. And it, when you saw it happen, it did not look good. And there's a reason why they had to bring out the ambulance and stuff. But it's good news in the recovery front. But, I mean, that completely changes this game now that the Riders are heading to. You were preparing for Bo Levi Mitchell. Now you have to prepare for maybe Trey Ford, who we know has caused some issues for the Riders in the past, or maybe Jake Dolagala gets the start. Very interesting stuff has to come out of Hamilton here. And we'll have to just wait and see, but it all of a sudden completely changes the game script from maybe preparing for the high-powered Hamilton offense to we have no idea what this offense will look like all of a sudden.
2: Our Green Zone Rider reporter, Britton Gray. Britton, thanks so much for this. We look forward to hearing from you tomorrow after practice.
4: Not a problem. I think it's Wednesday they return to practice.
2: Yes, though. That is correct. I got my days mixed up. It is Wednesday. You know what? We will chat then. And what should, as we mentioned, it's going to be an interesting week leading up to that game against the Tabbies. Britton, thanks so much for this.
4: Not a problem.
2: You know, you go on holidays and your days get completely mixed up, right?
3: Yeah, I know. I know that coming back in day one here on Monday. 100%.
2: Justin Blackwell, Scott Roblin in for Jamie Nye here on The Green Zone on 980 CJME and 650 CKOM.
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5: 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And UFA is in the heart of Saskatchewan. 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
2: Welcome back on this Monday. Justin Blackwell and Scott Roblin in for Jamie Nye. And if you are just tuning in, Portugal is out of the World Cup. Spain just knocking them off 1-0. Ronaldo's career, World Cup career, now coming to a close. And then later on tonight, 6 o'clock, the U.S. of A. and Belgium. A lot of controversy surrounding this game.
14: I spoke to a man who's highly respected. I didn't think it was a foul. I thought it was two great athletes that crashed into each other and got entangled. That was not a guy punching somebody in the face or anything that, you know, would be different.
2: That was President Donald Trump talking today about how he called FIFA, asking for review of that red card to a Flo Balogun. And it was rescinded. Now, FIFA says, you know what, we have an independent disciplinary committee. They oversee those calls. They changed it. The president had nothing to do with it. Jamie and I, vacationing in Mexico. Of course, yeah, he had to take some time to comment on that. If you believe a word of these corrupt elites, I've got some oceanfront property to sell you in Saskatchewan. I kind of agree with them there, Scott.
3: Like, what are we doing? What are we doing, Justin? Like, the fact...
2: Well, you know, we live in a world with Donald Trump, so... Anything's possible.
3: Set aside all of the parameters of this. The fact that from what we're seeing here, that a head of state is directly influencing whether a player is suspended or not in the FIFA World Cup for a host country is insanity. It's crazy that this is where we're at here. And of course, FIFA is not without controversy and corruption allegations over the years. I don't think I'm the one breaking that news to anybody. But the fact that we're here in a knockout stage game talking about a player playing or not, and it's gotten to this level, is insane. And there's been a lot of uproar, not only from just the general public or soccer fans. UEFA has come out. The Royal Belgian Football Association, who the United States are playing, has come out against this. The Swiss Federation, Switzerland, the most neutral country in the world, are coming out against saying, this stinks. Boy, it's going to be fascinating tonight. And if the United States don't win tonight with this player back into the lineup with the home field advantage, there's going to be even more questions about what happened heading into this game.
2: Well, and you know what? If the United States loses tonight?
14: Game tonight's going to be amazing, and we're going to have a full team, and Belgium's going to have a full team. And you know what? If they beat us, then they can be really proud. The other way, if they beat us, we'll say it was rigged, just like the election was rigged in 2020.
2: I'm supposed to explain to my kids this world that we're living in right now.
3: Yeah, it's not so easy to be a country one versus country two.
2: I don't know if he's joking or if he's serious. You never know, but it's just so many storylines with this game.
3: Again, this is a World Cup we're going to be talking about for a lot of years to come, and not necessarily just for the goals that are scored over the course of this last month.
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0: Two more tornadoes are now confirmed to have touched down in Saskatchewan, bringing the total now to 15. Both touched down Friday afternoon, one near Springwater, west of Saskatoon, the other near Edom, just east of Lloydminster. There are now 17 communities across the province that have declared local emergencies due to flooding, mostly in east-central Saskatchewan. The Public Safety Agency says it's helping with things like providing pumps and sandbags, and even manpower if needed. Saskatoon fire crews responded to two different water rescues over the weekend. One was an unpiloted pontoon boat floating down the river. The other was a man stranded on Urath Island. With Saskatchewan's senior population expected to rise in the coming years, the NDP is sounding the alarm. The Sask NDP's Keith Jorgensen says that since 2007, our province has lost 20 long-term care facilities. And since then, we've seen an increase of approximately 80,000 seniors. CKOM weather, Tuesday sunny and a high of 25, Wednesday sunny and a high of 27. That's your 650 CKOM news update. I'm Roman Hader.
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28: I don't want to be your downtime. 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
2: Welcome on this Monday, Justin Blackwell and Scott Roblin in for Jamie and I, who's still enjoying some time in Mexico. Lots of sunshine here for the week. We're going to be seeing Mexico-like temperatures in the 30s later on. And you know Jamie was watching that World Cup game between Portugal and Spain. And Scott, just a fantastic finish to what was a great game.
3: Yeah, two heavyweights and two teams that I think once you start getting into the stage of the World Cup, this is where you start to see these classic legendary games that produce some results that are going to outlast this tournament and outlast our collective memories. And this was a great one here today. I mean, Portugal, Spain, there were so many chances earlier on of crossbars being hits and passes just coming within a few feet of finding the back of the nets. And, you know, Spain, for the downturn the program's had the last number of years, now have Lamine Yamal, now have this really young group of players and, no one to execute in the biggest moments. You saw that in the 91st minute with the game winner.
2: And a man who was at that game in Arlington, Texas, was our World Cup superfan, Lee Cormish, and he joins us now. Lee, how was that atmosphere today between Portugal and Spain?
29: Hey, guys. Yeah, thanks for having me on. It was 50-50. There was half that crowd was wanting Cristiano Ronaldo to move on in the tournament, and there was a great amount of Spaniards. There was it was a deadlock at 50-50. The atmosphere was great.
2: And we just saw Ronaldo walking off the pitch, obviously emotional, his final time on a World Cup pitch. Never could get the job done for Portugal. Where does his career rank in terms of, you know, his World Cup run? Does he rank as one of the best players in World Cup history?
29: Well, if you go just based on World Cups, I mean, he's a legend. He went to six World Cups. He scored in all six of them. And no one's ever done those two things before. Well, you know, there's a couple of players that have done six, but no one scored in six. So he's right up there. But Portugal was never able to get to a final. They got to one semifinal, and that was in his first year back in 2006. I was at that game in Munich, and it was against France, and Zinedine Zidane scored the game winner on a penalty kick. And every time that Cristiano Ronaldo touched the ball, the entire Munich crowd booed him as a rookie because he had winked at Wayne Rooney in the game before, and there was a ton of English fans in Munich for that one. But, guys, I'm going way back in time there. He's going to go down as one of the all-time greats.
2: Speaking with our World Cup superfan, Lee Cormish, who is in Arlington, Texas, just witnessed Portugal and Spain. Is Spain now moving on after a big win in the round of 16?
3: You know, just want to ask you, Lee, being able to see that tournament in 2006 in Germany, now getting to see him walk off a World Cup pitch for the last time, what's it like to kind of see those bookends both in person?
29: Yeah, it's pretty interesting. I was sitting in my seat thinking, wow, he's been to six World Cups, and that's exactly what I've been to. I'm just a fan here. But to play from that young of an age to 40, how do you do that? Like, we never seen this 10, 20 years ago. The greats would play till 30, you know, their mid-30s at best. But to have a guy last that long and to still have his presence out there, he played a full 90 today. You know, he didn't get that ball passed to him that he needed. He didn't get the touch he needed, but geez, he was out there and he looked all right. He looked a little old, but you know, that's what comes with time.
2: And then later tonight, we've been talking a bit about this, Lee, U.S. and Belgium. Politics overtaking this game with the red card to a Flo Balogun being overturned. First, you know more about the game than I do. Was that a red card?
29: No, it wasn't. And you're going to have some people say, well, you know, you got to control your body and you got to control things, and it was pretty dangerous. He was stepping towards the ball. He was trying to intercept a pass. He needed to place his foot somewhere. It's not a red for me, and it's not a red for most people. It's a yellow for me in real time. I think if I'm on the field, I'm given a yellow card right away, blowing it down and sending the ball a foul for Bosnia, and we move on from there. But then all this controversy sparks. The red card comes out. That Brazilian official, I don't even know why he was at this tournament. He was caught in some scandal back in Brazil in the local club league there 5 years ago about match fixing and anyways, he's been around, and to make that call, I don't like the slow motion. I don't like the slow motion. It interprets it differently. It shows it differently. You got to see it in real time, and you got to make your call.
3: Now that Team Canada is back home, you know, in Toronto, they spoke to media today about what an exceptional experience this was, and seeing the joy of football and soccer kind of reverberating across the country. What do you think this group's legacy is now that their World Cup is over in 2026?
29: Well, they created a lot of firsts. They got our first win. They got our first knockout win. They got out of the group for the first time. They were on home first time ever playing in Canada. So you're going to have a lot of firsts. So when you look back in history, they're going to look back at this group of guys here that qualified in 2022 and then brought in some new faces for 2026. And this is the starting point for Canadian soccer, is what history will look back at it.
3: What's been the biggest things you've noticed in terms of the stadiums and the atmosphere in Canada compared to the United States? Obviously, we're talking about different levels with NFL stadiums full of people, but what have you noticed in terms of the atmosphere difference between the two countries?
29: Yeah, that's an interesting question, because when you're going up to stadiums in Canada, it's really a lot of red, a lot of peaceful, and then a lot of the away crowd, whether it was Switzerland or Qatar or whatever, and it was just the fans coming in. Here, you see protests, you see biblical stuff being preached, you see just people creating havoc. It's a different world down here. It's a different world in Canada. But you know what? It's when you get to the stadium and you get into the stadium, it kind of all feels the same.
2: Speaking with our World Cup superfan, Lee Cormish, who is in Arlington, just witnessed the Portugal-Spain game. And let's go back to that Canada-Morocco game for a moment, Lee, if we can. Of course, Canada making it to the round of 16, their furthest ever at this tournament. Did you like their game against Morocco? It seemed like they were holding their own at the start and then just kind of fell off at the end.
29: Well, I like their game plan. I like the way they approached the game. I like the way they came out flying and they attacked that team. That was our style. That was Jesse Marsh style at its best. But, you know, I was sitting in the crowd. I had some Mexicans beside me. I had a couple Canadians beside me. And we're like, we need to score before half or this is all going to be for nothing. Because if we go in 0-0 at half, this is going to be advantage Morocco. We're going to be a little tired. That game plan's not going to surprise them. They will adjust. And we need to survive the first 5 minutes. And we didn't. They conceded in 4.5 minutes. And that just, that made us push forward and open ourselves up at the back. And we do not have the skill. We do not have the final third. What you saw against Morocco was the difference between a top level, top 10 team in the world and then our level. And we played to our level in the tournament. Because if you look at all the results, if you just look on paper at the five teams that we played, we should beat South Africa. We should beat Qatar. We did. We tie Bosnia. They are our peers. They are at our level. And we lost the two challenges. And that's where my heart breaks. Because when we went up against the Swiss, it was a real opportunity to win a group at home and show the world that we can play and we can beat a big team. And then we got a second chance against Morocco. And we threw everything at them in that first half. But guys, there's a difference between that level and our level. And we're not there. And you saw that. You saw that against Morocco.
3: Was it a waste to have Alphonso Davies on this roster, considering he only played 15, 16 minutes the whole tournament?
29: Well, when you look back at it, it kind of seems like it does. But you needed to include him just in case he was ready. When you look at the final eight teams here that are going to be coming up, you're going to see these teams have superstars. Morocco has Hakimi. He's one of the best players in the world right now. Won the Champions League with PSG. And Morocco has a team full of players in the European League. But these teams have superstars. And you know what? We had won. And for me, the worst part about hosting in 2026 and not having Alphonso Davies play is that's 8 years of his career. So he's going to go from 2022 to 2030 with playing 20 minutes in a World Cup. And this is the prime of his life. I'm telling you, it's the biggest detriment for our team to have our superstar because he's our most important player. And when you go to World Cups, it is the most important player that gets you to the next level. Look at Norway. Look at Norway. They would not be in this tournament without Erling Haaland, but that's what a superstar is able to do. He lifts his entire team. And we saw that in the 20 minutes that Alphonso Davies came on in LA. When he came on the pitch, the first pass, the first move, the second pass, he created the entire game switched, and we had Africa up against the wall, and there was no way we were losing that one once Davies came in.
2: Speaking with our World Cup superfan, Lee Cormish, politics aside, Lee, who's winning that game tonight between the U.S. and Belgium?
29: You know what, guys? I tell you, Belgium doesn't even deserve to be where they're at right now. They barely scraped through one of the lightest groups in the history of the World Cup. They've played mediocre for the last. They've been the golden generation, supposed to win all these trophies. They've never done anything. But you know what? The Americans, they could lose that game. Belgium can just play a good 90 minutes and take them out. It's on American soil. We have three hosts. Two are gone. We got to get one to the quarterfinals. I know it's the Americans, but, you know, for our region, hosting the tournament, it would be good to have a team in the final eight, even though it is USA. And I know the politics aside, yes, I get it. But for the region, for us hosting and the U.S. hosting the last amount of games, because Canada's done now, Mexico's done, the rest are in the States, it would be better for the tournament to have USA progress tonight.
3: From a tactical perspective, having Flo Balogun into this game, what does that do for the Americans against Belgium?
29: Massive, massive impact, because they've been training and preparing for this team. And it changed once you changed that striker. So I kind of feel bad a little bit for Belgium, because they would have been 2 or 3 days into training and preparing and analyzing without Flo Balogun. And now he's back in, so they've got to kind of change their tactics. He's been USA's best player. And, you know, I just wish that referee would have got it right, because then we wouldn't even be talking about it. It was a mistake. It's that slow motion in the VAR that I just don't like. I've seen it do players wrong a number of times dating back to 2018. And gosh, you got to watch it in real time. That slow motion just, it doesn't tell the true picture in the moment.
2: We'll see what happens tonight. All the action starts at 6 o'clock. Before we let you go, Lee, what's next in your World Cup journey?
29: Well, I was hoping to get to Atlanta for Argentina, Egypt tomorrow. I'm not sure if that's going to happen. I'm looking at flights, and it's not going to be an easy one. So I might go to France, Morocco, and Boston. If I don't go to that one, because I'm a little sour about Morocco still, so I'm not sure if I will. But I definitely have tickets for Kansas City, the quarterfinal. That'll be my 15th stadium. And that will be, if the right teams win, it'll be Argentina, Colombia, and that atmosphere will be nuts.
2: Oh, absolutely. All right, Lee, well, enjoy the rest of the World Cup. Thanks so much for this, and we'll chat again soon. Well, we lost him there a little bit early, but yeah, he is living the life. I mean, that is just so much fun talking to him and all the experiences he's having right now.
3: Yeah, no matter if it's World Cup or if it's, you know, college basketball or baseball playoffs, if you have someone who can literally take a chunk of time and go to every single game, that's the dream. That is the absolute dream.
2: Yeah, absolutely. It's been fun watching all these games. And yeah, USA and Belgium is 6 o'clock. It might have just been a, you know, like you mentioned, another game on the schedule, but now with everything.
3: I think viewership happened, numbers are going to spike a little bit tonight. That's just an early prediction.
2: Absolutely. Justin Blackwell, Scott Roblin in for Jamie and I. You're listening to The Green Zone here on 980 CJME and 650 CKOM.
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2: Welcome back. Justin Blackwell and Scott Roblin in for Jamie Nye. A few minutes before we have to break for the news. Belgium, U.S. tonight, round of 16. The World Cup, Flo Balogun is playing in this one. That red card rescinded. Ken from Saskatoon wants to weigh in. What do you think about that, Ken?
29: It's the right thing to do. I was a referee for decades, and that was not a red card. But here's the precedent. Is that Cristiano Ronaldo viciously elbowed a guy from Ireland in the qualifiers between Portugal and Ireland. He was given a red card. He was given a three-game suspension. He did his first game, which was the last qualifying round, so he was not going to be able to be eligible for the first two games of Portugal in the World Cup, and Article 27 was used. So it's the same rule. It's just that, well, Ronaldo is a superstar, and this guy's just an American.
2: All right. Well, there you have it. Ken weighing in, ref.
3: I don't disagree because it's just I think the overall topic is there is no standard across the board now for what the intervention for FIFA looks like for these red cards. That's my point.
2: Yeah, it'll be an exciting game. We'll see how many red cards are handed out tonight.
26: Jamie Nye brings big sports talk to Saskatchewan. The Green Zone with Jamie Nye. Recorded earlier for broadcast now. 650 CKOM.
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0: the bargaining table with the automaker since June 23rd, as deals with the Detroit Three are set to expire this fall. Payne says any deal reached would set the pattern for contract talks with General Motors and Stellantis in Canada. The British Columbia government says it's exploring legal options following the mass shooting where 8 people were killed in Tumbler Ridge.
1: BC Attorney General Nikki Sharma is expected to speak today about options following a deadly shooting in Tumbler Ridge 5 months ago. The attack left 9 people dead, including 18-year-old Jesse Van Rootselaar, whose use of ChatGPT before the shooting is now at the center of multiple lawsuits against OpenAI and Sam Altman. One lawsuit was filed in BC Supreme Court by the guardians of 12-year-old Maya Gabala, who survived being shot in the head. A coroner's inquest has been called, and Ottawa has pledged $200 million for a new high school and healthcare upgrades. David Augustine, The Canadian Press.
0: And a new survey shows trade tensions has some Canadian manufacturers deciding to move production south of the border or delay capital investments. Anamika Gadia, national leader of industrial markets at KPMG Canada, says manufacturers have shown resilience over the last year, but that it has its limits.
2: Our survey clearly shows that, you know, while companies have been making short-term decisions to adapt to tariffs and trade uncertainty, they're now moving towards making longer-term investment decisions.
0: The survey found that 42% of Canadian manufacturers say they have or are considering moving production into the United States. This is the Canadian Press. In sports, the final two round of 16 games are scheduled for today, including one in Vancouver, where BC Place prepares to host its final World Cup match. Switzerland and Colombia will square off at the False Creek Stadium. Argentina will play Egypt and Atlanta in the other match. Today's winners advance to Saturday's quarterfinal showdown in Kansas City. The Toronto Blue Jays have lost 3 in a row, been outscored 25-1 and outhit 25-7 over the latest skid. They'll look to right the ship tonight when they play the middle set of a 3-game series against the host San Francisco Giants. Third-seeded Felix Oze Aliassime of Montreal will face 7th-seeded Novak Djokovic of Serbia in the men's singles quarterfinal match today at Wimbledon. Djokovic has won 24 Grand Slam championships, including 7 at Wimbledon, and the Canadian swimming trials continue today at the Montreal Olympic Pool. From the Canadian Press, I'm Naira Ahmed.
3: I'm Roman Hayter with your 650 CKOM News Update. Two more tornadoes are now confirmed to have touched down in Saskatchewan, bringing the total now to 15. Both touched down Friday afternoon, one near Springwater, west of Saskatoon, the other near Edom, just east of Lloydminster. There are now 17 communities across the province that have declared local emergencies due to flooding, mostly in east central Saskatchewan. The Public Safety Agency says it's helping with things like providing pumps and sandbags, and even manpower if needed. Saskatoon fire crews responded to 2 different water rescues over the weekend. One was an unpiloted pontoon boat floating down the river. The other was a man stranded on Urath Island. With Saskatchewan's senior population expected to rise in the coming years, the NDP is sounding the alarm. The Sask NDP's Keith Jorgensen says that since 2007, our province has lost 20 long-term care facilities. And since then, we've seen an increase of approximately 80,000 seniors. CKOM weather, Tuesday sunny and a high of 25, Wednesday sunny and a high of 27. That's your 650 CKOM News Update. I'm Roman Hayter.
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5: Welcome back on this Monday. Justin Blackwell, Scott Roblin in for Jamie Nye, who was enjoying, well, not a beer, but a couple of margaritas in Mexico, enjoying some sunshine, warm temperatures for the next few days. Should be back here on Thursday, and we are seeing some beautiful temperatures here in Saskatchewan, lots of sunshine, and those temperatures heating up as the week progresses. And as you heard David Curtin just mention, It's going to be a quiet night, something we haven't had the last few nights, especially over the weekend with all the

0: wicked weather we have. So enjoy tonight. It sounds like we could be back seeing those storm clouds on Wednesday. Well, we are going to go from all this heat to the ice.
1: Mr. McKenna, we would like to draft you to the Toronto Maple Leafs.
2: Elliot, you have the latest. Where is Sergei Bobrovsky going?
3: Yeah, I think he's coming to Toronto. It looks like it's going to be Sergei Bobrovsky and the Toronto Maple Leafs.
0: Yeah, it has been an interesting few weeks for the Toronto Maple Leafs. Of course, taking Gannon McKenna with the number one overall pick, and then a whole bunch of wheeling and dealing this off season. And to talk more about the Toronto Maple Leafs, Terry Koshin from the Toronto Sun. Terry, thanks so much for joining us this afternoon.
4: Yeah, thanks for having me, guys. How are things?
0: Yeah, pretty good, pretty good. As I mentioned, beautiful, sunny, warm temperatures, so we are enjoying life. And, of course, being big hockey fans, of course, so we are closely following what's happening with Toronto Maple Leafs. Their development camp ended over the weekend. Let's talk about Gannon McKenna. How did he look this weekend, or I guess the whole week?
4: Well, he looked fine. I mean, it's hard to judge. Like we all know what he can do on the ice, and, you know, he played on a quote-unquote top line, if you will, because, you know, he could put two ringers beside him and be on the top line, but judging him against a lot of players who might not ever share the ice with him again. So, you know, he's good. It's not really on the ice for me, because I think we all know, but we're getting to know him a bit more as a person in the brief interactions that we've had with McKenna, even going back to the scouting combine a month ago in Buffalo, and just a real level-headed kid, confident, but not too much so, and certainly comfortable in his own skin, and you know, a little bit of self-deprecation too. So I've just come off as really impressed with him, like I said, in these initial 4 weeks or so of getting to him. But
0: and how is he handling that spotlight so far? Because we all know it is a big spotlight there in Toronto.
4: Yeah, fine. That's what I mean. It's just he's if there's any inkling that, you know, the pressure eventually be something he doesn't like too much. We haven't seen any of that. And listen, I know it's a long way to go here. I mean, we're still 2.5 months or whatever it is out from the start of training camp, and there's lots to be done in that regard. But I just don't think it's going to be a problem for him. Guys, the one thing I think is really crucial, and we got to keep in mind with Gavin McKenna, is that no one is looking at him saying, you have to be the magic wand in Toronto. You single-handedly have to get the Maple Leafs back to a playoff spot. He still has two superstars here to work with, and Captain Austin Matthews and William Nylander, and what they're capable of doing. And, you know, it was interesting. The one thing that he did say that I thought was intriguing was back in Buffalo at the scouting combine, I think it was on June 5th, he more or less said, look, the Leafs aren't a team that should be picking first overall. They're better than that. And yet here they are getting a player of his caliber. And, you know, like I said, it's just not – the pressure and everything won't be singular with him, and I don't have any impression yet that it's going to bother him.
0: Speaking with the Terry Koshin of the Toronto Sun, as we talk of the Toronto Maple Leafs and a lot of hype leading into this upcoming season.
5: And that goes into my question, Terry, where you get the addition of Gavin McKenna and a bunch of new trades and free agent signings, and Darren Radish and Sergei Bobrovsky, Nick Paul. You even look at Jack Roslovic as well. Have you been able to get a read of the style of team that John Chyka is building there in Toronto?
4: Well, it's not so much the style. It's just recognizing he had to be better defensively. So how did he start that? He hires a coach who had great defensive numbers in L.A. Now, granted, Jim Hiller in 3 seasons there, you know, only coached 1 full year, came on as a replacement, was fired before the 3rd season was over. But that middle one, the whole season, led the NHL in some strong defensive categories. So that's really what it is, guys, is getting that foundation again. And I think they've done that, or I think they've done it lately in adding guys like Nick Paul and Teddy Bluger and Colton Sissons and Brandon Duhaime, really remaking completely your bottom six. We'll see what the impact is of people like Darren Radish and Emil Andre on the blue line, and of course Bobrovsky in net. But that's really the thrust of all this, is to put a halt to these defensive woes they had last year, where they were, you know, brutal in most areas. And guys, for me, one of the biggest pieces is someone who has always been a part of this team, and that's Chris Tanev. And what will his health be in 26-27? Because we saw last year that, you know, he played 11 games and nothing past the end of December. And the Leafs were much worse off for that, with his absence. So if Chris Tanev is healthy, there are going to be quite a few miles ahead of the game in that regard anyway. But now you've got a defensive-minded coach, and you have some of these players who can be more of a backstop in that regard. And, hey, if Sergei Bobrovsky can prove that last year was a bit of a one-off for him, he gets back to some of the things he was doing for Florida when they won the Stanley Cup, the Leafs are back in business.
5: How much does the Austin Matthews question hang over all this and the Leafs potentially being on the clock to try and provide a path towards winning and a long-term commitment from Austin?
4: It's not hanging over anything now. I think for right now, that's not happening. I think you have a guy who's going to be happy to come to camp and get going. The belief is that the players are excited to get going again. I mean, last year was really not a good season for so many reasons. It demoralized them. They missed the playoffs the first time in 10 years. And all of those questions about Matthew's future that were happening really from, you know, mid-April until, I would say, maybe you have the coaching change and then you win the draft lottery. Those questions just aren't there anymore. And, you know, I think he's going to be happy to come to camp and get going. There's been nothing to indicate otherwise. And, you know, there was the excitement on his part, I think, when they did win the draft lottery. And then they take a player, Gavin McKenna, who can, you know, theoretically help Matthews get back to a good spot. So I don't get the idea right now. And there's a lot of time to go between now and camp, and some changes can still be made. But I don't get the idea that there's going to be people on eggshells with Matthews once camp gets underway. I think they're all looking forward to a fresh start. And like I said, there are so many things that represent that in a new coach and in the goalie that you have and the stud that you've added on the blue line.
0: Speaking with Terry Koshin of the Toronto Sun, and so Gavin McKenna, we talked about Sergei Bobrovsky, Roslovic, Duhame, Paul Sissons, Teddy Bluger. With all the changes that are coming for this team who missed the playoffs last year, what constitutes a successful season for the Toronto Maple Leafs for 2026-27?
4: Well, obviously it gets back to the playoffs, but you know, from the way things are going and the way that Jordan Flake has constructed this team, he's not building a team, keeping his fingers crossed to get to the playoffs. It's to try to win the Stanley Cup next year. And if not next year, then the following season and put, you know, the final 2 years of Austin Matthews' contract the best he's possible. So that would be it for sure. I don't, you know, there aren't many teams that will honestly say, listen, you know, we want to win. We want to get to the playoffs. If you think you have a playoff-worthy team, and there's going to be some belief in there that you can win the Stanley Cup. And are the Leafs there yet? Not sure about that, but I certainly think that when all is said and done, the puck drops on the opener, whatever that is, at the very end of September, beginning October, that'll be their thinking. Now, having said that, you know, all of what they've done isn't being done in a vacuum. The Atlantic Division is going to be awfully tough to emerge from next spring. But, you know, I think a lot of the things the Leafs have done have led themselves to believe that they put themselves in a much better spot.
5: You know, this has been such a crazy offseason with offer sheets and trades, and obviously the Leafs have been linked to someone like Zach Werenski, who it's, you know, he might be off the market now for Columbus. Do you get the sense that the Leafs are still looking for another high-end puck-moving defenseman, or do you think they've found that in Darren Radish?
4: Well, I think they found it in Darren Radish. They've got it to a lesser degree in Emil Andre. They're pretty excited about him. Are you ever stop looking for those people? No, but I mean, the rest of the league is as well. And as far as the guy like Jack Werenski goes, I'll take his word and the Columbus Blue Jackets word at face value. And, you know, they come out last week saying, okay, we're in a bit of a lockstep here. And a lot of things that were being talked about no longer will be. So I don't even know if the Leafs would have had enough to get him, guys, like realistically, even if, you know, whether Matthew Nye is a part of it or not, part of a package or not. I don't see how you could even have the gall to call Don Waddell and say, hey, we're interested in Werenski and not have Nye's on the table immediately. But then you have a nice size hole if that happens. And not that it's going to now anyway, I don't think it will, but yeah, I still think they're on the look for things. And, you know, what's the future of Morgan Rielly? Is there a world in which, you know, he comes back and, or, you know, not that he comes back, he hasn't gone anywhere, but that he's part of this team in September? I think so. He's got 4 years to go. And Morgan is probably the most stand-up person I've covered on this team in 26 years. So I don't see that there would be an issue there going forward if they're unable to move him. But we'll have to see. You know, like I said, it's an interesting time, right? Because You're adding Radish in the blue line. You don't have Carlo anymore, who's not good. You don't have Benoit anymore, who physically he could do some things, but admitted several times last year he wasn't doing his job properly and never really tried to correct it for whatever reason. But, you know, I don't think you can go into a season where you've now traded Morgan Riley, perhaps, and didn't have something coming back, and you're also, you know, keeping your fingers crossed on the health of somebody like Chris Tanev. So it's going to be awfully intriguing to see where the blue line winds up settling, but, you know, would they like to add another puck mover? Of course they would, but there would be competition for those people, and I don't know how many of those players are going to be available as we get deeper into the summer here.
0: Yeah, it's going to be an interesting season for sure for the Toronto Maple Leafs. Terry Koshin from the Toronto Sun, thanks so much for this.
4: Yeah, thanks for having me, guys.
0: Yeah, it's going to be, it's always an interesting, always interesting.
5: Rarely out of the headlines.
0: Yeah, and I mean, being a Montreal Canadiens fan, I mean, I hope they crash and burn. Let's be honest, right? I hope they miss the playoffs. I hope everything gets blown up, right? So we'll see, but you talked about the moves, right? Colton Sissons, Teddy Bluger, Nick Paul, Bobrovsky, Roslovic, who played well for Edmonton last year, right? So, John Chayka is making the moves that he was hired to do. Now it's up to the players to go and perform.
5: And that was the biggest criticism of the Brad Treliving era, is he didn't do enough. Mm-hmm. He sat on his hands and didn't pull the trigger on enough trades. I think John Chayka is at least giving Leafs fans some confidence that they're moving in a direction. What direction that's going to be, I guess we'll see over the coming months if the Leafs are going to be able to climb out and be a playoff team, or if they're going to be right back towards the bottom of the standings, but at least there's some sort of movement.
0: What are your thoughts, Maple Leafs fans? Do you like the moves that have happened so far this offseason? Are you confident Gavin McKenna can live up to the hype? Give me a text, 1-877-332-8255. Justin Blackwell, Scott Roblin, in for Jamie Now in the Green Zone here on 980 CJME and 650 CKOM.
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11: Montreal Canadiens, big season for them, and making some key re-signings for some depth. 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
0: Welcome back to the show. And we were just talking with Terry Koshin of the Toronto Sun and the Toronto Maple Leafs. Curtis, text in to 1-877-332-8255. We will establish a colony on Mars the same year Gavin McKenna wins a cup. Curtis is my new favorite person of all time.
11: Gold star for Curtis on this broadcast.
0: It is going to be tough for them to, baby steps, right? I mean, no Stanley Cup, I don't think next year, but baby steps just getting back to the playoffs.
11: I do like their top six though. Mm-hmm. You know, and that's not where the issue lies for the Leafs. It is going to come on their decor, and I think they are missing one elite puck moving defenseman on that back end, but their top six I really like. It's just everything else around that team when they're not on the ice. The wheels might fall off a little bit.
0: And, Bobrovsky would be a big question mark given the season he had last year.
10: The Green Zone is Saskatchewan's number one sports show, starring Jamie Nye. Recorded earlier for broadcast now. The Green Zone with Jamie Nye, 650 CKOM.
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24: The weather in Saskatchewan can change on the drop of a dime. Punishing, pounding rain, funnel clouds, wicked whipping wind. 650 CKOM takes weather coverage seriously. We're staffed 7 days a week to bring you breaking weather coverage. 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Count on 650 CKOM. Stay up to date. Tune in 3, 4, 5 times a day. 650 CKOM. 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
25: I'm Roman Hader with your 650 CKOM news update. Two more tornadoes are now confirmed to have touched down in Saskatchewan, bringing the total now to 15. Both touched down Friday afternoon, one near Springwater, west of Saskatoon, the other near Edom, just east of Lloydminster. There are now 17 communities across the province that have declared local emergencies due to flooding, mostly in east central Saskatchewan. The Public Safety Agency says it's helping with things like providing pumps and sandbags, and even manpower if needed. Saskatoon fire crews responded to two different water rescues over the weekend. One was an unpiloted pontoon boat floating down the river. The other was a man stranded on Urath Island. With Saskatchewan's senior population expected to rise in the coming years, the NDP is sounding the alarm. The Sask NDP's Keith Jorgensen says that since 2007, our province has lost 20 long-term care facilities. And since then, we've seen an increase of approximately 80,000 seniors. CKOM weather, Tuesday sunny and a high of 25, Wednesday sunny and a high of 27. That's your 650 CKOM news update. I'm Roman Hader.
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0: a Monday afternoon. Justin Blackwell and Scott Roblin in for Jamie Nye, who is enjoying a few more days in sunny Mexico before he's back. And we've been talking a lot about the Toronto Blue Jays today, just coming off a series loss to Seattle. Lucky to get a win, only scored two runs into that win, not very many hits, and then they threw up some donuts in the last two games, and it's been a frustrating season as a fan watching this team just kind of putz along. Six games under 500 now, still somehow in the mix for a wild card berth, and Mike Wilner, the Toronto Sun, just wrote an article on that Seattle series, and saying in that article, you are well within your rights to believe that the Blues Jays season is circling the drain, but it's not. And he joins us. And Mike, explain to me why you think it is not.
1: They're three games out of a playoff spot with 70 games to play. That's it. Plain and simple.
0: Okay. Fair enough. Is it... you can understand why people are frustrated given the success they had last season. To now, and it just seems that nothing is clicking on a consistent basis.
1: Yeah, absolutely, and that was, you know, the crux of the column that you you mentioned, and thank you for mentioning that. Look, they've had a horrible 2 weeks. There's no putting a pretty face on 3-9 in 12 games and getting shut out three times in five games and averaging three runs a game over the last dozen games, but. Because of, you know, the overwhelming crappitude of the rest of the American League, they're three games out of a playoff spot with 70 games left. They're 2 weeks removed from being a 500 team. And I understand that they're not nearly as good as everyone expected them to be. That last year set the bar, and it should have, and they haven't been able to come anywhere close to that. But... you know, a lot of sports fandom is what's in front of you right now, and that what's going on right now, especially if it's negative, is the only thing that's going to continue happening. Right? I had someone after the Blue Jays lost 7 of 8 after that 6-game losing streak, then they won one and lost one, and someone said they've won, you know, they're playing at a 125 pace, so that means they're going to wind up losing 113 games this year. But I didn't have anybody when the Blue Jays won 4 out of 5 to get back to 500 a couple of weeks ago say, okay, so they're going to win 80% of their games the rest of the year. It's way easier to believe the negative, and I don't think that the last 12 games should hold more sway than the first 78 games when the team was just ravaged by injury and still managed to play 500.
0: And, Mike, here we are, 90 games in. Vladimir Guerrero Jr., 4 home runs, 35 RBIs, 266 batting average. Is there something going on that we don't know about health-wise with Vladdy?
1: I don't think so. I mean, he's been having back issues for, I would say, at least the better part of a month. He's played fewer games this year than he has in any other season. Like, generally, Vlad is good to miss maybe 3 or 4 games a year, and this year he's already missed more than that. So I think it's the back, but I don't think that explains 4 homers in 90 games, right? I think that, you know, he's had periods of time where he just hasn't been able to elevate the ball. He was hitting 370 for a while there, but with no power. It doesn't make any sense other than sometimes guys have bad years. And, you know, you don't expect it from a 27-year-old, you know, in his prime, but sometimes guys have bad years, and he's still got almost 3 months to get out of it.
0: We're speaking with Mike Wilner of the Toronto Star, talking more about the Toronto Blue Jays and their disappointing season to start. And Scott, you have some questions?
2: Yeah, Mike, you know, for a team that had so many offensive contributors during the World Series run last year and guys deep into the lineup who could swing the bat or get on base for big hits, what's been the biggest areas you've seen out of the depth that hasn't shown up this year? And has that been one of the bigger reasons you've seen this team not being able to compete with the top teams in the AL East?
1: I mean, I think that the issue for a large portion of the season was the injuries, right? You had, for the first 2 months of the year, no Alejandro Kirk, no Addison Barger, and George Springer playing on a broken toe. Didn't help that Vladdy wasn't contributing, but I do think that Vladdy's not contributing early had a lot to do with him trying to bear that load without three significant offensive pieces in the lineup. And Nathan Lucas missed the better part of a month too, and he's been one of the best hitters in the league this year. So I think that had a lot to do with it. I think Bo Bichette not being back is a big piece. I think I said going into the season that the Jays were still a batter too short, even with Okamoto. And at the time, what we thought was a healthy Barger and Kirk and Springer. You know, it's that team last year that was so relentless and so good. As much as we want to say there were contributions up and down the lineup, and a lot of times there was a different hero every night. But make no mistake, George Springer was by far the best offensive player on that team. Bo Bichette was next, and they're both, for all intents and purposes, gone because Springer's having one of the worst years of his career, and Bo Bichette's in New York.
2: What do you think the Jays need to show in these next six games before the All-Star break? I mean, so much of the MLB season is pre and post breaks. So in these next handful of games, what are going to be the biggest areas you're going to be looking for as they head towards All-Star?
1: Be nice for them to get some hits.
2: Yeah, no kidding.
1: I mean, that's the biggest thing, right? They have five hits in their last 23 offensive innings, which is just bonkers. You know, I like what I've seen from the starting pitching. Finally, it's coming around. They got a 3.06 ERA in the last six games. So they've been doing the job, and the back of the bullpen is fine. I think Jeff Hoffman has like 13 consecutive scoreless outings and 19 out of 20 or something. So he's settled in really nicely to a lower leverage role, but still late in games. So the pitching's been fine. They just need a little support offensively. You know, maybe score four runs a game instead of three. Maybe put two runners on in the same inning. I don't think that's happened since Friday night. So, you know, that's what they need to do. They need to get the offense going. And, you know, the offense is definitely not as bad as it showed this weekend. But it's there's no question it's got to be better.
0: Speaking with Mike Wilner of the Toronto Star, as we talk about the Toronto Blue Jays and their season, you mentioned the pitching, Mike. Any concern with Shane Bieber and his return from the injured list? Because his starts haven't gone, I don't think, according to plan.
1: Two of them have been terrible. One of them has been fine, even good. I think, you know, you just have to extend him a little grace. There's concern because he's gotten lit up twice. And the first time it was giving up three home runs, and the second time it was, you know, seven runs, and then those are both career worsts. But again, which you have to remember, and I know it's difficult, but you have to remember that these are people that we're talking about. These are human beings, and Shane Bieber has made, I think, 15 starts since, or 16 since the end of the 2023 season. So this is a guy who has been coming back from injury for most of the last 3 years. And as much as we'd love to say, hey, let's go, and you're 100% from the first time you step on the mound, it often doesn't work that way. So Shane Bieber won a Cy Young. He's been an All-Star twice. And even pitching at reduced velocity, he's been able to be really, really good in the past. I don't think there's, you know, as much as people want to jump on, he's done. I don't think there's much reason to believe that. But he might need a little bit of a runway, and that's okay.
2: I was wondering if you can quantify the type of leap you've seen out of Louis Varland this year into becoming a shutdown closer for the team, and the impact of his role going forward for the rest of the season if the Jays are going to become a playoff team.
1: I mean, he's been a revelation, right? He's everything that they hoped he would be when they traded for him at the deadline last year. This is a guy who was a middling starting pitcher at best, but everybody thought his stuff would play up out of the bullpen. And the Twins occasionally moved him back to the bullpen, but they still couldn't resist trying to use him as a starter. And it really left him, you know, not pitching where he could be at his best, which we've seen now. It feels like with him, people are inclined to believe that the positive is going to keep going. And I don't think he's going to be perfect, which he is right now, 18 out of 18. He's leading the American League in ERA. I don't think he's this good, but I do think he's good. And I think that, you know, if the Blue Jays are going to make their way back to a playoff spot, it has to come with, you know, Hoffman and Rogers and Varland at the back of that bullpen being as close to shut down as you can be, because it doesn't feel like they're ever going to, you know, have many games where they're just sitting with a big lead and it can be a laugher.
0: And one last question before we let you go, Mike. Are the Toronto Blue Jays making the playoffs this year?
1: I think so. I think so. I mean, I think the rest of the league is so bad that there's never, I don't know that there's ever been a year where you could say that a team with 40 wins in its first 90 games has still got a pretty good shot of making the playoffs. But I honestly believe they've got a pretty good shot of making the playoffs. 3 games back is nothing going into September, never mind on July 6th. When you've had an underachieving and underperforming team, especially. So there's no risk that this team is getting broken up at the deadline. If anything, they're going to add. And I do think that, you know, once you get into the playoffs, having Gausman and Cease and Yesavage at the top, and if Shane Bieber comes around, that is a killer starting rotation for the postseason, and that can take you a very long way. And I would just remind people, like I wrote in that article in the Star today, I know it's July 6th, but last year on May 28th, the Jays were on a terrible road trip, outscored 22-4 over 5 games. There were no indications at all that anything was going to turn around. And this was the team that had finished in last place the year before. And then they won 9 out of 10 games. These things happen. It can change in a heartbeat. And if anybody says, yeah, they saw that coming last year, they're lying to you. And, you know, 3 games is nothing to overcome, especially when you're chasing crappy teams.
0: Mike Wilner of the Toronto Star, go check out his latest article on, why he believes the Blue Jay season isn't circling the drain. Mike, thanks so much for this, and we'll chat again soon.
1: All right, guys, thanks.
0: And I would say fire the hitting coach, but, I mean, David Popkins came in last year. He helped lead the Jays to several offensive categories. I know Bo Bichette was a big reason for that, but something's got to change and change fast.
2: I think especially after you go through these next 6 games into the All-Star weekend, if you don't see much change in these next 6 games and then maybe a game or two out of the All-Star break, I think that's the time where you push the button and make some sort of change, whether that's a trade, whether that's a change in your coaching staff. But you're starting to run out of runway here at this point for the Jays. As crazy as it is, we still got a lot of games left to play. In terms of fighting for the division title, that's probably out the window. Right now, you got to do what you can to try and stay in that wild card hunt.
0: What do you think about the Blue Jays season? What changes would you like to see made? Give us a text, 1-877-332-8255. I'm Justin Blackwell, in with Scott Roblin. 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
0: 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Justin Blackwell and Scott Roblin in for Jamie Nye, and we were talking Toronto Blue Jays and their disappointing season. 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
1: From the National Newsroom of the Canadian Press, I'm Naira Ahmed. It's the first day of the NATO summit in Turkey, and Prime Minister Mark Carney is set to be in and out of meetings with heads of allied countries. Carney was to speak at a panel on the margins of the summit about financing the defense sector, but that's been removed from his schedule, although Foreign Affairs Minister Anita Anand will take part. Leaders are expected to gather for a dinner event this evening before the big North Atlantic Council meeting on Wednesday. Meanwhile, NATO Secretary General says the alliance will work with Swedish manufacturer Saab on up to 10 early warning surveillance planes built by a Canadian company. The Global Eye system combines Saab technology with Bombardier's Global 6500 business jet. Mark Rutte has told an audience at the NATO summit in Turkey that the system is already well tested.
2: It is a proven system with a demonstrated ability to detect, track, and identify complex threats, including drone swarms, ballistic missiles, and cruise missiles.
1: Carney announced in May that Ottawa was looking to buy 6 surveillance aircraft from Saab. Explosions rocked Damascus as French President Emmanuel Macron met with his Syrian counterpart in a landmark visit. Syria's Interior Ministry says at least 18 people were wounded. Macron was entering the presidential palace to meet Syrian President Ahmed al-Shara when the explosions occurred near the Four Seasons Hotel. Syrian authorities did not immediately comment. Back at home, Toronto Public Health says nearly 40 heat-related emergency department visits were recorded during last week's heat wave that scorched the city.
3: According to public health officials, Toronto Hospital saw 39 heat-related emergency room visits during last week's five-day heat alert. The busiest day was July 2nd, when 15 people went to the ER as temperatures hit 36 degrees and the Humidex reached 48. Toronto Public Health says those numbers don't capture the full impact of extreme heat, including worsening heart and breathing conditions.
1: Not immediately comment. Back at home, Toronto Public Health says nearly 40 heat-related emergency department visits were recorded during last week's heat wave that scorched the city.
3: According to public health officials, Toronto Hospital saw 39 heat-related emergency room visits during last week's five-day heat alert. The busiest day was July 2nd, when 15 people went to the ER as temperatures hit 36 degrees and the Humidex reached 48. Toronto Public Health says those numbers don't capture the full impact of extreme heat, including worsening heart and breathing conditions. Officials say comparisons to last June's heat wave are limited because this warm

0: years were available this year. David Augustine, The Canadian Press, Toronto.
1: And Air Canada is once again scaling back flights to the United States. Amid high jet fuel costs and lower demand for trips south of the border.
2: Schedule changes show Air Canada is halting or delaying 8 transborder routes starting this fall. They include some canceled routes to cities in the U.S. Midwest and the start of some seasonal Florida trips being delayed to December from October. 2 previously suspended routes from Montreal and Toronto to New York City's JFK Airport also will not be returning this winter. Air Canada, WestJet, and Air Transat all made cuts to their summer flight capacity to the U.S. earlier this year as jet fuel prices soared, rendering some routes unprofitable. Michelle Zedekian, The Canadian Press.
1: This is The Canadian Press. In sports, the final 2 round of 16 games are scheduled for today, including one in Vancouver, where BC Place prepares to host its final World Cup match. Switzerland and Colombia will square off at the False Creek Stadium. Argentina will play Egypt and Atlanta in the other match. Today's winners advance to Saturday's quarterfinal showdown in Kansas City. The Toronto Blue Jays have lost 3 in a row, been outscored 25-1 and outhit 25-7 over the latest skid. They'll look to right the ship tonight when they play the middle set of a 3-game series against the host San Francisco Giants. Third-seeded Felix Oze Aliassime of Montreal will face 7th-seeded Novak Djokovic of Serbia in the men's singles quarterfinal match today at Wimbledon. Djokovic has won 24 Grand Slam championships, including 7 at Wimbledon, and the Canadian swimming trials continue today at the Montreal Olympic Pool. From the Canadian Press, I'm Naira Ahmed.
3: I'm Roman Hayter with your 650 CKOM News Update. 2 more tornadoes are now confirmed to have touched down in Saskatchewan, bringing the total now to 15. Both touched down Friday afternoon, one near Springwater, west of Saskatoon, the other near Edom, just east of Lloydminster. There are now 17 communities across the province that have declared local emergencies due to flooding, mostly in east-central Saskatchewan. The Public Safety Agency says it's helping with things like providing pumps and sandbags, and even manpower if needed. Saskatoon fire crews responded to 2 different water rescues over the weekend. One was an unpiloted pontoon boat floating down the river. The other was a man stranded on Urath Island. With Saskatchewan's senior population expected to rise in the coming years, the NDP is sounding the alarm. The Sask NDP's Keith Jorgensen says that since 2007, our province has lost 20 long-term care facilities. And since then, we've seen an increase of approximately 80,000 seniors. CKOM weather, Tuesday sunny and a high of 25, Wednesday sunny and a high of 27. That's your 650 CKOM News Update. I'm Roman Hayter.
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4: Well, it was just last week we found out impaired driving laws will see some changes in Saskatchewan. Provincial government proposing a new approach, a new option to impaired driving enforcement that would see many cases result in an administrative penalty system with the goal of delivering faster consequences but keeping the serious offenses in the criminal courts. I'm happy to welcome to the program Minister of Justice and Attorney General for Saskatchewan, Minister Tim McLeod, joining me in studio. Minister, thanks for being here.
5: Good morning. Happy to be here.
4: Good to have you here. So let's talk about what was the realization or the kind of the platform to make these changes in Saskatchewan?
5: Well, really, the provincial government has been taking a series of steps to create safer communities across Saskatchewan, whether that's adding more police officers, more prosecutors, more judges, changing legislation to create safer communities, getting street weapons off of the streets, and really trying to tackle the drug problem. This was another extension of that, to create safer streets and safer communities, trying to remove impaired drivers from our streets. We know that impaired driving rates in Saskatchewan are among the highest in the nation, and we really want to reduce those numbers and create safer streets for our communities.
4: I remember being a cop on the street in 2010 when BC went to some of these administrative charges, and we were envious in Saskatchewan. We were all thinking this would be a great option. It doesn't mean you can't still charge criminally, but we thought this would be a good option. What is it about these changes that you like? Maybe let's talk about the changes first and then talk about what you feel this will do in the province.
5: Sure. So the first piece is that the introduction of an administrative penalty or a ticket, it's a traffic ticket, allows officers the option, as you pointed out, to either charge criminally, and they will still have to charge criminally if there's been an accident, if there's been an injury, if there's a child in the vehicle. However, if it's a first-time offense and one of those aggravating factors isn't there, the officer will have the opportunity to issue a ticket, mm-hmm. and that ticket will carry with it a 30-day driver's license suspension, a 30-day impound of your vehicle. When you get your driver's license back, you will have a mandatory ignition interlock, so you'll have the blow device on your steering wheel that you need to blow into to start the vehicle, as well as a $1,000 fine plus a 30% victim surcharge for the first offense, and a $2,000 fine for any subsequent offenses after that. Mm-hmm. So these penalties are issued immediately, and we believe that the immediacy and the severity of the fines will help reduce impaired driving rates across the province.
4: Right. And I understand there's an educational component as well, right? There's the impaired driving education courses as part of this package.
5: That's right. Driving is a privilege. And so SGI will issue requirements for an impaired driving education course, as well as any other requirements that they may deem appropriate at the end of your suspension.
4: Mm-hmm. Minister of Justice Tim McLeod is joining me. So what do you think this brings to the province when it comes to impaired driving enforcement? You talked about the importance of community safety. How does this enhance it in your mind?
5: Well, it does a couple of things, Evan. It really, again, the immediacy of the penalty is a greater deterrent across the country. We've seen other provinces move to this approach, and it has, in fact, reduced incidence of fatalities and injuries as a result of impaired driving. So the deterrent factor is the number one priority. But secondarily to that, we have police officers who are often tied up for 4, 8, 12 hours on an impaired charge criminally with the paperwork and necessity of trial and testifying and that sort of thing. With an administrative penalty, the officer can issue the penalties at the roadside immediately and then carry on to the next call, which allows our police officers to really have more time on the front lines.
4: I'm going to talk more about this throughout the show today, because I can tell you it is, impaired driving enforcement is number one. It's very important. It's an important priority for police for sure, but it takes a lot of time. If you're going to charge someone criminally impaired with an impaired drive, you're off the street you're off the road, depending on where you are in Saskatchewan, for probably the better part of 3 hours, with the amount of work that needs to be done, not only the administering of the breath test, but the amount of paperwork and all of those things. And the reality is, and you said it yourself, the reality is this often is 2 years down the road before there's an actual consequence or result, because it takes that long to get through the court system. So the immediacy of this, to me, is something that is very beneficial. Now, there are times where this option won't be available, where police will go with the criminal charge, and I know that's something you talked about as well.
5: Yeah, absolutely. If there's been an injury or property damage, or if there's a child under the age of 16 in the vehicle, this isn't an opportunity for the officer. They will be required to proceed under the criminal code.
4: Minister Tim McLeod is joining me. Did you look at the impact that similar administrative charges in other jurisdictions have had? Did you look at the BC model? Do they have stats or results that show this is a positive step?
5: They do, yes. And we've seen significant decreases in impaired driving fatalities in Ontario. Incidents of impaired driving after dark. These percentages are, you know, north of 20, 30, 40% reductions in incidents, impaired driving incidents. That's really what we're looking for here, is to prevent this type of offense from ever happening.
4: Mm-hmm. You received a lot of support. I know the groups that are often the louder voices rallying against impaired driving, drinking and driving. I think about MAD, for example. They came out very supportive of this. Had you garnered, or did you have a sense that that support was going to be there before this was announced?
5: Yeah, MAD Canada has been very vocal about wanting these changes. They see the benefit. And I give a lot of credit to some of my predecessors. You know, Minister Hargrave, Joe Hargrave, when he was the minister for SGI, was a huge advocate for this. Minister Ken Cheveldayoff is a huge proponent. Really close connections with families who have been tragically impacted. Mm. The Vandervoorst family, the Kirpin family, the Stevenson family. The tragedies as a result of impaired driving have been big advocates for this type of change.
4: I know I'm going to ask you a question, Minister, that I already know you maybe don't have the answer for, but I was asked this question many times as Chief of Police. We have an impaired driving problem in Saskatchewan. I mean, we've seen the numbers of people, if you compare it across Canada, and it seems as if it permeates everywhere. I had colleagues that I worked with at the Regina Police Service and other policing agencies who were charged with impaired driving. And of course, the consequences. I know we've had politicians, for example, you've got colleagues that have been charged with impaired driving. This is a challenge in our province. Do we have any sense of why, and how confident are you that this will help us maybe move the needle a bit in a positive way on that?
5: Well, you're absolutely right. It is a problem. It's a problem everywhere, but in Saskatchewan, we're really focused on doing what we can. And I don't know that there's any quick fix or any single magic bullet, as they say, but I do think that everything that we can do to create safer streets and safer communities is helpful. And this is one further step that we can take. Again, that the immediacy and the severity of these punishments will be a greater deterrent, I think, than, as you pointed out, the often year and a half, 2 year trial before you ultimately face the consequence of the poor choice.
0: This is an encore edition of the Evan Bray Show, the voice of Saskatchewan. Evan Bray on 650 CKOM.
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7: Pressure during the formative years can be good, even in oil and gas. Pipeline-ready natural gas is 95% methane. This is important. Methane gas does not turn into liquid, as it stays gaseous, even at low temperatures and pressures. So it's easily transported to homes through pipeline systems. On a side note, the other smaller portion of natural gas, the portion that is not 95% methane, is made of gases that do become liquids easily. These include the Ames brothers, propane, butane, and ethane. Anyway, gas and oil have similar heritage. Both come from decaying plant and animal material. But gas had more pressure on it during its formative years, so it changed from a solid to liquid and eventually to gas. Also, because of this natural pressure, gas is usually easier to get out of the ground than oil. So, some pressure during the formative years can be good, even if it eventually produces methane. I'm Eric Anderson from CIMSA.
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4: Canadian Western Agribition, one of Saskatchewan's signature events, attracting livestock producers, exhibitors, and visitors from around the world. But following the major announcement, the Real Deal, where part of Real was sold to Brandt, there were some concerns about the future of Agribition. Saskatchewan Cattle Association, actually one of the groups that sparked the questions about what lies ahead for the annual show. On Friday, it was announced that a new building is being built, and I think this quelled some of the nerves. Here to talk a bit more about this is Sean Kindaw, the Chief Executive Officer of Canadian Western Agribition. Sean, thanks so much for joining the show.
16: Of course, thanks for having me, and thanks for switching my walk-up song. I miss the Garth Brooks.
4: Well, hey, I heard a rumor that you are either on your way to or soon to be headed to the Calgary Stampede.
16: Yeah, I'm actually in our beautiful YQR airport as we speak, waiting to board. So looking forward to a lot of collaborative conversations to be had over the next week.
4: That's going to be a good networking event for you and the Agribition team, I'm guessing.
16: Yeah, we have a lot of partners that are there, a lot of industry associations, a lot of, we meet with a lot of our, or all of our national breed associations. So it's always good to talk with the Calgary Stampede folks, as their CEO used to run the Houston Livestock Show. So again, a great mentor and a great person to be able to network with.
4: CEO of Canadian Western Agribition, Sean Kindaw, is joining us by phone. So, I mean, there's been a lot of discussion about Agribition, of course, going forward, following Brandt's proposed acquisition of parts of Real District. Friday, there was an announcement that a new building is being built and it will be ready for Agribition in November, which seems very quick. Just give me your thoughts on what this process has been like. Were you concerned when you started hearing the news about this deal?
16: Yeah, absolutely. We were concerned. You know, just any time that you have a new ownership, you never know what it's fully going to look like. Agribition is a unique organization, as we take over every single square inch of Real. So anytime there's a wall built or anything that happens on the property, it definitely affects our show. So you never know what it's going to be like, especially as it is sold and becomes a little bit more private.
4: Right. So did you have conversations with, I don't know if it would have been Sean Semple himself or people at Brandt Industries through this process about Agribition?
16: Yeah, not really. Our our conversations really started once everything became public, because I believe both parties were under NDA. So once the non-binding term sheet went out to the residents of the city of Regina, you know, it was our real first look at it, and to be able to make sure that we were planned accordingly. I definitely do believe that both sides did have the best intentions for Eggabishan in mind, but, you know, unfortunately, it's until you're in it, truly, it's hard to really understand exactly what Eggabishan needs. Is it's a beast of an organization.
4: Yeah, so let's talk a bit about this new building. My understanding is it's replacing one of the structures that was predominantly used for the livestock. Is that correct?
16: Yeah, so when the non-binding term sheet came out, we found out that the cannabis center building would be taken offline for livestock, which, you know, which is tough for us. There's nearly 1,000 head of purebred cattle in that building. So we came to get a little bit panicky, as we needed an alternative, as if there's no livestock, there's no Eggabishan. You know, we produce a rodeo and a trade show and all of that, but that helps pay for the livestock side of our businesses. That's what we travel internationally for, you know, in recruiting incoming buyers, recruiting international folks and people from across Canada and the U.S. to be able to come and look at the livestock. So, you know, the building being built on the property is definitely a good start, as the livestock can remain. A lot of our producers already have animals on feed and are halter breaking to get them ready for Eggabishan, as a lot of them, we're one of their major marketing milestones of the year. I believe, you know, a lot of them are us in Denver. So there's a lot that we got to walk through. As again, we need to make sure that our producers feel comfortable, as it's not cheap for them to be in Regina for that 10 days.
4: Eggabishan, I mean, it is globally attended. We know that. If you had some nerves going through this process, did exhibitors, like, did you have to do any outreach to returning clients and exhibitors to assure them that, yep, Eggabishan's going ahead, no problem, nothing to worry about?
16: Absolutely, we did. That's what Friday was all about, is to let them know, listen, the livestock are remaining on the property. You know, this is a purpose-built facility, and all of their concerns are going to be addressed in that, and that's something Eggabishan is going to make sure of. But we definitely had multiple of our large exhibitors reach out and write letters concerned about what's going to happen and what the future of Eggabishan holds. Is, again, lots of them are putting tens of thousands of dollars to be here for the week, because they've got to hire crew and get animals ready, and they've got a lot of their international customers who are watching the news and saying, what's happening with Eggabishan? And what's the long-term viability of it look like? And should we be buying our flights, or should we wait till next year? So a lot of big conversations that we needed to have, for sure.
4: Sean Kindop is my guest. He's the CEO of Canadian Western Eggabishan. To someone like me, who has been to Eggabishan dozens of times in my life, I'm sure I can appreciate that there's a lot of work that goes into it, but I don't think most people, unless you're on the inside doing some of the planning, really appreciate all of the factors and the things that you need to consider. What are some of the things going forward, Sean, that you are aware of, but others might not be, even the Brandt Group that are taking over ownership of part of Real, that you want to bring to the forefront to help them understand why it's important to you?
16: But Eggabishan is so unique. You know, we're a Grey Cup that happens in the city every year. You know, $150 million in economic impact and nearly 16,000 hotel rooms. You know, it's a big driver in a tourism off season. But we start planning this, like, we're already looking at 2027. So to be able to have to try and pivot, you know, where we're in the middle of July, is very difficult for us. But again, when you take over the largest interconnected event facility in Canada, and you take over every inch of that, you know, we got to set it all. We have to fully transform it into a livestock show. We've got thousands and thousands and thousands of pounds worth of dirt. You know, we've got, sorry, that's a terrible example. We've got almost 100 tons of dirt that go into, you know, to make the show happen. We've got paneling that goes through every single building, through the ITC. We've got 400 trade show exhibitors. We've got four nights of professional rodeo. We've got seminars. There's a lot that happens, and it's something that I didn't truly respect until I got in as CEO, because I was, again, I used to come to the rodeo and the beer gardens and the trade show. Knew we had livestock, but I didn't understand the full importance of what they do internationally. As Eggabishan is world renowned. You know, at the moment we've got three MOUs in different countries at the moment active. And you know, last year we had, of just people coming to buy cattle, we had over 30 countries represented and over 330 people, just boots on the ground, coming to look at livestock and buy Canadian genetics. It's incredible.
4: Eggabishan is a huge event. It's a tradition, I would say, for many people, not just in our province and in our country, but outside of our country as well.
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2: It's 5:30 this morning. Details on a new pipeline and reaction from Premier Scott Moe. The rising cost, flood cost for many Saskatchewan communities.
3: Where's the water coming in? Where's it going out? Why did these two roads get washed out?
2: And concerns over long-term care facilities.
5: A lot of the people who work in long-term care are the lowest paid employees in the entire healthcare system.
2: For today's sunshine, a high 25. Right now in downtown Saskatoon, sunny and 11.
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2: Good morning. As we come to air, let's get you up to date on a number of stories. A new proposed pipeline could make its way right through Saskatchewan. Alberta and Ontario premiers just unveiling plans for a 3,300-kilometer pipeline dubbed Northern Shield from Hardisty, Alberta, to refineries in Sarnia, Ontario, without crossing the U.S. border. Premier Doug Ford says Canada is an economic powerhouse around the world and says we have to unleash that powerhouse.
6: Alberta's oil, Ontario's nuclear, and the critical minerals. Not to mention our good friend Scott Moe, that he had a run. I love the guy. Look at potash. Look at uranium.
2: Alberta Premier Danielle Smith says pipelines are an excellent investment.
7: They are revenue-generating projects, and so ultimately who pays for them is the people who use them, the shippers. They pay through tolls.
2: It still needs the stamp of approval from other governments, like Saskatchewan. Premier Scott Moe has said the proposal has his support. Now, a sharp rebuke is coming over Alberta's new pipeline plan, with critics calling it a step in the wrong direction. Peter Preble is with the Saskatchewan Environmental Society.
8: What I'd like to see is the project not go forward and for public money to be spent building a safe, clean energy future in the country.
2: Preble says boosting the country's electricity grid should be a priority. New this morning, Saskatoon fire crews racing to an apartment building on Avenue O South around 3 a.m. There was smoke. There were flames coming from a third floor suite. And the fire is out. Everyone got out safely. This morning, the Minister of Community Safety in this province says there are going to be some tough conversations about how to prevent flooding like what was seen so far this year. Michael Wieger has been touring some of the hard-hit areas of eastern Saskatchewan. He says towns and villages and RMs may be facing some expensive solutions.
3: Unfortunately, I think the answer in Kenora is that it's a really, really costly process, and it would be a major project. That's probably a question that I think the municipalities have to work with their engineers.
2: 17 communities have declared emergencies because of flooding. Right now in Brandon, Manitoba, that city is bracing for rising river water to crest in the coming days. As well, a state of emergency has been declared to prepare for a swelling of the Assiniboine River. The mayor says crews are shoring up parts of the dike system most threatened by the rising water. New this morning, the Saskatchewan Public Safety Agency says there are 65 wildfires burning in the province. Right now, six of them are out of control. For the year, 214 wildfires, which is still considerably lower than last year. When on July 7th, there were 357. From Sunday to Monday, there were more than 50,000 lightning strikes. Now to a Prince Albert courtroom and a fatal hit and run case has concluded with a sentence of 15 months probation. Reporter Nigel Maxwell has the details.
9: Returning home from a quick trip to the city to pick up some fast food, a girl who was driving in pitch-black conditions had only seconds to react when a man wandered into her path. After striking him, the girl panicked and then drove home, where she later called police. Judge Daunt reminded the girl she was not being sentenced for the collision, only fleeing the scene, and then told her she understood how traumatic this would have been. The deceased was identified as Bowden Bilhaus, who was from Europe but working in Canada. There were no other details shared and no victim impact statement. In Prince Albert, I'm Nigel Maxwell.
2: Happening right now, Prime Minister Mark Carney is in Turkey for the NATO summit. He has several meetings lined up for today. Ukraine, South Korea, Germany, Norway. Carney has been campaigning for allies to help finance a global defense sector. French President Emmanuel Macron isn't in Turkey. He's right now in Damascus, Syria. He's okay after explosions rocked that city and close to where he's staying. 18 people were injured. Happening today, BC's Attorney General set to give an update on the legal options following the deadly mass shooting in Tumbler Ridge. 5 months ago, the shooting left 9 people dead, including the 18-year-old shooter. A few weeks ago, the federal public safety minister said a police investigation was in its final stages. This morning, with Saskatchewan's senior population expected to rise in the coming years, the opposition NDP sounding the alarm, saying since 2007, our province lost 20 long-term care facilities. Keith Jorgensen says the solution is quite simple.
5: We clearly need to increase the number of long-term care beds. We need to make sure that the other steps in the care continuum are properly inspected and that standards are kept so those people are safe.
2: Last year, those 65 and older made up 18% of the population. A Canadian space hero moving on to the next voyage in his life.
0: When I look back, I didn't do anything by myself in life. I did it with a team around me. And so it's important that you find what you're passionate about, but you share those passions with others.
2: Astronaut Jeremy Hansen leaving the Canadian Space Agency. It will happen in September, and Hansen will continue to serve as a reservist with the Royal Canadian Air Force. The 50-year-old made a historic trip around the moon aboard NASA's Artemis II mission in April. The latest local news is as close as your phone. Check out CKOM.com, Saskatoon's homepage for news. It's 5:36. Mark Loshak is in with the weather. How's it looking for today?
4: Another beautiful day today, but watch out. That river looks really high today. Oh, man. It's very unsafe, but other than that, it's very picturesque this morning. Nice blue sky, sunshine. That's looks like what we're going to get for most of the day, too. Your Saskatoon morning weather, sunny and 25 degrees today. Pools are going to be packed. Spray Park, same thing. Clear and 12 for tonight. Tomorrow, even warmer. Sunny, 27. Around the province, Regina and Kindersley, 11. It's 10 in Humboldt-Watrous. Yorkton and Swift Current both at 13. And in the Battlefords in Prince Albert, 9. In Saskatoon, sunshine. Wind is out of the south at 6. It is 11 degrees. That's time for sports from the Green Zone. Gerald Bowman. Gerald, all three hosts for the World Cup are now done.
2: The U.S. is out of the World Cup. The Americans lost 4-1 to Belgium. Also from yesterday, Spain ended Portugal's tourney, winning 1-0. The loss also ends 41-year-old Cristiano Ronaldo's World Cup career with Portugal. Today, the round of 16 comes to an end. Argentina takes on Egypt, and Switzerland battles it out with Colombia in what will be the final match in Vancouver. CFL News, Tiger Cats QB Bo Levi Mitchell just underwent successful surgery on his injured left ankle. Hamilton says Mitchell is expected to make a full recovery, but hasn't said how long he'll be sidelined. The Riders face the Tiger Cats this Sunday at Mosaic Stadium. 30 runs were put up as the Saskatoon Berries beat the Regina Red Sox 20-10 last night in Western Canadian Baseball League action. The Blue Jays are really having a hard time putting runs on the board. They just lost another one yesterday to San Francisco 10-1. Toronto has been outscored 25-1 in its last three games. Catch the Green Zone this afternoon from 2 until 6 on 650 CKOM. I'm Gerald Bowman.
4: 5:38, now time for the Woodfile. Here's Murray Wood.
10: It's interesting to see political U-turns and what drives them. Conservatives, for instance, have generally been viewed as the most pro-business party. But it's the federal Liberals, who are led by a former CEO of a major investment firm with a background as a bank governor, the kind of leader you might think the Conservatives would choose. Instead, their leader is a career politician who's never really had a job outside of politics. Not even as a high school drama teacher. Republicans used to be strongly anti-communist, pro-Western alliance, free traders. Now they have a leader who openly admires the leaders of China and Russia, disparages the Western alliance, and spits at free trade. The Saskatchewan NDP used to be against dropping a gas tax used to pay for road construction. That was the domain of conservatives like Grant Devine. Now it's just the opposite. The common thread is parties gravitate to leaders and positions they think will win, which tells you that in politics, principles are often negotiable. I'm Murray Wood.
4: 5:39, your Saskatoon morning weather. It's another beautiful day today. What a morning. 25 degrees in the sunshine for today. 12 and clear for tonight. 27 and sun for tomorrow, getting nicer as we head towards the weekend. In Saskatoon, sunshine. Wind is out of the south at 6. It is 11 degrees. Oh, when the weather gets hot, Saskatoon likes to head to the river. Well, the way it is now, you're risking your life. That's according to the fire department. That's next.
23: 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For Western Urethane, with Paul Martin, Saskatchewan's leading business commentator.
11: With approvals for two major uranium mines and plans for a new data center near Regina, Saskatchewan's major project list continues to grow. Government sources now estimate Saskatchewan has $60 billion worth of investment in the construction or development stage. That pace of growth is second best in the country at more than 25%. And that was before the latest major announcements. I'm Paul Martin.
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13: On the pontoon, making waves and catching rays up on the roof.
4: Tuesday morning, another beautiful morning it is. 25 degrees, the sunshine for today, 11 right now in Saskatoon. Well, the weather is going to be great this week, but the South Saskatchewan River is not the place to be right now. Fire crews, they were busy over the weekend. They rescued that one person from Yorth Island, stranded there, just south of Saskatoon, around 1:30 Sunday morning. Guess a little midnight swim, not such a great idea. Rescuers were able to bring that person safely back to shore. And then on Saturday afternoon, a little bit embarrassing for the owner of this boat. Firefighters had another call, this time chasing down an unmanned pontoon boat that broke loose and was drifting down the river. Now, Deputy Fire Chief Sean Thody says that the river is moving fast and they're asking everybody to stay away. And that means no boating, paddling, swimming, floating, or even fishing on the shoreline.
14: People will notice that the river has risen. And the stream is quite rapid moving through the city. We just want to let all residents know that strongly warn against recreational activities on the river, as well as pet owners are urged to keep their animals away. I know it's going to be warm out this week and playing fetch with your pets and having them go for a swim, but the current is rapid and the bottom of the river is unpredictable.
4: So for now, the public boat launches beneath the Broadway Bridge and the river access points on the Meeuwassen Valley are closed. It is 5:44.
2: Good morning. Here are your top headlines. Alberta Premier Danielle Smith and Ontario's Doug Ford unveiling a route for a proposed west-to-east oil pipeline, and it would go through our province. Premier Scott Moe says this would generate revenue needed to invest in Saskatchewan healthcare, education, and also public safety. This morning, the cleanup continues in communities across eastern Saskatchewan. Right now, 17 communities have declared states of local emergency because of flooding. This hour, there are 65 wildfires burning in the province, six of them out of control. There have been 214 wildfires so far this year, well below last year's total of more than 350 up to this point. Prime Minister Mark Carney now in Turkey for the NATO summit. NATO expected to showcase new military projects worth billions in an effort to convince U.S. President Donald Trump that countries are boosting defense spending. And today is the last World Cup game in Vancouver. Switzerland and Colombia square off in a round of 16 game at BC Place. I'm Gerald Bowman, 650 CKOM.
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4: Your Saskatoon morning weather, another great day, 25 degrees in the sunshine. Kids are going to love this. Get outside, kids. Don't get behind those screens. Take advantage of this great weather. 12 degrees and clear for tonight. Tomorrow, even warmer. Sunny and 27 in Saskatoon. Sunshine. Wind is out of the south at 6, so even the wind is down, it is 11 degrees. Well, we may not have spud nuts at this year's X, but don't worry. There's a lot on the menu. A lot of interesting things. That's next.
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4: 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I'm Mark Loshak. Now a Mills Minute. Here's Provincial News Director Sarah Mills.
7: Integrity and FIFA. The two don't go hand in hand. To have integrity, you need transparency, and that's not what FIFA's disciplinary committee has shown. To give the context, the USA's Flo Balogun received a red card. In the normal rules, he now can't play in the next game, but that suspension was lifted with very little explanation given. In fact, made worse by President Donald Trump claiming he made a call to FIFA. Because without the reasoning, fans are left to ask why. What criteria was applied, what factors considered. And as we don't have those answers, we're left to speculate. And what it looks like is FIFA allowing a host nation to get an easy route, the same route it gave to one of its favourite players in Cristiano Ronaldo, who had a red card suspension lifted ahead of this World Cup. It's an ad hoc application of the rules and makes a mockery of said rules because they apply or they don't. And FIFA has clearly indicated they don't. I'm Sarah Mills.
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0: Blue sky, sunshine, Tuesday morning looks good again today. We're finally into the summer heat. 25 degrees sunshine for today, 11 right now in Saskatoon. Well, we already know that we won't be having any spud nuts at this year's Saskatoon X. Shame, shame. But don't worry, because the X food lineup is making sure that nobody leaves hungry. The 2026 X food bucket list is out, and it is packed with everything from deep fried classics to some seriously wilder creations. How about this? You can try out the new garlic parm twisted pickle. A UFO-shaped Area 51 taco burger. How about the Montreal Deli Pickle Poutine? Pickle is in. Everybody's eating pickles. There's lots of pickle this, pickle that. How about a cookies and cream Korean corn dog topped with Oreo crumbs? There's even a Cinnadog, a corn dog with frosting and cinnamon toast crunch. There's your sweet and salty. And Saskatchewan's first Tiger Sugar Bubble Tea. Now, that's the thing about X food. It's not always about making sense. It's about, hey, just trying something different that you won't find anywhere else. I don't know about you, but my go-to is still the smoked turkey leg. Hey, walking around with that thing. I don't know if they have them this year or not. And also, whatever happened to that giant pickle on a stick? It's 5:52. Well, Saskatchewan could soon change some of the deals when it comes to impaired driving cases. Instead of laying criminal charges in certain situations, the province wants to handle them with provincial penalties instead. Justice Minister Tim McLeod joined the Evan Bray Show to explain why these changes are being proposed and what this could mean for drivers.
1: What was the realization or the kind of the platform to make these changes in Saskatchewan?
2: Well, really, the provincial government has been taking a series of steps to create safer communities across Saskatchewan, whether that's adding more police officers, more prosecutors, more judges, changing legislation to create safer communities, getting street weapons off of the streets, and really trying to tackle the drug problem. This was another extension of that, to create safer streets and safer communities, trying to remove impaired drivers from our streets. We know that impaired driving rates in Saskatchewan are among the highest in the nation, and we really want to reduce those numbers and create safer streets for our communities.
1: I remember being a cop on the street in 2010 when BC went to some of these administrative charges, and we were envious in Saskatchewan. We were all thinking this would be a great option. It doesn't mean you can't still charge criminally, but we thought this would be a good option. What is it about these changes that you like? Maybe let's talk about the changes first and then talk about what you feel this will do in the province.
2: Sure. So the first piece is that the introduction of an administrative penalty or a ticket, it's a traffic ticket, allows officers the option, as you pointed out, to either charge criminally, and they will still have to charge criminally if there's been an accident, if there's been an injury, if there's a child in the vehicle. However, if it's a first-time offense and one of those aggravating factors isn't there, the officer will have the opportunity to issue a ticket, and that ticket will carry with it a 30-day driver's license suspension, a 30-day impound of your vehicle. When you get your driver's license back, you will have a mandatory ignition interlock, so you'll have the blow device on your steering wheel that you need to blow into to start the vehicle, as well as a $1,000 fine plus a 30% victim surcharge for the first offense, and a $2,000 fine for any subsequent offenses after that. Mm-hmm. So these penalties are issued immediately, and we believe that the immediacy and the severity of the fines will help reduce impaired driving rates across the province.
1: Right. And I understand there's an educational component as well, right? There's the impaired driving education courses as part of this package.
2: That's right. Driving is a privilege. And so SGI will issue requirements for an impaired driving education course, as well as any other requirements that they may deem appropriate at the end of your suspension.
1: Mm-hmm. Minister of Justice Tim McLeod is joining me. So what do you think this brings to the province when it comes to impaired driving enforcement? You talked about the importance of community safety. How does this enhance it in your mind?
2: Well, it does a couple of things, Evan. It really, again, the immediacy of the penalty is a greater deterrent across the country. We've seen other provinces move to this approach, and it has, in fact, reduced incidents of fatalities and injuries as a result of impaired driving. So the deterrent factor is the number one priority. But secondarily to that, we have police officers who are often tied up for 4, 8, 12 hours mm-hmm. on an impaired charge criminally with the paperwork and necessity of trial and testifying and that sort of thing. With an administrative penalty, the officer can issue the penalties at the roadside immediately and then carry on to the next call, which allows our police officers to really have more time on the front lines.
1: I'm going to talk more about this throughout the show today because I can tell you it is, impaired driving enforcement is number one. It's very important. It's an important priority for police for sure, but it takes a lot of time. If you're going to charge someone criminally impaired, with an impaired drive, you're off the street you're off the road, depending on where you are in Saskatchewan, for probably the better part of 3 hours with the amount of work that needs to be done, not only the administering of the breath test, but the amount of paperwork and all of those things. And the reality is, and you said it yourself, the reality is this often is 2 years down the road before there's an actual consequence or result because it takes that long to get through the court system. So the immediacy of this to me is something that is very beneficial. Now, there are times where this option won't be available, where police will go with the criminal charge. And I know that's something you talked about as well.
2: Yeah, absolutely. If there's been an injury or property damage, or if there's a child under the age of 16 in the vehicle, this isn't an opportunity for the officer. They will be required to proceed under the criminal code.
0: Justice Minister Tim McLeod joined the Evan Bray Show yesterday. It is 5:57. So yesterday we talked about mosquitoes and the fact that they're up 7 times the average this summer. So once you get bit, what's your remedy? So do you scratch the heck out of them? Well, we'll talk about that after 6.
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0: 650 CKOM Advantage, Saskatchewan. For Speedy Vacuum, with Paul Martin, Saskatchewan's leading business commentator.
1: The city of Saskatoon stands among the five top cities in the country when it comes to diversification of export markets. When the imposition of tariffs by the U.S. prompted a push for Canadians to look for alternate markets, Saskatoon, along with Kelowna and Calgary, did the best job of taking up that challenge, according to the Canadian Chamber of Commerce. I'm Paul Martin.
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8: It's 6 o'clock this morning. Details on a new pipeline and reaction from Premier Scott Moe. The rising flood cost for many Saskatchewan communities.
9: Where's the water coming in? Where's it going out? Why did these two roads get washed out?
8: And concerns over long-term care facilities.
10: A lot of the people who work in long-term care are the lowest paid employees in the entire healthcare system.
8: For today, sunshine, a high 25. Right now in downtown Saskatoon, sunny and 11.
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8: Good morning. As we come to air, ladies.
9: Where's the water coming in? Where's it going out? Why did these two roads get washed out?
8: And concerns over long-term care facilities.
10: A lot of the people who work in long-term care are the lowest paid employees in the entire healthcare system.
8: For today, sunshine, a high 25. Right now in downtown Saskatoon, sunny and 11.
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8: Good morning. As we come to

0: make its way right through Saskatchewan. Alberta and Ontario's premiers just unveiled plans for a 3,300-kilometer pipeline dubbed Northern Shield from Hardisty, Alberta, to refineries in Sarnia, Ontario, without crossing the American border. Premier Doug Ford says Canada is an economic powerhouse around the world, and he says we have to unleash that powerhouse.
1: Alberta's oil, Ontario's nuclear, and the critical minerals. Not to mention our good friend Scott Moe, that he had a run. I love the guy. Look at potash. Look at uranium.
0: Alberta Premier Danielle Smith says pipelines are an excellent investment.
2: They are revenue-generating projects, and so ultimately who pays for them is the people who use them, the shippers. They pay through tolls.
0: So as of right now, this all needs the stamp of approval from other governments, like Saskatchewan. Premier Scott Moe has said the proposal has his support. Meanwhile, a sharp rebuke coming over this plan, and Peter Preble is with the Saskatchewan Environmental Society.
3: What I'd like to see is the project not go forward, and for public money to be spent building a safe, clean energy future in the country.
0: Preble says boosting the country's electricity grid should be the priority. New this morning, Saskatoon fire crews raced to an apartment building on Avenue O South around 3 a.m. There was smoke. There were flames coming from a third floor suite. The fire is out. Everyone got out safely. This morning, the Minister of Community Safety in this province says there are going to be some tough conversations about how to prevent flooding. Michael Wieger has been touring some of the hard-hit areas of eastern Saskatchewan. He says towns, villages, and RMs may be facing some expensive solutions.
4: Unfortunately, I think the answer in Kenora is that it's a really, really costly process, and it would be a major, major project. That's probably a question that I think the municipalities have to work with their engineers.
0: 17 communities have declared emergencies because of flooding. New this morning, the Saskatchewan Public Safety Agency says there are 65 wildfires burning in the province right now, six of them out of control, for the year 2014, which is still considerably lower than last year, when on July 7th, there were 357. From Sunday to Monday, get this, there were more than 50,000 lightning strikes. Now to a Prince Albert courtroom, and a fatal hit-and-run case has wrapped up with a sentence of 15 months probation. With more, here's reporter Nigel Maxwell.
5: Returning home from a quick trip to the city to pick up some fast food, a girl who was driving in pitch-black conditions had only seconds to react when a man wandered into her path. After striking him, the girl panicked and then drove home, where she later called police. Judge Daunt reminded the girl she was not being sentenced for the collision, only fleeing the scene, and then told her she understood how traumatic this would have been. The deceased was identified as Bowden Bilhaus, who was from Europe but working in Canada. There were no other details shared and no victim impact statement. In Prince Albert, I'm Nigel Maxwell.
0: Happening right now, Prime Minister Mark Carney is in Turkey for the NATO summit. He has several meetings lined up with Ukraine, South Korea, Germany, Norway. French President Emmanuel Macron, well, he's not in Turkey. He's in Damascus, Syria, and he's okay after explosions rocked that city and close to where he's staying. 18 people were injured. This morning, with Saskatchewan's senior population expected to rise in the coming years, the opposition NDP is sounding the alarm, saying since 2007, our province lost 20 long-term care facilities. Keith Jorgensen says the solution is quite simple.
6: We clearly need to increase the number of long-term care beds. We need to make sure that the other steps in the care continuum are properly inspected and that standards are kept so those people are safe.
0: Last year, those 65 and older made up 18% of the population. Today in Provo, Utah, the man accused of murdering activist Charlie Kirk is back in court. ABC's Alex Stone is at the courthouse.
7: Day two of the preliminary hearing is expected to bring more testimony from law enforcement who responded to and investigated the shooting of Charlie Kirk. Security here at the courthouse is extremely tight. Sharpshooters and tactical teams are on rooftops. Tyler Robinson is moved to and from court in an armored motorcade. On day one of the hearing, a Utah Valley University police officer testified about hearing the shot and seeing people running away. And graphic videos of Charlie Kirk's murder were shown to the judge. Erica Kirk, left the courtroom clutching prayer beads. Alex Stone, ABC News, Provo, Utah.
0: Now another Saskatchewan story with Brittany Cafe. From the surface, it looks almost peaceful. Synchronized swimmers gliding across the water like everything is effortless. Brittany is diving in with the Saskatoon Aqualines to find out what artistic swimming

0: is really like when you get closer than the pool deck.
1: It starts with a deep breath and a dive. Beneath the surface, athletes are moving through an entire routine. Turns, formations, precision. And Coach Katie Willey says it's a lot harder than it looks.
2: Our routines are from 2 to 4 minutes long. You are breathing for maybe half of that.
1: 13-year-old athlete Ryan Denny Pryor tells me this sport isn't for the faint of heart.
3: You'll be under for like 25 seconds and then you gotta come up and act like you're not dying.
1: From the ledge of the pool, artistic swimming looks effortless. But under the water, it's anything but. With the Saskatchewan Story, I'm Brittany Caffey, 650 CKOM.
0: 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It's 6:06, Mark Loshak in with the weather. Gotta love the start of the day.
4: Oh, and the rest of the day and tomorrow and the next day, it all looks good right into the weekend. We're going to get even hotter than today as we head towards the weekend. Your Saskatoon morning weather, 25 in the sunshine for today, 12 and clear for tonight. Tomorrow, sunny and 27. Around the province, Regina and Kindersley both at 11. It's 10 in Humboldt, Watrous, Yorkton, Swift Current, 13. Nines in the Battlefords and Prince Albert. In Saskatoon, yeah, sunshine. Wind is out of the south at 6. It is 11 degrees. Now it's time for sports from the Green Zone. Gerald Bowman. Gerald, oh, that's it. Canada, Mexico, and now the U.S. are done at the World Cup.
0: They just joined other World Cup hosts Canada and Mexico, all now eliminated. The Americans fell to Belgium 4-1 last night. As well, that's it for Cristiano Ronaldo at the World Cup. Portugal lost to Spain 1-0, ending the 41-year-old's tournament career for his country. The round of 16 finishes off today with Lionel Messi and Argentina taking on Egypt, while Vancouver hosts its final game of the World Cup with Colombia on the field against Switzerland. We know the Tiger Cats won't have quarterback Bo Levi Mitchell this weekend when they come here to take on the Rough Riders. He just had surgery on his injured ankle. Hamilton hasn't said how long he'll be out for. They were mashing in Saskatoon last night in the Western Canadian Baseball League. The Berries down the Regina Red Sox 20-10. In the majors, the Giants hammered Toronto 10-1 in San Francisco. The Jays have now lost 3 straight, having been outscored 25-1 over that stretch. And we know he's back for one more year with the Washington Capitals, but the NHL's all-time goal king, Alex Ovechkin, says he doesn't know if this season will be his final season. He's 40, and he scored 32 goals last season. Catch the Green Zone today from 2 until 6 on 650 CKOM. I'm Gerald Bowman.
4: 6:09, now time for the Wood File. Here's Murray Wood.
5: It's interesting to see political U-turns and what drives them. Conservatives, for instance, have generally been viewed as the most pro-business party. But it's the federal liberals, who are led by a former CEO of a major investment firm with a background as a bank governor, the kind of leader you might think the conservatives would choose. Instead, their leader is a career politician who's never really had a job outside of politics, not even as a high school drama teacher. Republicans used to be strongly anti-communist, pro-Western alliance, free traders. Now they have a leader who openly admires the leaders of China and Russia, disparages the Western alliance, and spits at free trade. The Saskatchewan NDP used to be against dropping a gas tax used to pay for road construction. That was the domain of conservatives like Grant Devine. Now it's just the opposite. The common thread is parties gravitate to leaders and positions they think will win, which tells you that in politics, principles are often negotiable. I'm Murray Wood.
4: 6:10, your Saskatoon morning weather. It is going to be a beautiful day again today. 25 and sunshine today, 12 and clear for tonight. Warmer tomorrow, sunny, 27 in Saskatoon. Right now we've got just a gorgeous blue sky, sunshine, wind is out of the south at 6. It is 11 degrees. So yesterday we told you that the mosquito numbers were up 7 times the average this summer. So once you get bit, what's your remedy so that you don't scratch the heck out of them? That's next.
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0: sunny morning. It is
1: a nice way to wake up on a Tuesday. Hey, take a walk around the yard. 25 degrees, sunshine for today, 11 right now in Saskatoon. But if you have stepped out anywhere in the yard or anywhere in Saskatchewan lately, you've probably donated a little bit of blood to the local mosquito population. Some people swear that they're the size of sparrows. Others are saying the tiny pterodactyls. So this morning, we're talking bite relief. So if you've been resisting the urge to scratch, here's a few things that might be able to help you out with mosquito bites. A cold compress. I've tried that. It doesn't work. A little 1% hydrocortisone cream. How about some calamine lotion? That's classic. Or the over-the-counter antihistamine if the itching is really driving you crazy. But now there is a new gadget that everybody's talking about. It's called the Bug Bite Suction Tool. It's a little handheld bite sucker that's supposed to remove all the saliva that the mosquito leaves behind, which has a little bit of poison in it. That's what causes the itch. And I don't use the bite sucker, but what I do, I squeeze them like a zit. Get all that out of there, and it goes away right away. My grandma used to soak us in a tub of hot water and Dettol. Remember that? Or some people just like to use their nail. You know, they make that X on their mosquito bite. Producer Sheena does what you're not supposed to do, and that is scratch. Don't scratch. What's your tried and true mosquito bite remedy? Text 1-877-332-8255, and you could be winning a pair of flex passes to Saskatoon Berries Baseball. It is 6:14.
2: Good morning. Here are your top headlines. Not long after Ottawa and Alberta agreed to a pipeline to the West Coast, now Premier Danielle Smith and Ontario Premier Doug Ford are zoning in on another pipeline that would run from west to east. Premier Scott Moe is on board with this. As many of us look forward to sun and heat for the rest of the week, there are still a lot of soggy people in the east part of the province. 17 communities have now declared emergencies because of flooding. Everyone is okay after a fire at a Saskatoon apartment building. Crews rushed to Avenue O South just after 3 this morning. It was contained to a third floor suite. The opposition NDP says many in the province may suffer if they find themselves needing a long-term care facility due to a lack of beds to accommodate their growing senior population. And just how late is too late for today's young people? A new report says half of employees who are 16 to 26 years old feel that arriving between 5 and 10 minutes late for work is perfectly acceptable. I'm Gerald Bowman, 650 CKOM.
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1: Your Saskatoon morning weather. It is going to be another nice hot day today. 25 degrees and sunny, 12 and clear for tonight. Tomorrow, hotter, 27 and sunny. In Saskatoon, sunshine. Wind is out of the south at 6. It is 11 degrees. 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Today's high is 25. Well, big summer storm in Cochin over the weekend. Huge hail, strong winds. How did everybody's cabins and trailers turn out? Not so great, according to one cabin owner. That's next.
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1: 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I'm Mark Loschak. Now the morning markets, here's Sheena Rozelle.
4: CKOM Market Watch, the loonie is at 70.35 cents U.S. Oil is up 76 cents to $69.31 a barrel. The TSX down 62 to 35,212, and the Dow added 155 to 53,055. Now the business report with Paul Martin.
5: Saskatchewan's economy has been one of the stronger Canadian performers in recent years, with growth averaging 3% annually for the past 3 years. That's the headline in the latest quarterly economic forecast issued by the team at TD Bank. Now, TD is generally among the most bearish on Saskatchewan, so this is quite an upbeat statement. The bank's new outlook has Saskatchewan in third place among the provinces when measuring GDP growth this year, trailing behind second place Alberta and Newfoundland in top spot as it rides an oil export boom spurred by the Middle East situation. Production there has risen 30% so far this year. Now, this narrative fits with the bank's view that growth will slow to 1.2% in Saskatchewan, but rebound sharply to 2% next year, putting us back into second spot behind Alberta. The softer 2026 forecast is based on challenging conditions for spring seeding. That's coupled with a cooling in consumer spending, as well as a leveling off of construction activity that's been above average since 2023. I'm Paul Martin.
1: 6:20. Cochin got hit with a big storm on the weekend, and one cabin owner is having to do some repairs. That's next.
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1: It's a nice looking Tuesday. Lots of sunshine today, getting up to 25 degrees. A little hot working outside today. All that humidity, too. 11 right now in Saskatoon. Well, there was that big storm in Cochin last weekend. Hail the size of golf balls, even bigger. Big wind, tornado warnings. And our friend from down the hallway at Rock 102, Whitney Graves, they just bought a cabin out in that area, and it was hit pretty hard. And Whit joins us right now. So you guys, your cabin is at Jackfish, right?
12: Well, Murray Lake. So Murray, like the smaller right. lake right next to Jackfish.
1: They join in Goshen yes. through that little channel, right? Yep. And there was some wicked storms. So tell us what happened.
12: Well, apparently at Jackfish near Aquadale, there was a tornado. Like yeah. there's a bunch of photos of them. But I didn't know this, thank God, because I would have been way more scared. But mm-hmm. anyway, the weather started at like, I don't know, 5 or 5:30, and it just kind of came in a little bit, started getting real windy, started getting real rainy, and I'm terrified of storms just all the time.
1: Mm-hmm.
12: Then when the hail started, I was like, okay, the power's still on, we're okay, the power's still on, we're okay. Then the hail got bigger and bigger and bigger, and the wind started picking up, and like, we're right on the water, yeah. so we can see the basically golf balls falling into the lake, and it's splashing up.
1: And that's the thing. And here's the deal. You guys had just finished a whole bunch of work on your cabin, your outdoor stuff. You yeah. laid down some turf.
12: Yep.
1: And after that hailstorm, like completely trashed.
12: Oh, yeah. All the like dirt and everything washed right on top of it. We had to do it all over the next day and the next day and the next day.
1: And it probably continuing the next week
12: yeah,
1: and the next month
12: like,
1: and all that.
12: And it doesn't look great anymore, but whatever. So, you know, no one got hurt.
1: Well, that's the thing is that now these have probably a mixture of like up to toonie up to like billiard ball size hail.
12: Yeah.
1: You guys didn't go out in this, did you?
12: Oh, well, you know, my husband likes to live on the edge.
1: Oh, boy.
12: So,
1: oh,
12: I mean, no. they were probably about 2D size hail at the time.
1: Okay.
12: But our paddle boards start flying away. And so he gets out there and he's grabbing them and they're going all over the place, you know, because they're like a sail.
1: Yeah.
12: And finally he gets them secured somehow. But yeah, the wind was crazy. The waves were crazy.
1: Well, let's talk about that. The lake, I mean, that lake is not a huge lake. So, but it would have to have some kind of force to get waves that big coming off that lake.
12: Yeah, they were super big. So I would say the waves got like 4 feet onto the shore. So more than they would have wow. usually been. Yeah.
1: Surprised Nikki didn't take that board out there and try doing some surfing.
12: Yeah, well, he probably thought about it, man.
1: Not when you got 2D size hail knocking you in the noggin. Oh, boy. Well, I'm glad everybody's safe, and I know you got a lot of work to do to get that yep. cabin back up in order again, but there's a lot of people in that area got dinged hard.
12: Well, and I guess that's lake living. That's what our neighbors are saying. We just bought this cabin, so everyone's like, well, welcome to it.
1: Yep, this is what you got to do.
12: Yep.
1: All right, Whitney, thanks very much.
12: Thanks, Jack.
1: Your Saskatoon morning weather, well, no hail in the forecast, at least now anyway. Looks good for the next few days right into the weekend. Sunny and 25 for today, 12 and clear for tonight. Tomorrow, sunshine and 27. In Saskatoon, sunny, wind is out of the south at 6. It is 11 degrees. 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
13: The royal wedding of Taylor and Travis continues to spark all kinds of rumors because we've been given very little that is concrete. Where's the photos? Well, those are being heavily guarded. Guests had to sign contracts, and the newlyweds may choose to release one official photo from the big day. We've heard some rumblings, though, that the buffet line was too long, the food was cold, and there weren't enough chairs. So I'm happy to know that even the very rich celebs like to complain about the meal at a wedding. Now that World Cup fans have left Toronto, what is that city talking about? Snow. Yes, there's still a huge, dirty mountain of snow plowed from streets in the winter. And despite record-breaking heat, it still hasn't melted. Now, could this actually happen? Justin Bieber in talks to perform at the FIFA World Cup final halftime show at MetLife July 19th. Others in talks, Madonna and Shakira. And Toy Story 5 crosses 750 million on its way to a billion. And the Michael Jackson movie close as well. You can see that one at home now. It'll set you back $20 to rent. That's what's trending. I'm Shauna Foster.
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18: Well, the Saskatchewan Roughriders beat the Ottawa Redblacks 27-22 in a close game that some people are wondering what happened to Saskatchewan's offense. We're going to find out their next game, aren't we, Belton, when the Hamilton Tiger Cats come to visit the Roughriders.
19: Oh, yeah, they better figure something out because Tiger Cats, you better believe they're going to score some points. What are they going to do there, Britton?
20: Well, the Hamilton Tiger Cats are going to try to score a lot of points. I need to see this Riders defense put a stop to it. Some more pressure from that defensive line. And will the secondary finally get their first interception of the season?
17: Jamie Nye, Belton Johnson, Daryl Davis, taking you right to kickoff. The Green Zone Game Day.
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22: Cheerio, stray guy. 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
2: For today's sunshine, a high 25. Right now in downtown Saskatoon, sunny and 12.
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2: We start the morning with a promise of a potentially new pipeline that could run across the province and the fresh reaction that it's bringing. Both the Alberta and Ontario governments just announced plans for a west-to-east pipeline that would stretch from Hardisty, Alberta to refineries in Sarnia, Ontario, with a goal of getting more Canadian energy across the globe. Dubbed the Northern Shield, the pipeline wouldn't cross the U.S., but it would pass through Saskatchewan. Premier Doug Ford says it's a Team Canada approach, pointing to Alberta's oil, Ontario's nuclear, and Saskatchewan's uranium and potash.
28: Make sure we get government out of the way, support when we can, but let's start moving. This is a race first out of the gate, basically, and Team Canada plans on making sure we're first out of the gate.
2: Now, Alberta Premier Danielle Smith says the project would create jobs and grow the economy.
25: We got to think big, and we've got to be looking at being one of the top three energy producers and exporters in the world.
2: This still needs approvals from other governments like Saskatchewan and Manitoba, but Premier Scott Moe has said the proposal has his support. Peter Preble with the Saskatchewan Environmental Society isn't on board. He says public money should be used elsewhere.
0: It would be much better spent helping to develop renewable energy and helping to develop a national grid across the country that would provide electricity security to residents.
4: Preble says the world is moving towards a different energy reality, and Canada needs to decide whether it wants to lead that transition or keep expanding fossil fuel production. Avenue O South in Saskatoon filled with emergency vehicles this morning. A third floor suite in an apartment building now was filled with fire and smoke just after 3 a.m. There were no injuries. Now it's a case of trying to pinpoint the cause. This morning, new information coming on how many tornadoes we've had so far in the province and the severity of recent ones. Environment Canada says we've had 15 tornadoes touch down. And 14 to 18 for the year is considered normal. The Northern Tornadoes Project now rates two tornadoes that touched down near Pelly, north of Kamsack, from late last month. They were EF1, with wind speeds up to 170 kilometers per hour, and EF2 up to 195 km. This morning, we are hearing from the province's community safety minister and how some communities may be looking at expensive solutions down the road once the floodwaters recede. Michael Weaver says to prevent this kind of flooding in the future, municipalities and their engineers will have to take a look, but the province can help out.
26: And even meeting with the administrator and the mayor in Kamsack, we pulled it up on Google Maps to see where's the water coming in, where's it going out, why did these two roads get washed out.
4: Uyghur has been touring some of the 17 communities which have declared states of emergency and says it looks like the worst is behind them. This morning, there is renewed focus on long-term care facilities in the province. If you're a senior, the opposition NDP warning there may not be space for you in our province's long-term care facilities. Keith Jorgensen says since 2007, our province has lost roughly 20 long-term care facilities. That comes despite our senior population growing at a rapid rate. He says not only do we need more beds, we need to take care of our healthcare workers.
27: We also need to make sure that frontline workers are properly paid and have a signed collective agreement. You know, a lot of the people who work in long-term care are the lowest paid employees in the entire healthcare system.
4: In 2007, residents aged 65 and older made up roughly 15% of the population. Right now, it's at 18. He'll get lots of FaceTime with leaders of other countries. Prime Minister Mark Carney right now in Turkey for the annual NATO summit. He's set to have several meetings with those from Ukraine, South Korea, Germany, and also Norway. Carney is coming off a fresh announcement that German submarine manufacturer TKMS is the preferred bidder to supply the Navy's next fleet of subs. Canada is planning to buy up to 12 submarines, and the estimated cost pegged at up to $24 billion. Right now, there is a lot of attention on a courtroom in Provo, Utah. That's where the preliminary hearing is taking place for the man accused of killing activist Charlie Kirk.
5: Tyler Robinson appeared to focus his attention on other things in the courtroom instead of watching videos of Charlie Kirk being shot. Robinson's family sitting in the courtroom two rows behind Kirk's widow, Erica, and Kirk's parents, along with other family members. The Kirk family left the courtroom when the videos of the murder were shown to the judge. Day one of the preliminary hearing was made up mostly of law enforcement talking about responding to and investigating Kirk's killing. More testimony from police is expected today. Alex Stone, ABC News, Provo, Utah.
4: They say go out on top. Well, he was on top of the world.
6: We're out here 200,000 kilometers from Earth because of a big team back home on Earth.
4: Astronaut Jeremy Hansen leaving the Canadian Space Agency. The agency says Hansen will pursue new professional opportunities as of September. The 50-year-old made a historic trip around the moon aboard NASA's Artemis II mission this past April. The latest local news is as close as your phone. Check out CKOM.com, Saskatoon's homepage for news. It's 6:36. Mark Loshak is in with the weather. How's our Tuesday?
1: I would say we have probably the most beautiful river valley in the world. Hey,
4: oh,
1: what do you
4: easily.
1: Think? Yeah?
4: Yep.
1: Oh, yeah. I mean, look at it this morning. Nothing but green and then blue sky and then the reflection of all of that in the river. Wow. Now, that river is high, so it looks beautiful. Don't go near it. Your Saskatoon morning weather. It's going to be a great day for doing some swimming, but not in the river. Head out to the pools at the spray park. Sunny and 25 for today. 12 and clear for tonight. Tomorrow, sunny and 27. Around the province, Regina and Kindersley, 11. 10 in Humboldt, Watrous. Yorkton and Swift Current, 13. And in the Battle Fords and Prince Albert, both at 9. In Saskatoon, what a morning. Sunshine. Wind is out of the south at 6. It is 11 degrees. Now it's time for sports in the Green Zone. Gerald Bowman. Gerald, all three hosts for the World Cup have now been eliminated.
2: The U.S. is out of the World Cup. The Americans lost 4-1 to Belgium. Also from yesterday, Spain ended Portugal's tourney, winning 1-0. The loss also ends 41-year-old Cristiano Ronaldo's World Cup career with Portugal. Today, the round of 16 comes to an end. Argentina takes on Egypt, and Switzerland battles it out with Colombia in what will be the final match in Vancouver. CFL News, Tiger Cats QB Bo Levi Mitchell just underwent successful surgery on his injured left ankle. Hamilton says Mitchell is expected to make a full recovery, but hasn't said how long he'll be sidelined. The Riders face the Ticats this Sunday at Mosaic Stadium. 30 runs were put up as the Saskatoon Berries beat the Regina Red Sox 20-10 last night in Western Canadian Baseball League action. The Blue Jays are really having a hard time putting runs on the board. They just lost another one yesterday to San Francisco 10-1. Toronto has been outscored 25-1 in its last three games. Catch the Green Zone this afternoon from 2 until 6 on 650 CKOM. I'm Gerald Bowman.
1: 6:39, now time for a Mills Minute. Here's Provincial News Director Sarah Mills.
3: Integrity and FIFA. The two don't go hand in hand. To have integrity, you need transparency, and that's not what FIFA's disciplinary committee has shown. To give the context, the USA's Flo Balogun received a red card. In the normal rules, he now can't play in the next game, but that suspension was lifted with very little explanation given. In fact, made worse by President Donald Trump claiming he made a call to FIFA. Because without the reasoning, fans are left to ask why, what criteria was applied, what factors considered. And as we don't have those answers, we're left to speculate. And what it looks like is FIFA allowing a host nation to get an easy route, the same route it gave to one of its favourite players in Cristiano Ronaldo, who had a red card suspension lifted ahead of this World Cup. It's an ad hoc application of the rules and makes a mockery of said rules because they apply or they don't. And FIFA has clearly indicated they don't. I'm Sarah Mills.
1: 640 or 650 CKOM morning news. No, hold on. Morning weather. I'm just looking outside. I got distracted. It is going to be a beautiful day today. Sunshine, 25 degrees for today. Yeah, what's a gorgeous, gorgeous morning. 12 and clear for tonight. Tomorrow, sunny and 27. In Saskatoon, sunshine. Wind is out of the south at 6. It is 11 degrees. Well, there's still a lot of communities under a state of emergency status with all the flooding in eastern Saskatchewan. We'll talk about that next.
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1: Well, if you're hitting the road to the highway and doing some vacationing and road trips, you have picked a fine day to do that. Yeah, 25 degrees in the sunshine for today. Sunny and 11 right now in Saskatoon. Eastern Saskatchewan has been hit hard with flooding this week. Places like Kenora and Kamsack, Togo, and a lot more. Roads washed out, basements full, fields underwater. It's just a mess out there. And a lot of folks are dealing with the damage that they've never expected. But what seems to be the incredible thing is how fast people have stepped up. Neighbors showing up with pumps and trucks and shovels, families helping families, entire communities are getting together to clean up and get things back to normal. Public Safety Minister Michael Wieger joined the tour on Friday.
26: There's actually a stockpile in the community. You could be seeing them driving their half-ton trucks down to unload this damaged property.
1: So how are these floods preventable in the future, and what can they do?
26: And even meeting with the administrator and the mayor in Kamsack, we pulled it up on Google Maps to see where's the water coming in, where's it going out, why did these two roads get washed out?
1: Now, it's a Saskatchewan thing to do, is to help each other out. They're seeing volunteers hauling debris, checking on seniors, and making sure no one's dealing with this alone. Eastern Saskatchewan is soaked, but the community spirit is solid. It is 6:44.
2: Good morning. Here are your top headlines. Alberta Premier Danielle Smith and Ontario's Doug Ford unveiling a route for a proposed west-to-east oil pipeline, and it would go through our province. Premier Scott Moe says this would generate revenue needed to invest in Saskatchewan healthcare, education, and also public safety. This morning, the cleanup continues in communities across eastern Saskatchewan. Right now, 17 communities have declared states of local emergency because of flooding. This hour, there are 65 wildfires burning in the province, six of them out of control. There have been 214 wildfires so far this year, well below last year's total of more than 350 up to this point. Prime Minister Mark Carney now in Turkey for the NATO summit. NATO expected to showcase new military projects worth billions in an effort to convince U.S. President Donald Trump that countries are boosting defense spending. And today is the last World Cup game in Vancouver. Switzerland and Colombia square off in a round of 16 game at BC Place. I'm Gerald Bowman, 650 CKOM.
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1: Your Saskatoon morning weather, beautiful day again today, and it's going to get hotter as we head towards the weekend. 25 in the sunshine for today, 12 and clear for tonight, tomorrow sunny and 27. In Saskatoon, the sun is out, the sky is blue, the river looks awesome, even though it's very, very dangerous right now. It's sunny, wind is out of the south at 6, it is 11 degrees. 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
1: Thanks for joining us on this beautiful Tuesday morning. I'm Mark Loschak. It is now time for a Real Ag Minute with Sean Haney for Novlin Brothers Sales.
23: The rapid fire volatility in global energy markets has left the Bank of Canada navigating a serious economic lagging indicator. The central bank's latest business outlook survey shows that the recent U.S.-Iran conflict pushed benchmark oil past $100 a barrel, prompting three quarters of Canadian businesses to brace for massive input costs. But the ink was barely dry on that data before a mid-June peace deal dropped crude oil prices right back down to the late winter baseline near $68. For the prairies, this short-lived price shock triggered vastly different reactions. Conventional oil producers capitalized quickly on the temporary spike, while major oil sands players held a cautious line on long-term capital budgets. Even with energy prices cooling, broader trade tensions and domestic inflation expectations are keeping Canadian consumers highly cautious on spending. The central bank is watching to see if these supply shocks morph into persistent inflation pressures, but for now, look for interest rates to hold steady at the June 15th decision by the Bank of Canada. I'm Sean Haney.
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34: Man, it's a hot one. Like 7 inches from the midday sun.
1: Oh, it is going to be a hot one, and hot for the next few days, too. Who won the weather lottery and took holidays this week, eh?
0: Yeah, that's exactly. I took a couple of days off last week, and I spent it inside watching movies as it poured outside.
1: Yeah, it's beautiful today. 25 degrees in the sunshine, 11 right now in Saskatoon. The Evan Bray Show coming up at 8:36 this morning. Well, with this hot weather, and actually I found out something interesting about mosquitoes is that their lifespan lasts longer if it's cooler out. If it's warmer, they die quicker. So that's what I always thought, that when, you know, when it's hot and muggy, it always seems like the mosquitoes are worse.
0: Yeah.
1: It's actually not that way, or at least it won't be that way for very long. So
0: interesting.
1: Yeah, yeah.
0: So there's lots of them. With the standing water that there is out and around this year, man, there's a lot of mosquitoes. We noticed on the weekend we were lathering on the bug spray.
1: Well, in Saskatoon, 7 times the average this year.
0: Yeah.
1: That's a lot of mosquitoes. And speaking of which, we're talking about this morning because I'm looking over at Sheena, our producer, and all she does is scratch her ankles. She's got so many mosquito bites. I said, why don't you do something about those? She goes, well, I don't know what to do. So we're talking about mosquito bite remedies. Have you got one that's surefire?
0: Well, I don't know that it's a remedy, but I remember my grandma used to, like, use her fingernail to put, like, an X on the mosquito bite.
1: Yes.
0: She swore that it wouldn't be itchy after that. I don't know if that was mind over matter or what, but it seemed a little bit, I don't know. Seemed a little bit weird to me, but I still find myself thinking about that if I've got one bugging me.
1: Yeah, I've done that before too, but I actually squeeze them like a zit because what?
0: Come on.
1: No. See, what happens is when a mosquito bites you, they have saliva, and in that saliva, there's a small little bit of poison, and that's what causes the irritation, and that's why it causes it to itch. So if you can get that saliva out right away, it goes away almost, well, Shaq, within the next 10 minutes.
0: I have never heard this philosophy in my life.
1: You haven't?
0: No.
1: Okay. No, this is true. Like, so that's what I do. As soon as I get a mosquito bite, I squeeze it, and you can actually see kind of a liquid coming out. And this sounds gross. I'm sorry. If people are eating right now, I'm sorry.
0: I was going to say, this is 7 o'clock in the morning.
1: But still, and then within 10 minutes, that thing is gone.
0: Oh, the things I learned from Mark Loshak.
1: Actually, we've been getting some interesting ice, putting ice on it.
0: Uh-huh.
1: And a few other things too. A Dettol. That's another one we were talking about.
0: Oh,
1: Dettol.
0: Yes. Yes.
1: Bathtub of that. On your show today, so this was interesting, this east-west pipeline that was proposed that could help our, non-reliance on the United States.
0: Yeah, I mean, it's one of those ones. I mean, there was lots of excitement around the announcement. Certainly the two premiers, Alberta and Ontario's premier, pumping this as a very positive thing. Then I watched a series of interviews with experts who said, the chance of this happening is pretty low. So I don't know where the truth lies. We already know Manitoba has said, no, we're not participating in this because they don't like the way basically Indigenous communities weren't consulted up front, is what Premier Wabkinew has said. Premier Scott Moe in Saskatchewan, supportive in principle of this pipeline. So we are starting the show today with Heather Exner-Perot. We've had Heather on before. Senior Fellow, Director of Energy, Natural Resources, and Environment at the McDonnell Laurier Institute, talking about the feasibility of this, the impact it could have. Because don't forget, if it goes from Hardisty, Alberta to Sarnia, Ontario, 3 refineries in that Sarnia area, and potentially not only providing more oil to Ontario, but unleashing it potentially further to the east and across the Pacific. Atlantic. So yeah. We'll see what comes of this, and we'll have a good conversation with Heather this morning at 8:30.
1: Another thing you're talking about is doctors are the whole delays about getting to see a doctor and waiting and all that. They say that it all comes down to they're doing too much paperwork.
0: Well, a lot of it is paperwork. Dr. Jason Hossein, who has been on our program before, he's a family doctor with a practice in Saskatoon. We've had him on the show before. Love Dr. Hossein because he's just very kind of upfront with some of the challenges that are out there. And of course, he works in the system. So, giving us a bit of a background glimpse into what some of the challenges are. And we're going to talk a bit about kind of the administrative burden on family doctors and how that works in our healthcare system. All of this, anytime we have this doctor or others on the show, trying to understand some of the challenges in the healthcare system and what could be done to maybe alleviate some of that pressure.
1: And this is interesting. interesting. It's kind of ironic. We're talking about doctors and paperwork. Well, how about calling in sick and you need to have a doctor's note right from the get-go?
0: Shaq, if there was one country in the world that you thought was going to do this, would it not be Germany?
1: Yeah, of course.
0: Germany, they're looking right now. They've got a series of, these are just proposed law changes, but one of them is no booking off sick, even for one day without a doctor's note. Now, you can imagine, I'm guessing doctors would have something to say about that because it's going to add a ton of work to their plate. That said, it does spark a conversation, and we had it in the office yesterday. Have we made it too easy in Canada to book off sick? And is it a problem? The way people book off sick, abuse sick time, those types of things, it's a conversation that we'll have on the show today.
1: Well, I'd rather have them stay at home than get me sick, I'll tell you that.
0: True. And I think, you know what, it's funny because I think during the pandemic, people's attitudes around staying home sick versus coming to work might have changed. But there's some people that suggest maybe we've got too lax on that. Yeah. So that's the conversation we have, one of many on the show today, Chuck.
1: All right. Looking forward to it. The Evan Bray Show at 8:36 this morning. Evan, have a great show.
0: Good stuff. Thank you.
1: It is 6:57.
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2: It's 7 o'clock this morning. Details on a new pipeline and reaction from Premier Scott Moe. The rising flood cost for many Saskatchewan communities.
26: Where's the water coming in? Where's it going out? Why did these two roads get washed out?
2: And concerns over long-term care facilities.
9: A lot of the people who work in long-term care are the lowest paid employees in the entire healthcare system.
2: 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Right now in downtown Saskatoon, sunny and 12.
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2: Good morning, and thanks for joining us to start your day. Let's get you up to date on a number of stories. A new proposed pipeline could make its way right through Saskatchewan. Alberta and Ontario premiers just unveiling plans for a 3,300-kilometer pipeline dubbed Northern Shield from Hardisty, Alberta, to refineries in Sarnia, Ontario, without crossing the U.S. border.
31: This is the CKOM Morning News with Gerald Bowman.
2: Good morning, and thanks for joining us to start your day. Let's get you up to date on a number of stories. A new proposed pipeline could make its way right through Saskatchewan. Alberta and Ontario premiers just unveiling plans for a 3,300-kilometer pipeline dubbed Northern Shield from Hardisty, Alberta, to refineries in Sarnia, Ontario, without crossing the U.S. border.

0: Powerhouse around the world and says we have to unleash that powerhouse.
1: Alberta's oil, Ontario's nuclear, and the critical minerals. Not to mention our good friend Scott Moe, that he had a run. I love the guy. Look at potash. Look at uranium.
0: Alberta Premier Danielle Smith says pipelines are an excellent investment.
2: They are revenue-generating projects, and so ultimately who pays for them is the people who use them, the shippers. They pay through tolls.
0: This still needs the stamp of approval from other governments, like Saskatchewan. Premier Scott Moe has said the proposal has his support. Meanwhile, a sharp rebuke over this plan. Peter Preble is with the Saskatchewan Environmental Society.
3: What I'd like to see is the project not go forward and for public money to be spent building a safe, clean energy future in the country.
0: Preble says boosting the country's electricity grid should be a priority. New this morning, Saskatoon fire crews raced to an apartment building on Avenue O South around 3 a.m. There was smoke and flames coming from a third floor suite. The fire is out. Everyone got out safely. This morning, the Minister of Community Safety in this province says there are going to be some tough conversations about how to prevent flooding. Michael Weger has been touring some of the hard-hit areas of eastern Saskatchewan. He says towns, villages, and RMs may be facing some expensive solutions.
4: Unfortunately, I think the answer in Kenora is that it's a really, really costly process, and it would be a major, major project. That's probably a question that I think the municipalities have to work with their engineers.
0: 17 communities have declared emergencies because of flooding. New this morning, the Saskatchewan Public Safety Agency says there are 65 wildfires burning in the province, six of them right now out of control. For the year 2014, which is still considerably lower than last year, when on July 7th, there were 357 in total for the year. From Sunday to Monday, there were more than 50,000 lightning strikes. Happening right now, Prime Minister Mark Carney's in Turkey for the NATO summit. He has several meetings lined up for the day with Ukraine, South Korea, Germany, and Norway. French President Emmanuel Macron isn't in Turkey. He's in Damascus, Syria, and he's okay after explosions rocked that city and close to where he's staying. 18 people were injured. This morning, with Saskatchewan's senior population expected to rise in the coming years, the opposition NDP is sounding the alarm, saying since 2007, our province lost 20 long-term care facilities. Keith Jorgensen says the solution is quite simple.
5: We clearly need to increase the number of long-term care beds. We need to make sure that the other steps in the care continuum are properly inspected and that standards are kept so those people are safe.
0: Last year, those 65 and older made up 18% of the population. Today in Provo, Utah, the man accused of murdering activist Charlie Kirk is back in court.
6: Day two of the preliminary hearing is expected to bring more testimony from law enforcement who responded to and investigated the shooting of Charlie Kirk. Security here at the courthouse is extremely tight. Sharpshooters and tactical teams are on rooftops. Tyler Robinson has moved to and from court in an armored motorcade. On day one of the hearing, a Utah Valley University police officer testified about hearing the shot and seeing people running away. And graphic videos of Charlie Kirk's murder were shown to the judge. Erica Kirk left the courtroom clutching prayer beads. Alex Stone, ABC News, Provo, Utah.
0: Have you heard? A Canada Act has been introduced in the United States. Canada, combating attacks on our national alcoholic drinks by allies. This comes from a Republican congresswoman who wants an investigation into Canadian provinces that are not purchasing American alcohol. Saskatchewan and Alberta allow American booze, but the big buyers, Ontario and Quebec, are still out. A Canadian space hero is moving on to the next voyage in his life.
7: When I look back, I didn't do anything by myself in life. I did it with a team around me. And so it's important that you find what you're passionate about, but you share those passions with others.
0: Astronaut Jeremy Hansen leaving the Canadian Space Agency. It will happen in September, and Hansen will continue to serve as a reservist with the Canadian Air Force. The 50-year-old made a historic trip around the moon aboard NASA's Artemis II mission in April. CKOM's Brittany Cafe now joins us with another Saskatchewan story. If you've ever wondered how artistic swimmers survive flips and spins and underwater routines without their hair moving an inch, the answer isn't hairspray, it's gelatin. You know, the same stuff you'd find in dessert, now acting like underwater super glue. Brittany jumping into the deep end with the Saskatoon Aqualines.
8: We have to, like, boil the water.

0: And then put the gelatin in, and then we have to take like a paintbrush and like paint it on our heads.
1: Aria Gokabi Bailey says the mixture sets hard, locking everything in place for competition. Once it dries, it does not move, which raises the obvious question, how in the world do you get it out? For athlete Ryan Denny Pryor, it's not a quick process.
2: Triple shampoo, 45-minute shower in there, just sit under the hot water.
1: Because in artistic swimming, even getting your hair back to normal is a full workout. With a Saskatchewan story, I'm Brittany Caffey, 650 CKOM.
3: 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It's 7:07. Mark Loshak is in with the weather, a jewel of a July day.
4: Oh, you're not kidding. It is a beautiful day, and it looks like it's going to get nicer and warmer right into the weekend. Your Saskatoon morning weather's for Hillcrest Funeral Home. 25 degrees for today and sunshine. 12 and clear for tonight. Tomorrow, sunny and 27. Perfect week for the Jazz Festival. Around the province, Regina and Kindersley, 11. It's 10 in Humboldt, Watrous. Yorkton and Swift Current, both at 13. And it's 9s in the Battlefords and Prince Albert. In Saskatoon, sunny. Wind is out of the south at 6. Perfect morning. It is 11 degrees. That's time for sports from the Green Zone. Gerald Bowman. Gerald, the U.S. is done at the World Cup.
3: They just joined other World Cup hosts, Canada and Mexico, all now eliminated. The Americans fell to Belgium 4-1 last night. As well, that's it for Cristiano Ronaldo at the World Cup. Portugal lost to Spain 1-0, ending the 41-year-old's tournament career for his country. The round of 16 finishes off today with Lionel Messi and Argentina taking on Egypt, while Vancouver hosts its final game of the World Cup with Colombia on the field against Switzerland. We know the Tiger Cats won't have quarterback Bo Levi Mitchell this weekend when they come here to take on the Rough Riders. He just had surgery on his injured ankle. Hamilton hasn't said how long he'll be out for. They were mashing in Saskatoon last night in the Western Canadian Baseball League. The Berries down the Regina Red Sox 20-10. In the majors, the Giants hammered Toronto 10-1 in San Francisco. The Jays have now lost three straight, having been outscored 25-1 over that stretch. And we know he's back for one more year with the Washington Capitals, but the NHL's all-time goal king, Alex Ovechkin, says he doesn't know if this season will be his final season. He's 40, and he scored 32 goals last season. Catch the Green Zone today from 2 until 6 on 650 CKOM. I'm Gerald Bowman.
4: 7:09, now time for the Wood File. Here's Murray Wood.
5: It's interesting to see political U-turns and what drives them. Conservatives, for instance, have generally been viewed as the most pro-business party. But it's the federal liberals, who are led by a former CEO of a major investment firm with a background as a bank governor, the kind of leader you might think the conservatives would choose. Instead, their leader is a career politician who's never really had a job outside of politics, not even as a high school drama teacher. Republicans used to be strongly anti-communist, pro-Western alliance, free traders. Now they have a leader who openly admires the leaders of China and Russia, disparages the Western alliance, and spits at free trade. The Saskatchewan NDP used to be against dropping a gas tax used to pay for road construction. That was the domain of conservatives like Grant Devine. Now it's just the opposite. The common thread is parties gravitate to leaders and positions they think will win, which tells you that in politics, principles are often negotiable. I'm Murray Wood.
4: 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That's what's coming. Beautiful weather. 12 and clear for tonight. 27 and sun for tomorrow. In Saskatoon, sunny. Wind is out of the south at 6. It is 11 degrees. Oh, when the weather gets hot like this in Saskatoon, everybody likes to head for the river. Well, the way it is right now, you're risking your life. That's according to the fire department. That's next.
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8: Good morning. First Avenue South, the southbound curb lane is closed from 21st Street East to 20th Street East. Then on First Avenue North, the southbound left turn bay and median lanes are closed at 23rd Street East. And northbound Brighton Boulevard is closed from Nazarali Way to Taskamanwa Street. For closures and more, head over to saskatoon.ca/dailyroadreport.
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4: Sunshine, blue sky, beautiful morning. And it's going to be a nice day today, too. Sunny and 25. 11 and sun right now in Saskatoon. Well, with this weather being so nice this week, the Saskatchewan River, South Saskatchewan River, that is no place to be at right now, as a matter of fact, because fire crews have been busy over the weekend rescuing a person who got stranded on Yorath Island, just south of Saskatoon, at about 1:30 Sunday mornings. Guess he must have been taking a midnight swim or something. Not a great idea. Rescuers were able to bring that person safely back to shore. And then on Saturday in the afternoon, firefighters had another call, this time chasing down an unmanned pontoon boat that broke loose and was drifting down the river. That's how fast the current is. Deputy Fire Chief Sean Thody says the river's moving fast and they're asking everybody to stay away. And that means no boating, paddling, swimming, floating, or even fishing along the shoreline.
14: People will notice that the river has risen and the stream is quite rapid moving through the city. We just want to let all residents know that strongly warn against recreational activities on the river, as well as pet owners are urged to keep their animals away. I know it's going to be warm out this week and playing fetch with your pets and having them go for a swim, but the current is rapid and the bottom of the river is unpredictable.
4: And now the public boat launches beneath the Broadway Bridge and the river access points along the Miwasan Valley are closed for good reason. It's 7:15.
3: Good morning. Here are your top headlines. Not long after Ottawa and Alberta agreed to a pipeline to the West Coast, now Premier Danielle Smith and Ontario Premier Doug Ford are zoning in on another pipeline that would run from west to east. Premier Scott Moe is on board with this. As many of us look forward to sun and heat for the rest of the week, there are still a lot of soggy people in the east part of the province. 17 communities have now declared emergencies because of flooding. Everyone is okay after a fire at a Saskatoon apartment building. Crews rushed to Avenue O South just after 3 this morning. It was contained to a third floor suite. The opposition NDP says many in the province may suffer if they find themselves needing a long-term care facility due to a lack of beds to accommodate their growing senior population. And just how late is too late for today's young people? A new report says half of employees who are 16 to 26 years old feel that arriving between 5 and 10 minutes late for work is perfectly acceptable. I'm Gerald Bowman, 650 CKOM.
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4: 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Sunny, 25 today. Oh boy, those gardens are really going to be exploding with all this heat now. 12 and clear for tonight. Tomorrow, sunny and 27. In Saskatoon, sunshine. Wind is out of the south at 6. It is 11 degrees. 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And everybody can play at CKOM.com. Today's high is 25. Oh, we may not have spud nuts at this year's X, but don't worry. There's lots on the menu. That's next.
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4: It's a beautiful Tuesday. Thanks for joining us on the CKOM Morning Show. I'm Mark Loschak. Now the morning markets for the NSBA. Here's Sheena Rozelle.
18: CKOM Market Watch. The loonie is at 70.35 cents U.S. Oil is up 76 cents to $69.31 a barrel. The TSX down 62 to 35,212. And the Dow added 155 to 53,055. Now the business report with Paul Martin.
19: Saskatchewan's economy has been one of the stronger Canadian performers in recent years, with growth averaging 3% annually for the past 3 years. That's the headline in the latest quarterly economic forecast issued by the team at TD Bank. Now, TD is generally among the most bearish on Saskatchewan, so this is quite an upbeat statement. The bank's new outlook has Saskatchewan in third place among the provinces when measuring GDP growth this year, trailing behind second place Alberta and Newfoundland in top spot as it rides an oil export boom spurred by the Middle East situation. Production there has risen 30% so far this year. Now, this narrative fits with the bank's view that growth will slow to 1.2% in Saskatchewan, but rebound sharply to 2% next year, putting us back into second spot behind Alberta. The softer 2026 forecast is based on challenging conditions for spring seeding. That's coupled with a cooling in consumer spending, as well as a leveling off of construction activity that's been above average since 2023. I'm Paul Martin.
4: 720, get ready for some interesting menu items at this year's Saskatoon X. That's next.
20: I'm Keith Moen, Executive Director of the NSBA. Coming to the Ramey Arts Center, the NSBA's 12th annual Popcorn and Entrepreneurship Series presented by KPMG, Tuesday, September 1st at 5 p.m. Starring Wally and Colleen Ma of Northridge Developments. 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

0: Nice sunshine. What a great morning on this Tuesday. Thanks for joining us. 25 in the sunshine today. It is 11 right now in Saskatoon as we're getting ready for the Saskatoon exhibition coming up in just a couple of weeks. We already know that we won't have any spud nuts at this year's Saskatoon X, but don't worry. The X food lineup is making sure nobody leaves hungry. The 2026 X food bucket list is out now, and it's packed with everything from deep-fried classics to some of the crazy wild creations, too, like this one. You can try a new Parm garlic twisted pickle. How about the UFO-shaped Area 51 taco burger? That sounds good. The Montreal Deli pickle poutine. Pickles are the thing right now. It's pickled everything. The cookies and cream Korean corn dog topped with Oreo crumbs. There's even a Cinnadog, a corn dog with frosting and cinnamon crunch toast crunch. And there's also the first in Saskatchewan, too. It's the Tiger Sugar Bubble Tea. That's the thing about the X food is that it's, you know, not always about making any sense. It's about just trying something you wouldn't find anywhere else. I don't know about you, but my go-to, the smoked turkey leg. Hopefully they have them this year. And whatever happened to that giant pickle on a stick? It's 7:24.
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0: From the surface, it looks almost peaceful. Synchronized swimmers gliding across the water like everything is effortless. In this Saskatchewan story, CKOM's Brittany Cafe is diving in with the Saskatoon Aqualines to find out what artistic swimming is really like when you get a closer look from the pool deck.
2: It starts with a deep breath and a dive. Under the surface, artistic swimmers aren't just paddling around. They're performing full routines. Turns, lifts, synchronized patterns, all while holding their breath. Coach Katie Willey says what audiences see from above barely tells the story.
3: Our routines are from 2 to 4 minutes long. You are breathing for maybe half of that.
2: That means long stretches under the water, followed by quick bursts at the surface, and then right back down again. From the outside, it looks calm, controlled, almost easy. But 13-year-old athlete Ryan Denny Pryor says that illusion doesn't last long once you're in the pool.
4: You'll be under for like 25 seconds, and then you gotta come up and act like you're not dying and everything's well.
2: Fellow swimmer Wanya Faruqi is 15. She tells me that when you're in the pool, you need to pay attention to where you are at all moments, and also to where all of your teammates are.
4: We have to keep our eyes open underwater so we know where we are and like all the patterns and stuff.
2: What people also don't see about this sport is how physically demanding it is. Josh Stroder is the only male member of the Saskatoon Aqualines, and he said people are often surprised by the physicality of artistic swimming.
5: You don't know that you're sweating, but you sweat extensively, so you need to make sure that you're hydrating.
2: But before they even hit the water, there's a routine that looks more like a science experiment than a sport. Aria Gokabi-Bailey describes it pretty simply.
6: We have to like boil the water and then put the gelatin in, but it can't be like too thin or too thick. And then we have to take like a paintbrush and like paint it on our heads.
2: That mixture hardens the hair into place, locking it down for competition so nothing moves underwater. Which raises the obvious question, how in the world do you get it out? Denny Pryor says that part takes almost as much effort as the routine itself.
4: We're talking like triple shampoo, boiling water, 45-minute shower in there, just sit under the hot water.
2: So clearly artistic swimming is a pretty intense sport, but the athletes say there's a reason that they all keep coming back. Morgan Vaughn is a 16-year-old swimmer who drives down from Battleford for practices multiple times a week.
7: Once you do something so hard, I just feel so accomplished.
2: Back on the pool deck, it still looks calm, effortless, almost easy. But I think we can all agree, that calm doesn't go very deep. With the Saskatchewan Story, I'm Brittany Cafe, 650 CKOM.
0: Your Saskatoon morning weather. It is going to be a beautiful day for swimming, but not in the river. Go to a pool. If you want to cool off, head to a splash park, spray park. 25 degrees in the sunshine for today, 12 and clear for tonight, sunny and 27 for tomorrow. In Saskatoon, it is sunny. Wind is out of the south at 6. It is 11 degrees. It's 7:27.
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12: It's 7:30 this morning. Talk of a new pipeline through Saskatchewan.
13: They are revenue-generating projects.
12: A flood of money needed for waterlogged communities.
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12: And there's a renewed focus on providing for the aging population.
15: We clearly need to increase the number of long-term care beds.
12: For today's sunshine, a high 25. Right now in downtown Saskatoon, sunny and 15.
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12: We start the morning with the promise of a new pipeline that could run across this province and the fresh reaction that it's bringing. Both the Alberta and Ontario governments just announced plans for a west-to-east pipeline that would stretch from Hardisty, Alberta to refineries in Sarnia, Ontario, with a goal of getting more Canadian energy across the globe. Dubbed the Northern Shield, the pipeline would not cross the U.S., but it would pass through Saskatchewan. Premier Doug Ford says it's a Team Canada approach, pointing to Alberta's oil, Ontario's nuclear, and Saskatchewan's uranium and potash.
16: Make sure we get government out of the way, support when we can, but let's start moving. This is a race first out of the gate, basically, and Team Canada plans on making sure we're first out of the gate.
12: Now, Alberta Premier Danielle Smith says the project would create jobs and grow the economy.
13: We got to think big, and we've got to be looking at being one of the top three energy producers and exporters in the world.
12: Smith says Ontario is doing a feasibility study to figure out how much it will cost. It still needs approvals from other governments, like Saskatchewan and Manitoba, but Premier Scott Moe has said the proposal has his support. Peter Preble with the Saskatchewan Environmental Society isn't on board. He says public money should be used elsewhere.
17: It would be much better spent helping to develop renewable energy and helping to develop a national grid across the country that would provide electricity security to residents.
12: Preble says the world is moving towards a different energy reality, and Canada needs to decide whether it wants to lead that transition or keep expanding fossil fuel production. Avenue O South in Saskatoon was filled with emergency vehicles this morning. A third floor suite in an apartment building was filled with fire and smoke just after 3 a.m. There were no injuries. Now it's a case of trying to pinpoint the cause. Happening right now, Saskatchewan's police watchdog has just been sent out to an in-custody death near Kipling, southeast of Regina. It happened after an arrest by RCMP. That's all the details we have from CERT right now. It says more details will come later. We'll keep you updated. This morning, we are hearing from the province's community safety minister and how some communities may be looking at expensive solutions down the road once the floodwaters recede. Michael Wieger says to prevent this kind of flooding in the future, municipalities and their engineers will have to take a look, but the province can help.
14: And even meeting with the administrator and the mayor in CAMSAC, we pulled it up on Google Maps to see where's the water coming in, where's it going out, why did these two roads get washed out.
12: Wieger has been touring some of the 17 communities which have declared states of emergency and says it looks like the worst is behind them. This morning, there is renewed focus on long-term care facilities in our province. If you're a senior, the opposition NDP is warning there may not be space for you in our province's long-term care facilities. Keith Jorgensen says since 2007, our province has lost roughly 20 long-term care facilities. And that comes despite our senior population growing at a rapid rate. He says not only do we need more beds, we need to take care of our healthcare workers.
15: We also need to make sure that frontline workers are properly paid and have a signed collective agreement. You know, a lot of the people who work in long-term care are the lowest paid employees in the entire healthcare system.
12: In 2007, residents aged 65 and older made up roughly 15% of the population. Last year, that number jumped to 18. He'll get lots of FaceTime with leaders of other countries. Prime Minister Mark Carney now in Turkey for the NATO summit. He is set to have several meetings with those from South Korea, Germany, and Norway. Now, Carney is coming off a fresh announcement that German submarine maker TKMS is the preferred bidder to supply the Navy's next fleet of subs. Canada is planning to buy up to 12 submarines, and the estimated cost is pegged at up to $24 billion. Happening today, British Columbia's Attorney General set to give an update on the legal options following the deadly mass shooting in Tumbler Ridge. 5 months ago, the shooting left 9 people dead, including the 18-year-old shooter. A few weeks ago, the federal public safety minister said a police investigation was in its final stages. New this morning, technology targeting lead foots and reckless drivers.
18: Virginia now allows cameras in crosswalks and stop signs, a bill by State Senator Angelia Williams-Graves.
19: They will turn on when they sense the car approaching and not slowing down. The goal is for people to obey the rules of the road.
18: Virginia is also first in the nation to put a device in the vehicle of chronic speeders. Go over the speed limit, the brakes are applied. A mother who lost her son to a speeding crash says this would have saved him. Wayne Cabot, ABC News.
12: They say go out on top. Well, he was on top of the world.
20: We're out here 200,000 kilometers from Earth because of a big team back home on Earth.
12: Astronaut Jeremy Hansen leaving the Canadian Space Agency. The agency says Hansen will pursue new professional opportunities. As of September, the 50-year-old made a historic trip around the moon aboard NASA's Artemis II mission this past April. The latest local news is as close as your phone. Check out CKOM.com, Saskatoon's homepage for news. It's 7:36. Mark Loshak is in with the weather the way summer is supposed to be.
0: Yeah, absolutely, yes. And just keeps getting hotter from here, so let's keep it going. Where are we going? Higher. Your Saskatoon morning weather is for Laser Auto Body. 25 degrees and sunshine for today. 12 for tonight, 27 for tomorrow. We're looking at 28s and 29s by the weekend. Around the province, Regina, 15. Same with Kindersley. Humboldt, Watrous, 13. It's 16s in Yorkton and Swift Current. And in the Battlefords and Prince Albert, both at 12. In Saskatoon, sunny. Wind is out of the south at 6. It is 15 degrees. 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Gerald Bowman. Gerald, All three hosts for the World Cup are now done.
12: The U.S. is out of the World Cup. The Americans lost 4-1 to Belgium. Also from yesterday, Spain ended Portugal's tourney, winning 1-0. The loss also ends 41-year-old Cristiano Ronaldo's World Cup career with Portugal. Today, the round of 16 comes to an end. Argentina takes on Egypt, and Switzerland battles it out with Colombia in what will be the final match in Vancouver. CFL News, Tiger Cats QB Bo Levi Mitchell just underwent successful surgery on his injured left ankle. Hamilton says Mitchell is expected to make a full recovery, but hasn't said how long he'll be sidelined. The Riders face the Tie Cats this Sunday at Mosaic Stadium. 30 runs were put up as the Saskatoon Berries beat the Regina Red Sox 20-10 last night in Western Canadian Baseball League action. The Blue Jays are really having a hard time putting runs on the board. They just lost another one yesterday to San Francisco 10-1. Toronto has been outscored 25-1 in its last three games. Catch the Green Zone this afternoon from 2 until 6 on 650 CKOM. I'm Gerald Bowman.
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3: Integrity and FIFA, the two don't go hand in hand. To have integrity, you need transparency, and that's not what FIFA's disciplinary committee has shown. To give the context, the USA's Flo Balogun received a red card. In the normal rules, he now can't play in the next game, but that suspension was lifted with very little explanation given. In fact, made worse by President Donald Trump claiming he made a call to FIFA. Because without the reasoning, fans are left to ask why, what criteria was applied, what factors considered. And as we don't have those answers, we're left to speculate. And what it looks like is FIFA allowing a host nation to get an easy route, the same route it gave to one of its favourite players in Cristiano Ronaldo, who had a red card suspension lifted ahead of this World Cup. It's an ad hoc application of the rules and makes a mockery of said rules because they apply or they don't. And FIFA has clearly indicated they don't. I'm Sarah Mills.
0: 7:40, your Saskatoon morning weather is for DKI, Saskatoon Disaster Services. Just a beautiful morning. Get out and take a walk around the block. Do something before you head off to work. Your Saskatoon morning weather, 25 degrees and sunshine for today, clear and 12 for tonight. Tomorrow, warmer, sunny and 27. In Saskatoon, sunny, wind is out of the south at 6, it is 15 degrees. Well, yesterday we told you that the mosquito numbers are up 7 times the average this summer. So, once you do get bit, what's your remedy so that you don't have to scratch the heck out of it? That's next.
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0: And this is going to be even a better day. 25 degrees in the sunshine today. 15 right now in Saskatoon. But if you've stepped outside anywhere in your backyard or anywhere in the province lately, you've been probably donating a little bit of blood to the local mosquito population. Yesterday we were talking about how it's 7 times the average in Saskatoon. People swear that they are seeing mosquitoes the size of sparrows and pterodactyls. So this morning we want to talk a little bit about bite relief and resisting that urge to scratch. Well, there's a few things that you can try out. How about a cold compress? Okay, a little bit of the 1% of the hydrocortisone cream. There's also the classic calamine lotion. And some of the suggestions that are coming in on text this morning: ice on top of a mosquito bite. After bite, well, yeah, that's kind of a given. And then this one, too, a warm spoon. Never heard that one before. I squeeze my mosquito bites because there's that saliva that you have to get out, the mosquito saliva that makes it irritated. That's what gets it out. My grandma used to also soak us in a tub of hot water with Dettol in it. So we want to know, what is your tried and true mosquito bite remedy this morning? Text at 1-877-332-8255, and you can be winning a pair of flex passes to Saskatoon Berries Baseball. It's 7:44.
1: Good morning. Here are your top headlines. Alberta Premier Danielle Smith and Ontario's Doug Ford unveiling a route for a proposed west-to-east oil pipeline, and it would go through our province. Premier Scott Moe says this would generate revenue needed to invest in Saskatchewan healthcare, education, and also public safety. This morning, the cleanup continues in communities across eastern Saskatchewan. Right now, 17 communities have declared states of local emergency because of flooding. This hour, there are 65 wildfires burning in the province, 6 of them out of control. There have been 214 wildfires so far this year, well below last year's total of more than 350 up to this point. Prime Minister Mark Carney now in Turkey for the NATO summit. NATO expected to showcase new military projects worth billions in an effort to convince U.S. President Donald Trump that countries are boosting defense spending. And today is the last World Cup game in Vancouver. Switzerland and Colombia square off in a round of 16 game at BC Place. I'm Gerald Bowman, 650 CKOM.
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0: Your Saskatoon morning weather, 25 in the sunshine for today, 12 for tonight, and then warmer tomorrow, 27. That's what I'm talking about. That's a Saskatoon summer right there. In Saskatoon, sunny. Wind is out of the south at 6. It's 15 degrees. 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That jackpot grows by $25 each day till we have a winner. 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Today's high is 25. The Evan Bray Show coming up at 8:36 this morning. He has got a lot going on. We'll check in with him next.
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0: 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I'm Mark Loshak. Now a Real Ag Minute with Sean Haney for Thomas Motors in Melfort.
16: The rapid fire volatility in global energy markets has left the Bank of Canada navigating a serious economic lagging indicator. The central bank's latest business outlook survey shows that the recent U.S.-Iran conflict pushed benchmark oil past $100 a barrel, prompting three quarters of Canadian businesses to brace for massive input costs. But the ink was barely dry on that data before a mid-June peace deal dropped crude oil prices right back down to the late winter baseline near $68. For the prairies, this short-lived price shock triggered vastly different reactions. Conventional oil producers capitalized quickly on the temporary spike, while major oil sands players held a cautious line on long-term capital budgets. Even with energy prices cooling, broader trade tensions and domestic inflation expectations are keeping Canadian consumers highly cautious on spending. The central bank is watching to see if these supply shocks morph into persistent inflation pressures, but for now, look for interest rates to hold steady at the June 15th decision by the Bank of Canada. I'm Sean Haney.
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21: Everybody's talking about the new sound. Funny, but it's still rocking.
0: Oh, it is going to be a hot one, and hot for the next few days, too. Who won the weather lottery and took holidays this week, hey?
22: Yeah, that's exactly. I took a couple of days off last week, and I spent it inside watching movies as it poured outside.
0: Yeah, it's beautiful today. 25 degrees in the sunshine. And the Evan Bray Show coming up at 8:36 this morning. Well, with this hot weather, and actually I found out something interesting about mosquitoes is that their lifespan lasts longer if it's cooler out. If it's warmer, they die quicker. So that's what I always thought, that when it's hot and muggy, it always seems like the mosquitoes are worse.
22: Yeah,
0: actually not that way, or at least it won't be that way for very long. So
22: interesting.
0: Yeah.
22: So there's lots of them. With the standing water that there is out and around this year, man, there's a lot of mosquitoes. We noticed on the weekend we were lathering on the bug spray.
0: Well, in Saskatoon, 7 times the average this year.
22: Yeah.
0: That's a lot of mosquitoes. And speaking of which, we're talking about this morning because I'm looking over at Sheena, our producer, and all she does is scratch her ankles. She's got so many mosquito bites. I said, why don't you do something about those? She goes, well, I don't know what to do. So we're talking about mosquito bite remedies. Have you got one that's surefire?
22: Well, I don't know that it's a remedy, but I remember my grandma used to like use her fingernail to put like a kind of like an X on the mosquito bite.
0: Yes.
22: She swore that it wouldn't be itchy after that. I don't know if that was mind over matter or what, but it seemed a little bit, I don't know, seemed a little bit weird to me, but I still find myself thinking about that if I've got one bugging me.
0: Yeah, I've done that before too, but I actually squeeze them like a zit because what?
22: Come on.
0: No. See, what happens is when a mosquito bites you, they have saliva, and in that saliva, there's a small little bit of poison, and that's what causes the irritation, and that's why it causes it to itch. So if you can get that saliva out right away, it goes away almost, well, Shaq, within the next 10 minutes.
22: I have never heard this philosophy in my life.
0: You haven't?
22: No.
0: Okay, no, this is true. Like, so that's what I do. As soon as I get a mosquito bite, I squeeze it, and you can actually see kind of a liquid coming out, and this sounds gross. I'm sorry if people are eating right now.
22: I was going to say this is 7 o'clock in the morning.
0: But still, and then within 10 minutes, that thing is gone.
22: Oh, the things I learned from Mark Loshak.
0: Actually, we've been getting some interesting ice, putting ice on it, a few other things too. A Dettol, that's another one we were talking about.
22: Oh,
0: Dettol.
22: Yes. Yes.
0: A bathtub of that. On your show today, so this was interesting, this east-west pipeline that was proposed that could help our, non-reliance on the United States.
22: Yeah, I mean, it's one of those ones. I mean, there was lots of excitement around the announcement. Certainly the two premiers, Alberta and Ontario's premier, pumping this as a very positive thing. Then I watched a series of interviews with experts who said, the chance of this happening is pretty low. So I don't know where the truth lies. We already know Manitoba has said, no, we're not participating in this because they don't like the way basically Indigenous communities weren't consulted up front, is what Premier Wab Kanu has said. Premier Scott Moe in Saskatchewan, supportive in principle of this pipeline. So we are starting the show today with Heather Exner-Perot. We've had Heather on before. Senior Fellow, Director of Energy, Natural Resources, and Environment at the McDonnell Laurier Institute, talking about the feasibility of this, the impact it could have. Because don't forget, if it goes from Hardisty, Alberta to Sarnia, Ontario, three refineries in that Sarnia area, and potentially not only providing more oil to Ontario, but unleashing it potentially further to the east and across the Pacific. Atlantic. So yeah. We'll see what comes of this, and we'll have a good conversation with Heather this morning at 8:30.
0: Another thing you're talking about is doctors are the whole delays about getting to see a doctor and waiting and all that. They say that it all comes down to they're doing too much paperwork.
22: Well, a lot of it is paperwork. Dr. Jason Hossein, who has been on our program before, he's a family doctor with a practice in Saskatoon. We've had him on the show before. Love Dr. Hossein because he's just very kind of upfront with some of the challenges that are out there. And of course, he works in the system. So, giving us a bit of a background glimpse into what some of the challenges are. And we're going to talk a bit about kind of the administrative burden on family doctors and how that works in our healthcare system. All of this, anytime we have this doctor or others on the show, trying to understand some of the challenges in the healthcare system and what could be done to maybe alleviate some of that pressure.
0: And this is interesting. It's kind of ironic. We're talking about doctors and paperwork. Well, how about calling in sick and you need to have a doctor's note right from the get-go?
22: Shaq, if there was one country in the world that you thought was going to do this, would it not be Germany?
0: Yeah, of course.
22: Germany, they're looking right now. They've got a series of, these are just proposed law changes, but one of them is no booking off sick, even for one day without a doctor's note. Now, you can imagine, I'm guessing doctors would have something to say about that because it's going to add a ton of work to their plate. That said, it does spark a conversation, and we had it in the office yesterday. Have we made it too easy in Canada to book off sick? And is it a problem? The way people book off sick, abuse sick time, those types of things. It's a conversation that we'll have on the show today.
0: Well, I'd rather have them stay at home than get me sick. I'll tell you that.
22: True. And I think, it's funny because I think during the pandemic, people's attitudes around staying home sick versus coming to work might have changed. But there's some people that suggest maybe we've got too lax on that. Yeah. So that's the conversation we have one of many on the show today, Chuck.
0: All right, looking forward to it. The Evan Bray Show at 8:36 this morning. Evan, have a great show.
22: Good stuff. Thank you.
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11: Welcome to Rome, where whispers of tyranny ripple through the Senate. 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
1: It's 8 o'clock this morning. Details on a new pipeline and reaction from Premier Scott Moe. The rising flood cost for many Saskatchewan communities.
14: Where's the water coming in? Where's it going out? Why did these two roads get washed out?
1: And concerns over long-term care facilities.
23: A lot of the people who work in long-term care are the lowest paid employees in the entire healthcare system.
1: For today's sunshine, a high up to 25. Right now in downtown Saskatoon, lots of sunshine and 15 degrees.
9: This is the CKOM Morning News with Gerald Bowman.
1: Thank you so much for joining us to start your day. Let's get you up to date on a number of stories. A new proposed pipeline could make its way right through Saskatchewan. Alberta and Ontario's premiers just unveiled plans for a 3,300-kilometer pipeline dubbed Northern Shield from Hardisty, Alberta, to refineries in Sarnia, Ontario, without crossing the U.S. border. Premier Doug Ford says Canada is an economic powerhouse around the world and says we have to unleash that powerhouse.
24: Alberta's oil, Ontario's nuclear, and the critical minerals. Not to mention our good friend Scott Moe, that he had a run. I love the guy. Look at potash. Look at uranium.
1: Alberta Premier Danielle Smith says pipelines are an excellent investment.
25: They are a revenue-generating project.
1: Northern Shield from Hardisty, Alberta, to refineries in Sarnia, Ontario, without crossing the U.S. border. Premier Doug Ford says Canada is an economic powerhouse around the world and says we have to unleash that powerhouse.
24: Alberta's oil, Ontario's nuclear, and the critical minerals. Not to mention our good friend Scott Moe, that he had a run. I love the guy. Look at potash. Look at uranium.
1: Alberta Premier Danielle Smith says pipelines are an excellent investment.
25: They are revenue-generating projects, and so ultimately who pays?

0: tools.
1: This still needs the stamp of approval from other governments, like Saskatchewan. Premier Scott Moe has said the proposal has his support. Meanwhile, a sharp rebuke over this plan. Peter Preble is with the Saskatchewan Environmental Society.
2: What I'd like to see is the project not go forward and for public money to be spent building a safe, clean energy future in the country.
1: Preble says boosting the country's electricity grid should be the priority. This morning, we are learning about someone who died in custody, southeast of Regina, and now Saskatchewan's police watchdog is looking into it. Details kind of slim right now. All we know is CERT says it has been sent to an in-custody death that took place near Kipling after an arrest by the RCMP. It says more details will come later. New this morning, Saskatoon fire crews raced to an apartment building on Avenue O South around 3 a.m. There was smoke and flames coming from a third-floor suite. The fire is out. Everyone got out safely. This morning, the Minister of Community Safety in this province says there are going to be some tough conversations about how to prevent flooding. Michael Wieger has been touring some of the hard-hit areas of eastern Saskatchewan. He says towns, villages, and RMs may be facing some expensive solutions.
3: Unfortunately, I think the answer in Kenora is that it's a really, really costly process, and it would be a major, major project. That's probably a question that I think the municipalities have to work with their engineers.
1: 17 communities have declared emergencies because of flooding. Well, hopefully the water isn't leaking onto hospital patients. Swift Current's Cypress Regional Hospital is dealing with water damage in the aftermath of Sunday's heavy burst of rain. The Saskatchewan Health Authority says water started seeping into one patient's room and a family visiting area. Comes roughly 6 years after $200,000 was spent on roof repairs to the hospital in Swift Current. Happening right now, Prime Minister Mark Carney in Turkey for the NATO summit. He has several meetings lined up with Ukraine, South Korea, Germany, and Norway. French President Emmanuel Macron isn't in Turkey. He's in Damascus, Spain, or Syria, that is. And he's okay after explosions rocked that city and close to where he was staying at a hotel. 18 people were injured. This morning, with Saskatchewan's senior population expected to rise in the coming years, the opposition NDP is sounding the alarm, saying since 2007, our province lost 20 long-term care facilities. Keith Jorgensen says the solution is quite simple.
4: We clearly need to increase the number of long-term care beds. We need to make sure that the other steps in the care continuum are properly inspected and that standards are kept so those people are safe.
1: Last year, those 65 and older made up 18% of the province's population. Today in Provo, Utah, the man accused of murdering activist Charlie Kirk is back in court.
5: Day two of the preliminary hearing is expected to bring more testimony from law enforcement who responded to and investigated the shooting of Charlie Kirk. Security here at the courthouse is extremely tight. Sharpshooters and tactical teams are on rooftops. Tyler Robinson has moved to and from court in an armored motorcade. On day one of the hearing, a Utah Valley University police officer testified about hearing the shot and seeing people running away. And graphic videos of Charlie Kirk's murder were shown to the judge. Erica Kirk left the courtroom clutching prayer beads. Alex Stone, ABC News, Provo, Utah.
1: Now another Saskatchewan story with Brittany Cafe. From the surface, it looks almost peaceful. Synchronized swimmers gliding across the water like everything is effortless. Brittany is diving in with the Saskatoon Aqualines to find out what artistic swimming is really like when you get closer than the pool deck.
6: It starts with a deep breath and a dive. Beneath the surface, athletes are moving through an entire routine. Turns, formations, precision. And Coach Katie Willie says it's a lot harder than it looks.
7: Our routines are from 2 to 4 minutes long. You are breathing for maybe half of that.
6: 13-year-old athlete Ryan Denny Pryor tells me this sport isn't for the faint of heart.
8: You'll be under for like 25 seconds and then you gotta come up and act like you're not dying.
6: From the ledge of the pool, artistic swimming looks effortless. But under the water, it's anything but. With the Saskatchewan Story, I'm Brittany Cafe, 650 CKOM.
1: 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It's 8:07, Mark Loshak in with the weather. How's it looking for today?
9: It is looking fantastic, and then right into the weekend too. So all through this week, get ready for finally Saskatoon summertime temps. Your Saskatoon

0: 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Sunny and 25 today, 12 and clear for tonight. Tomorrow, sunny and 27. Around the province, 15s in Regina and Kindersley, 13 in Humboldt-Watrous, Yorkton and Swift Current 16, 12 in the Battlefords, and Prince Albert also 12. In Saskatoon, it is sunny, wind is out of the south at 6, it is now 18 degrees. Now time for sports in the Green Zone for the city of Warman. Gerald Bowman. Gerald, U.S. done at the World Cup.
1: They just joined other World Cup hosts Canada and Mexico, all now eliminated. The Americans fell to Belgium 4-1 last night. As well, that's it for Cristiano Ronaldo at the World Cup. Portugal lost to Spain 1-0, ending the 41-year-old's tournament career for his country. The round of 16 finishes off today with Lionel Messi and Argentina taking on Egypt, while Vancouver hosts its final game of the World Cup with Colombia on the field against Switzerland. We know the Tiger Cats won't have quarterback Bo Levi Mitchell this weekend when they come here to take on the Rough Riders. He just had surgery on his injured ankle. Hamilton hasn't said how long he'll be out for. They were mashing in Saskatoon last night in the Western Canadian Baseball League. The Berries down the Regina Red Sox 20-10. In the majors, the Giants hammered Toronto 10-1 in San Francisco. The Jays have now lost three straight, having been outscored 25-1 over that stretch. And we know he's back for one more year with the Washington Capitals, but the NHL's all-time goal king, Alex Ovechkin, says he doesn't know if this season will be his final season. He's 40, and he scored 32 goals last season. Catch the Green Zone today from 2 until 6 on 650 CKOM. I'm Gerald Bowman.
0: It's 8:09, now time for the Wood File. Here's Murray Wood.
2: It's interesting to see political U-turns and what drives them. Conservatives, for instance, have generally been viewed as the most pro-business party. But it's the federal liberals, who are led by a former CEO of a major investment firm with a background as a bank governor, the kind of leader you might think the conservatives would choose. Instead, their leader is a career politician who's never really had a job outside of politics, not even as a high school drama teacher. Republicans used to be strongly anti-communist, pro-Western alliance, free traders. Now they have a leader who openly admires the leaders of China and Russia, disparages the Western alliance, and spits at free trade. The Saskatchewan NDP used to be against dropping a gas tax used to pay for road construction. That was the domain of conservatives like Grant Devine. Now it's just the opposite. The common thread is parties gravitate to leaders and positions they think will win, which tells you that in politics, principles are often negotiable. I'm Murray Wood.
0: 8:10, your Saskatoon morning weather is for Travelland RV. 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Warming up for tomorrow, 12 and clear for tonight, 27 and sun for tomorrow. In Saskatoon, sunny, wind is out of the south at 6, already 18 degrees. Well, there's still a lot of communities under state of emergency status with all the flooding in eastern Saskatchewan. That's next.
3: Congratulations to the city of Warman, recognized as one of Canada's top 20 most livable cities. And Warman has been ranked number one against all other Canadian cities in safety. Warman, a great place to live, work, and play. A safe and caring community working together to achieve the highest ranking there is. One of Canada's top 20 most livable cities. Number one against all other Canadian cities in safety. It's why people love to call Warman home.
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1: Make sure you go and put your towel down or someplace near the pool today, because it's going to be packed. You might run out of space. Weather's going to be awesome. 25 degrees and sunshine for today. It's 18 right now in Saskatoon. Eastern Saskatchewan has been hit hard with flooding this week, like places like Kamsack and Kenora, Togo, and a lot more. 17 different communities. Roads are washed out. Basements are full. Fields underwater. It's been a mess. A lot of folks are dealing with damage that they never expected, but what's been incredible is how fast people have stepped up. Neighbors showing up with pumps and trucks and shovels, families helping families, entire communities working together to clean up and get things back to normal again, or as soon as they can. Public Safety Minister Michael Wieger joined a tour of the area on Friday.
2: There's actually a stockpile in the community. You could be seeing them driving their half-ton trucks down to unload this damaged property.
1: So how are these floods preventable in the future, and what can they do?
2: Even meeting with the administrator and the mayor in Kamsack, we pulled it up on Google Maps to see where's the water coming in, where's it going out, why did these two roads get washed out.
1: So you see volunteers hauling debris. There's people checking on seniors, making sure no one's dealing with this alone. Eastern Saskatchewan may be soaked, but the community, the spirit is solid. It's 8:14.
3: Good morning. Here are your top headlines. Not long after Ottawa and Alberta agreed to a pipeline to the West Coast, now Premier Danielle Smith and Ontario Premier Doug Ford are zoning in on another pipeline that would run from west to east. Premier Scott Moe is on board with this. As many of us look forward to sun and heat for the rest of the week, there are still a lot of soggy people in the east part of the province. 17 communities have now declared emergencies because of flooding. Everyone is okay after a fire at a Saskatoon apartment building. Crews rushed to Avenue O South just after 3 this morning. It was contained to a third floor suite. The opposition NDP says many in the province may suffer if they find themselves needing a long-term care facility due to a lack of beds to accommodate their growing senior population. And just how late is too late for today's young people? A new report says half of employees who are 16 to 26 years old feel that arriving between 5 and 10 minutes late for work is perfectly acceptable. I'm Gerald Bowman, 650 CKOM.
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1: Your Saskatoon morning weather. Beautiful day today. 25 and sun for today. 12 and clear for tonight. Tomorrow, sunny and 27. In Saskatoon, sunny. Wind is out of the south at 6. It is a beautiful 18 degrees already. 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Today's high is 25. Well, big summer storm in Goshen on the weekend. Huge hail, strong winds. How did everybody's cabins and trailers turn out? Not so great, according to one cabin owner. That's next.
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1: Beautiful morning. Thanks for joining us on this sunny Tuesday. Now it's time for the morning markets for Flyer Electric. Here's Sheena Roselle.
9: CKOM Market Watch. The dollar is at 70.39 cents U.S. Oil is at 69.84 a barrel. The TSX up 49 to 35,262. And the Dow added 130 to 53,186. Now the business report with Paul Martin.
10: Saskatchewan's economy has been one of the stronger Canadian performers in recent years, with growth averaging 3% annually for the past 3 years. That's the headline in the latest quarterly economic forecast issued by the team at TD Bank. Now, TD is generally among the most bearish on Saskatchewan, so this is quite an upbeat statement. The bank's new outlook has Saskatchewan in third place among the provinces when measuring GDP growth this year, trailing behind second place Alberta and Newfoundland in top spot as it rides an oil export boom spurred by the Middle East situation. Production there has risen 30% so far this year. Now, this narrative fits with the bank's view that growth will slow to 1.2% in Saskatchewan, but rebound sharply to 2% next year, putting us back into second spot behind Alberta. The softer 2026 forecast is based on challenging conditions for spring seeding. That's coupled with a cooling in consumer spending, as well as a leveling off of construction activity that's been above average since 2023. I'm Paul Martin.
1: 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We'll find out about one next.
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1: It's a nice looking Tuesday. Lots of sunshine today, getting up to 25 degrees. A little hot working outside today. All that humidity, too. Well, there was that big storm in Cochin last weekend. Hail the size of golf balls, even bigger, big wind, tornado warnings. And our friend from down the hallway at Rock 102, Whitney Graves, they just bought a cabin out in that area, and it was hit pretty hard. And Whit joins us right now. So you guys, your cabin is at Jackfish, right?
14: Murray Lake. So Murray, like the smaller right. lake right next to Jackfish.
1: They join in Goshen yes. through that little channel, right? Yep. And there was some wicked storms. So tell us what happened.
14: Well, apparently at Jackfish near Aquadale, there was a tornado. Like yeah. there's a bunch of photos of them. But I didn't know this, thank God, because I would have been way more scared. But mm-hmm. anyway, the weather started at like, I don't know, 5 or 5:30. And it just kind of came in a little bit, started getting real windy, started getting real rainy. And I'm terrified of storms just all the time.
1: Mm-hmm.
14: Then when the hail started, I was like, okay, the power's still on. We're okay. The power's still on. We're okay. Then the hail got bigger and bigger and bigger, and the wind started picking up. And, like, we're right on the water, yeah. so we can see the basically golf balls falling into the lake, and it's splashing up.
1: And that's the thing. And here's the deal. You guys had just finished a whole bunch of work on your cabin, your outdoor stuff. You yeah. laid down some turf.
14: Yep.
1: And after that hailstorm, like completely trashed.
14: Oh, yeah. All the like dirt and everything washed right on top of it. We had to do it all over the next day and the next day and the next day.
1: And it probably continuing the next week
14: yeah,
1: and the next month
14: like,
1: and all that.
14: And it doesn't look great anymore, but whatever. So, you know, no one got hurt.
1: Well, that's the thing is that now these have probably a mixture of like up to toonie up to like billiard ball size hail.
14: Yeah.
1: You guys didn't go out in this, did you?
14: Oh, well, you know, my husband likes to live on the edge, they were probably about 2D size hail at the time.
1: Okay,
14: but our paddle boards start flying away, and so he gets out there and he's grabbing them, and they're going all over the place. You know, because they're like a sail.
1: Yeah.
14: And finally, he gets them secured somehow. But yeah, the wind was crazy. The waves were crazy.
1: Well, let's talk about that. The lake. I mean, that lake is not a huge lake, so but it would have to have some kind of force to get waves that big coming off that lake.
14: Yeah, they were super big. So I would say the waves got like 4 feet onto the shore. So more than they would have wow. usually been. Yeah.
1: Surprised Nikki didn't take that board out there and try doing some surfing.
14: Yeah, well, he probably thought about it, man.
1: Not when you got 2D size hail knocking you in the noggin. Oh, boy. Well, I'm glad everybody's safe, and I know you got a lot of work to do to get that yep. cabin back up in order again, but there are a lot of people in that area got dinged hard.
14: Well, and I guess that's lake living. That's what our neighbors are saying. We just bought this cabin, so everyone's like, well, welcome to it.
1: Yep, this is what you got to do.
14: Yep.
1: All right, Whitney, thanks very much.
14: Thanks, Jack.
1: 8:25, your Saskatoon morning weather. It is going to be a beautiful day today. Head out to the pool or head out to the spray parks. Whatever you do, don't head out to the river. 25 and sunshine for today. 12 and clear for tonight. Tomorrow, sunny and 27. In Saskatoon, sunny. Wind is out of the south at 6. It's 18. 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
15: The royal wedding of Taylor and Travis continues to spark all kinds of rumors because we've been given very little that is concrete. Where's the photos? Well, those are being heavily guarded. Guests had to sign contracts, and the newlyweds may choose to release one official photo from the big day. We've heard some rumblings, though, that the buffet line was too long, the food was cold, and there weren't enough chairs. So I'm happy to know that even the very rich celebs like to complain about the meal at a wedding. Now that World Cup fans have left Toronto, what is that city talking about? Snow. Yes, there's still a huge, dirty mountain of snow plowed from streets in the winter. And despite record-breaking heat, it still hasn't melted. Now, could this actually happen? Justin Bieber in talks to perform at the FIFA World Cup final halftime show at MetLife July 19th. Others in talks, Madonna and Shakira. And Toy Story 5 crosses 750 million on its way to a billion. The Michael Jackson movie close as well. You can see that one at home now. It'll set you back $20 to rent. That's what's trending. I'm Shauna Foster.
1: 8:27 is going to be a beautiful day. 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Coming up, it is the Evan Bray Show at 8:36. He's got lots going on. It is 8:27.
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3: CKOM News time is 8:30. I'm Gerald Bowman. Talk of a new pipeline through Saskatchewan. A flood of money needed for waterlogged communities. And there is renewed focus on providing for the aging population. Right now in Saskatoon, it is sunny, the temperature 18 degrees. Both the Alberta and Ontario governments just announced plans for an west-to-east pipeline that would stretch from Hardisty, Alberta to refineries in Sarnia, Ontario, with a goal of getting more Canadian energy across the globe. Dubbed the Northern Shield, the pipeline wouldn't cross the U.S., but it would pass through Saskatchewan. Premier Doug Ford says it's a Team Canada approach, pointing to Alberta's oil, Ontario's nuclear, and Saskatchewan's uranium and potash.
25: Make sure we get government out of the way, support when we can, but let's start moving. This is a race first out of the gate, basically, and Team Canada plans on making sure we're first out of the gate.
3: Alberta Premier Danielle Smith says the project would create jobs and grow the economy.
26: We got to think big, and we've got to be looking at being one of the top three energy producers and exporters in the world.
3: Smith says Ontario is doing a feasibility study to figure out how much it will cost. It still needs approvals from other governments like Saskatchewan and Manitoba, but Premier Scott Moe has said the proposal has his support. Peter Preble with the Saskatchewan Environmental Society isn't on board. He says public money should be used elsewhere.
27: It would be much better spent helping to develop renewable energy and helping to develop a national grid across the country that would provide electricity security to residents.
3: Preble says the world is moving towards a different energy reality, and Canada needs to decide whether it wants to lead that transition or keep expanding fossil fuel production. Avenue O South in Saskatoon was filled with emergency vehicles this morning, a third floor suite in an apartment building with fire and smoke just after 3 a.m. There were no injuries. Now it's a case of trying to pinpoint the cause. Happening right now, Saskatchewan's police watchdog has just been sent out to an in-custody death near Kipling, southeast of Regina. It happened after an arrest by Mounties. That's all the details we have from CERT right now. It says more details will come later. This morning, we are hearing from the province's community safety minister and how some communities may be looking at expensive solutions down the road once the floodwaters recede. Michael Wieger says to prevent this kind of flooding in the future, municipalities and their engineers will have to take a look, but the province can help.
0: Even meeting with the administrator and the mayor in CAMSAC, we pulled it up on Google Maps to see where's the water coming in, where's it going out, why did these two roads get washed out.
3: Wieger has been touring some of the 17 communities which have declared states of emergency and says it looks like the worst is behind them. This morning, there's renewed focus on long-term care facilities in the province. If you're a senior, the opposition NDP is warning there may not be space for you. Keith Jorgensen says since 2007, our province has lost roughly 20 long-term care facilities. That comes despite our senior population growing at a rapid rate. He says not only do we need more beds, we need to take care of our healthcare providers.
2: We also need to make sure that frontline workers are properly paid and have a signed collective agreement. You know, a lot of the people who work in long-term care are the lowest paid employees in the entire healthcare system.
3: In 2007, residents aged 65 and older made up roughly 15% of the population. Last year, that number jumped to 18%. He'll get lots of FaceTime with leaders of other countries. Prime Minister Mark Carney right now in Turkey for the annual NATO summit. He is set to have several meetings with those from Ukraine, South Korea, Germany, and Norway. Happening today, British Columbia's Attorney General set to give an update on the legal options following the deadly mass shooting at Tumbler Ridge. 5 months ago, the shooting left 9 people dead, including the 18-year-old shooter. A few weeks ago, the federal public safety minister said a police investigation was in its final stages. The latest local news is as close as your phone. Check out CKOM. com, Saskatoon's homepage for news. 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
3: CKOM Market Watch for Enns Lexus. And right now, the dollar trading at 70.39 cents U.S. Crude oil is up $1.31 to $69.86 a barrel. The TSX is down by 74, 35,137, and the Dow down by 46 to 53,009. CKOM weather for today, sunshine, a high 25. Clear tonight, low 12. Tomorrow, sunny and 27. Right now in Regina, 16 degrees. North Battleford, 16. Prince Albert, 17. In Saskatoon, it is sunny and 18 degrees. CKOM News Time is 8:36. I'm Gerald Bowman.
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0: Good morning. Welcome to Tuesday, another nice day in the province. Fairly warm, if not downright hot, through the week as a few communities still deal with flooding. In fact, I was talking with a buddy, lives in the east central part of Saskatchewan, said you cannot find a water pump in a hardware store anywhere. A lot of water being moved by water pumps these days, whether it's out of basements, out of ditches, even standing water, nearby homes to try and alleviate some of the mosquito problems as well. So yeah, there's a lot of water on the move these days in the province for sure. What's on the agenda today? Well, we learned about another pipeline being considered in the country, Ontario and Alberta, working to connect us from west to east. Will it work? Is it possible? Is it needed? We'll check in with an energy expert in just a second. Open lines today, lots to talk. I'm curious to hear your thoughts on the proposed pipeline. Maybe we can talk about the new submarines that it looks like we're going to buy. Diesel submarines. Just let that sink in for a second. This federal government, diesel submarines. The U.S. soccer team didn't win, even after using their Trump card. There I said it. U.S. politician getting grumpy about the U.S. booze ban in Canada. So all of that could bubble up for discussion on open lines. Family doctors are the backbone of our healthcare system, but many say that they are spending almost as much time on paperwork as they are with patients. We have a family doctor from Saskatchewan joining the show to talk about how we could reduce this burden and how that might actually help the healthcare system that we're dealing with. Calling in sick could soon become a lot more complicated in Germany. The government there is looking to propose that workers have to provide a doctor's note the very first time, the very first day that they book off sick, which leads to a discussion. Do we make it too easy for people to book off sick in Canada? That discussion, should we have term limits for parliamentarians? We have a lot to discuss today. Let's get going. Here is today's Big Talker.
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0: Well, pipelines have been in the news in a big way lately. I would say even in the last week, especially as Canada continues to look for new ways to strengthen its economy, reduce its dependence on the United States. This announcement yesterday, Alberta and Ontario's premiers are proposing a pipeline to carry Western Canadian oil to the east. How doable is this? How needed is this? That's what we talk about with my first guest, Heather Exner-Perot, a friend of this radio show, senior fellow and director of energy, natural resources and environment at the McDonald Laurier Institute in Ottawa, is joining us to discuss. Heather, thanks so much for taking our call.
5: Yeah, great to be here.
0: So let's start by getting your thoughts on the premiers of Alberta and Ontario announcing yesterday a 3,300-kilometer pipeline being proposed. They're calling it Northern Shield Oil Pipeline. Your thoughts on this announcement?
5: Yeah, well, certainly it's pipeline week in Canada, so I can hardly complain about that. I'm always glad to hear interest and excitement about pipelines. Of course, these are two government-announced pipelines, so that's the downside to this. I would say Trans Mountain has a pretty good business case, you know, sending 1 million barrels to the Asian market, the biggest market, fastest growing energy market. The one through Canada to Ontario is much more about sovereignty and security, trying to ensure that we can ship what we need through Canada and not have to go through the United States. And so we'll see what costs we're willing to pay to have that kind of security supply.
0: I mean, Doug Ford has thrown out there that Ontario will pay for it if they have to. Is it a problem that we're trying to potentially build a business case for two pipelines at the same time, or is that doable?
5: Well, I mean, both of them will need government financing. On the Trans Mountain side, you know, I don't see a problem because we know with TMX, basically the tolls cover the cost of capital and the interest for the government, even a small dividend, and where the government makes a ton of money is on royalties and taxes. And it's obviously good for, you know, security and foreign policy and our allies and all that. On this one to Ontario, there isn't a way for Ontario to absorb another 500,000 barrels of oil. So what it is about is being able to ship oil through Canada instead of having to go through basically Wisconsin and Michigan. And some of us out west don't know, but that pipeline called Line 5, Enbridge runs it, that goes to Sarnia through Michigan, has been under a lot of pressure for the last 6 years. The governor of Michigan has been intent on shutting it down, which would be obviously very problematic for Ontario. It hasn't gone far enough. There's an international pipeline treaty that protects it. The federal government under both Biden and Trump has indicated no desire to suspend it. but it does weigh on your mind. And so that is really about, you know, energy security, and we'll see how much we think we need to pay for the risk that is involved in there, and it will be a hefty price.
0: I watched an interview last night with the former CEO of the Alberta Petroleum Marketing Commission, who suggested there's a low likelihood of success of this because of cost and because the refineries in the east are already served by pipelines. If this were to go ahead, and I realize it's a big if, Heather, would that mean that we would cease or limit the amount of oil that we send through this pipeline through the states?
5: Well, it must. And these are the kinds of details that I'm interested in. I'm interested in Enbridge's response because, you know, they're under attack, you know, from the south, trying to shut them down, and now trying to, you know, get rid of their business from the north, cutting off their customers from there. So that is just a thing. You know, obviously we're in a tense time with the United States, and I guess you have to calculate, is it worth it to have, I don't even know, a 50 or a 60 or $70 billion pipeline to get the exact same amount of oil that you're getting, but to not have to get it through the United States. And that's where we're at. And I mean, we just announced $100 billion for submarines yesterday. There's a lot of threats to Canada and the world today. We need a lot of capabilities. We need a lot of security. And so I guess we'll just really need to dig into that math. We're just at the feasibility study, to be fair. And I think there's nothing wrong with doing feasibility on this project for sure. Mm-hmm. And see if the math maths.
0: Heather Exner-Perot is my guest, Senior Fellow and Director of Energy, Natural Resources and Environment at the McDonald Laurier Institute in Ottawa. I saw some more discussion yesterday that was online, but between experts, suggesting that maybe investment in rail might be better for shipping oil to the east at a reasonable cost and benefit as opposed to investing in a pipeline. Can you give us a sense of how possible is that, and compare the use of rail to move oil as opposed to a pipeline?
5: Well, we could already do it today, and it's a little bit more expensive, and it's obviously a little bit more dangerous, so there's more likelihood of derailment. But if the scenario is, you know, a pipeline is shut off for you know, that it's disrupted, that it's not shut down for forever, but it's disrupted, we absolutely have the capability of sending some more oil through rail. You know, the railroad does exist already through Canada. So we do have a plan B in essence. And if people didn't know, we put together plans for the case in which Michigan did shut down Line 5. And it involved rail and it involved truck as well. So you could get that Alberta oil out east, that Saskatchewan oil out east, but obviously over a medium or longer term, that's not a satisfactory solution. But it just to go, like, if there was some kind of short-term disruption, we would absolutely be able to manage it.
0: Mm-hmm. Premier Doug Ford yesterday also announced that we need a strategic oil reserve in Canada. Many have suggested that this is crazy. We don't need it in Canada because we are an oil-producing nation. What do you make of those comments? Is there anything to what the Premier is saying?
5: Yeah, so when we had that last oil crisis in the 70s, that's when the International Energy Agency was started up. That's when countries were intended, the members of IEA, mostly OECD members, to have these strategic petroleum reserves. Canada was never subject to that, was never required to have one, because obviously we're an exporter. And so we just have a different level of vulnerability, which is to say limited low vulnerability. But obviously most of our oil comes from the West. And so if you are in Ontario and Quebec, you are an importer of that oil. So for me, it's about how many days of inventory do you think you need to hold? We can call it a reserve, but that's essentially what it is. They must have, you know, some days of inventory already. And if you say, well, maybe they need twice as much inventory on hold and in case of disruption, I think that's fair. Again, like I mentioned, you could always ship by rail through Canada if you needed to. But I don't think it's, you know, we're certainly in a geopolitical, you know, scenario where you want to have a little bit more security. You want to have a little bit more redundancy. I think holding some more inventory out east makes sense. Whether you want to call it a reserve or not, I don't think it's going to be absolutely not something, you know, comparable to what the Japanese and the Americans have. But a little bit more energy security out east wouldn't be a problem for anyone.
0: We're chatting today with Heather Exner-Perot. Speaking of oil reserves, let's stay on that topic for a second. How did it affect the world, the countries that have oil reserves, dipping into them during the energy crisis that we've seen, the war in Iran and the squeezing and the shutting down, if you will, of the Strait of Hormuz? How much has that affected, and how long will it affect oil prices globally?
5: Well, I have to say, I mean, it worked fantastically that I, you know, I almost can't believe that we have oil around $70 a barrel after the Strait of Hormuz has been shut down or disrupted, you know, for, you know, almost 4 months. And so that's been a great relief. Obviously, the United States has released much of their SPR. They're at their lowest level since 1983, but they've been able to do that. And on China's side, the other big player basically just stopped importing, you know, just, you know, 4 or 5 million barrels a day that they just did not need to accept because they had their own reserves. So in some ways, it did go to show that, you know, we did have, you know, a huge buffer built in on oil, that there it wasn't possible to have the same kind of crisis disruption as you had in the 70s. But of course, you know, these things are running out. We're several months into this crisis. The Americans can't keep, you know, pushing out the reserves the same way that they were. And now also countries are going to need to build them back up. So they certainly served their intended role. I think it worked great. I think we're all lucky that the countries that have big reserves use them to that effect and stabilize prices. But we're coming to the end, I think, of how much more we can be putting out and stabilizing prices if things don't clear up better in the Strait of Hormuz than they are today.
0: Just reading an article about OPEC agreeing to higher oil production to support oil market stability. So this will be the second time in recent history where they've agreed to basically increase their quota. I think the most recent now is 188,000 barrels a day starting next month. How doable is this? Just to quickly say we're going to ratchet up production.
5: Well, they can, they have spare capacity, and could, on the production side. Again, can they get it out to global markets is the question. And you have to appreciate, you know, all those countries that have been affected gravely from this conflict. They need to replenish their revenues, you know, their coffers, and selling oil is the way to do it. So they're all very keen to increase oil production. But the reason why they try to control prices in the first place is to keep the price of the barrel high, to get the maximum value out of the product that they are selling. So it's a fine line. And we know kind of going into this new paradigm, however it looks, that the United Arab Emirates, in particular the UAE, has left OPEC during this crisis, wants to ramp up production, is already, I think, at their second highest on record. And so there is concern that we will see more price wars, more volatility in this new normal. And we'll see how that affects Canada. And we'll see if they can actually ramp up. They can, you know, they can increase their production quotas, but it's not still sure that they can get it to markets.
0: Heather Exner-Perot from the McDonnell Laurier Institute in Ottawa. Okay, one last topic quickly before we wrap up, Heather. We talk a lot about energy production in terms of an export from Canada, but there's been a lot of focus lately on how we're using that, generating electricity. Of course, the National Electricity Strategy that's been rolled out, interties discussion recently. But what we're seeing systematically is the federal government, Ottawa, negotiating province by province, putting policies in place. You know, you want a pipeline, this is what we want in terms of a climate-focused policy change. How can we achieve that? How do you see this continuing to play out, and maybe specifically in Saskatchewan, where we've seen a government that says we're actually going to double down on coal for the next few years?
5: Yeah, I mean, so now every province sees what BC got for not opposing a pipeline. Everyone will want their pound of flesh. I give Carney a lot of credit for finding that middle ground, getting BC, if not on side, at least in not opposition to that pipeline. That was a big problem last time around. But it's true, we don't have the money to go around and giving, you know, billions of dollars for pipelines and transmission lines and highways to every province. But in the case of Saskatchewan, obviously, you know, a half province contributor to Confederation, a driving force of the economy, I'm going to guess it's nuclear. Everyone's going to get, I think, something from the federal government. And I'm going to guess for Saskatchewan's financing of that nuclear plant that takes over coal in due time.
0: Heather, always appreciate the check-in. Thanks so much for your time today.
5: Thanks for having me.
0: Heather Exner-Perot, Senior Fellow, Director of Energy, Natural Resources and Environment at the McDonnell Laurier Institute in Ottawa. Always a good check-in on all things energy production. And boy, there's a lot to talk about with this. By the way, Brian Zinchuk joins us tomorrow for his regular monthly check-in. More discussion on the pipeline buzz that's happening in Canada right now. We'll take a break. We'll come back. Get set for open lines here on 980 CJME and 650 CKOM.
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4: Thanks again to Heather Exner-Perot for popping by. Always enjoy our chat with her on anything to do with energy and energy policy. Of course, this new proposed pipeline. Now, keep in mind, a feasibility study is underway right now. It started in the fall, the Ontario government trying to understand the potential costs. And you'll remember the pipeline proposal follows that prior agreement between Ontario, Alberta, and Saskatchewan to pursue an energy corridor. So not necessarily a big surprise that this is a topic that we're discussing, whether or not this will actually go forward, like come to fruition. Will this be a pipeline through Canada connecting west to east? Yet to be determined, but I am curious to hear your thoughts, whether it's that, whether it's the new subs that we bought, 12 new submarines from Germany, the U.S. lost in FIFA, people complaining in the States about the U.S. alcohol bans in Canada. I mean, we got lots going on. Open Lines is next here for you on 980 CJME and 650 CKOM.
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9: CKOM News time is 9 o'clock. I'm Gerald Bowman. Details on a new pipeline and reaction from Premier Scott Moe. The rising flood cost for many Saskatchewan communities and concerns over long-term care facilities. Right now in Saskatoon, sunny and 18 degrees. A new proposed pipeline could make its way right through Saskatchewan. Alberta and Ontario's premiers just unveiled plans for a 3,300-kilometer pipeline dubbed Northern Shield from Hardisty, Alberta, to refineries in Sarnia, Ontario, without crossing the American border. Premier Doug Ford says Canada is an economic powerhouse around the world and says we have to unleash that powerhouse.
10: Alberta's oil, Ontario's nuclear, and the critical minerals. Not to mention our good friend Scott Moe, that he had a run. I love the guy. Look at potash. Look at uranium.
9: Alberta Premier Danielle Smith says pipelines are an excellent investment.
11: They are revenue-generating projects, and so ultimately who pays for them is the people who use them, the shippers. They pay through tolls.
9: This still needs the stamp of approval from other governments like Saskatchewan. Premier Scott Moe has said the proposal has his support. Meanwhile, a sharp rebuke over this plan. Peter Preble is with the Saskatchewan Environmental Society.
12: What I'd like to see is the project not go forward and for public money to be spent building a safe, clean energy future.
9: Says boosting the country's electricity grid should be a priority. This morning we are learning about someone who died in custody southeast of Regina, and now Saskatchewan's police watchdog is looking into it. Details are slim right now. All we know is CERT says it has been sent to an in-custody death that took place near Kipling after an arrest by the RCMP. It says more details will come later. New this morning, Saskatoon fire crews raced to an apartment building on Avenue O South around 3 a.m. There was smoke and flames coming from a third-floor suite. The fire is out. Everyone got out safely. This morning, the Minister of Community Safety in this province says there are going to be some tough conversations about how to prevent flooding. Michael Weger has been touring some of the hard-hit areas of eastern Saskatchewan. He says town sent to an in-custody death that took place near Kipling after an arrest by the RCMP. It says more details will come later. New this morning, Saskatoon fire crews raced to an apartment building on Avenue O South around 3 a.m. There was smoke and flames coming from a third-floor suite. The fire is out. Everyone got out safely. This morning, the Minister of Community Safety in this province says there are going to be some tough conversations about how to prevent flooding. Michael Weger has been touring some of the hard-hit areas of eastern Saskatchewan. He says towns, villages,

0: I think the answer in Knorr is that it's a really, really costly process, and it would be a major, major project. That's probably a question that I think the municipalities have to work with their engineers.
1: 17 communities have declared emergencies because of flooding. Hopefully the water isn't leaking into hospital and onto hospital patients. Swift Current Cypress Regional Hospital dealing with water damage in the aftermath of Sunday's heavy rain burst. Now, the Saskatchewan Health Authority says water started seeping into one patient's room at a family visiting area. It comes roughly 6 years after $200,000 was spent on roof repairs to the hospital in Swift Current. Happening right now, Prime Minister Mark Carney in Turkey for the NATO summit. He has several meetings lined up with Ukraine, South Korea, Germany, and Norway. Carney has been campaigning for allies to help finance a global defense sector. French President Emmanuel Macron isn't in Turkey. He's right now in Damascus, Syria, and he's okay after explosions rocked that city and close to where he's staying. 18 people were injured. This morning, with Saskatchewan's senior population expected to rise in the coming years, the opposition NDP is sounding the alarm, saying since 2007, our province lost 20 long-term care facilities. Keith Jorgensen says the solution is quite simple.
2: We clearly need to increase the number of long-term care beds. We need to make sure that the other steps in the care continuum are properly inspected and that standards are kept so those people are safe.
1: Last year, those 65 and older made up 18% of the population. Today in Provo, Utah, the man accused of murdering activist Charlie Kirk is back in court.
3: Day two of the preliminary hearing is expected to bring more testimony from law enforcement who responded to and investigated the shooting of Charlie Kirk. Security here at the courthouse is extremely tight. Sharpshooters and tactical teams are on rooftops. Tyler Robinson has moved to and from court in an armored motorcade. On day one of the hearing, a Utah Valley University police officer testified about hearing the shot and seeing people running away. And graphic videos of Charlie Kirk's murder were shown to the judge. Erica Kirk left the courtroom clutching prayer beads. Alex Stone, ABC News, Provo, Utah.
1: 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CKOM weather for today: sunshine with a high 25 degrees. Clear for us tonight, a low of 12. More sunshine tomorrow with a high of 27. Across the province, this hour, Regina 16 degrees, both Kindersley and Rosetown 16, Humboldt-Watrous 16 degrees, Yorkton in at 18, Prince Albert 17 degrees, North Battleford 16. Right now in Saskatoon, sunny, southeast wind at 4, the temperature 18 degrees. 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I'm Gerald Bowman, 650 CKOM.
4: 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And now, here's Evan Bray.

0: this was a difficult, close decision between two highly qualified suppliers. And both of them put forward strong proposals to maximize the benefits for Canadian workers and businesses. In the end, this decision was about choosing the absolute best platform and partnership to meet Canada's combined strategic, security, and economic interests.
1: Yeah, it's pretty big news. Canadian government buying 12 submarines. They haven't signed on the dotted line yet, but negotiations are underway with a German company. That's who they've settled on to provide 12. I think the first four to be delivered.

0: delivered by 2034. These are diesel electric submarines, which is stirring a little bit of talk. I noticed bubbling up on social media. A lot of people pointing out that it's interesting that a government that tends to be very focused on the elimination of fossil fuels is buying submarines that could last for 50 years and run on diesel or diesel electric versus the nuclear option, which we know is out there as well. That is one of many things that we could talk about. The phone lines are officially open for you. 1-877-332-8255. Good morning. It's Evan Bray. Great to have you here on this Tuesday morning. We chatted about the pipeline off the start of the show. We welcomed Heather Exner-Perot to the program from the McDonnell Laurier Institute. The pipeline was announced yesterday it was unveiled, the proposal for a 3,300-kilometer pipeline to transport oil from Hardisty, Alberta, to Sarnia, Ontario. Of course, there's three refineries in that Sarnia area, so this would take Western oil through Canada, as opposed to the pipeline that gets it there now, which goes through the United States. And as we talked about with Heather, I mean, there has always been opposition in the United States, particularly from a couple of the states that the pipeline flows through, to shut down the flow of that Canadian oil. Hasn't happened yet. There's some agreements in place to make sure it doesn't happen, but we've seen agreements broke between our two countries before, and I think that's what's got a lot of people worried. So whether we're talking pipelines, whether we're talking subs, maybe you want to talk about Donald Trump's intervention to get the best player on the U.S. team on the pitch for the game last night. Didn't end up helping their cause. U.S. is officially out of the FIFA World Cup. We can talk about that too. Text and phone lines are open for you. 1-877-332-8255. Let's go to Ken in Saskatoon to start things off. Good morning, Ken. What have you got for me today?
1: Well, I'll tell you, I keep on thinking that I'm on Groundhog Day, because when it comes to energy policy, it's just the same fossils from the Saskatchewan Environmental Committee, or whatever they're called, society. They come out and they go, nuclear's bad, oil's bad, all of this stuff is bad. Hey, depend on wind and solar. And they just don't work. Wind and solar don't work, especially here in Saskatchewan. You can't use it for baseload. But it doesn't really matter, because even though the IPCC says we're not going to put those really extreme scenarios, those aren't very low probability of those ever happening to the climate, but all these people are brainwashed, and a lot of the media people are brainwashed from those, decades of those extreme scenarios. Why don't we just do what works? Because the United States has this, is that, oh, let's build nuclear, let's build LNG, let's go and build any number of pipelines. And for pipelines in the States, the government doesn't have to finance it, because they actually have an economy. People will pay to build a pipeline and make money out of it. We used to do that in Canada, but now we can't, because we've scared all the companies away.
0: Scared investment away and too much regulation, despite the fact that I know recently steps have been announced that they've been taken to try and speed up the approval process to pull away some of the red tape. However, you still are seeing government-sponsored pipelines, not investment or private money sponsoring pipelines to be built. And, Ken's point is well taken. On the point of getting rid of fossil fuels, getting rid of nuclear, getting rid of natural gas and going to all solar or wind. I mean, maybe this is a bold thing to say, but I don't think you find a reliable expert in the world that says that in the next foreseeable future, you can rely on renewables for energy production alone. No one. I mean, we had Rupen Pandya on the phone the other day, who is the CEO of SAS Power. Every expert you have say it is kind of an all hands on deck scenario. Is there a role for solar and wind? Yeah, there's a role for it, but it's not a predominant supplier of baseload power for electricity in our province or many places in the world. And those, if you look at the formula over in Europe, those countries that have relied on it often are knocking on the door of the country next door that uses nuclear or another form of energy and electricity production to lend them some power to help them through. So we've got a long way to go yet. And Ken's point is well taken. I mean, we are nowhere close to saying we can rely on renewable. The lack of ability to even store the power generated, the energy generated by solar and wind is a problem. We've talked about that on, we've experts on the show that have been willing and wanting to talk about that. 1-877-332-8255. But what would you like to talk about? Phone lines are open. Trevor's on the line from Yorkton saying, why are we buying 12 submarines? Go ahead, Trevor.
2: You guys just point out the dumbest people in society. Do Canadians think we're going to get attacked by pirates? What are we buying submarines for? How about some fighter jets?
0: So you say fighter jets first before submarines.
2: Who attacks by water? Absolutely nobody.
0: Well, I mean, there is a pitch to be made for Canadian sovereignty, for North American sovereignty, to make sure that it's not just by air, that it is water, especially if you look at the Arctic, right, Trevor?
2: Nobody.
0: I mean, it's not pirate ships, but it's not about attacks, but it's about shipping routes. It's about, there's a whole list of things that submarines would be part of an overall security plan for the country.
2: They're gonna be deemed useless, and the only time they're gonna use them is if some billionaire wants to go back and have a look at the Titanic.
0: Well, listen, Trevor, I hope you're wrong about that. I would hope that we put them. I mean, what they're saying is by having 12 submarines, you've got them constantly in the water, and they're patrolling basically the three sides of Canada, Pacific, Atlantic, and the Arctic. But they're always there, usable for training. And don't forget, this isn't happening tomorrow. The first four are supposed to be delivered by 2034, which is still 8 years away. But that said, I mean, I did kind of chuckle when I read the word diesel, that we're buying diesel subs. Now, the technology has advanced greatly. I am by no way a sub expert, but the reading that I've done shows that maybe there are some limitations to the diesel subs that wouldn't be there for the nuclear subs. I read an article that was done about military procurement and how it has changed substantially. It was in the Globe and Mail yesterday, talking about, even if you look at the South Korean versus German negotiation / bid process for this procurement, the buying of the subs. I mean, there was all kinds of things offered. You scratch my back, I'll scratch yours. The economic benefits. It was a back and forth. I mean, the South Korean government said they promised to put money into a Canadian steel plant and they would put commercials on TV. Germany said they would have some of the sub production done in Canada. They've actually already lined up Canadian subcontractors to do some of that work. So it really has become not only where can we buy the goods from, but if we buy the goods from you, what will you do for us? That's the nature of probably procurement in general, but certainly when you're talking billions of dollars in military procurement, it's interesting to see. Now, Trevor just brought up the fighter jets, the purchase of American-made F-35s, which was first identified back in 2010 as being the way we're going to go. Now it's under this review, and I'll put it in quotes. I think the review is happening because of the U.S. tariffs. So maybe it's a good thing that the United States doesn't make diesel subs, or the decision might have been tied up in trade talks even more so there. Nonetheless, the submarine decision going to the States, or sorry, going to Germany. Your thoughts on that? Happy to join the conversation. 1-877-332-8255. Let's go to Gary in Saskatoon. Gary, taking us back to the pipeline conversation. Gary, what do you think of this Canadian pipeline from west to east?
3: Okay, so I'm a little confused in that I keep hearing this is an agreement between Alberta and Ontario, and I've never heard Saskatchewan's name mentioned. And it would seem strange to have a pipeline go through Saskatchewan with all the oil that we have. We're not part of the agreement supplying oil to send to Ontario.
0: Yeah, I mean, I think, you know, it's the two end provinces were involved in that first announcement. Premier Mo has since come out and says he supports it. But Premier Mo, on behalf of the province of Saskatchewan, signed that original agreement with Ontario and Alberta to pursue an energy corridor. It sounds to me like the province of Saskatchewan is 100% on board and would have some benefit. Manitoba, however, Gary, Premier Wab Canoe has said they're out. They don't want any part of this. So I don't know how that would implicate things going forward. Doug Ford basically said, we'll get there. He's just got a few things to iron out.
3: Okay, well, I keep digging and I can't find anything specific that says Saskatchewan is part of the supply on this. I've read where the premier has agreed to let this thing go ahead, but I can't get a definite on that we're actually supplying oil.
0: Right. Okay. So that's a good point, Gary. In fact, I plan on talking about that with Brian Zinchuk tomorrow. So it's one thing. Gary's point is well taken, right? It's one thing for Saskatchewan to say, we're on board. We'll help get this pipeline built from west to east. But do we benefit from it? Will our oil flow in this pipeline? What does that look like? A discussion we will have. Brian Zinchuk is on the show tomorrow morning at 10:30, I believe, is when we've got him scheduled to join. Pipelines, submarines, FIFA soccer, U.S. booze ban. What do you want to chat about? 1-877-332-8255. We'll take a break. We'll be right back here on Open Lines, 650 CKOM, 980 CJME.
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0: We will now enter into negotiations to procure up to 12 submarines. We have already provisioned for the costs of purchasing these submarines in our fiscal framework. It's already in the budget. And I can confirm that this procurement will be the largest in Canadian history, and that by design, this process will have far and away the greatest economic impact of any defense investment right across Canada.
1: Purchase. And of course, this announcement comes right before the NATO summit, which is going on in Turkey. Prime Minister Mark Carney set off for Turkey late yesterday, a 2-day NATO summit happening there. You know, they've set the agenda. They've shrunk the size of the summit, so they've got it down to 2 days. And they've changed the agenda a little bit to try and accommodate for the fact that they don't want to provoke I guess the challenges that came with the 2025 summit. So, you know, Trump doubled down on his actions to have shaken the alliance and widened that diplomatic divide, threatened to leave the alliance. He's mused about annexing Greenland. Even now, there was a new clip floating around on social media of him talking about why Greenland would be better if it was connected to the United States versus the way it sits right now with Denmark. Launched that surprise attack war against Iran, and then he was pretty critical of NATO allies for failing to help him there. And the United States has started a drawdown of American troops and capabilities in Europe. So as a result, they've taken the summit, they've slimmed it down to 2 days. They've kind of got the agenda very focused to try and reduce chances of friction over the United States foreign and defense policy, kind of breaking things out into the wide open. But the announcement of the purchase of these 12 submarines is something that Mark Carney has in his back pocket as he goes over there to talk about the continued enhanced spending that Canada is spending, money prioritizing budget on defense, for, you know, meeting that objective now of 5% GDP that NATO has set for, those that are involved. It's an interesting one to follow the bouncing ball on, that's for sure. Okay, let's go back to pipelines. I want to bring Les from Corning into the conversation. Fresh off a Riders win, which I'm sure had you happy, Les.
2: Oh, boy, that was a good win. It was nip and tuck.
1: I was going to say, it wasn't the prettiest win, but a win is a win, right?
2: That, absolutely. Yeah. Absolutely.
1: Pipelines, I got to think, I know you well enough, Les. You and I have talked enough through the years. You've got to be all in on this pipeline deal.
2: Absolutely, I am. There's no reason this shouldn't have been in 20 years ago. Flip-flop. Board and Danielle Smith making that announcement yesterday was pretty awesome. But when it comes to Scott Moe, he's all in. Of course, he's been advocating for Alberta. But when it comes to Wab Canoe, he's not in apparently. But boy, I don't understand why. Because that pipeline, you see, could tee off and head up to Churchill, and a port could be built in there, and a deep water route.
1: Mm-hmm.
2: Unbelievable. And he could reap the benefits of all this on shipping and everything. But it seems like since Wab Canoe got into Manitoba, they're turning into another Quebec and sucking off of Canada.
1: Well, you're right. Wab Canoe has said no. The Manitoba government refused to join this initiative. The reason being, Indigenous groups were not involved from the start. Wab Canoe said in a news release yesterday, after the fact, consultation is not good enough. It needs to be done right from the start. Premier Wab Canoe said Manitoba will pursue large-scale projects that begin with Indigenous partnership rather than consultation after the fact. Now, if you listen to what Ford was saying, I mean, he basically was saying, look, he'll get there. He's got a few things to work out, but I mean, he made it sound like it's going to be fine. But backing up from that, I mean, a lot of the experts are saying the possibility of this pipeline actually coming to fruition, well, it's a long way from happening yet. They're doing their feasibility study. They're trying to understand potential costs. There's a lot of unanswered questions. We just had the caller asking about, will Saskatchewan oil flow on this pipeline? There's a lot of questions, a lot of particulars and details that need to be learned and ironed out. Who's going to pay for it? Again, the Premier of Ontario has suggested the Ontario government could pay for it. Back to what we discussed with Heather Exner-Perot this morning, we need private investment to be incentivized in Canada to get involved proactively with these types of projects so that it doesn't come on the back of taxpayers, which is exactly what happened if governments gets involved. Government has a role to play, no question about it, but a big part of that is maybe, you know, setting up the regulatory framework that makes it easy to happen, incentivize the investment, and then get out of the way. And that's what you often will hear from people when they're in the business, in the industry, and some of the pitfalls that we have here in Canada. Okay, we're only half done. Open lines continues right up until 10 o'clock, 1-877-332-8255. Whatever is on your mind, the lines and the text line, phone line, they're open for you. 1-877-332-8255. We'll take a break. We're going to come back and talk a bit about the stink that is being raised by a Republican politician in the States with regard to Canada's U.S. ban on booze. Coming up next here on 980 CJME and 650 CKOM.
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5: 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I'm Gerald Bowman. Alberta Premier Danielle Smith and Ontario Premier Doug Ford have unveiled a new route for a proposed west-east oil pipeline, and it would go through this province. Premier Scott Moe says this would generate revenue needed to invest in Saskatchewan healthcare, education, and public safety. This morning, the cleanup continues in communities across eastern Saskatchewan. Right now, 17 communities have declared states of local emergency because of flooding. This hour, there are 65 wildfires burning in the province, six of them out of control. There have been 214 wildfires so far this year, well below last year's total of more than 350 up to this point. Prime Minister Mark Carney now in Turkey for the NATO summit. NATO expected to showcase new military projects worth billions in an effort to convince U.S. President Donald Trump that countries are boosting defense spending. And today is the last World Cup game in Vancouver. Switzerland and Colombia square off in the round of 16 game at BC Place. CKOM weather for today: sunshine with a high 25. Clear for tonight, a low of 12. Then for tomorrow, sunshine, a high of 27. It's 9:31. I'm Gerald Bowman, 650 CKOM.
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0: America.
1: And the thing to remember about pipelines is they're an excellent investment. They are revenue-generating projects. And so ultimately, who pays for them is the people who use them, the shippers. They pay through tolls. We got to think big, and we've got to be looking at being one of the top three energy producers and exporters in the world.
2: Well, whether it's pipeline, submarine purchases, you name it, there's lots of great text coming in on the text line. I want to get to a couple of these. Brent in Saskatoon says, Germany was chosen for the new subs partly because Mark Carney wants to make Canada part of the EU. I mean, Brent, you're not necessarily wrong. I mean, Mark Carney has gone around the world looking for trade investment, but his geopolitical leanings absolutely have tilted heavily to Europe. In fact, if you listen to his speech yesterday, he sang the praises of these German submarines. He emphasized they're maximized for the Arctic, which he referred to as NATO's western flank, and said that they are fully NATO interoperable. So the ability for other NATO nations that also use these types of submarines, to train together, to work together if there was a military operation or exercise, that's what he is pointing out. But it all points to NATO. And it points to the way Mark Carney feels about Europe. So, Brent, you're not wrong about that at all. Chris in Saskatoon, wasting money on a diesel sub with only days of underwater capability compared to a nuclear option that can remain underwater for months. Who is getting the benefit here? I saw a text, I think it was Kevin in Regina Beach, yeah, that basically says seven nuclear subs from the United States would have been a much, much smarter purchase. I'm not sure, but I don't believe the United States manufactures subs. They sell used nuclear-powered subs. They have sold some of those around the world. And don't forget, Canada's been in the game of buying used submarines for the better part of 60 years. We go to the submarines for cash lot on the corner to get our submarines. This is the first time we've purchased new subs since the 60s. And they've decided to go with the German-made subs. So lots of thought on that. We talked a bit about energy production and kind of this notion of where do we get our electricity, our energy production from. Dylan in Saskatoon said, we need to reiterate China's 40% of their power is from solar panels and wind generation. I think we've moved past the time that it's not possible to do The biggest thing is battery storage, and even that has now met a point where we can do 10 years ago what we didn't have the technology to do now, I think is what that says. The words are a bit jumbled up there, Dylan, but ultimately, I mean, battery storage is a problem for sure when it comes to wind and solar power. Yeah, you can generate it as long as the sun is shining and the wind is blowing. If it's not, there's a problem. Only not a problem if you've got excess storage for the power that's been generated in excess of what is need for base load. That's not a capability that we have, and it's not affordable. I mean, it's very, very expensive at this point. Sure, I'm sure over time that's going to get better, but that's going to be the transformation, the slow transformation of energy production. And it's not happening anytime soon. And as you heard, again, we chatted with the CEO from SaskPower earlier last week. And he said, coal is not, it's not an option to not use coal in Saskatchewan. At this point, it's kind of an all hands on deck to produce the energy, the electricity that we need. Will they charge a premium to some customers like an AI data center? Now, that's a good question and yet to be ironed out, but it's a question that some people have asked. Staying on the text line, Tom in Saskatoon, big fan of purchasing new submarines. Our military deserves quality, not used trade-ins. Look how the used diesel subs from the UK turned out. Not a big fan, though, of buying from remote locations. Germany is roughly 9,000 kilometers away. That's a lot of travel for a service call. What happens during time if conflict in the world, we should be reliant on ourselves? Now, I think one of the promises from Germany was to build some capability within our country to do some of, obviously, the service work and maintenance. So my expectation is that that part of that would be happening here. I couldn't not read this text from Tom in Dundurn. How ironic. German subs spent World War II sinking Canadian ships, and now we're buying German subs. How times have changed. 1-877-332-8255. Let's go back to the phone line. I've got Larry in Saskatoon. He's taking us back to the pipeline discussion that we started our show off with today. Larry, how are you?
0: Good.
2: How do you see this news that was announced yesterday of, I guess, the fact-finding on a potential new pipeline to move to the east?
0: Well, I think there's something going on about the pipelines that's not making sense. The pipeline going east to Ontario, we already have that when it comes through to Sarnia through the United States.
2: Right.
0: So there's no new oil being moved. It's just, billions and billions of dollars of government debt, when the only pipeline that would give us more oil, Canadian oil being used by Canadians, would go to the Maritimes because they're bringing in oil from offshore. The other pipeline that's questionable is this one going to Vancouver. And they're admitting that the federal government will be funding that to like $44 billion. And the reason for that is because Jack Mintz looked at the economics, and that carbon tax, all the carbon taxes on it, make it uneconomic in competition with Venezuela. So we've got Canadian oil entrepreneurs in Alberta who are starting to invest in Venezuela because it makes economic sense.
2: It's interesting, Larry, that you brought that up, because that was one of the questions towards the end of our interview with Heather that I asked her about, all of the discussion going on with Ottawa right now in terms of energy production and generation and electricity strategy and all of this stuff. But at the same time, they're tying it to a climate policy or focus on a climate policy, somewhat individualized for provinces. But how do those two things interplay, and what does that look like? I mean, that was part of the discussion that we had with Heather, and you can catch that conversation by going to our website or wherever you get your podcasts. 1-877-332-8255. Okay, how about Claudia Tenney? She's the Republican congresswoman for New York who is up in arms. She's steaming. Her nostrils are flaring over basically the fact that Canadian has got some booze bans on for United States alcohol. So she's planning to introduce legislation to compel the United States Trade Representative to conduct an investigation into Canadian provinces that are not purchasing American alcohol. American wineries, breweries, distilleries, and other beverage producers deserve fair access to Canadian markets, not discriminatory treatment from one of our closest trading partners, she says. Oh, and by the way, she has a name for this. The Combating Attacks on Our National Alcoholic Drinks by Allies Act. If you spell that out, it's the Canada Act. She is basically trying to prompt an investigation under Section 301 of the Trade Act of 1974. So if the investigation shows there's unfair trade practices, the United States could respond with, fill in the blank, tariffs or other import restrictions. This, to me, I hate the word gaslighting. I don't use the word gaslighting very often, but if I were to look it up in the dictionary, I would see Claudia Tenney's face there. I mean, what it does show us is clearly the booze bans have worked. Although, we did it for a while here in Saskatchewan, like all provinces did. We've since returned the American booze alcohol to the shelves and leaving it up to everyday people to make the decision. When you go to the liquor store, are you still choosing to purchase Canadian, or have you gone back to buying some of the American alcohol? Nonetheless, this booze ban story is getting a little bit of traction, certainly on a lot of the networks in the United States. And has to show you that Canada clearly is a customer that makes a difference. The Distilled Spirits Council of the United States has said retaliatory bans in Canada led to a 63% decline in U.S. spirit exports to the market in 2025. So pretty significant. That's a big chunk of business for sure. 1-877-332-8255. Open lines continues. We'll take our last break. We'll come back and wrap up. Lots of time. If you still want to give us a shout, 1-877-332-8255. Text line open for you as well. We'll be right back here on 980 CJME and 650 CKOM.
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8: Well, the Saskatchewan Roughriders beat the Ottawa Redblacks 27-22 in a close game that some people are wondering what happened to Saskatchewan's offense. We're going to find out their next game, aren't we, Belton, when the Hamilton Tiger Cats come to visit the Roughriders.
9: Oh, yeah, they better figure something out, because Tiger Cats, you better believe they're going to score some points. What are they going to do there, Britton?
10: Well, the Hamilton Tiger Cats are going to try to score a lot of points. I need to see this Riders defense put a stop to it. Some more pressure from that defensive line. And will the secondary finally get their first interception of the season?
3: Jamie Nye, Belton Johnson, Daryl Davis, taking you right to kickoff. The Green Zone Game Day.
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0: and he gave him a red card. I didn't know what that meant. I didn't think it meant much. Then I started hearing that that means he can't play in the next game. I had nothing to do with the decision. What I did have to do is I said, I think that should be reviewed because I watched the play and he didn't do anything wrong. And you know what? If they beat us, then they can be really proud. The other way, if they beat us, we'll say it was, I say it was rigged, just like the election was rigged in 2020.
1: That clip right there, it was part of a longer conversation that yesterday, I'm sitting in the office doing some prep, and I say in the office, I mean in the office at home. So I'm doing some prep for the show today. I'm listening to this clip. In fact, I'll play it for you right here. My wife, who very seldom, like she is the least political person in the world. Like she really doesn't pay heavy attention to politics. So, you know, a lot of times, you know, when I'm talking about different things that I'm talking about on the show, she has some genuine, like, help me understand why this is important because she doesn't pay attention to it. It's just not a priority for her. But she poked her head into the room and said, is that Donald Trump talking? Because, of course, he's talking about how he's a good athlete and how he, you know, knew that that shouldn't have been a penalty. Anyway, give it a listen. This is the clip that I was listening to that got her attention.
0: So I saw the play, and I'm a person that loves sports and was a good athlete. And I understand sports really well, really well. And that wasn't a foul. That wasn't even an infraction. That was two guys running full speed that happened to crash into each other. You can't take your foot and properly place it on somebody else's foot when you're going. No, these were two great athletes that got tangled up. And this referee, who is a little bit suspect, if you check his past. I don't want to say that because I don't like to create controversy, but very suspect. If you'd like, I'll provide you with the past.
1: And I don't want to create controversy, but if you'd like, I can tell you the details. Look, at the end of the day, I don't fault the president for having an opinion as to whether it's a penalty or not. How many times have we watched a hockey game or whatever and like literally been screaming at the TV, that is not a penalty or that should be a penalty? I do not blame him for having an opinion. I do blame him as the president of the United States for picking up the phone and calling FIFA saying, you got to change your mind on this. So this is all with regard to American player Phelan Balogun, who is, of course, he's one of their big guns. He's a great player for them. But the end result, U.S. lost 4-1 to Belgium. So the U.S. is out. Really, in the long run, I guess it didn't make a big difference whether or not the U.S. president made the call. But it's got so many people talking about how, you know, FIFA is already political. Now you throw this level of politics in. You think about 48 countries in this tournament, how many of their leaders, their presidents, their prime ministers, their ambassadors, their whatever could be picking up the phone questioning calls that have been made by referees. Anyway, the thing that struck me the most about it, honestly, was Jody's reaction. Because, again, she's not a person who normally jumps in on. She goes, that's ridiculous. I can't believe he called the. Well, it happened. Anyway, host countries are all out. Canada, United States, and Mexico out of FIFA. Quarterfinal round is now getting set. Belgium advancing to meet Spain in Inglewood, California on Friday. So for the United States, they failed in its quest to reach the quarterfinals for the first time since 2002. They lost to Belgium for the seventh straight time since they beat them in the initial tournament in 1930. And since then, the United States haven't really been able to get on top of the win category when it comes to Belgium. And last night was another example of that. Okay, 1-877-332-8255. Let's go back to the phone line. Wayne is actually reviving a conversation we actually had yesterday on the program around impaired driving. We welcome Wayne from Saskatoon back to the conversation. How are you today, Wayne?
2: I'm doing great, Evan.
1: Good. What do you got for me?
2: Well, I just want one quick thought. When he said, no one can put their foot there, blah, blah. These guys are professionals, and a lot of countries train at an early age how to foul. And that was an absolute stomp on the guy. You see that guy's ankle bat? Like, yeah, that was a foul. Anyway. The thing with the alcohol problems and the impaired driving, Evan.
1: Yeah.
2: Why do we give everyone a little starter 0.8? Why should it be zero alcohol in your blood no matter when you're stopped?
1: Mm.
2: Or is that too hard for Saskatchewan to get their head around that maybe you shouldn't drink while you're driving?
1: So you're saying no tolerance, because that is the rule for beginners, for new drivers. They can't have any alcohol in their system. But obviously, once they get a few years under their belt, that's not the case.
2: Yeah, I don't agree with that, Evan. I just don't.
1: You think everyone should have the rule, no, not even a sip?
2: Well, why not?
1: Yeah.
2: Give someone who, okay, you can have two beers, maybe you shouldn't drive, but really... No, you alcohol in your blood.
1: Yeah, I mean, there's a lot of people that would agree with you on that. I mean, it comes down to your ability to drive the vehicle being impaired. And the argument, of course, is that having a beer for most people, that's the problem. Not all, but most, it doesn't impair your driving ability. And that's why they've set the limits. There's science behind why those limits and those numbers are set the way they are. But I'm guessing there'd be a few people that would sign that petition, Wayne, if you were to get it going. All right, let's take a break. Thanks so much for joining us during Open Lines. A discussion around family doctors and how much time their administrative duties are taking. If we could find a way to streamline that, what difference would it make? That's the conversation we have next here on 980 CJME and 650 CKOM.
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0: Good morning. It's 10 o'clock. I'm Kevin Martell. We're just learning about an officer-involved shooting in our province. Pipeline proposal, a new one running through Saskatchewan.
1: We are an economic powerhouse around the world, and now we have to unleash that.
0: And what recent rain means out at Craven ahead of Country Thunder. Right now in Regina, mostly cloudy at 19. In Saskatoon, sunshine and 20. Breaking news this hour. There's an officer-involved shooting in Regina. We're getting brand new details from police who tell us a man was firing a crossbow and threatening people inside a home overnight on that city's Elphinstone Street. Now, it's the same block police have been saying to avoid this morning because of a police operation. Nobody died in this. Police say three people were inside the home. A woman and a child got out safely. But then there was an altercation between the man and police. Two officers shot their gun and hurt the man. He's expected to be okay. Now Saskatchewan's police watchdog is being sent to look into the shooting. It is a big new project being proposed, another pipeline, and it could run right through Saskatchewan, including Regina. It's a west-east pipeline announced by Alberta and Ontario. Premier Doug Ford says it's a Team Canada approach, pointing to Alberta's oil, Ontario's nuclear, and Saskatchewan's uranium and potash.
1: Make sure we get government out of the way, support when we can, but let's start moving. This is a race first out of the gate, basically, and Team Canada plans on making sure we're first out of the gate.
0: Premier Scott Moe has said before a proposal like this would get his support, generating the revenue needed to invest in things like healthcare, education, and public safety. This pipeline would stretch from Hardisty, Alberta, to refineries in Sarnia, Ontario. There's a feasibility study to figure out the price. It still needs approvals from other governments like Saskatchewan and Manitoba's. The hospital in Swift Current is now dealing with water damage in the aftermath of a heavy burst of recent rain. Saskatchewan Health Authority says water started seeping into one patient's room and a family visiting area. It's only a few days until a summer favorite in Saskatchewan gets underway. Country Thunder in Craven kicks off this weekend with Riley Green, Creed, and Lainey Wilson, the headliners. Country Thunder's Megan Benoit says things are looking good on the grounds, but there is a bit of a delay to get the party started this year.
2: We typically open on Wednesday for campers. We are going to do Thursday this year because there is still a little bit of mud, but the team is making it look beautiful. They're doing a great job.
0: She says the warmer weather this week should dry up that mud. The gates to go camping open at 9 Thursday morning, but Benoit expects the lineup of campers and vehicles to start earlier than that. Mark Carney is currently in Turkey for the two-day NATO summit. NATO's Secretary General Mark Rutte tells the summit this morning things are looking good on the grounds, but there is a bit of a delay to get the party started this year.
2: We typically open on Wednesday for campers. We are going to do Thursday this year because there is still a little bit of mud, but the team is making it look beautiful. They're doing a great job.
0: She says the warmer weather this week should dry up that mud. The gates to go camping open at 9 Thursday morning, but Benoit expects the lineup of campers and vehicles to start earlier than that. Mark Carney is currently in Turkey for the two-day NATO summit. NATO's Secretary General Mark Rutte tells the summit this morning their current fleet

0: alliance will work with Swedish manufacturer Saab on up to 10 new planes built by a Canadian company.
1: This will ensure we keep NATO's owned and operated surveillance and early warning capability strong and credible for decades to come.
0: NATO just showcased a series of military projects worth billions of dollars in an attempt to convince President Donald Trump U.S. allies are converting fresh defense spending into real firepower. How might this impact that new F-150 you're eyeing? The union representing Canadian auto workers says negotiators are entering a critical stretch of contract talks with Ford ahead of Friday's bargaining deadline. Unifor National President Lana Payne says the negotiations have implications well beyond one company.
2: There's a lot at stake, not only for Ford members, but for auto workers across the entire industry.
0: She says the talks come as Canada's auto industry faces uncertainty from U.S. tariffs, an ongoing trade dispute, and the upcoming review of CUSMA. Get the earplugs. Stampede's underway in Calgary, and already that city says it's received dozens of noise complaints made against various tents and events across that city. That city says community safety peace officers are out each night taking noise readings from nearby residential areas. A recent feud between Calgary's mayor and the premier led to an agreement for event operators to have reduced concert hours and lower decibel levels for outdoor events. A toddler declared brain dead was just found alive, breathing in a hospital morgue. The boy was initially found unresponsive in a backyard pool in Arizona. Police records show two officers in a Phoenix suburb saw possible signs of life in the boy multiple times before he was declared dead an hour later in hospital and his body sent to its cold room. Police were later notified the child was indeed breathing before he was flown to another hospital for treatment and subsequently released with his parents. The AI-created actor is set to make her film debut in a comedy meant to show the state of AI movie magic. Reporter Anna Bata tells us Tilly Norwood, as she's called, was first announced by the production company Particle 6 last year.
3: The actors' union, SAG-AFTRA, said they do not consider her to be an actress. But Particle 6 pressed forward, releasing short comedy sketches and a music video.
4: I am still human, make no mistake!
3: Now the studio that made her is producing a film starring Tilly, titled Misaligned, a coming-of-age story about Tilly trying to become more human.
0: 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The time now is 10:06. Right at or closer to normals for this time of year in Saskatoon and central Saskatchewan. Sunny and 25 today. Tonight clear and 12. Tomorrow sunny and 27. A bit windy. In Regina and southern Saskatchewan, 23 today with a few clouds. A few clouds tonight with a low of 11. Tomorrow mainly sunny and 27. Right now across the province, the Battle Fords and Prince Albert both at 19. Swift Current 17. Weyburn, Estevan at 16, Yorkton 20, Moose Jaw 15. In Saskatoon right now, sunny, southeast wind at 11, 20 degrees. And in Regina, mostly cloudy, southeast wind at 12, 19 degrees. The time now is 10:06. I'm Kevin Martell.
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welcome back to the show. Evan Bray, good to have you here. It's a Tuesday morning. We were talking about some of the flooding conditions that are happening in parts of the province, that east central part of the province, and even parts of the southeast, where you literally can't walk into a hardware store and buy a pump because they've literally been sold out. Bare shelves. A number of people have sent those texts in as of yesterday. Another text this morning I got when we're talking about weather conditions, Kendra from Maple Creek. So you'll remember yesterday we had a texter from Liebenthal who had sent pictures of the damaging hail that they got over the weekend and what it did to gardens and yards and windows and roofs and you name it. Well, Kendra pointing out that they had all of these beautiful yellow blooms of canola in the fields. And then after that storm blew through, they're basically sticks with leaves. It's

0: turned what was a good news story, because don't forget, they've had 9 years of drought in that area. This year, the crops were looking good. They had a couple of well-timed rains, and now this disaster rolls through and is causing, obviously, some problems for many in that area. So, Kendra, thanks so much for the text, and we appreciate you sharing the view from out of your window and what you're seeing in your part of the province. Well, healthcare continues to be a topic of conversation. We have talked a lot about family doctors and how there are a number of people who are in between family doctors. Their family doctor may be retired or moved, and as a result, they're trying to find one. This is a problem. Many people on this program will call in or text in and talk about the challenges they've had. And we've seen the increase in nurse practitioners, for example, trying to help fill the void. The 811 health line, we've talked about that option. Pharmacists can play a role, but family doctors are needed. There's no doubt about it. There's recruitment, retention efforts going on in the province. But one of the things that we also should look at is not only do we need more doctors, but what are we asking them to do? And this is where the discussion can focus on the administrative duties. So seeing you as a patient is a part of that job, but then they've got paperwork to do, and the paperwork can be quite extensive. Here to talk a little bit more about this is family doctor from Saskatoon, Dr. Jason Hossain, who has been on our program before and joins us by phone from his office today. Doc, thanks so much for taking the call.
1: Hey, thank you, Evan.
0: Administrative burden. I mean, I think of that from a policing standpoint, and I remember what the mountain of paperwork looked like. Can you give us a bit of a perspective from a family doctor's point of view?
1: Absolutely. So I think the issue here is that patients only see what they see. So, you know, you spend 10 or 15 minutes with me in the exam room, we have a good visit, and I think that patients get the idea that that's the end of it, and that they're on, that the doctor's on to the next patient. But what they don't see is all the behind the scenes work that goes into their care. So, you know, a good rule is for every minute that a family doctor spends with a patient, there's probably an equal amount of time spent on doing other things. And that could be filling out forms. That could be typing my clinic note. So after I see you, I have to type out a lovely visit note explaining what I heard from you, what I saw in physical exam, what I think's going on, and what I intend to do about it. And let me tell you, Evan, I'm not a fast typer, so that can take quite a while to do. So again, patients only see what they see, but there's a back end to medicine. There's a lot of behind the scenes care that goes on.
0: What do you use those reports? Is that for your own reference? Is it a requirement under the SHA?
1: Absolutely. It's a College of Physicians and Surgeons requirement that we adhere to certain charting standards. And it's for the patient's benefit, because if I get hit by a bus, you know, one of those big buses with your picture on it, and I'm killed, then somebody else has to assume care of my patients.
0: Right.
1: They're going to depend on those notes. They're very important, but they're extremely time-consuming to complete. And I think I don't want to spend too much time on chart notes, because the thing that's really killing family doctors right now is forms. There are so many forms. They are long. They are complex. And I'm not clear that they actually contribute much to patient care other than meeting the needs of the people who create the forms.
0: Dr. Jason Hossain is my guest. Give us an example. Like, what are the forms for? What are they when you're referring someone to a specialist or?
1: No. I'm talking about things like the disability tax credit form. So right now, that's an extremely popular one. Everyone and their dog, it seems, is coming in wanting one of these filled out to see if they can get a tax credit, because they may or may not have a substantial disability. And I don't have one in front of me, but I do have one in front of me. Look at that, Evan. Holy cow. What are we at? 16 pages, 17 pages. It's a 17-page form. And that takes time to fill out. It's not just writing it out. You have to go into the chart and find details of information. So a form like that could take half an hour to fill out.
0: Right.
1: And that's just an example of a federal government form. But, you know, SGI, Workers' Compensation Board, employers, insurance companies, they all have their forms. They're all different, and they are all long and complex to complete. It kills family doctors.
0: So go ahead.
1: Well, you know, one of the things I'm interested in is recruiting new family doctors. And the College of Medicine graduates about 100 students every year. And the students work with us all, and they see what we do. And I think that the students see, oh my gosh, that family doctor, he's doing so much paperwork. I don't want any part of that. And I fear that this is pushing our medical graduates into other things like specialties, when they really could be doing family medicine if it weren't for all the administrative burden that they witness when they're students. I think it's a real disincentive.
0: You answered part of the question that I was going to ask you, is how, what are the impacts of this? So you've got, you know, let's call it hour for hour, patient time versus administrative work, hour for hour. What is the impact of that on patients and on the system? You've already talked a bit about maybe complicating the recruiting part of this.
1: I'm really afraid that it's scaring away medical graduates. It's causing burnout in current family physicians, and it just takes away time. It takes away bedside time. I want to be in a room seeing patients, figuring out what's wrong with them and helping them. Now, here, let's talk about your show, Evan. Like, you run a show, and the reason it works well is because Evan does what Evan does best. Evan's not booking patients. He's got Nicole and Frank to do that for him. Evan's not mixing the audio. He's got someone to do that. And Evan's not out there in front of the Rolco radio building mowing the lawn because there's somebody doing that. The show works because you do what you do, and that's all you do. So I'm looking for to create conditions where family docs don't have to do all this administrative burden so we can be in the room providing care to patients. And if that happens, we can see more patients. And then that will help address some of the gap. Like right now, 1 in 5, 1 in 6 people in Saskatchewan don't have a family doctor. And I'm sorry, but the supply doesn't seem like it's going to increase anytime soon. Mm-hmm. So we have to look at ways of improving efficiency so that I can be in there in the room with you, figuring out your situation.
0: I mean, that makes great sense, Doc, for sure. So what are the ways out of this? Are there jurisdictions that have found workarounds or alternatives to this that alleviate some of this administrative pressure? How does technology help with that?
1: Well, again, there's hope. There's always hope, Evan. If you live in Saskatchewan, you live on hope, right? One of the things is AI. AI currently, in the current state, I could have my cell phone on the desk with the patient's knowledge that this is happening. I could have my cell phone out on my desk, and it would not record the visit. It would listen to the visit and summarize it into a visit note that I could just copy and paste into my computer. And it's almost, I believe that within the next year to 2 years, the AI will be sufficiently good that it can do some of the heavy lifting of filling out these forms for me. Mm-hmm. So there's tremendous hope there. Now, again, I can't use AI without patient's consent. So it's really important that your listeners understand AI, ask questions about their doctor. Are these transcripts being recorded? Where are the servers located? Are they in Canada? Are they in the United States? Ask questions. But ultimately, my hope is that patients will be okay with me using AI, because again, if I'm not sitting in my office typing slowly at 25 words a minute, I can be in a room seeing you. That's where technology is really going to help us. There's another thing your listeners probably aren't aware of, and that's the Senate Bill S5, which is some legislation coming down the pipeline that, if passed, will require the companies that produce EMRs to be interoperable. And why that's important is because if I am seeing you at my clinic in a walk-in, but your normal doctor is using a different EMR vendor, I can't see their notes. It's a brick wall. I can't mm-hmm. see anything. There's no interoperability. So again, when I say administrative burden, part of it is filling out forms and all that jazz, but part of it is the time I waste trying to search for the information I need to look after you in that moment. So again, technology is going to be a big one. And I think there's a legislative thing here too. You know, sick notes. You and I were kind of talking offline before about legislation for sick notes. Employers are still demanding sick notes for absences as short as 1 day. I mean, that's crazy to me, because that's a visit that could have been used by somebody else. And the bottom line is, if you're an employer, you either trust your employees or you don't. If you require them to come in for a sick note when they've been off for 1 day, that's just wild to me. So again, legislation is one sort of solution, but technology is going to be the real one. And I think it's imperative that your listeners understand the technology and ask questions and hopefully are okay with us using it.
0: A Saskatchewan family doctor, Dr. Jason Hossein, is our guest. The sick note thing is actually a topic that we're broaching next on the show, because Germany has put together a number of labor reforms, and one of them that they're going to suggest that they go forward with is basically to reduce sick days, because they're saying they have a productivity issue in a lot of their industries there. To try and reduce that, they're basically saying you can't call in sick by telephone. You require a medical certificate, even if it's just for one day. I can't imagine what that'll do to their healthcare system.
1: It will crush us, Evan. It will crush us. It's unintended consequences. You think you're solving one problem, but you're creating a totally different problem elsewhere. And I think that's because maybe healthcare doesn't talk to other industries. There's not enough cross-pollination there. Mm-hmm. So, yeah, it would crush us.
0: Well, Saskatchewan has, it was May of last year, I believe, the Saskatchewan Employment Amendment Act was given a royal assent, which made a number of changes to workplace laws on topics that included sick time, basically moving it to 5 days before you need a doctor's note. But as you said, there's some workplaces that have their own policy that maybe doesn't follow that provincial legislation.
1: Yeah, when you're a worker in this economy, I don't know if you want to try and stand up to your boss and say, hey, there's a law that says I don't need this note. It's kind of a scary thing to do. So I think, you know, laws are great, but, you know, if people don't feel safe to stand up for their rights in the law, then they come to their doctor looking for that sick note.
0: Dr. Jason Hossein is my guest. Before I let you go, I was curious. I've read a couple of articles, and we actually had a guest on the show a few months back talking about the impact that AI, Google, all of this online information has on doctors, because patients, you know, they'll do their own digging, they'll diagnose what they think the problem is, and then the visit to the doctors has them, the doctor, spending a lot of time maybe undoing some of the misinformation they've gathered. Is that something you've noticed at all?
1: Oh, Evan, how much time do you have to talk about this? It's a big problem. And I think the thing I'm going to say to people is, when you're reading things online, when you're listening to podcasts, when you're looking at things on Instagram, I think you really need to understand, what is the person who's telling you these things getting out of it? Are they selling a product, for instance? You know, they really have to be critical when they're perusing this material to make sure that it's actually being delivered altruistically. Mm-hmm. When you come to your doctor, you know, I'm not trying to sell you something. I can't sell pills. I can't sell vitamins and devices and things. I'm not allowed to. So you can kind of accept that what I'm telling you is in your best interest. So I guess what I'm saying is, when people are consuming this material online, it's okay to do that. I like people to be educated, but have a critical eye when you're going through these Instagram reels, when you're going through TikTok, when you're going through YouTube. What is the person stand to gain by putting this material out there into the world?
0: Doc, always appreciate the check-in. Thanks so much for the time today.
1: All right. Thank you, sir. Have a good one.
0: Dr. Jason Hossein, who gives us a really good perspective of, you know, the amount of administrative duties that doctors have, family doctors particularly. That's what we're talking about today, after they have a visit with you. And they've given you a diagnosis, they've given you a bit of a treatment plan, or whatever it is that they're talking and consulting with you about. There's a lot of paperwork to do after the fact. Is there a way to reduce that burden? Does that burden deter newly trained doctors from going into family medicine? Does it cause them to say, you know what, that doesn't look attractive to me, I think I'll specialize and do this instead? Really good conversation. Okay, this whole booking off sick conversation is where we're going to go when we come back. In fact, we're going to open up phone lines. I want to hear from you. So we'll take a break. But when we come back, Germany is suggesting you can no longer just simply pick up the phone and book off sick from work. If their legislation passes, you will need a doctor's note. Do we make it too easy for people to book off sick in Canada? Or have we got it right? Your thoughts when we come back on 980 CJME and 650 CKOM.
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1: 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Place meatloaf in the smoke on a cooling rack as you want that smoke to circulate all around the loaf. Make sure to baste with barbecue sauce every hour while in the smoker. Smoke for 4 hours or until it hits an internal temperature of 165 degrees. Smoker temp should be set at 225 to 250 degrees. Once out of the smoker, let the meatloaf rest for a few minutes before slicing and serving. Guess what? It's eating time. I'm Belton Johnson. Join me Friday morning, 11 a.m. with Evan Bray for more tips from the Saskatchewan Cattle Association.

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0: Thanks again to Dr. Jason Hossain, a family doctor based in Saskatoon. I said to him when we chatted off air before we went live, I said, this is the problem if you're a good guest. Because if you're a good guest, we're going to want you to come back. You remember the first time we had the doctor on, we were talking about should people be charged for missing appointments? And we had a big talk about, you know, how big of a problem that is. We read this article recently about the administrative burden on family doctors and how much time they're taking sitting in an office trying to, you know, write out all of their notes and the impact that that's having. So again, we wanted to get him on to talk a bit about that. So I mentioned this to Dr. Hossain when he was on, but Germany is looking at, I mean, they're making a whole suite of proposed legislative changes. The German chancellor just over the last week here outlined a package of changes that are pension related, tax related, labor reforms to try and maximize production in the country. And one of the things they're finding is they're losing productivity. And that's a pretty general statement, but I'll throw it there because that's the way they've worded it. They're losing productivity in industries by the number of people who book off sick. And essentially what they're insinuating is it's been made too easy in Germany to book off sick. So as a result, as an effort to try and reduce the days lost through sick leave, workers, if this goes through, workers would not be able to just pick up the phone and call in sick, but they would require a medical certificate, even if it's just for one day off sick. Now, this, first of all, sounds like a nightmare for doctors. I cannot imagine doctors are loving this. How are you getting a doctor's note that quickly? Like, people are booking appointments a month or two down the road to get in and see their doctor. Does this jam the emergency wards? But then it makes us think, do we have it too easy in Canada? Like, this is maybe the extreme, what Germany is doing, but should we have tighter regulation on sick days? Is it abused in Canada? Do we leave that door open for abuse? And if you earn your sick time through your job, how do you view it? Is it an insurance policy if you need to use it? Or is it like a time bank that you just basically want to take that time off? The topic of sick time is one that people have thoughts on, which is exactly why I brought it up to you. Your thoughts next. 650 CKOM, 980 CJME.
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2: It's 10:30. Good morning. I'm Kevin Martell. Breaking news. There is an officer-involved shooting in Regina that CERT is now looking into. Police say a man was firing a crossbow and making threats at a home. Two officers ended up firing their guns at him. The man's hurt, but is expected to live. The police watchdog is also looking into another incident southeast of Regina near Kipling. And we don't have any details into that other than there was an in-custody death after Mounties made an arrest. There's a feasibility study to figure out the price of a proposed west-east pipeline that would run through Saskatchewan. It still needs approvals from the Mo government and Manitoba's government, since Alberta and Ontario are already on board being the ones to propose it. With Country Thunder Saskatchewan starting later in the week, you won't be able to set up your campsite as early as you normally would. Festival tells us recent rains led to muddy conditions, and so camping will open up Thursday instead of tomorrow this year. And defense spending is on the mind of Mark Carney right now. The Prime Minister is in Turkey at the NATO summit. All right, at or closer to normals for this time of year in Saskatoon and central Saskatchewan. Sunny and 25 today. Tonight, clear and 12. Tomorrow, sunny and 27. Windy. In Regina and southern Saskatchewan, 23 today with a few clouds. A few clouds tonight with a low of 11. Tomorrow, mainly sunny and 27. Right now in Regina, mostly cloudy. Southeast wind at 13, 20 degrees. And in Saskatoon, in the sun, southeast wind at 6. 22 degrees. The time now is 10:31. I'm Kevin Martell, and now the Real Ag Minute with Sean Haney.
3: The rapid-fire volatility in global energy markets has left the Bank of Canada navigating a serious economic lagging indicator. The central bank's latest business outlook survey shows that the recent U.S.-Iran conflict pushed benchmark oil past $100 a barrel, prompting three-quarters of Canadian businesses to brace for massive input costs. But the ink was barely dry on that data before a mid-June peace deal dropped crude oil prices right back down to the late winter baseline near $68. For the prairies, this short-lived price shock triggered vastly different reactions. Conventional oil producers capitalized quickly on the temporary spike, while major oil sands players held a cautious line on long-term capital budgets. Even with energy prices cooling, broader trade tensions and domestic inflation expectations are keeping Canadian consumers highly cautious on spending. The central bank is watching to see if these supply shocks morph into persistent inflation pressures, but for now, look for interest rates to hold steady at the June 15th decision by the Bank of Canada. I'm Sean Haney.
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8: When a family member passes, there are 87 decisions that need to be made within 72 hours. 87. That can be an overwhelming number to deal with. At Hillcrest Funeral Home and Cemetery, 48 of those things can be done with pre-planning. 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
10: If I eat enough garlic, you will eventually be able to smell it coming out of my pores. And this sniff test of sorts is used in mining to find deposits far underground. It's called soil gas hydrocarbon testing. To do it, a geologist goes into an area that they think may have a deposit below it and gather about 50 small Ziploc bags full of dirt off the ground. These samples are sent to a lab where they are tested for levels and presence of certain hydrocarbons in them. Each kind of deposit, even deep underground, gives off the unique pattern that eventually makes its way to the surface. The test looks for these unique patterns, sort of like smelling garlic on a person. A deposit can be sniffed out up to 1,700 feet below the surface if it's uranium, or over 2 miles if it's oil and gas. Soil gas hydrocarbon testing, a good way to sniff out a deposit. I'm Eric Anderson from CIMSA.
9: Prosperity Saskatchewan, presented by the Government of Saskatchewan and Nutrien.
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0: Welcome back to the show, Evan Bray. Good to have you here. Well, we have started a conversation on the text line. Let me tell you, a number of people texting in. So what we're talking about is last week, I think it was Thursday, the German chancellor outlined a package of reforms that they intend on turning into law. Some of them have to do with pensions. Some of them have to do with tax in Germany. But some of them have to do with labor. And they are saying that they have a productivity problem across multiple industries because of the amount of time they lose through people booking off sick. So I want to say in true German fashion, because if there's a country that's going to do this, it feels like Germany would be the one to do it. Basically, they're trying to reduce days lost through sick leave. So they're saying you can't book off sick by telephone if this legislation goes forward. You have to have a doctor's note. Even if you're only going to be out one day, you need to have a doctor's note. Now, the legislation hasn't passed yet, but if it does, you have to wonder what this is going to do for doctors and emergency wards, people trying to get these doctor's notes. So that's one piece of this, right, is the practicality of this. And I'm seeing so many of you suggesting, how could this even work? Like, if you're literally too sick to work, how are you going to the doctor's office, a walk-in clinic, emergency ward to get a doctor's note? And what is this going to do to the already jammed waiting rooms in these facilities? So that's one side of it. But the other side of it is, do we make it too easy to book off sick for work? Like, this is one of those topics where, and I'm not martyring myself. Trust me, I've got lots of faults, but I tend to not book off sick very often. And that's the way, I don't even know if I can say it's the way I was raised. You probably don't know this, but in March of this year, I slipped on the icy driveway and completely tore, and I mean tore off the bone, my left hamstring. Call it an old man injury if you want. Go ahead. Have your laugh at me now. It's been 4 months, so I've kind of got my head around it. That happened on a Friday night. Ambulance ride to the hospital. I could not walk, and I was at work on Monday morning. It was painful. It wasn't fun, but I didn't book off work because I'm not a person that tends to book off work very easily for being sick. Now, the flip side of that is I think maybe most recently in recent years, especially through the pandemic, we heard a number of people saying, look, if you're sick, we don't want you coming to work. We don't want you spreading your germs. Stay home, get better, then come to work. So there's a balance there, but do we make booking off sick too or easy? Do we have a system that leaves the door open to abuse? This is another thing that I'm seeing on the text line, and I want to go to your texts and your calls right now at 1-877-332-8255. But many people suggesting, how often do you see it that there's a problem, one or two employees in an office that abuse the sick time, and the rules change for everybody, as opposed to dealing with those specific people? 1-877-332-8255. Sandra, near Chamberlain, the military did it in the 80s and 90s. Not sure if they still have sick parade. You had to put on your uniform and report to the clinic. They decided if you were truly too sick to report to work. Tom in Saskatoon says, silly example, an intestinal flu causing diarrhea. Not something you want to even go to a medical clinic to have diagnosed. Lots of states in the human condition that cause quick, short-term illness. The City of Saskatoon departments review sick time usage of individuals and identify problems that require action, such as doctor's notes, rather than blanket punishment. That's good. I'm glad to hear that. By the way, Tom goes on to say, if Germany's having a productivity issue with sick time, what does that say for our submarines? Good question. Maybe that's why we're getting them in 2034, Tom. I don't know. The sick note thing doesn't make sense, Courtney in Saskatoon. If you're too sick to work, you're likely too sick to drive to a walk-in clinic and sit there for hours waiting to see a random doctor that doesn't even know your medical history. Harvey from Unity. I was a Crown employee for 25 years. We were entitled to 15 sick days per year. Some employees made sure they used up this time. Those of us who didn't use up our sick time retired with 300 to 400 accumulated sick days, and we're not recognized for that. I think that if a company gave an incentive for employees not to use this time, there would be less abuse of the benefit. Such a good point. If you earn sick time, and I'm going to say that first, because there's a lot of people listening who are like, sick time? What's that? I'm a farmer. I'm a business owner. I'm a whatever. I don't work. I don't get paid. I don't have sick time. So I recognize right off the start that this is a discussion that pertains not to everyone equally. But if you earn sick time in your job, how you view it is an interesting discussion. And this is the point that Harvey is bringing up, right? Are you an employee that earns sick time thinking it's there if I need it? It's almost like an insurance policy. I hope that I don't ever have to use it. Or are you a person that checks your sick time regularly on the work administrative system and says, oh, I've got a couple of sick days. Maybe I'll have to use those up here now that the weather's turning nice. I mean, call me cynical, but I feel like that happens. People abuse the sick time, and a lot of it has to do just with the philosophy of it. Now, I have seen a couple of people on the text line talking about the generational differences. I'm going to right away stomp that fire out. I know baby boomers that I worked with in my time at the police service who were terrible abusers of sick time, just like I know Gen Z that are quick to use sick time. So I don't know that you can just say it's a generational thing. I think it comes down to individuals. 1-877-332-8255. I'd love to hear your thoughts. I'm going to go to Brandon on the phone line first. Sick days. What have you got for me, Brandon?
1: Well, I think it's kind of absurd. Like I said earlier with you, I said you should be able to use them when you need them, obviously. But how do you get into a small town hospital to even get a note because there's nobody there?
0: Right.
1: Where it takes you 2 weeks. And also, I, on the standpoint, like, you need to better yourself as a human. So if your teeth have a cavity, that should be allowed to go use that, because how, without taking a day off, you shouldn't be penalized taking care of your health.
0: Yeah.
1: That technically is you should be sick and go get, take care of yourself. If you want the guy to be there as much as he can be, you also got to allow him to take care of himself or her.
0: It almost comes down to a trust thing, doesn't it? With the,
1: yeah,
0: with your employer. And I mean, deal with, and someone said it on the text line, if you've got a problem, deal with the problem employee, but don't blanket everyone with the same rules.
1: Yeah, like I know over the years I've had certain people come and go to work or whatever, but I do tend, the younger generation are more on their phones and they want to get every dollar they can from them. Not, I know it happens in every generation, but it seems in general the older ones, even if they're dying, they don't want to take a sick day.
0: There is some philosophy differences. There's no doubt about that. Let's go to Destiny in Yorkton. Destiny, I think you're bringing up the topic that this, if we were to do what Germany's proposing, it would put like an unbearable burden on the healthcare system.
2: Well, let's put it this way. My son has epilepsy. He waited 27 months to see a pediatric neurologist. And guess who manages his epilepsy medication?
0: You.
2: Is it the pediatric neurologist or is it our family doctor?
0: Right.
2: So if we make every single Tom, Dick, and Harry who has the sniffles or who needs to, you know, or whatever, need to go to the doctor to get a sick note in an already strained system, that puts people like my son and I, who are disabled, we have 11 medications between the two of us. That means that we don't get in, and as it stands, I'm in Yorkton. Guess where our family doctor is?
0: Where?
2: Regina.
0: Oh, really?
2: My psychiatrist, Regina.
0: So you're on the road all the time.
2: Well, fortunately, most of my doctors will accommodate most things with phone calls.
0: That's good.
2: But despite the fact that the South Party has announced this whole thing where telehealth is going to be possible, my GP is still limited to 4 phone appointments per day.
0: Mm.
2: Anything beyond that, and SHA does not pay him.
0: Right.
2: And he also has to justify why he's talking to the patient on the phone instead of making them come in.
0: Right. Which in your case, I mean, it makes sense if you don't have to do a 2-hour drive to see the doctor in person. If you could do it over the phone, makes sense. Destiny, I appreciate your perspective because that's, you know, many people are saying exactly what Destiny is saying. Why clog up the system more with unnecessary doctor's notes if we don't have a problem with what's going on right now, which is why I'm asking the question, do we have a problem? Like, do we make booking off sick too easy? Is the system working that we have right now? 1-877-332-8255. I want to grab Burke's call. Burke's on the road today. What's your contribution to this topic, Burke?
3: Hi, I know it's an extreme case and it's sad. I used to have a friend, part of the union, used every single sick day, every single month. And as the years went by, got cancer, had to take 5 months off work, and it was all without pay. Double whammy.
0: Yeah. That is a really, I would say, I don't want to say common scenario, but I have seen that play out as well. In fact, I can remember cases where people had, you know, they had serious illness. They were off work for a period of time and people wanted to give them sick time, like wanted to say, look, I've got a full sick time bank at work. I don't use sick time. Can I give some of my time to this person? It was a complicated process to try and monetize sick time and transfer it, but there was some work done at the time to try and help out with that. But that point is well taken, Burke. The number of people who, you know, potentially abuse in the early part of their career their sick days, and then something happens later on where they wish they still had that time in the bank. I retired from the Regina Police Service. They have a cap at the number of hours you can collect in your sick time bank. I think it was 1600 hours, which over the course of a career, if you're collecting 8 hours a month or whatever it is, it doesn't take long before, if you don't use sick time, to get there. I left RPS with 1600 hours in the bank. You don't get paid out for it. It's there. But I wasn't offended by that because I was thankful that I had very little need, if ever, to use sick time. It's a bit of a philosophy thing for many. 1-877-332-8255. I want to get to some of your texts, some great texts rolling in on this. We'll take a break. We'll be right back here on 650 CKOM and 980 CJME.
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0: having a good conversation about basically booking off sick from work. Germany is looking potentially to bring legislation in later this year that would require a sick note instantly. If you're booking off one day sick, instead of calling in to book off sick, you need a doctor's note to accompany it. Now, maybe it doesn't become legislation. Maybe it does. And what strain does that put on the healthcare system? In Saskatchewan, the Saskatchewan Employment Amendment Act was given royal assent. This is from 2025. Lots of changes to workplace laws. One of the change that has an impact is the amendment on rules on sick days and notes from a doctor. The bill restricts employers from asking for a sick note unless the employee has been absent for more than 5 consecutive working days. These changes came in effect January 1st of this year. Now, there's some exceptions to that. On the text line, a number of people saying that basically abuse is rampant in some workplaces. DJ in Saskatoon, my mother is a nurse. She tells me that in over 30 years, she only used a couple of sick days ever. Her sister, that is a nurse and is way younger, uses up every single sick day she can in a month. So you have some people that are more apt to use them than others. Clinton Lumsden says having to supply a sick note for everyone being sick for one day would turn our healthcare system upside down. My wife is in the healthcare system, and I believe that you have to be off 3 consecutive days before you need a doctor's note. But it's incredible how many people are back to work on that third day that they would require the note. They're sick for 2 days regularly, back to work on the third. This is another text that I've got basically saying I work in healthcare. I'm retired now, but I find sick time is often seen as an entitlement rather than a benefit. I find it hard to believe 5 people all calling in sick on a Saturday morning are actually sick on a Saturday morning. Evan, I don't even have to speak with anyone if I call in sick. This is Mark with a text. It's message manager. It's never questions. I have colleagues that burn a sick day the very day they earn it. We used to get paid out for a sick time upon retirement, but that was clawed back years ago. So now people feel entitled to use it like a time off bank. Jim, thank you very much for that text. Lots of great texts here on the sick time discussion. Thanks for joining us. We threw this up on the Facebook page as well. Still time to get your thoughts on there if you would like to join the conversation. I mean, I don't know that there's a right or wrong answer. It's just the reality of sick time does affect us in different ways. I saw a note from Ray I was going to try and read. Booking off sick? Question mark. Keep in mind, many of us who don't work for the government have never been paid for being off sick in our entire life. Ray says, I could have a novel written by a doctor and it's worth nothing. That's a good point. I think it's a discussion we had early on this half hour on that exact topic. Okay, changing gears, but giving you a chance to weigh in. Should we have term limits for federal politicians? There's a new study, a new report that's been done suggesting maybe that's something we should look at. That's coming up next here on 980 CJME and 650 CKOM.
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6: It's 11 o'clock. I'm Gerald Bowman. Details on a police-involved shooting. The Olympic ban on Russia is lifted and gearing up for country thunder. Right now in Saskatoon, sunny and 22 degrees. In Regina, cloudy and 20. We start the hour with breaking news and new details about an officer-involved shooting in Regina's North Central, and now Saskatchewan's police watchdog is involved. Reporter Abby Zivering just got the details from police on what happened.
7: Nobody is dead, and a boy and a woman have just been saved. Now, police tell us a man was allegedly firing a crossbow and threatening people inside a home on Elphinstone early this morning. That's the same block police were telling people to avoid because of a police operation this morning. Now, there were three people inside the home when officers got there. The boy and the woman got out safely, but there was some sort of altercation. Two officers ended up firing their guns. And the man was hurt, but should be okay.
6: Thanks, Abby. The Saskatchewan Serious Incident Response Team is responsible for investigating incidents involving police officers. Happening right now, Saskatoon police looking for a suspect after a stabbing. It happened yesterday afternoon at 5th Avenue and 24th. We're told a 70-year-old woman was stabbed while a man tried to take her bag. Her injuries aren't believed to be serious. Big news in the sporting world. Russia's ban from the Olympics has been lifted, and this paves the way for a return to the Games in Los Angeles in 2028. The International Olympic Committee says Russia will be allowed to return despite the ongoing war in Ukraine that triggered the suspension in October of 2023. Right now in Turkey, before the NATO summit, U.S. President Donald Trump slamming the organization's ability to function without American leadership and power, moving to withdraw U.S. troops from Europe, and casting doubt on whether the U.S. would come to the aid of a NATO ally under attack.
8: We've invested trillions of dollars in NATO. Why? To protect European countries and others, Canada, etc., but to protect people, countries from, generally speaking, it used to be the Soviet Union, now it's Russia. And I say that's fine, but you would think that they'd be very willing to do something to help us.
6: And Prime Minister Mark Carney has several meetings ahead of the actual NATO summit with Ukraine, South Korea, Germany, and Norway. Just a scary scene right now in New York City. Falling bricks and buckling columns and a Manhattan high-rise this morning have prompted evacuations in the area. Inspectors found two columns of the 38-story building had buckled and that floors were sagging between the 21st and 26th floors. The building was evacuated.
9: The FDNY and the buildings department are now trying to figure out what to do. They'll obviously have to look for some structural engineers to see when and whether it's safe to go back in. And as a precaution, with those steel beams buckled and concerns perhaps of an internal collapse, the FDNY has evacuated a number of buildings around here on Manhattan's east side.
6: ABC reporter Aaron Katursky. This morning we are hearing from the province's community safety minister and how some communities maybe looking at expensive solutions down the road once the flood waters recede. Michael Wieger says to prevent this kind of flooding in the future, municipalities and their engineers will have to take a look. But the
9: here is to see when and whether it's safe to go back in. And as a precaution, with those steel beams buckled and concerns perhaps of an internal collapse, the FDNY has evacuated a number of buildings around here on Manhattan's east side.
6: ABC reporter Aaron Katursky. This morning we are hearing from the province's community safety minister and how some communities may be looking at expensive solutions down the road once the flood waters recede. Michael Wieger says to prevent this kind of flooding in the future, municipalities and their engineers will have to take a look, but the province

0: Where's the water coming in? Where's it going out? Why did these two roads get washed out?
1: Uyghur has been touring some of the 17 communities which have declared states of emergency and says it looks like the worst is behind them. Well, the party of the summer in Saskatchewan almost here. Country Thunder Craven kicks off this weekend. But if you're heading out to camp, you'll have to wait an extra day this year. Megan Benoit with Country Thunder says because it's muddy, you won't be able to start lining up until Thursday morning.
2: I know that there are people who want to be first in line, so they're gonna come early and do it. You know, we work really closely with police and make sure that we're not taking up the whole highway.
1: Benoit says if you're now deciding to go, it's best to book a campsite or a camping spot right now. This morning in Toronto, the man considered by many to be the greatest Raptor of all time, calling it quits. After 20 NBA seasons, Kyle Lowry also signed a one-day contract to retire as a member of the Toronto Raptors.
3: You know, I always said that, you know, I would retire a Toronto Raptor, and that was everything. This place is, I call it home. I mean it through and through. Everything about the city of Toronto, the country of Canada.
1: Lowry spent 9 seasons in Toronto, helping the Raptors win their first NBA championship in 2019. The latest local news is as close as your phone. 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It's 11:05. The forecast for Saskatoon and central Saskatchewan, staying sunny for today, high 25. Clear tonight, low 12. Sunshine tomorrow, a high 27. In Regina and southern Saskatchewan, cloudy periods for today, high 23. Partly cloudy tonight, low 11. Tomorrow, sunny with a high 27. Right now in the Battlefords, 21 degrees. Prince Albert, 21. Swift Current, 15. Yorkton, 20. Moose Jaw, 18. Right now in Saskatoon, sunny and 22 degrees. In Regina, cloudy and 20. It's 11:06. I'm Gerald Bowman.
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0: Welcome back to the show. Evan Bray, good to have you here. It is a Tuesday morning, fairly nice day again, fairly nice week, actually, ahead weather-wise, hot, actually, as we get close to the weekend, which a lot of people happy to see finally a little bit of summer heat coming our way. Well, on the program, when we talk about Western alienation and the frustrations that you see in here in Western Canada with regard to federal government and policies and laws and equalization payments. I mean, a lot of people have frustration with government. Now, it manifests in many different ways, and the solution, the fix, can be a variation of different things. Many Canadians have say so they've lost confidence in politics. But what are the ways in which you get it back? How do you restore your confidence? How do you make government more accountable? This caught my eye the other day because there's a new paper from the Fraser Institute that argues that practical reforms such as introducing 12-year term limits for federal politicians could strengthen the Canadian democracy without reopening the Constitution. So supporters of this notion will say fresh faces in Parliament would encourage new ideas, reduce the advantages of career politicians. Critics will say you need the experience. It's essential for effective government, and you lose the ability to kind of see a project through start to finish if you start limiting the amount of time that politicians spend in politics. Why don't we check in with the person who actually wrote this paper for the Fraser Institute? Lydia Miljan is a senior fellow at the Fraser Institute, author of Term Limits for Parliamentarians. And Lydia joins me by phone right now. Thank you so much for taking the call today, Lydia.
1: Nice to be here, Evan.
0: Good to have you on the program. So your paper argues that 12-year term limits could strengthen Canadian democracy. Why do you think it's time for that change?
1: Well, you know,

0: We've been seeing over the last several decades that people are not as engaged in politics. Even the most seemingly easy thing to do, which is voting, has really been going on the decline. And you talk to people and they usually say, I don't think my vote counts. The same guy is going to get in over and over again. Why bother? And so that's part of the problem. The problem is, you know, people feeling that their vote doesn't matter. The other problem is there's this idea that there's these people who just stay in Parliament. Like the longest serving MP currently has been there for over 40 years. He's an MP from the Bloc Québécois. He was originally voted in as a Conservative under Brian Mulroney. I mean, that's how long he's been there. Since then, he defected to the Bloc, and you could say, what is he there for? Like, he hasn't actually had any bills to his name, hasn't really furthered democracy, and so voter turnout, we can see why it would be going down. And it's not just at the federal level. I think that, you know, we could also think about it at the provincial and especially at the municipal level. But it would engage people to think that, yes, there's a chance that somebody else would get in. But I think more crucially, you get more people actually running for office, because then they feel that they have a chance to be successful, right? The incumbency advantage both depresses voter turnout, but it also depresses legitimate contenders for that position.
1: Mm. It's such a fascinating conversation, and I talked about this early in the show, mentioned that you and I were going to have this conversation, and we had a number of people just voluntarily texting in with their thoughts on it, and a couple of people said, you know, I'm not necessarily in favor of a career politician, but I do like the wisdom and experience that comes with someone who has been there for a number of years and understands how things work and what best way to communicate with their constituents. Is there an argument? Is there a balance point there?
0: Well, I guess my position is that politics isn't that complicated. You know, the rules aren't that big, that difficult to master. And, you know, not everybody there is a PhD in political science. You can figure out the rules probably within a year or two. So there's a certain critical level of time. At what point are you actually imparting wisdom on new entrants, or just becoming part of stale thinking, same mm-hmm. group think, or even getting too cozy with lobbyists and too cozy with the bureaucracy? I mean, the idea of renewal is something that's embedded in our political system. If you think about patronage appointments, right, people who are appointed to agencies, boards, commissions, they have term limits. Most of them are about 9 years, 9 to 12 years, depending on how it works. So, and those are complicated files, right? If you're appointed to, say, the Immigration and Refugee Board, you're looking at people's lives. You have to know legislation. You have to do all these things that you might not have had a previous experience in, but you learn it and you figure it out. So most boards have term limits, and it's this idea that you still have institutional knowledge. 12 years is about 3 or 4 election cycles, right? So mm-hmm. there's still that continuity, but more importantly, the parties themselves have to then be constantly recruiting new people, bringing new people on board, getting different perspectives. And we know from other countries, when they do have term limits, a couple things happen. One is you have more diversity of people in Parliament itself. You open it up to women. You open it up to visible minorities, which, you know, I think a lot of people agree that that's something that we want to value, sort of diversity of voices. And what I found was even more interesting, in countries that have term limits for their executive branch, they actually have lower spending, because there's something about being in politics after, you know, your third, your fourth terms. You're like, what else can we offer them? Oh, let's throw more money at people. Let's give them more goodies. And so it actually brings a little bit of spending restraint on political behavior as well.
1: Lydia Miljan is my guest, senior fellow at the Fraser Institute, the author of Term Limits for Parliamentarians. So kind of what you're talking about there, I know you've talked about that long-serving politicians can begin to see public office almost as an entitlement. Do you think we have evidence of that, whether it's overt or a little bit more subtle in Canada?
0: Well, I think that we had a really good example of Mr. Trudeau and Mr. Singh, for example. Both of them, and even I would suggest even to some extent Mr. Poilievre. I mean, these are all people that were in there too long, and you could, and people say, you know, are they just there for their pension? You know, what's in it for them? I don't want to be partisan in this. I want to say that we get tired of people. We get tired of leaders. We get tired of politicians. And the way our system works is that you only can vote in a person in your constituency. And so we don't all have the same voices, to same sort of weight to get rid of politicians who have stayed too long. But, you know, there's an overall sense that, you know, if politicians are stick around too long, they're only in it for themselves. And it's really difficult for them to overcome that, really difficult for them to persuade Canadians that, no, they're in it for the right reasons, when we see that they sort of hang on when it's far beyond their best buy date.
1: Do you think term limits, Lydia, would make it harder to get major long-term projects done? So if you've got experienced MPs kind of constantly churning and leaving Parliament, does that weigh into this at all?
0: Well, we still have, I mean, that would be argument against having elections every 4 years.
1: Right.
0: You know, there is the assumption.
1: There is something there, isn't there?
0: Yeah, we have an election cycle. I mean, politicians are not known for long-term thinking. So this, I don't think, would have any effect on that. And really, do we want something in legislation, a piece of legislation, to have to take 12 years to get passed? The projects aren't done by the public sector. They're done by the private sector. The public sector and government is there to set the regulations, to set the policy, and to allow the markets to work, to allow there to be investment. So I'm not sure why we would want someone there that long to see so-called project through when we wouldn't want something to take 12 years to happen.
1: Right. This is a fascinating topic. And I know Fraser Institute is looking to put together kind of a series of these papers that study what potential reforms could take place that build and instill trust in our parliamentarians, in our political figures, makes our democratic institutions that much stronger. If Parliament were to adopt term limits tomorrow, what do you think Canadians would notice first? How might that look different?
0: Well, I think they would notice much more competitive constituency riding associations nominations because all their incumbents would then, especially if they've been there longer than 12 years, would have to start thinking about, how do I get somebody good to replace me? How do we continue this momentum? So I think that at the party level, it would really invigorate, and I think that it would bring in more people into the party system themselves, getting people excited, getting people to sign up for it, and I think and making it more competitive. The problem with these, with not having term limits, is that people tend to vote routinely for the same person over and over again. And so in those ridings, you tend to have lower turnout, not as much engagement. So I think that those two things that happen, you both get more interest in the individual ridings and the individual parties, but then you'd also, I would hope, get a more dynamic, interesting races where it's not a foregone conclusion and people feel that their vote really does matter.
1: I see a text on the text line saying term limits is one thing. What about age limits? I don't think you dug into that, did you?
0: I didn't get into that, but I think those go hand in hand in some respects. I mean, there are about 20, I mean, I did the math, there are about 20 MPs who've been there over 30 years. And so they're getting up there. And I mean, assuming they didn't all get elected when they were in their 20s.
1: Right, right. This has been a good chat. Your paper, is it publicly available?
0: Yeah, absolutely. Just go to FraserInstitute.org. You can see my paper, and there's actually four other essays
1: right
0: that were published with it that I encourage people to take a look at, because these are all sort of practical things, and you don't have to go through the whole bother of having a constitutional amendment.
1: Yeah, it's a fascinating discussion, and I look forward to having it with some of our listeners here now that you and I are done chatting. Lydia, thanks so much for your time today.
0: My pleasure, Evan. Thanks for calling.
1: Lydia Miljan, again, senior fellow at the Fraser Institute, her paper is called Term Limits for Parliamentarians. So she is one of five papers that were written, this new series of democratic reforms that don't require constitutional amendments, but they basically highlight practical reforms that could improve democracy at a time when many Canadians are questioning our basic democratic institutions. So, what do you think? Should we be looking at term limits? I mean, been reading the text line as we've been having this conversation, and some people are all in on this idea, but say it shouldn't just be for federal politics, should be for provincial, should be for municipal politics as well. 1-877-332-8255. Let's open up the phone lines. We'll take a break. We'll come back. We'll jump on the phone and have a chat with you. Shoot us a text. Shoot us a call. Should we have term limits? Maximum timelines for politicians? Or is it okay for people to make a career out of being a politician? 1-877 332-8255. We'll be right back here. 980 CJME, 650 CKOM.
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0: Again, to Lydia Miljan, who is the author of a new report that the Fraser Institute published called Term Limits for Parliamentarians. So this is basically a series of documents, democratic reforms that would not require constitutional amendments that could maybe improve democracy, improve the trust and faith that Canadians have in our political system. And what she specified and focused on was term limits for politicians. Maybe it's 3-4 year terms. So you get to do 12 years and after that, you're done. You can't go longer than that. I don't think that's needed. Now, I know we can probably point to exceptions of people that have basically got in there and done nothing for decades upon decades. But generally speaking, I would assume that the people that vote would hold the person accountable. And if they're not happy with the representation, or if they want to send a message to government, they will vote accordingly. Many people suggest that's exactly what happened to Ralph Goodale. They weren't happy with Justin Trudeau, and they sent a message by the way they voted in that constituency. So I don't know if we need term limits. If I was asked to vote on it, I'd probably say no, we don't. I would trust Canadians to make the decision when they cast their vote as to whether or not the person they're putting back into power is the right person to be there, regardless of how long they've been there. But I want to hear what you think. 1-877-332-8255. Let's start with Warren in Saskatoon. Should we have term limits, Warren?
1: You know, I don't think it'll make a lot of difference, Evan. In listening to your guest, I think she was far too kind in evaluating. She mentioned something about Canadians get tired of people. No, we get tired of people who lie to us and steal from us. If you look at, face it, there, Canada has divided into three separate parts right now, thanks to the lying Liberals. You've got Quebec, who, of course, runs all of Canada. You've got the East, and then you've got the West. There would never be this call for separatism in the West if the government hadn't treated everybody equal. And that's the problem. They're not treated equal. People get tired of the lying and the thieving, and there's no accountability for the politicians for whatever they say or do. And that's certainly been obvious.
0: Mm. So, you know, Warren's point is you put term limits in, it doesn't necessarily change anything. The things that are causing frustration and consternation for many people in Western Canada, particularly, wouldn't change if you had term limits. Let's keep going on the phone line. I've got Lyndon next in Windthorst. Would you think, do term limits make a difference, do you think, Lyndon?
2: No, I think that's just lipstick on a pig. I think what we need to do is get rid of the Westminster parliamentary system. Nobody wants to go to all the work of electing somebody and then on election night find out all they can do is oppose.
0: Right.
2: If I send somebody to Parliament, I want them to be putting forward ideas, and I think that would be a start.
0: Right.
2: I would also get rid of the elections every 4 years and have a election week every year and elect a quarter of them.
0: Oh, really? So you'd have kind of just that regular kind of turnover.
2: Yep, you can change things every year if it's not going the way you want.
0: I like it, Lyndon. You're putting pen to paper with some good electoral reform suggestions there. I noticed on the text line a number of people weighing in on this. The limit of politician terms, one area that needs overhaul is the Senate, where they don't even need to be present, and that's wrong. That's Randy in Saskatoon. I am a huge fan, this is Mike in Saskatoon, of term limits in all elected offices. I tried to advance this many years ago in the local separate school board, and of course the self-serving on the board were not interested. It is entirely in their control to make that change. The school system is much poorer for it. So Mike is suggesting this isn't just federal politics. This can go throughout politics in general. Rather than term limits for politicians, this is Cindy in Saskatoon, I'd rather see workplace reviews. That would provide an opportunity for every politician to provide proof to Canadians that they are worthy of the taxpayer money that they've been earning and the retirement dollars that they will be paid in the future. It's called accountability. And they should be, and that should be completed on the anniversary of their hiring to spread out the workload of the independent organization that would be asked all of the questions. Cindy in Saskatoon. It was Dylan that said, hey, you want term limits? What about age limits? You hit the age of 65, you're no longer allowed to run in politics because you no longer represent the people. Ouch. I'm not 65, but I think that hurts me, Dylan. If you can't be deemed to represent the people because of your age. How about provincial? Taylor in Saskatoon says, 19 years in power for the SAS party. Okay, but we're not talking term limits for a political party. Taylor, I want to clarify, we're talking term limits for individual politicians. Taylor's suggesting maybe we should look at term limits for political parties. Some people might sign up on that too. I don't know. Again, thank you to Lydia Miljan. If you go to the Fraser Institute website, you can get the paper that she wrote. It's an easy read. It's a good read. Term limits for parliamentarians. Sorry, there's four other papers written on there. All of them exploring democratic change that could happen, democratic reforms, if you will, that don't require constitutional amendment, but might improve democracy in Canada. Some good reading there. We'll take a break. We'll be right back here on 980 CJME and 650 CKOM.
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4: It's 11:30. I'm Gerald Bowman. This morning, Regina police say two officers shot a man following an altercation. They say the man was injured and is being treated right now in hospital. The Saskatchewan Serious Incident Response Team is now investigating. Just a horrible scene at a Saskatoon intersection. Police tell us a 70-year-old woman stabbed yesterday afternoon while a man tried to take her bag at 5th Avenue and 24th. Her injuries aren't believed to be serious. The search is still on for that suspect. Happening right now, a Manhattan high-rise that was evacuated after bricks fell and columns buckled is unstable, still moving. The building, as well as a number of others in that area, have been evacuated. Happening soon, Country Thunder gets going in Craven. You can start lining up at 9 o'clock on Thursday morning. And Canada hosts its final match of the World Cup today, Switzerland against Colombia in the round of 16 at BC Place in Vancouver. Forecast for Regina and southern Saskatchewan, some cloudy periods for today, high 25. Saskatoon and central Saskatchewan, sunny with a high 25. In Saskatoon right now, sunny and 22. In Regina, cloudy and 20. It's 11:31. I'm Gerald Bowman.
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8: 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But our south and west are more like Alberta. 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I'm Eric Anderson from CIMSA.
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0: Well, now that the nice weather is here, any of the communities in the province that have got events planned for celebration, for a community get together, will be loving the fact that the forecast has smartened up. You think about poor Swift Current dealing with Frontier Days. They didn't get rained out, but they did get some rain in there. There have been already a lot of community events and celebrations that have been happening in the province this weekend. Country Thunder, big concert, is happening over a few days at Craven. We know Moose Jaw has their, 55th anniversary hometown event taking place Saturday, July 11th. So this will be the last time the Snowbirds will be doing a flight over CFB Moose Jaw and the community. Now, I'm suggesting that the Snowbirds will continue to exist, but of course, the planes they use now and the sense of the Snowbirds as we know them, this will be the last time happening this weekend. There will be hundreds of people there for that. But how about this event? This event is celebrating one of the oldest continuously inhabited communities in Canada, Isle of La Crosse, marking 250 years this week. 250 years. I mean, that is a remarkable milestone for, again, one of Saskatchewan's oldest communities, one of Canada's oldest communities, founded way back in 1776 at a crossroads of major northern waterways. Its history deeply linked with the fur trade, Métis culture, Indigenous traditions, and, of course, the development of the North. I'm happy to welcome Maureen Belanger to the show. She is the 250th anniversary event coordinator, and we welcome her to the program today. Maureen, thank you so much for joining the show.
1: Thank you so much for having me.
0: 250 years for this community, Maureen. How incredible is this?
1: Oh my gosh, it's been absolutely amazing.
0: I'm looking at your website. You guys did such a good job, Maureen, because this has been going on, obviously, for a few days already. Talk to us about some of the celebration events that you've had dating back to just this past weekend.
1: So I wanted to capture as much as I can of the history back in the day.
0: Yeah.
1: And do some. We started off our opening ceremonies with a Treaty 10 reenactment. There was a little bit of the weather didn't cooperate, but believe it or not, the entire audience stayed soaking wet and they watched the entire thing.
0: I love that, Maureen.
1: And it was really, really beautiful. I even got emotional. We had our Cree grandmother singing on the drum, our Mitch's song, and then we had a Dene singer, and as the Dene singer sang, the Dene canoe, the chief from English River First Nation, arrived by canoe. It was just, and they used one of those big old canoes.
0: Oh, yeah.
1: It was absolutely, I don't know, it was very, very emotional.
0: Would be.
1: We also had a bagpipe player. And, you know, I wanted to incorporate things that we haven't seen in Isle of Crosse, but guarantee there must have been bagpipes here 250 years ago as the settlers were making their way to through the waterways here. So that was absolutely beautiful. And as Métis people, we're all kind of connected anyways to the lot of Scottish blood there along with the First Nations. So it was just that I loved it. Then we had, the entertainment was just amazing. We had local bands. We had Black Hawk here Saturday.
0: Yeah.
1: We had a talent show, and it was just top of the line, something you'd expect to see in the city. I don't know. The parade was just absolutely amazing. I think we had about 40, maybe 50 floats, and everything was really, really well attended.
0: Yeah.
1: And I just packed the program so nobody would say, I'm bored.
0: So, yeah. Well, if I look at the website, again, the website is ilex250.ca. I mean, you had slow pitch, you had 3-on-3 basketball, volleyball, Voyageur Games relay, a poker rally, boat and vehicle poker rally. I mean, you packed a few days, and it's not over yet.
1: Oh, no, today. I thought today it would be slowing down. My phone's been ping, ping, ping. I'm thinking, okay, I'm done. No. Last day, I have to gather all my energy. You know, another really important part I want to acknowledge again is English River First Nations. They've been so awesome. They did the boat poker rally for us. Mm-hmm. English River is just through the water system. We've always been really close. And then we had on Sunday, I think it was an absolutely beautiful ceremony. We've had sweat lodge ceremonies to incorporate our First Nations people. We've had the revival tent gathering. And we had a little... Father Louis Morrow is really, really loved and loved by all the people back in the day. And it was his 60th anniversary last summer. But Patronac, that's what English River is, were a member of the fire, so they couldn't do a proper celebration. So we did one Sunday morning, and we had two bishops and two priests here. It was absolutely beautiful. Even that itself was a reenactment.
0: Mm.
1: I remember as a child growing up, and my mother told me these stories even before I was born, that people would travel in and there would be a cardinal here that would say mass, and everybody would travel in and pitch up their tents and, or their teepees and stuff like that in their tents. So that was kind of also a reenactment of back in the day.
0: Sure.
1: It was absolutely beautiful. So I try to incorporate as much culture as I can.
0: Yeah.
1: And like I said, a lot of reenactment or memories people shared with me, the elders back here in the community, what they'd like to see. So it's been packed. And the only complaint I'm hearing is there's so much to do, I missed a lot. I said, thank you.
0: that's a good problem to have, Maureen.
1: Oh,
0: we're chatting today with Maureen Belanger, who is the anniversary event coordinator for Isle of Cross 250th anniversary. I mean, there's not many communities, Maureen, in Canada that can boast 250 years. For someone listening to this discussion who maybe doesn't know much about your community, can you talk about how Isle of Cross played such an important role in Saskatchewan?
1: So Cumberland House, our twin or our sister town, they celebrated 2 years ago. They're actually the oldest Métis settlement in Western Canada. So we a lot of us from Isle of Cross went to support them, and in turn, a lot of them came. So it's a really close bond and connection we have. Back to your question, there is so much history in this community. A lot of people that are probably listening probably are not aware that the map of Canada for this part, our region, David Thompson was the one who created the map. But he married one of our local girls. Her name was Charlotte Small. Back in the day, a lot of the settlers did that. They would have a wife here. And, you know, but this one kept his wife. It's a beautiful love story. I hope to turn it into a play one day soon when I have time.
0: Once you get through this week. Yeah.
1: They got married, and she was only 13 years old, and off they trekked to further north, Reindeer Lake, Lalosh, all those northern, really far northern communities. And he acknowledged his wife and kept his wife. They had 13 children, and he acknowledged his wife. Had it not been her and, you know, the lifestyle, the culture, and the language, he may not have survived.
0: Mm-hmm.
1: So that's a big, beautiful piece of history that's kind of left out.
0: Mm-hmm.
1: So we're going to be doing all that. We don't have everything done yet. We're going to be honoring her and having a monument placed for her here. And, you know, I had a year to think the plan. I really wanted to find some of her relatives. Great, great, great. It would have been so beautiful to have them come home.
0: Yeah.
1: And that was the title of our thing, is Pigiwi. That means come home. And a lot of folks did come home this week. Tons and tons of folks. I don't even know how many we had. I don't know if we counted, but the vendors had a beautiful problem. They were running out of food and having to go home early. I loved it.
0: That's good. I mean, that's what you want. You want the vendors to be busy. You want everyone coming to celebrate, to enjoy it. Maureen Belanger is my guest, Isle of Cross 250th anniversary event coordinator. You said something really important just a moment ago when you said, Maureen, that you remember your mom telling you stories. I mean, stories are how history and traditions are passed down. What is it that you hope the youngest generation in your community learn and appreciate through this anniversary about the beautiful community of Isle of Cross?
1: You know what? I think it was really a really good learning experience for our elementary and high school students. So throughout the school year, the school's been really wonderful, the Rossignol Elementary and High School. They did family trees, and they did pictures of their great-grandparents. They have that, I hope they have that strong connection again to the way it was back in the day. You know, as the saying goes, you need to know where you came from in order to know where you're going. And that has happened throughout this year. We had beautiful quilt making at the Elders Lodge, so people were able to gather. I went to make a little patch to add to the quilt, so I put my mom in there, my siblings, as many people as I could. It's so not really a family tree, but it's kind of my story of who I am. Mm-hmm. So there was tons of that. And last night was our first night. We got these the beautiful drone shows and fireworks. The drone shows could not go because of the rain. They have a four-hour time slot. And on the fourth hour, every night, there would be showers. I don't know what that was about. It came as it is. So we had to postpone for two nights. Last night was our first night. And I stood by the lake. I wanted to feel the vibe. I wanted to see how it was accepted. And to hear little kids, I recorded them. They said, oh, cool. Wow, I never seen this before. Yeah. And then I had the images there of grandparents from their past. So there was images there. There was blueberries. There was a skiff. All our traditional routes, foods, and people was lit up in the sky last night. It was utterly amazing. Mm.
0: I could see why you were chosen for this, Maureen. Your energy and enthusiasm about your community, about this celebration, it's contagious. I can feel it just talking to you on the radio.
1: Oh, that's wonderful. But my energy's running really low now.
0: Well, you got 2 days left. You can do this, Maureen. I know you can.
1: Yeah, tomorrow is just our, we're going to have an appreciation brunch and, you know, thank all our sponsors at that point in time. Then I'm going to sleep for 2 days.
0: Well, before I let you go, what, you know, outside of this celebration, so the celebration has happened over the last few days. It comes to a close, as you said, tomorrow. But people that would to come and visit your community, if someone were to come and visit Isle of Cross in August, what should they know about what they're going to experience when they visit your beautiful part of our province?
1: Well, all the comments I've been hearing, I went to visit some of the vendors this morning, and the guy wants to come back every chance he gets. And his comment to me was, oh my gosh, I didn't even know. I had to Google map where this place was. I can't believe the beauty. And the beauty of the people and the friendliness and the acceptance of absolutely everyone. You know, you walk down the street, people are saying, are you lost? You need, are you looking for the food place? You know?
0: Yeah.
1: So that really made me very, very happy. So it's the land. It's absolutely gorgeous here. And I'm probably doing a plug for our Sacatawag Development Corporation with their tourism.
0: That's good.
1: It's absolutely gorgeous. I'm just shocked that, like, I just moved back home from Saskatoon, and I'm shocked that the tourism isn't as big as it should be because we have so much to offer.
0: Mm-hmm. Well, it's a beautiful part of the province for sure. I've had the great pleasure of being and visiting that community, and I would encourage anyone who gets the chance. Maureen, congratulations on a great event. Congratulations on the celebration for your community, and let's look forward to another 250 years.
1: I won't be coordinating that show.
0: Thanks, Maureen.
1: Oh, thank you so much.
0: Yeah, appreciate it. Maureen Belanger, Isle of Cross, 250th anniversary event coordinator. Boy, the days are pretty much wrapping up. Today is pretty much the last main day of the event. But on the website, ilex250.ca, you can see all of the things that they had lined up and coordinated for this great celebration. What a beautiful part of our province. Congratulations, Isle of Cross. 250 years. We'll take a break. We'll be right back here on 980 CJME and 650 CKOM.
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15: The weather in Saskatchewan can change on the drop of a dime. Punishing, pounding rain, funnel clouds, wicked whipping. 650 CKOM takes weather coverage seriously.
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0: great Ringo Starr, 86 years old today. 86 years old. Oh, Ringo. I mean, there's lots of stories about Ringo. Many people accusing him of not maybe being the best musician in the world, the best singer in the world. Others would argue he was a musical genius with some of the beats that he laid down for the Beatles. Nonetheless, he is one of the Fab Four and 86 years old today. Thanks to the text that we got in from Joanne saying, well, finally, the rest of the province is drying out and we're getting a lovely rain. Started early this morning, 7 to 8 tenths so far in Fir Mountain. It is great and it is needed. Thank you very much for that. A lot of people still cleaning up from some of the storms that rolled through. We talked about that area down around Fox Valley, Liebenthal area, just north of 371. Heavy winds on the weekend. One inch hailstones and heavy rain, and put all of that together, it created a lot of damage. Many people have been texting in pictures before and after of the beautiful yellow canola fields, and then after the storm blew through, literally the tattered stems that are left. So whether it's crops or gardens or damage to buildings and houses, thinking of people in that part of the province, as they clean up, now move over to the east side of the province. They're pumping water out of backyards, out of ditches, out of you name it, trying to alleviate some of the flooding problems that are happening there. So regardless of the fact we've got nice weather now, the cleanup is continuing in parts of the province. We started our day today with a conversation about this new proposed, or at least discussed, pipeline running from west to east. We had Heather Exner-Perot on from the McDonnell Laurier Institute. We'll revisit part of that conversation when we come back here on 980 CJME and 650 CKOM.
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8: It's 12 o'clock. I'm Andrew Shepherd. The police watchdog is involved after a man is shot by officers in Regina. Muddy conditions may impact your arrival time at Country Thunder and a decision on Russia at the Olympics. In Regina, cloudy, it's 20, and in Saskatoon, partly sunny. It's 22. A terrifying situation for at least two people in Regina's North Central neighborhood this morning. Nobody is dead, but we are getting new details about an officer-involved shooting on Elphinstone Street. That's the same block police are asking people to avoid this morning because of a police operation. Reporter Abby Ziverink has the details.
9: Police tell us it began with a call about a man firing a crossbow and threatening people inside a home shortly after 2 this morning. Now, 3 people were inside the home when officers got there, and 2 of them got out safely, including a boy and a woman. But then there was some sort of altercation between the man and the officers. 2 cops ended up shooting their guns. The man was taken to the hospital, seriously hurt, but he should be fine.
8: Thanks, Abby. Police haven't said if any charges have been laid, but the police watchdog is now investigating. That police watchdog is also investigating an in-custody death near Kipling, southeast of Regina. It happened after an arrest by Mounties. That's all we know right now, with more details expected to come later. A man who helped out in a deadly shooting at a Saskatoon motel was just sentenced to 7.5 years in prison for manslaughter. 20-year-old Matthew Brabant was killed at the Riviera Motor Inn in May of last year. Reporter Mia Holowaychuk has the story.
10: Tyler Pambrun, also known as Sleazy, admitted to acting as a lookout while co-accused Lawrence Opikaku fired a sawed-off rifle through the motel room door. The shot struck Matthew Brabant's upper body. He later died of blood loss. Outside of court, Brabant's sister, Anna Brabant Urquiza, says she doesn't know what to feel.
11: I feel let down, and I think our city's not safe, and if you do something wrong, there's no consequence.
10: Opikaku has already been sentenced to 13 years for manslaughter. A provincial court, I'm Mia Holowaychuk.
8: Just a horrible scene at a Saskatoon intersection. Police tell us a 70-year-old woman was stabbed yesterday afternoon while a man tried to take her bag at 24th Street and 5th Avenue. Her injuries are not believed to be serious. The search is still underway for the suspect. Prime Minister Mark Carney's principal secretary has just been named to the Senate. Longtime Liberal strategist Tom Pitfield has served as Carney's principal secretary since he became prime minister last year. Carney also announced he's dropping the nonpartisan criteria for Senate appointments. Meanwhile, the Conservatives are losing an MP. Quebec Conservative MP Richard Martel is quitting caucus and has also been appointed to the Senate. We're just a few days away from Country Thunder in Craven. It kicks off this weekend with performers including Creed, Riley Green, and Lainey Wilson. Country Thunder's Megan Benoit tells the Greg Morgan Morning Show things are looking good on the grounds, but there is a bit of a delay to get the party started this year.
12: We typically open on Wednesday for campers. We are going to do Thursday this year because there is still a little bit of mud, but the team is making it look beautiful. They're doing a great job.
8: She says this week's warmer weather should dry up that mud. The gates to go camping open Thursday morning at 9, but Benoit expects the lineup of campers and vehicles to start earlier than that. The hospital in Swift Current is dealing with the aftermath of heavy rain. The health authority says the hospital is dealing with water damage after it seeped into a patient room and a family visiting area. It's because of the thunderstorm that hit Sunday. Crews already started working on repairs to part of the leaking roof yesterday, and the health authority says they will be done ASAP. A Russian team will now be able to compete at the 2028 Olympics in L.A. The International Olympic Committee just lifted the ban on Russia, which was imposed after the country invaded Ukraine. However, the IOC hasn't decided yet if the Russians will be able to compete. The health authority says the hospital is dealing with water damage after it seeped into a patient room and a family visiting area. It's because of the thunderstorm that hit Sunday. Crews already started working on repairs to part of the leaking roof yesterday, and the health authority says they will be done ASAP. A Russian team will now be able to compete at the 2028 Olympics in L.A. The International Olympic Committee just lifted the ban on Russia, which was imposed after the country invaded Ukraine. However, the IOC hasn't decided yet if the Russians will be able to compete under their own flag

0: its events. This afternoon, Vancouver will play the final FIFA World Cup match to be played in Canada. Switzerland and Colombia face off at BC Place coming up at 2 o'clock. Colombia is chasing its first World Cup quarterfinal win since 2014 after edging out Ghana in the round of 32. The Toronto Maple Leafs just added a former rival captain to their coaching staff. Remember the days of Sundin versus Alfredsson? Well, Sundin's back with the Leafs as an executive advisor, and now the Leafs have hired former Ottawa Senators captain Daniel Alfredsson as associate head coach. Kyle Lowry will end his NBA career in Toronto. The 40-year-old is retiring as a Raptor after 20 seasons in the league and helping Toronto to its first NBA championship in 2019. While speaking to reporters today, former Raptor star Vince Carter called him.
1: Hold on, y'all. Vince Carter's on FaceTime. Hey, what's...
2: Yeah, boy, congratulations, man.
1: What'd you say?
2: Yes, I had to cut you off. Congratulations, man.
1: They can hear
2: you, man. Hi, everybody.
0: The Raptors will retire Lowry's number 7 jersey this upcoming season. The latest local news is as close as your phone. 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It's 12:06. Now, the Real Egg Minute with Sean Haney.
3: The rapid-fire volatility in global energy markets has left the Bank of Canada navigating a serious economic lagging indicator. The central bank's latest business outlook survey shows that the recent U.S.-Iran conflict pushed benchmark oil past $100 a barrel, prompting three-quarters of Canadian businesses to brace for massive input costs. But the ink was barely dry on that data before a mid-June peace deal dropped crude oil prices right back down to the late winter baseline near $68. For the prairies, this short-lived price shock triggered vastly different reactions. Conventional oil producers capitalized quickly on the temporary spike, while major oil sands players held a cautious line on long-term capital budgets. Even with energy prices cooling, broader trade tensions and domestic inflation expectations are keeping Canadian consumers highly cautious on spending. The central bank is watching to see if these supply shocks morph into persistent inflation pressures, but for now, look for interest rates to hold steady at the June 15th decision by the Bank of Canada. I'm Sean Haney.
0: In Regina and southern Saskatchewan, partly sunny today, a high of 23. Then tonight, partly cloudy, low 11. Tomorrow, mainly sunny, high 27. In Saskatoon and central Saskatchewan, sunshine today, high 25. Then tonight, clear, a low 12. Wednesday, sunny, high 27. Across Saskatchewan, the Battle Fords 22, Prince Albert 22, Swift Current 16, Weyburn 20, Estevan 19, Yorkton 21, Moose Jaw 19. In Regina, mostly cloudy, south wind at 14, it's 20 degrees. And in Saskatoon, partly sunny, a breeze from the southwest at 7, it's 22 degrees. The time is 12:07. I'm Andrew Shepherd.
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0: It's a win-win-win. A win for Ontario, a win for Alberta, and a win for all of Canada. We'll define estimated cost, explore commercial options, and engage further with potential private sector partners.
1: Yeah, that's a little bit of Doug Ford yesterday at the news conference with the Premier of Alberta, Danielle Smith, talking about this new potential pipeline from Alberta to Ontario, 3,300 kilometers, transporting oil from Western Canada to refineries in Southern Ontario. Now, there's a feasibility study that's being done to develop this project, what it could look like, understand the costs, understand the nuances. So it's a long way from being done. However, this is news of a pipeline different than the pipeline that we've been talking about fairly regularly over the last couple of months that goes from Alberta to the BC coast. So in order to break this down a bit more, we invited Heather Exner-Perot onto the show this morning. Heather, the Senior Fellow, Director of Energy, Natural Resources, and Environment at the McDonnell Laurier Institute in Ottawa. And where we started our conversation was just with her thoughts on this announcement.
2: Certainly, it's Pipeline Week in Canada, so I can hardly complain about that. I'm always glad to hear interest and excitement about pipelines. Of course, these are two government-announced pipelines, so that's the

0: downside to this. I would say Trans Mountain has a pretty good business case, you know, sending 1 million barrels to the Asian market, the biggest market, fastest growing energy market. The one through Canada to Ontario is much more about sovereignty and security, trying to ensure that we can ship what we need through Canada, not have to go through the United States. And so we'll see what costs we're willing to pay to have that kind of security supply.
1: I mean, Doug Ford has thrown out there that Ontario will pay for it if they have to. Is it a problem that we're trying to potentially build a business case for two pipelines at the same time, or is that doable?
0: Well, I mean, both of them will need government financing. On the Trans Mountain side, you know, I don't see a problem because we know with TMX, basically the tolls cover the cost of capital and the interest for the government, even a small dividend, and where the government makes a ton of money is on royalties and taxes. And it's obviously good for, you know, security and foreign policy and our allies and all that. On this one to Ontario, there isn't a way for Ontario to absorb another 500,000 barrels of oil. So what it is about is being able to ship oil through Canada instead of having to go through basically Wisconsin and Michigan. And some of us out west don't know, but that pipeline called Line 5, Enbridge runs it, that goes to Sarnia through Michigan, has been under a lot of pressure for the last 6 years. The governor of Michigan has been intent on shutting it down, which would be obviously very problematic for Ontario. It hasn't gone far enough. There's an international pipeline treaty that protects it. The federal government under both Biden and Trump has indicated no desire to suspend it. But it does weigh on your mind. And so that is really about, you know, energy security. And we'll see how much we think we need to pay for the risk that is involved in there. And it'll be a hefty price.
1: I watched an interview last night with the former CEO of the Alberta Petroleum Marketing Commission who suggested there's a low likelihood of success of this because of cost and because the refineries in the east are already served by pipelines. If this were to go ahead, and I realize it's a big if, Heather, would that mean that we would cease or limit the amount of oil that we send through this pipeline through the states?
0: Well, it must, and these are the kinds of details that I'm interested in. I'm interested in Enbridge's response because, you know, they're under attack, you know, from the south trying to shut them down and now trying to, you know, get rid of their business from the north, cutting off their customers from there. So that is just a thing. You know, obviously we're in a tense time with the United States, and I guess you have to calculate, is it worth it to have, I don't even know, a 50 or a 60 or $70 billion pipeline to get the exact same amount of oil that you're getting, but to not have to get it through the United States. And that's where we're at. And I mean, we just announced $100 billion for submarines yesterday. There's a lot of threats to Canada and the world today. We need a lot of capabilities. We need a lot of security. And so I guess we'll just really need to dig into that math. We're just at the feasibility study, to be fair. And I think there's nothing wrong with doing feasibility on this project for sure. Mm-hmm. And see if the math masks.
1: Heather Exner-Perot is my guest, Senior Fellow and Director of Energy, Natural Resources and Environment at the McDonald Laurier Institute in Ottawa. I saw some more discussion yesterday that was online, but between experts suggesting that maybe investment in rail might be better for shipping oil to the east at a reasonable cost and benefit as opposed to investing in a pipeline. Can you give us a sense of how possible is that and compare the use of rail to move oil as opposed to a pipeline?
0: Well, we could already do it today, and it's a little bit more expensive, and it's obviously a little bit more dangerous. There's more likelihood of derailment. But if the scenario is, you know, a pipeline is shut off for you know, that it's disrupted, that it's not shut down for forever, but it's disrupted, we absolutely have the capability of sending some more oil through rail. You know, the railroad does exist already through Canada. So we do have a plan B in essence. And if people didn't know, we put together plans for the case in which Michigan did shut down Line 5. And it involved rail and it involved truck as well. So you could get that Alberta oil out east, that Saskatchewan oil out east, but obviously over a medium or longer term, that's not a satisfactory solution. But it just goes, like, if there was some kind of short-term disruption, we would absolutely be able to manage it.
1: Mm-hmm. Premier Doug Ford yesterday also announced that we need a strategic oil reserve in Canada. Many have suggested this is crazy. We don't need it in Canada because we are an oil-producing nation. What do you make of those comments? Is there anything to what the Premier is saying?
0: Yeah, so when we had that last oil crisis in the 70s, that's when the International Energy Agency was started off. That's when countries were intended, the members of IEA, mostly OECD members, to have these strategic petroleum reserves. Canada was never subject to that, was never required to have one, because obviously we're an exporter. And so we just have a different level of vulnerability, which is to say limited low vulnerability. But obviously most of our oil comes from the West. And so if you are in Ontario and Quebec, you are, you know, you are an importer of that oil. So for me, it's about how many days of inventory do you think you need to hold? We can call it a reserve, but that's essentially what it is. They must have, you know, some days of inventory already. And if you say, well, maybe they need twice as much inventory on hold and in case of disruption, I think that's fair. Again, like I mentioned, you could always ship by rail through Canada if you needed to. But I don't think it's, you know, we're certainly in a geopolitical, you know, scenario where you want to have a little bit more security. You want to have a little bit more redundancy. I think holding some more inventory out east makes sense. Whether you want to call it a reserve or not, I don't think it's going to be absolutely not something, you know, comparable to what the Japanese and the Americans have. But a little bit more energy security out east wouldn't be a problem for anyone.
1: We're chatting today with Heather Exner-Perot. Speaking of oil reserves, let's stay on that topic for a second. How did it affect the world, the countries that have oil reserves, dipping into them during the energy crisis that we've seen, the war in Iran and the, you know, the squeezing and the shutting down, if you will, of the Strait of Hormuz? How much has that affected, and how long will it affect oil prices in globally?
0: Well, I have to say, I mean, it worked fantastically that I almost can't believe that we have oil around $70 a barrel after the Strait of Hormuz has been shut down or disrupted, you know, for, you know, almost 4 months. And so that's been a great relief. Obviously, the United States has released much of their SPR. They're at their lowest level since 1983, but they've been able to do that. And on China's side, the other big player basically just stopped importing, you know, just, you know, 4 or 5 million barrels a day that they just did not need to accept because they had their own reserves. So in some ways, it did go to show that, you know, we did have, you know, a huge buffer built in on oil, that there, it wasn't possible to have the same kind of crisis disruption as you had in the 70s. But of course, you know, these things are running out. We're several months into this crisis. The Americans can't keep, you know, pushing out the reserves the same way that they were. And now also countries are going to need to build them back up. So they certainly served their intended role. I think it worked great. I think we're all lucky that the countries that have big reserves use them to that effect and stabilize prices. But we're coming to the end, I think, of how much more we can be putting out and stabilizing prices if things don't clear up better in the Strait of Hormuz than they are today.
1: Just reading an article about OPEC agreeing to higher oil production to support oil market stability. So this will be the second time in recent history where they've agreed to basically increase their quota. I think the most recent now is 188,000 barrels a day starting next month. How doable is this? Just to quickly say, we're going to ratchet up production.
0: Well, they have spare capacity, and could, on the production side. Again, can they get it out to global markets is the question. And you have to appreciate, you know, all those countries that have been affected gravely from this conflict. They need to replenish their revenues, you know, their coffers, and selling oil is the way to do it. So they're all very keen to increase oil production. But the reason why they try to control prices in the first place is to keep the price of the barrel high, to get the maximum value out of the product that they are selling. So it's a fine line. And we know, kind of going into this new paradigm, however it looks, that the United Arab Emirates, in particular the UAE, has left OPEC during this crisis, wants to ramp up production, is already, I think, at their second highest on record. And so there is concern that we will see more price wars, more volatility in this new normal. And we'll see how that affects Canada. And we'll see if they can actually ramp up. They can, you know, they can increase their production quotas, but it's not still sure that they can get it to markets.
1: Heather Exner-Perot from the McDonnell Laurier Institute in Ottawa. Okay, one last topic quickly before we wrap up, Heather. We talk a lot about energy production in terms of an export from Canada, but there's been a lot of focus lately on how we're using that, generating electricity. Of course, the National Electricity Strategy that's been rolled out, interties discussion recently. But what we're seeing systematically is the federal government, Ottawa, negotiating province by province putting policies in place. You know, you want a pipeline. This is what we want in terms of a climate-focused policy change. How can we achieve that? How do you see this continuing to play out, and maybe specifically in Saskatchewan, where we've seen a government that says we're actually going to double down on coal for the next few years?
0: Yeah, I mean, so now every province sees what BC got for not opposing a pipeline. Everyone will want their pound of flesh. I give Carney a lot of credit for finding that middle ground, getting BC, if not on side, at least in not opposition to that pipeline. That was a big problem last time around. But it's true, we don't have the money to go around and giving, you know, billions of dollars for pipelines and transmission lines and highways to every province. But in the case of Saskatchewan, obviously, a half province contributor to Confederation, a driving force of the economy, I'm going to guess it's nuclear. Everyone's going to get, I think, something from the federal government. And I'm going to guess for Saskatchewan, it's financing of that nuclear plant that takes over coal in due time.
1: Thank you again to Heather Exner-Perot from the McDonald Laurier Institute. We'll talk a little bit more about pipelines, oil, gas, energy tomorrow when we have our regular monthly visit with Brian Zinchuk, who joins us tomorrow morning at 10:30. We'll take a break, come back and wrap up. I want to go back to the text line because we received so many texts on the notion of whether or not we should have federal government term limits. So this isn't for government, but individual politicians. Should there be a limit to the number of terms that they can serve? This is a new paper written for the Fraser Institute. A discussion will continue when we come back here on 980 CJME and 650 CKOM.
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0: We had Lydia Milgen on the air today. She is a senior fellow at the Fraser Institute. She's the author of a paper called Term Limits for Parliamentarians. Basically, took a look at what if we put 12-year term limits on federal politicians. Would that strengthen Canadian democracy without having to reopen the Constitution? Lots of you joined in on the conversation. Marion saying term limits won't make much of a difference, but MPs should have to serve 12 consecutive years before getting their pension. Trenton Warman agreed with my opinion, said, you know, if there's an emphasis placed on improving voter engagement and understanding the issues, voters will hold their representative accountable, thus strengthening democracy. Because I had thrown out, I'm not sure that I'm a guy that needs to have term limits. I feel like that's why we have elections, so that people can decide whether or not the person that they vote in is actually doing the work they expect them to do. But some people say, like Marco in Saskatchewan said, I'd rather have someone who knows what they're doing and someone who than someone who's trying to catch up. Marco the mailman. Jonathan in Regina, I'm very much against the idea of term limits for parliamentarians. The essence of democracy is that we should have the freedom to vote for who we want to vote for. Good leaders are not easy to find. Let the people vote for who they want to vote in an election. If there's anything we've learned from Donald Trump, Jonathan says, it's that there is a reason we have career politicians who are more courteous, more diplomatic, more above reproach in character. Ray from Saskatoon pointing out it's been over 30 years since the Prime Minister of Canada was not a millionaire. These people are beyond out of touch with the people they rule. Maximum term lengths combined with a net worth cap would reinstate a bit of trust. Ray in Saskatoon. Lots of great comments. We appreciate all of you for joining the conversation today on the show. And as we wrap up today's show, we get ready for another full one tomorrow. I mentioned we have Brian Zinchuk joining us. Well, we've got a full slate of guests tomorrow morning, including the NDP right off the start. Keith Jorgensen will join us, the Saskatchewan NDP, raising some concerns over the decline in long-term care beds. The province's rapidly growing senior population is highlighting that. We'll talk with Keith Jorgensen about that and then continue on with a full morning of discussion. And I hope you will join us. It all fires up at 8:30 right here on 980 CJME and 650 CKOM.
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4: It's 12:30. I'm Andrew Shepherd. An investigation is underway after a man is shot by officers in Regina. A man is sentenced for his role in a deadly motel shooting in Saskatoon. And camping at Craven is delayed a bit due to the mud.
5: And the weather looks great over the next few days, so that's going to really help dry it all up.
4: In Saskatoon, partly sunny and 23, and in Regina, cloudy, it's 20 degrees. A man is in hospital after an officer-involved shooting in Regina's North Central neighborhood. And now, Saskatchewan's police watchdog is investigating. Reporter Abby Zivering joins us with new details from police on what happened.
6: Nobody is dead, and a boy and a woman have just been saved. Now, police tell us a man was allegedly firing a crossbow and threatening people inside a home on Elphinstone early this morning. That's the same block police were telling people to avoid because of a police operation this morning. Now, there were three people inside the home when officers got there. The boy and the woman got out safely, but there was some sort of altercation. Two officers ended up firing their guns, and the man was hurt, but he should be okay.
4: Thanks, Abby. The police watchdog is also investigating the death of somebody while in RCMP custody. There are a few details. All we know is that the death happened near Kipling after an arrest by the RCMP. Mounties say more details will come later. A Saskatoon man who acted as a lookout during a deadly motel shooting has been sentenced to 7.5 years in prison. 30-year-old Tyler Pambrun pleaded guilty to manslaughter with a firearm in the death of 20-year-old Matthew Brabant at the Riviera Motor Inn last year. Reporter Mia Holloway-Chuck was in court as the sentence came down.
7: Court heard that Tyler Pambrun, also known as Sleazy, stood watch in the motel parking lot. While his co-accused, Lawrence Opikakew, approached room 101, he fired a shot through the door and ended up killing Matthew Brabant. Brabant's sister, Anna Brabant Urquiza, says she feels let down by the sentence.
8: I don't feel anything. There's nothing, I have no power or control in anything, so I don't know what I'm supposed to feel.
7: Opikakew previously received a 13-year sentence for manslaughter at provincial courts. I'm Mia Holloway-Chuck.
4: Police are looking for a suspect after a stabbing in Saskatoon. They say a 70-year-old woman was stabbed while a man tried to take her bag. It happened yesterday afternoon at 5th Avenue and 24th Street East. Her injuries are not believed to be serious. Prince Albert police are also investigating a death. A 60-year-old man was found unconscious and not breathing yesterday on the 300 block of 32nd Street West. Both the Major Crimes Unit and Coroner's Office are involved. An autopsy is scheduled for today. RCMP are investigating a serious assault in northwest Saskatchewan. Mounties say they got a report over the weekend about an injured man at a home on Isle of Crosse. Police say the man was assaulted before he arrived at the home and has serious injuries. Anyone with information is asked to contact RCMP. Alberta and Ontario's new pipeline announcement is sparking a bigger debate over Canada's energy future. Peter Preble is with Saskatchewan's Environmental Society. He says the country shouldn't be building more oil and gas infrastructure and argues public money should be used elsewhere.
9: It would be much better spent helping to develop renewable energy and helping to develop a national grid across the country that would provide electricity security to residents.
4: Preble says the world is moving toward a different energy reality and Canada needs to decide whether it wants to lead that transition or keep expanding fossil fuel production. The party of the summer is almost here. Country Thunder kicks off this weekend in Craven. But if you're heading out to camp, you'll have to wait an extra day this year. Country Thunder's Megan Benoit tells the Greg Morgan Morning Show because it's muddy, you won't be able to start lining up until Thursday morning.
5: I know that there are people who want to be first in line, so they're gonna come early and do it. You know, we work really closely with police and make sure that we're not taking up the whole highway.
4: If you're seeing the warm weather this weekend and deciding to go to Craven last minute, Benoit suggests booking a camping spot now. Repairs are underway on a leaky hospital following heavy rain over the weekend. Swift Current's Cypress Regional Hospital is dealing with water damage. The health authority says water started seeping into a patient's room and a family visiting area. It comes about 6 years after $200,000 was spent on roof repairs to that hospital. Instead of the orange e-scooters, Saskatchewan's two biggest cities are getting green ones. Lime Technology Canada is taking over Neuron in 12 cities across the country. That includes Regina and Saskatoon. It says Lime will work with Neuron and cities to make sure there's uninterrupted scooter riding. This is happening on a city-by-city basis over the coming months. The Prime Minister just named his principal secretary, Tom Pitfield, to the Senate. Mark Carney is also says he is dropping the nonpartisan criteria for appointments to the upper chamber. Plus, another conservative MP is leaving the House of Commons. Quebec's Richard Martel is quitting caucus and has also been appointed to the Senate. It follows four conservative MPs that crossed the floor to join the Liberals since November. The NATO summit begins today in Turkey, and the Prime Minister has a number of meetings on his plate. Carney is set to meet with the leaders of Ukraine, South Korea, Germany, and Norway, and has already met with the Turkish president. He was supposed to speak at a panel today about financing the defense sector before that was removed from his schedule. Foreign Affairs Minister Anita Ahnen will take part in that panel ahead of the big North Atlantic Council meeting tomorrow. A German aerospace company has signed a 10-year deal to use Canada's first commercial space launch pad in Nova Scotia. It's worth $3.75 billion per year. Construction on the space launch pad is expected to start this year, with plans for its first launch by 2028. British Columbia is pursuing legal action against OpenAI for its part in the Tumbler Ridge school shooting. Its attorney general says the province has hired lawyers in both BC and California, adding no company or corporate leader should escape accountability when public safety is at risk. The shooter's use of ChatGPT before the shootings in February is now the subject of a number of lawsuits against the chatbot's creator and company founder. A toddler declared brain dead was just found alive, breathing in a hospital morgue. The boy was initially found unresponsive in a backyard pool in Arizona. Police records show two officers in a Phoenix suburb saw possible signs of life in the boy multiple times before he was declared dead an hour later in hospital, and his body was sent to its cold room. Police were later notified the child was indeed breathing before he was flown to another hospital for treatment and then released with his parents. Prince Harry's final lawsuit against the British tabloids has ended in defeat. The judge found Harry failed to prove his privacy invasion claims against the Daily Mail publisher, saying there was a realistic possibility the news came from legitimate sources. The publisher says it's an overwhelming win and vindication of the Daily Mail's journalism. It's 12:37. I'm Andrew Shepherd. The latest local news is as close as your phone. 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Now, The Wood File with Murray Wood.
10: It's interesting to see political U-turns and what drives them. Conservatives, for instance, have generally been viewed as the most pro-business party. It's the federal Liberals, who are led by a former CEO of a major investment firm with a background as a bank governor, the kind of leader you might think the Conservatives would choose. Instead, their leader is a career politician who's never really had a job outside of politics, not even as a high school drama teacher. Republicans used to be strongly anti-communist, pro-Western alliance, free traders. Now they have a leader who openly admires the leaders of China and Russia, disparages the Western alliance, and spits at free trade. The Saskatchewan NDP used to be against dropping a gas tax used to pay for road construction. That was the domain of conservatives like Grant Devine. Now it's just the opposite. The common thread is parties gravitate to leaders and positions they think will win, which tells you that in politics, principles are often negotiable. I'm Murray Wood.

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1: Good afternoon. You're listening to Saskatchewan Afternoon. I'm Justin Blackwell. It's time now to head into the Green Zone with a look at sports. Massive upset avoided at the World Cup. An epic finish in Atlanta with the defending champion Argentina pulling out a 3-2 win over Egypt. Heartbreak for the Egyptians, who had a 2-0 lead late, but goals by Cristian Romero and Leo Messi 4 minutes apart erased that lead, and then Enzo Fernandez with the header of his life in stoppage time to win it. An epic, epic game. Coming up later this afternoon, Canada hosts its final match as Switzerland faces Colombia at BC Place in Vancouver. The winner advances to the quarters to face Argentina. It's also a big day on a different type of grass. The Wimbledon quarterfinals are underway. Canada's Félix Auger-Aliassime is taking on 24-time Grand Slam.

0: damage reduction program. And those, that funding is specific to help communities come up with some of those proactive measures for the future.
1: Now, Minister Uyghur says the ministry has been keeping in touch with municipal leadership and making sure the province is there now and into the future for cleanup efforts. It is 12:49. Now time for the Saskatchewan Afternoon Business Report with Sheena Roselle.
2: A new east-west pipeline proposal could put Saskatchewan right in the middle of Canada's energy plans. The Alberta and Ontario governments are backing a project called the Northern Shield, which would run from Hardisty, Alberta, to refineries in Sarnia, Ontario, without crossing through the U.S. The proposed route would pass through Regina, but there are still approvals needed from Saskatchewan and Manitoba. Premier Scott Moe says he supports the project. If you're used to seeing orange e-scooters around Regina and Saskatoon, get ready for a change. Lime Technology Canada is taking over Neuron's scooter operations in 12 Canadian cities, including Saskatchewan's two biggest ones. It's the first time Lime scooters will be available in the province. The change will roll out city by city over the next few months. Taking a look at the markets, the TSX is down 12 points to 35,199. The Dow is down 152 points to 52,903. The Canadian dollar is trading at 70.45 cents US, and oil is up $1.91, trading at 70.46 US a barrel. With the Saskatchewan Afternoon Business Report, I'm Sheena Roselle.
1: Well, thanks, Sheena. Coming up, we get the skinny on synchronized swimming.
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1: 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Now, the Mills Minute with Provincial News Director Sarah Mills.
4: Integrity and FIFA, the two don't go hand in hand. To have integrity, you need transparency, and that's not what FIFA's disciplinary committee has shown. To give the context, the USA's Flo Balogun received a red card. In the normal rules, he now can't play in the next game, but that suspension was lifted with very little explanation given. In fact, made worse by President Donald Trump claiming he made a call to FIFA. Because without the reasoning, fans are left to ask why, what criteria was applied, what factors considered. And as we don't have those answers, we're left to speculate. And what it looks like is FIFA allowing a host nation to get an easy route, the same route it gave to one of its favorite players in Cristiano Ronaldo, who had a red card suspension lifted ahead of this World Cup. It's an ad hoc application of the rules and makes a mockery of said rules because they apply or they don't. And FIFA has clearly indicated they don't. I'm Sarah Mills.
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0: It is 12:54. Well, camping at Country Thunder is being delayed a day later than normal because of the mucky conditions still. The gates for camping will open on Thursday instead of Wednesday this year. 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And now it's time to go behind the headlines.
1: Digging deeper into the story, this is Behind the Headlines.
0: Well, from the surface, it looks so smooth. Synchronized swimmers gliding through the water. But our Brittany Cafe is diving in with the Saskatoon Aqualines to find out what this kind of swimming is really like when you get closer than the pool deck.
2: It starts with a deep breath and a dive. Under the surface, artistic swimmers aren't just paddling around. They're performing full routines. Turns, lifts, synchronized patterns, all while holding their breath. Coach Katie Willey says what audiences see from above barely tells the story.
3: Our routines are from 2 to 4 minutes long. You are breathing for maybe half of that.
2: That means long stretches under the water, followed by quick bursts at the surface, and then right back down again. From the outside, it looks calm, controlled, almost easy. But 13-year-old athlete Ryan Denny Pryor says that illusion doesn't last long once you're in the pool.
4: You'll be under for like 25 seconds and then you gotta come up and act like you're not dying and everything's well.
2: Fellow swimmer Wanya Faruqi is 15. She tells me that when you're in the pool, you need to pay attention to where you are at all moments and also to where all of your teammates are.
4: We have to keep our eyes open underwater so we know where we are and like all the patterns and stuff.
2: What people also don't see about this sport is how physically demanding it is. Josh Stroder is the only male member of the Saskatoon Aqualines, and he said people are often surprised by the physicality of artistic swimming.
5: You don't know that you're sweating, but you sweat extensively, so you need to make sure that you're hydrating.
2: But before they even hit the water, there's a routine that looks more like a science experiment than a sport. Aria Gokabi-Bailey describes it pretty simply.
6: We have to like boil the water and then put the gelatin in, but it can't be like too thin or too thick. And then we have to take like a paintbrush and like paint it on our heads.
2: That mixture hardens the hair into place, locking it down for competition so nothing moves underwater. Which raises the obvious question, how in the world do you get it out? Denny Pryor says that part takes almost as much effort as the routine itself.
7: We're talking like triple shampoo, boiling water, 45-minute shower in there, just sit under the hot water.
2: So clearly artistic swimming is a pretty intense sport, but the athletes say there's a reason that they all keep coming back. Morgan Vaughn is a 16-year-old swimmer who drives down from Battleford for practices multiple times a week.
8: Once you do something so hard, I just feel so accomplished.
2: Back on the pool deck, it still looks calm, effortless, almost easy. But I think we can all agree, that calm doesn't go very deep. With the Saskatchewan Story, I'm Brittany Caffey.
0: Well, coming up on Saskatchewan Afternoon, we dive into the World Cup. That and more still ahead on Saskatchewan Afternoon on 980 CJME and 650 CKOM.
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15: It's 1 o'clock. I'm Andrew Shepherd. The police watchdog is involved after a man is shot by officers in Regina. A man is sentenced for his role in a deadly motel shooting in Saskatoon, and muddy conditions may impact your arrival time at Country Thunder. In Saskatoon, partly sunny and 23, and in Regina, cloudy, it's 20 degrees. A terrifying situation for two people in Regina's North Central neighborhood this morning. Nobody is dead, but we are getting new details about an officer-involved shooting on Elphinstone Street. That's the same block police are asking people to avoid this morning because of a police operation. Reporter Abby Ziverink has the details.
16: Police tell us it began with a call about a man firing a crossbow and threatening people inside a home shortly after 2 this morning. Now, 3 people were inside the home when officers got there, and 2 of them got out safely, including a boy and a woman. But then there was some sort of altercation between the man and the officers. 2 cops ended up shooting their guns. The man was taken to the hospital, seriously hurt, but he should be fine.
15: Thanks, Abby. Police haven't said if any charges have been laid, but the police watchdog is now investigating. The police watchdog is also investigating an in-custody death near Kipling, southeast of Regina. It happened after an arrest by Mounties. That's all we know right now, with more details expected to come later. A man who helped out in a deadly shooting at a Saskatoon motel was just sentenced to 7.5 years in prison for manslaughter. 20-year-old Matthew Brabant was killed at the Riviera Motor Inn in May of last year. Reporter Mia Holowaychuk has the story.
17: Tyler Pambrun, also known as Sleazy, admitted to acting as a lookout while co-accused Lawrence Opikaku fired a sawed-off rifle through the motel room door. The shot struck Matthew Brabant's upper body. He later died of blood loss. Outside of court, Brabant's sister, Anna Brabant Urquiza, says she doesn't know what to feel.
18: I feel let down, and I think our city is not safe. And if you do something wrong, there's no consequence.
17: Opikaku has already been sentenced to 13 years for manslaughter. A provincial court, I'm Mia Holowaychuk.
15: A horrible scene at a Saskatoon intersection. Police tell us a 70-year-old woman was stabbed yesterday afternoon while a man tried to take her bag at 24th Street and 5th Avenue. Her injuries are not believed to be serious. The search is still underway for that suspect. Prime Minister Mark Carney's principal secretary has just been named to the Senate. Longtime Liberal strategist Tom Pitfield has served as Carney's principal secretary since he became prime minister last year. Carney also announced he's dropping the nonpartisan criteria for Senate appointments. Meanwhile, the Conservatives are losing an MP. Quebec Conservative MP Richard Martel is quitting caucus and has also been appointed to the Senate. We are just a few days away from Country Thunder in Craven. It kicks off this weekend with performers including Creed, Riley Green, and Lainey Wilson. Country Thunder's Megan Benoit tells the Greg Morgan Morning Show things are looking good on the grounds, but there is a bit of a delay to get the party started this year.
19: We typically open on Wednesday for campers. We are going to do Thursday this year because there is still a little bit of mud, but the team is making it look beautiful. They're doing a great job.
15: She says this week's warmer weather should dry up that mud. The gates to go camping open Thursday morning at 9, but Benoit expects the lineup of campers and vehicles to start earlier than that. A Russian team will now be able to compete at the 2028 Olympics in L.A. The International Olympic Committee just lifted the ban on Russia, which was imposed after the country invaded Ukraine. However, the IOC hasn't decided yet if the Russians will be able to compete under their own flag and anthem. It's also not yet going to be hosting any events in Russia or invite Russian government or state officials to its events. This afternoon, Vancouver will host the final FIFA World Cup match to be played in Canada. Switzerland and Colombia face off at BC Place. Colombia is chasing its first World Cup quarterfinal win since 2014 after edging out Ghana in the round of 32. The Toronto Maple Leafs just added a former rival captain to their coaching staff. Remember the days of Sundin versus Alfredson? Well, Sundin's back with the Leafs as an executive advisor, and now the Leafs have hired former Ottawa Senators captain Daniel Alfredson as associate head coach. Kyle Lowry will end his NBA career in Toronto. The 40-year-old is retiring as a Raptor after 20 seasons in the league and helping Toronto to its first NBA championship in 2019. While speaking to reporters today, former Raptors star Vince Carter called him.
20: Hold on, y'all. Vince Carter's on FaceTime. Hey, what's...
21: Yeah, boy, congratulations, man.
20: What'd you say?
21: Yes, I had to cut you off. Congratulations, man.
20: They can hear you.
21: Love you, man. Hi, everybody.
15: The Raptors will also retire Lowry's number 7 jersey this upcoming season. It's 105. I'm Andrew Shepherd. The latest local news is as close as your phone. 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
0: It is 1:05. I'm Lisa Schick, and you're listening to Saskatchewan Afternoon. There is a bit of rain seeping into the forecast now. In Saskatoon and central Saskatchewan, sunny and 25 today. Clear tonight, getting down to 12 degrees. Sunny tomorrow, too. Gusting wind in the morning and a high of 27. Then a few clouds and a high of 23 on Thursday. In Regina and southern Saskatchewan, a few clouds with a high of 23 today. Clearing up tonight with a low of 11, sunny with a high of 27 tomorrow, and then a 30% chance of rain on Thursday with a high of 27. Across the province in the Battlefords, it is 23 degrees right now. Prince Albert also 23. Swift Current 16, Weyburn 19, Estevan 20, Yorkton 22, Moose Jaw 20. In Saskatoon, partly sunny, a southwest wind at 5 and it's 24. In Regina, cloudy, a southwest wind at 17 and it's 20. 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
5: It is 1:09. Well, things are tense in the Strait of Hormuz again. Three tankers traveling through the strait were hit with projectiles this morning, one caught on fire. Iran is not directly claiming responsibility. Well, this is Saskatchewan Afternoon, heard from 12:30 to 2 Monday to Friday, and then the Green Zone from 2 until 6. Now, Jamie is away again this week, so we've got Justin Blackwell and Scott Roblin in to fill in. Hi, guys.
6: How's it going, Lisa?
5: Really Hello? Good. Hey.
6: So the world. I'm super, super jealous of Jamie right now, by the way. Just sipping on his margaritas in Mexico, although he's going to be missing some beautiful Mexican lake weather here. So
5: absolutely.
6: Yeah.
5: So the World Cup, it's still going despite all the host countries now being out. And we actually had a couple games this morning.
6: Oh, it was, if you were watching this morning, Argentina and Egypt, it was an epic.
7: Crazy.
6: An epic game. Massive upset avoided, Scots. Argentina was down 2-0 late, and then goal by Christian Romero and Leo Messi, 4 minutes apart, erased that lead, and then Enzo Fernandez with the header of his life and stoppage time to win it. Just heartbreak.
7: Yeah. I mean, you got to feel for Egypt in that scenario where you're into the 78th minute. You can see the finish line coming. And a 2-goal lead, you know, it's a little bit more in soccer than it would be in a sport like hockey where, you know, you're down to 10 minutes left. That's not a total, okay, the game's over type of lead, but it's pretty comfortable. And all of a sudden, Argentina comes out firing and showcasing why they're the defending World Cup champions. And I mean, that strike by Lionel Messi to tie things up. And it looked like we were going to stoppage time, but an unbelievable moment. Ninth game in a row that he has scored a goal in. And of course, the stoppage time header to win it. An instant classic, all-timer classic to see Argentina go to the quarters.
5: Oh, wow. And now, I mean, we still have games. There are still games that are going. But Canada's role in this is about to come to an end. I think in about an hour here, the last game that's going to be hosted in Canada is going to go.
6: That's right. Yeah, it's going to be at BC Place in Vancouver. Switzerland and Colombia should be another great matchup. And Scott, I don't know about you, but it's a little disappointing that Canada's World Cup hosting some games is coming to an end.
7: Yeah, definitely, especially for something that has kind of taken over the country like it has, not only for Team Canada's historic performance getting to the round of 16, but as well the hosting abilities, both in Toronto and Vancouver. The crowds have been great. There's been a lot of positivity around the sport here across the country. I think a big part of that has to do with how the world has turned out to Canada, and Canada's done a great job in hosting the games, and now the seventh and final game happening in Vancouver. It's going to be a great knockout match. Switzerland and Colombia, two very evenly matched teams, and I'm expecting quite a split in the crowd for that game at BC Place.
6: And we had Lee Cormichon yesterday on the show, and he was at yesterday's game between Spain and Portugal.
7: Yes.
6: And that was in Texas, and he was talking about the different atmospheres from Canada and U.S. when it comes to the games. In Canada, you know, like very happy, very jubilant, just a lot of fun, and a different feeling in the United States, just with lots of protests, lots of, you know, weird get-togethers outside of stadiums. So, disappointing that Canada's role in this World Cup is coming to an end.
5: Yeah. And I guess we can look at some other Canadian sports here. There's some news from the Toronto Raptors. I think it was a one-day contract signed for Kyle Lowry.
6: Kyle Lowry, you know, fulfilling a promise he made when he left the franchise a number of years ago that he was going to retire as a member of the Toronto Raptors, and then made official today, signing that one-day contract and retiring, holding a press conference, and quite a lot of other storylines coming out of that press conference, Scott.
7: Well, I mean, you saw him dap up Kawhi Leonard before, who all reports are he's joined the Raptors on a blockbuster trade. Hasn't been officially announced to this point, but he was there in attendance to cheer on his former teammate as he retires a Raptor. Kyle Lowry, I think, goes down as the greatest Raptor of all time. There's still some conversation and a debate around that, but just an unbelievable career, and the love that he has, not only for Toronto, but basketball across Canada, was evident during his playing time, and, you know, he wanted to showcase that on his last day as an NBA player.
6: And then former Raptor Vince Carter also FaceTiming him during the actual news conference, so that was quite a fun moment. But yeah, just, you know, he's had a great career. Spanned across the NBA, of course. All of his six All-Star selections were with Toronto, and he showed up in Game 6 of the NBA Final in 2019. A fantastic performance, 26 points, 10 assists. One of the greatest Toronto Raptors of all time.
5: All right, and just before we go here, what do you have on the show today, guys?
6: Well, today we're going to be talking more of the Toronto Blue Jays and their struggles. They were absolutely humiliated. I'll spit that out. Last night, 10-1 to San Francisco. Shai Davidi from Sportsnet's going to be on the show talking about the Toronto Blue Jays and their struggles. And Jim Berenger, we're going to be talking some more NHL. The Montreal Canadiens making some moves this offseason, signing some extensions to some of their top players. And we'll also find out what's going on with this big offer sheet offered to Leo Carlson, Philadelphia, Anaheim, going back and forth. We'll get the latest from Jim Berenger on that.
5: Fantastic. Thanks, guys.
6: Thank you.
7: Thank you.
5: And you can hear them on the Green Zone today starting at 2:00. Coming up.
8: And I'm terrified of storms just all the time.
6: Mm-hmm.
8: Then when the hail started,
5: a wild storm slams into cabin country. This is Saskatchewan Afternoon on 650 CKOM and 980 CJME. Time now for the Paul Martin Commentary.
9: Saskatchewan's economy has been one of the stronger Canadian performers in recent years, with growth averaging 3% annually for the past 3 years. That's the headline in the latest quarterly economic forecast issued by the team at TD Bank. Now, TD is generally among the most bearish on Saskatchewan, so this is quite an upbeat statement. The bank's new outlook has Saskatchewan in third place among the provinces when measuring GDP growth this year, trailing behind second place Alberta and Newfoundland in top spot as it rides an oil export boom spurred by the Middle East situation. Production there has risen 30% so far this year. Now, this narrative fits with the bank's view that growth will slow to 1.2% in Saskatchewan, but rebound sharply to 2% next year, putting us back into second spot behind Alberta. The softer 2026 forecast is based on challenging conditions for spring seeding. That's coupled with a cooling in consumer spending, as well as a leveling off of construction activity that's been above average since 2023. I'm Paul Martin.
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21: There is beauty in a thunderstorm. The gathering dark clouds. A cool breeze through the warm air. Flashes in the sky. Rumbles in the distance. And then, things get ugly.
22: Great deal of damage.
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5: It is 1:18. Well, this afternoon, Vancouver will host the final FIFA World Cup match in Canada this year. Switzerland and Colombia will face off at BC Place. 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Well, it's been a stormy kind of summer this year. Just on the weekend, a powerful storm tore through the Cochin and Jackfish Lake areas, leaving behind a lot of damage. New cabin owner and Rock 102 host Whitney Graves joined Mark Loshak on the CKOM Morning Show to explain what she saw.
8: Well, Murray Lake, so Murray, like the smaller right. lake right next to Jackfish.
6: They join in Cochin yes. through that little channel, right? Yep. And there was some wicked storms, so tell us what happened.
8: Well, apparently at Jackfish near Aquadale, there was a tornado. Like, yeah. there's a bunch of photos of them, but I didn't know this, thank God, because I would have been way more scared. But mm-hmm. anyway, the weather started at, like, I don't know, 5 or 5:30, and it just kind of came in a little bit, started getting real windy, started getting real rainy. And I'm terrified of storms just all the time.
6: Mm-hmm.
8: Then when the hail started, I was like, okay, the power's still on. We're okay. The power's still on. We're okay. Then the hail got bigger and bigger and bigger, and the wind started picking up. And, like, we're right on the water, yeah. so we can see the basically golf balls falling into the lake, and it's splashing up.
6: And that's the thing. And here's the deal. You guys had just finished a whole bunch of work on your cabin, your outdoor stuff. You yeah. laid down some turf.
8: Yep.
6: And after that hailstorm, like, completely trash.
8: Oh, yeah. All the, like, dirt and everything washed right on top of it. We had to do it all over the next day and the next day and the next day.
6: And it probably continuing the next week
8: yeah,
6: and the next month,
8: like,
6: and all that.
8: And it doesn't look great anymore, but whatever. So, you know, no one got hurt.
6: Well, that's the thing, is that now these, probably a mixture of, like, up to toonie, up to, like, billiard ball size hail.
8: Yeah.
6: You guys didn't go out in this, did you?
8: Oh, well, you know, my husband likes to live on the edge.
6: Oh, boy.
8: So, they were probably about 2D size hail at the time.
6: Okay.
8: But our paddle boards start flying away. And so he gets out there and he's grabbing them and they're going all over the place, you know, because they're like a sail.
6: Yeah.
8: And finally, he gets them secured somehow. But yeah, the wind was crazy. The waves were crazy.
6: Well, let's talk about that. The lake, I mean, that lake is not a huge lake. So, but it would have to have some kind of force to get waves that big coming off that lake.
8: Yeah, they were super big. So I would say the waves got like 4 feet onto the shore. So more than they would have wow. usually been.
5: 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Coming up, our business analyst breaks down the Alberta to Ontario pipeline announcement. Keeping you in the know through your day, this is Saskatchewan Afternoon on 650 CKOM and 980 CJME.
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4: 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Saskatchewan Afternoon with Lisa Schick, 650 CKOM.
5: It is 1:23. Well, they're dealing with drip buckets in addition to bandages and broken bones at the Cypress Regional Hospital in Swift Current. It's having to fix water seeping into patients' rooms and family visiting areas after Sunday's heavy rain. This is Saskatchewan Afternoon. I'm Lisa Schick. And now we have our business analyst, Paul Martin, in. Paul, big news coming out of Alberta this week, again announcing a route for the proposed east-west pipeline from Alberta all the way to Ontario, but not going through the U.S.
18: Yeah, this is really quite significant, and I think it's something that most people were not expecting, was that some resurrecting or expanding the trade going east, because we always talk about energy east, which would have gone connected Alberta and Saskatchewan production to the refineries in New Brunswick, and that meant having to traverse Quebec. And so Quebec is opposed to fossil fuel development and pipelines in particular. So that was always a no-go. But going to Sarnia, you know, then you take Quebec off the table. So it's now just Ontario to Alberta. So that means you're going to cover Manitoba and Saskatchewan. Well, if you can get that in place, it creates an alternate market once again. And we've always talked about Western Canadian production because it's landlocked, that our export limitations are so dramatic that it's suppressed the price. We have not been able to get, you know, more than one competitor or enough bidders to actually compete for this oil, so that the price was always held down. If you follow this at all, you'll see there's what they call West Texas Intermediate, WTI price, which is sort of a North America price. Then there's Western Canada Select, which is ours, and it's always much less than WTI. That's the penalty we pay for being landlocked without having pipeline capacity to be able to put it into alternate markets. And if somebody says, I don't want to buy your oil at this price, you say, well, we'll go to, you know, another jurisdiction and see if they'll pay more. If you don't have the capacity to get to another jurisdiction, you're really stuck. You're in the backside of a monopoly. You got one customer and you become a price taker. Add a couple more pipelines and all of a sudden you become a price maker. And that's where Western Canada's fought to be for ever since 1982 when Pierre Trudeau brought in the National Energy Program. So this is quite significant. And, you know, if you go back to 1982, and there was talk at that prior to that, that before the National Energy Program, of there was about 200 miles of pipe that would have had to be put in place in order to run Western Canadian crude out to Atlantic Canada. And the reason you do that is big refineries in New Brunswick that are owned by the Irvings, and they've always wanted to get Western Canadian oil, but it's been difficult. Well, now Trudeau Sr., Pierre Trudeau, nixed that extension. So that was the first time that moving stuff beyond Sarnia from Western Canada was ever on the table. Well, here we are basically 50 years later, finally getting around to doing the story. So it's pretty intriguing, and I think people should pay attention to this one. It's a significant development and probably does as much for Canadian unity as just about anything you could discuss.
5: Yeah, certainly they were talking about that at the news conference. I wanted to bring it back a little bit closer to home here and ask you about some of the things we've been hearing about agribition.
18: Yeah, I think that's a positive story as well. You know, with all the changes going on at Real District in Regina, which is the Exhibition Association, you know, with the Semple family and Brandt coming into taking a portion of it and revitalizing that area, there was some question about whether, you know, what was agribition's future in this. Well, that got cleared up. And at least for the foreseeable future, agribition's going to be housed in Regina. And it's no secret that, you know, agribition is a primo show. It's the Super Bowl. Everything else in the playoffs to get to the Super Bowl, and then you get to Regina for agribition to where, you know, the best in class is crowned. Well, you know, other jurisdictions have had their eye on this one. They've always wanted to get it. And so Regina, I think, is not fought as hard as it probably should have to hold on to this. I think we saw a signal here from the Semples that agriculture is deeply rooted in the Brandt industry brand and its DNA, and that they said, you know, holding on to this one is something that's worth doing. And so I think if you're in Regina, you're probably thinking this is a significant win. And here's why. Agribition comes every year, and in terms of economic impact, there are plenty of studies that show it's actually bigger than a Grey Cup. We fight every 10 or 12 years to, you know, land the Grey Cup in Regina. You got one every year called Agribition. You know, that might be a good message and reminder for everyone in the Queen City to take a look around. Sometimes the ones that you already have in your house are the ones that are really worth keeping.
5: Oh, thanks, Paul. That was Paul Martin, our business analyst. Keeping you in the know through your day, this is Saskatchewan Afternoon on 980 CJME and 650 CKOM. Now, what's trending? I remembered I loved you.
0: The royal wedding of Taylor and Travis continues to spark all kinds of rumors because we've been given very little that is concrete. Where's the photos? Well, those are being heavily guarded. Guests had to sign contracts, and the newlyweds may choose to release one official photo from the big day. We've heard some rumblings, though, that the buffet line was too long, the food was cold, and there weren't enough chairs. So I'm happy to know that even the very rich celebs like to complain about the meal at a wedding. Now, the World Cup fans have left Toronto. What is that city talking about? Snow. Yes, there's still a huge, dirty mountain of snow plowed from streets in the winter. And despite record-breaking heat, it still hasn't melted. Now, could this actually happen? Justin Bieber in talks to perform at the FIFA World Cup final halftime show at MetLife July 19th. Others in talks, Madonna and Shakira. Bachelorette and Mormon Wives star Taylor Frankie Paul speaking out about her stint in rehab. So you know we will for sure be getting her canceled season of Bachelorette. And Toy Story 5 crosses $750 million on its way to a billion. The Michael Jackson movie close as well. You can see that one at home now. It'll set you back $20 to rent. That's what's trending. I'm Shauna Foster.
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19: It's 1:31. I'm Andrew Shepherd. Two new investigations underway by the police watchdog. A man is sentenced for his role in a deadly motel shooting in Saskatoon. And camping at Country Thunder is delayed a bit due to the mud.
22: And the weather looks great over the next few days, so that's going to really help dry it all up.
19: In Saskatoon, partly sunny in 24, and in Regina, cloudy, it's 20 degrees. A man is in hospital after an officer-involved shooting at Regina's North Central neighborhood. And now Saskatchewan's police watchdog is investigating. Reporter Abby Zivering joins us with new details from police on what happened.
23: Nobody is dead, and a boy and a woman have just been saved. Now, police tell us a man was allegedly firing a crossbow and threatening people inside a home on Elphinstone early this morning. That's the same block police were telling people to avoid because of a police operation this morning. Now, there were three people inside the home when officers got there. The boy and the woman got out safely, but there was some sort of altercation. Two officers ended up firing their guns, and the man was hurt, but he should be okay.
19: Thanks, Abby. The police watchdog is also investigating the death of somebody while in RCMP custody. RCMP say they got a report about an impaired driver in the ditch near Kipling yesterday afternoon. While trying to arrest a 58-year-old man, officers removed him from the vehicle after he refused to get out. He went into medical distress. While in the police car, officers did CPR until EMS arrived, but he died. A Saskatoon man who acted as a lookout during a deadly motel shooting has been sentenced to 7.5 years in prison. 30-year-old Tyler Pambrun pleaded guilty to manslaughter with a firearm in the death of 20-year-old Matthew Brabant at the Riviera Motor Inn last year. Reporter Mia Holloway-Chuck was in court as the sentence came down.
1: Court heard that Tyler Pambrun, also known as Sleazy, stood watch in the motel parking lot while his co-accused, Lawrence Opikaku, approached room 101. He fired a shot through the door and ended up killing Matthew Brabant. Brabant's sister, Anna Brabant Urquiza, says she feels let down by the sentence.
3: I don't feel anything. There's nothing, I have no power or control in anything, so I don't know what I'm supposed to feel.
1: Opikaku previously received a 13-year sentence for manslaughter at provincial court. I'm Mia Holloway-Chuck.
19: Police are looking for a suspect after a stabbing in Saskatoon. They say 70-year-old woman was stabbed while a man tried to take her bag. It happened yesterday afternoon at 5th Avenue and 24th Street East. Her injuries are not believed to be serious. An elderly woman and her dog are now safe after finding herself literally up to her elbows in water. The woman had veered off the road north of Craven on Highway 20 on Sunday and crashed into a slough. But as reporter Jillian Massey tells us, it was the actions of a Regina man that helped save the woman's life.
7: Another 10 minutes, it would have been up to her neck.
9: Matt Mario says he watched as the slough's mucky floor slowly swallowed the SUV. That's when his dad told him there wasn't time to wait for emergency crews. He trekked to the car. The doors couldn't be opened, so he crawled onto the sunroof. The water was up to her chest, and she was holding her dog in the air when Mario looked down.
7: She was just, I'm scared. Her voice was shaking.
9: As Mario pulled the woman out of the sunroof and guided her to safety, he knew the car could be replaced, but a life can't. In Regina, I'm Jillian Massey.
19: The party of the summer is almost here. Country Thunder kicks off this weekend in Craven, but if you're heading out to camp, you'll have to wait an extra day this year. Country Thunder's Megan Benoit tells the Greg Morgan Morning Show, because it's muddy, you won't be able to start lighting up until Thursday morning.
22: I know that there are people who want to be first in line, so yeah. they're gonna come early and do it. You know, we work really closely with police and make sure that we're not taking up the whole highway.
19: If you're seeing this warm weather this week and deciding to go to Craven last minute, Benoit suggests booking a camping spot now. The provincial NDP is shining a light on some recent government travel expenses that racked up over $42,000 on airfare alone. Back in February, Advanced Education Minister Ken Cheveldayoff and three others took part in a 9-day trip to the Philippines and Thailand. The goal was to create new partnership opportunities for post-secondary institutions and attract workers to the province. The NDP says similar trips by Sask Party ministers in the past have come in at a far more reasonable cost. In response, the province says the tickets were purchased within the government's travel policy, which allows for business class seating on international trips. The prime minister just named his principal secretary, Tom Pitfield, to the Senate. Mark Carney also says he's dropping the nonpartisan criteria for appointments to the upper chamber. Plus, another conservative MP is leaving the House of Commons. Quebec's Richard Martel is quitting caucus and has also been appointed to the Senate. That follows four conservative MPs that crossed the floor to join the Liberals since November. It's 1:35. I'm Andrew Shepherd. The latest local news is as close as your phone. 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
5: It is 1:36. I'm Lisa Schick. This is Saskatchewan Afternoon, and there's a bit of rain seeping into the forecast. In Regina and southern Saskatchewan, a few clouds with a high of 23 today. Clearing up tonight with a low of 11. Sunny and a high of 27 tomorrow. Then a 30% chance of rain on Thursday with a high of 27. In Saskatoon and central Saskatchewan, sunny and 25 today. Clear tonight, getting down to 12 degrees. Sunny tomorrow, too. Gusting wind in the morning and a high of 27. Then a few clouds and a high of 23 on Thursday. In Regina, it is mostly cloudy, a south wind at 14 and it's 20 degrees. In Saskatoon, partly sunny, a southwest wind at 5 and it's 24 degrees. 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
5: It is 1:39. Well, NATO is announcing billions of dollars in arms deals at its two-day meetings this week. It's believed to appease the U.S. president and his concerns the security group is relying too much on the U.S. You are listening to Saskatchewan Afternoon. I'm Lisa Schick. Well, big news in the oil sector, particularly here, the announcement of the route for an east-west pipeline to move Alberta oil to Ontario refineries. Heather Exner-Perot is from the McDonald Laurier Institute, and she joined the Evan Bray Show to explain what it could mean for Saskatchewan and Canada.
30: A 3,300-kilometer pipeline being proposed. They're calling it Northern Shield Oil Pipeline. Your thoughts on this announcement?
31: Yeah, well, certainly it's pipeline week in Canada, so I can hardly complain about that. I'm always glad to hear interest and excitement about pipelines. Of course, these are two government-announced pipelines, so that's the downside to this. I would say Trans Mountain has a pretty good business case, you know, sending 1 million barrels to the Asian market, the biggest market, fastest-growing energy market. The one through Canada to Ontario is much more about sovereignty and security, trying to ensure that we can ship what we need through Canada and not have to go through the United States. And so we'll see what costs we're willing to pay to have that kind of security supply.
30: I mean, Doug Ford has thrown out there that Ontario will pay for it if they have to. Is it a problem that we're trying to potentially build a business case for two pipelines at the same time, or is that doable?
31: Well, I mean, both of them will need government financing. On the Trans Mountain side, you know, I don't see a problem because we know with TMX, basically the tolls cover the cost of capital and the interest for the government even a small dividend, and where the government makes a ton of money on royalties and taxes. And it's obviously good for, you know, security and foreign policy and our allies and all that. On this one to Ontario, there isn't a way for Ontario to absorb another 500,000 barrels of oil. So what it is about is being able to ship oil through Canada instead of having to go through basically Wisconsin and Michigan. And some of us out west don't know, but that pipeline called Line 5, Enbridge runs it, that goes to Sarnia through Michigan, has been under a lot of pressure for the last 6 years. The governor of Michigan has been intent on shutting it down, which would be obviously very problematic for Ontario. It hasn't gone, you know, it hasn't gone far enough. There's an international pipeline treaty that protects it. The federal government under both Biden and Trump has indicated no desire to suspend it. But it does weigh on your mind. And so that is really about, you know, energy security, and we'll see how much we think we need to pay for the risk that is involved in there. And it'll be a hefty price.
30: You know, I watched an interview last night with the former CEO of the Alberta Petroleum Marketing Commission, who suggested there's a low likelihood of success of this because of cost and because the refineries in the east are already served by pipelines. If this were to go ahead, and I realize it's a big if, Heather, would that mean that we would cease or limit the amount of oil that we send through this pipeline through the states?
31: Well, it must, and these are the kinds of details that I'm interested in. I'm interested in Enbridge's response, because, you know, they're under attack, you know, from the south trying to shut them down, and now trying to, you know, get rid of their business from the north, cutting off their customers from there. So that is just a thing. You know, obviously we're in tense time with the United States, and I guess you have to calculate, is it worth it to have, I don't even know, a 50 or a 60 or a $70 billion pipeline to get the exact same amount of oil that you're getting, but to not have to get it through the United States. And that's where we're at. I mean, we just announced $100 billion for submarines yesterday. There's a lot of threats to Canada and the world today. We need a lot of capabilities. We need a lot of security. And so I guess we'll just really need to dig into that math. We're just at the feasibility study, to be fair. And I think there's nothing wrong with doing feasibility on this project for sure. Mm-hmm. And see if the math masks.
30: Heather Exner-Perot is my guest, Senior Fellow and Director of Energy, Natural Resources and Environment at the McDonald Laurier Institute in Ottawa. I saw some more discussion yesterday that was online, but between experts, suggesting that maybe investment in rail might be better for shipping oil to the east at a reasonable cost and benefit, as opposed to investing in a pipeline. Can you give us a sense of how possible is that, and compare the use of rail to move oil as opposed to a pipeline?
31: Well, we could already do it today, and it's a little bit more expensive, and it's obviously a little bit more dangerous. There's more likelihood of derailment. But if the scenario is, you know, a pipeline is shut off for you know, that is disrupted, that it's not shut down for forever, but it's disrupted, we absolutely have the capability of sending some more oil through rail. You know, the railroad does exist already through Canada. So we do have a plan B in essence. And if people didn't know, we put together plans for the case in which Michigan did shut down Line 5. And it involved rail, and it involved truck as well. So you could get that Alberta oil out east, that Saskatchewan oil out east, but obviously over a medium or longer term, that's not a satisfactory solution. But it just goes, like, if there was some kind of short-term disruption, we would absolutely be able to manage it.
5: That was Heather Exner-Perot on The Evan Bray Show. Keeping you up to date and up to the minute, this is Saskatchewan Afternoon on 980 CJME and 650 CKOM. Well, Prince Harry is traveling solo this week as he visits London. His kids and his wife aren't with him. ABC's Jason Longman has the details about why.
0: The last-minute change of plan is due to security concerns after Harry was told he would not get taxpayer-funded police protection. Prince Archie and Princess Lilibet have not been to the UK since 2022, and it looks like the much-anticipated reunion with their grandfather, King Charles, may now not happen.
2: This started off as a really positive story about Harry bringing his children to the UK and them meeting their grandfather, the King, for the first time in 4 years. And now everything has been thrown up into the air, and the story is now totally dominated by this security row.
0: But a royal reunion is still possible, as Meghan might bring the children later in the week, just not to London. The couple are expected in Birmingham on Friday to mark a year until the city hosts the Invictus Games.
1: I want to extend a heartfelt thank you to the Invictus Games.
0: The issue of security has long been a sore point. Harry's automatic police protection was taken away in 2020 when he stopped being a working royal. He appealed that decision and lost, and he told the BBC this at the time.
3: I miss the UK. I miss parts of the UK. Of course I do. And I think that it's really quite sad that I won't be able to show, you know, my children my homeland.
0: So once again, Buckingham Palace and the Sussexes are at odds, but there is still hope that Harry and his father Charles can meet and that the Sussex children, Princess Lilibet and Prince Archie, will see their grandfather. And we still don't know if Harry will see his brother, Prince William, but we have seen William, Kate and the kids in some very touching photos after the Princess of Wales completed her mountain climb to raise money and awareness for cancer.
5: Again, that was ABC's Jason Longman. Now, Prince Harry also won't be staying at the royal residence at Buckingham Palace. He says he replied too late to secure the space. More news just coming out this morning about the prince. He's lost his lawsuit against the Daily Mail's published over phone hacking claims. He and six other prominent figures had sued the publisher, claiming the paper sourced stories illegally, but the court has just dismissed it, saying the claims weren't proven. Still ahead, Saskatchewan's number one sports show, The Green Zone. Now, though, The Wood File with Murray Wood.
30: It's interesting to see political U-turns and what drives them. Conservatives, for instance, have generally been viewed as the most pro-business party. But it's the federal liberals, who are led by a former CEO of a major investment firm with a background as a bank governor, the kind of leader you might think the conservatives would choose. Instead, their leader is a career politician who's never really had a job outside of politics, not even as a high school drama teacher. Republicans used to be strongly anti-communist, pro-Western alliance, free traders. Now they have a leader who openly admires the leaders of China and Russia, disparages the Western alliance, and spits at free trade. The Saskatchewan NDP used to be against dropping a gas tax used to pay for road construction. That was the domain of conservatives like Grant Devine. Now it's just the opposite. The common thread is parties gravitate to leaders and positions they think will win, which tells you that in politics, principles are often negotiable. I'm Murray Wood.
5: It is 1:49. Here's what's making news around the world. It's getting to be a difficult situation in the Strait of Hormuz and with the ceasefire with Iran. We are hearing now three tankers have been hit in the strait, the latest attacks targeting vessels moving through the narrow mouth of the Persian Gulf.
4: The UK Maritime Trade Operations Centre says a third ship's been hit by a drone in the critical Al shipping waterway. The centre had earlier said two other tankers had been attacked. One of them was travelling off the coast of Oman and had caught fire. That third ship has sustained minor damage with no one injured and it continues on its way. Tehran, which has repeatedly declared
5: the ceasefire with Iran. We are hearing now three tankers have been hit in the strait, the latest attacks targeting vessels moving through the narrow mouth of the Persian Gulf.
4: The UK Maritime Trade Operations Centre says a third ship's been hit by a drone in the critical Al shipping waterway. The centre had earlier said two other tankers had been attacked. One of them was travelling off the coast of Oman and had caught fire. That third ship has sustained minor damage with no one injured and it continues on its way. Tehran, which has repeatedly declared that only its

0: suspected of attacking other ships that had been using another route close to the Omani shore. I'm Charles de Ledesma.
1: Well, explosions rocking the Syrian capital of Damascus this morning. ABC News foreign correspondent Tom Sufi Burridge says they happened not far from where the French president was reportedly staying ahead of his meeting with the Syrian president.
2: 18 people were injured in these two blasts, according to Syrian officials. Now, no group has claimed responsibility for the attack, but it comes just days after an explosive device was detonated in a cafe in central Damascus, and that attack killed 10 people and wounded 20 others.
1: Now, the French president, Emmanuel Macron, was not hurt. World leaders are in Turkey right now for the NATO summit. Ahead of meetings, NATO Secretary General Mark Rutte says nations which are falling behind in defense spending commitments will be encouraged to stick to the plan.
3: I think we are in really good shape, and massively the Europeans are stepping up. Look at countries like Germany and so many others. And of course, if one or two still have to be convinced, we have ways to do that.
1: This comes as Canada announced a multi-billion dollar deal for new submarines yesterday, and as the U.S. president praised the host leader of Turkey and announced he wants to remove sanctions on that country. And in the U.K., Nigel Farage is leaving up to the people. The Reform U.K. leader says he'll quit his parliament seat and seek re-election in an attempt to clear his name over financial allegations. Farage says he's done nothing wrong and has not broken the law in any way, but he does face a public probe by Parliament Standards Watchdog over a $6.7 million gift from a Thailand-based cryptocurrency billionaire, and opposition lawmakers are seeking another investigation over separate donations. Coming up.
4: So if you don't have a campsite yet and you're seeing the forecast and thinking you want to be a part of it, I would secure that spot now.
1: Country Thunder is quickly coming up. Keeping you in the know through your day, this is Saskatchewan Afternoon on 980 CJME and 650 CKOM.
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1: On tomorrow's show, we have Sportsnet's Shai Davidi taking a look at the Blue Jays' recent struggles and what the last half of their season needs to look like.
2: Montreal Canadiens, big season for them, and making some key re-signings for some depth. We'll get into that as well.
0: The Green Zone, daily from 2 to 6, 650 CKOM. An update on the day so far. Saskatchewan Afternoon with Lisa Schick, 650 CKOM.
3: It is 1:54. We could see orbital space launches from Nova Scotia.

0: in the next 2.5 years. The company planning to build Canada's first commercial space launch pad says it signed a deal with a German aerospace firm. You are listening to Saskatchewan Afternoon. I'm Lisa Schick. Well, Country Thunder is back for another year in Craven this weekend with Lainey Wilson, Riley Green, and Creed. Megan Benoit is with the festival, and she joined the Greg Morgan Morning Show with last-minute details and everything you need to know.
1: You were just on site yesterday. I was thinking about you a couple of days ago. It's been pretty soggy in Saskatchewan as of late. How are those campgrounds looking?
2: They're looking good. You know, we typically open on Wednesday for campers. We are going to do Thursday this year because there is still a little bit of mud. But the team is making it look beautiful. They're doing a great job. And the weather looks great over the next few days. So that's going to really help dry it all up.
1: All right. So do you start lining up at 9 o'clock on Thursday then for camping?
2: Yeah, Thursday, 9 a.m.
1: Back in the day, we saw long lineups. But is that allowed anymore?
2: It's not encouraged. But I know that there are people who want to be first in line. So they're gonna come early and do it. You know, we work really closely with police and make sure that we're not taking up the whole highway. So people will come early, I'm sure.
1: And is there any camping available for people that haven't yet purchased?
2: There is a little bit left. So if you don't have a campsite yet and you're seeing the forecast and thinking you want to be a part of it, I would secure that spot now.
1: What about transportation in and out of there and parking? I know previous years it's kind of changed a little. So how does parking and transportation work?
2: So we do have the shuttle, again, in partnership with SGI. So that is an option.
1: And that's from the malls around town?
2: Yep, malls around town.
1: And Moose Jaw?
2: And Moose Jaw, yes.
1: Okay.
2: Yeah, so great option there. And then we do have on-site parking. I recommend purchasing that parking pass in advance, too, because it is first come, first serve.
1: All right, no free parking.
2: No free parking, okay. No.
1: All right, talk to me about the lineup, because it's a good mix of, you know, core headliners and some up-and-comers. So maybe just explain to us who we should keep an eye out for.
2: Like I said, Lainey Wilson closing out the show on Sunday night, I think is going to be fantastic. But right before her, we have a guy named Max McNown. I think he might be the one that I'm most excited to see this weekend. I definitely recommend checking him out. Sunday, starting the day, is Kelsey Kulik, who's originally from Saskatchewan. I'm a big fan of hers. Some other names to look out for, obviously Riley Green Friday, Gavin Adcock right before him, Dead South on Friday as well.
1: I think that one is really going to create quite a stir. They have a cult following in Saskatchewan.
2: Yes, they do.
1: And I don't think a lot of people in Saskatchewan, other than the cult following, are even aware how massive they are around the globe.
2: Exactly, yeah. I know there are a lot of people that are proud that, you know, oh, these guys are from here. But, yeah you don't know how big their reach is.
1: Yeah. And they're great guys, too. I've had them on the show previously. They're always, they're hometown boys. They love it here.
2: We love a hometown artist. It's always fun. I mean, our Thursday night kickoff party, Braden King, he's from Weyburn.
1: Yeah.
2: So, excited to have him back. It just, there's something fun about really shining a spotlight on the artists that were born and raised here.
1: And of course, you're rocking out again like you did with Def Leppard last year, Saturday Night Creed. Now, this is the first show in it through the Chain of Thunder that, you know, that you put on festivals elsewhere.
2: Mm-hmm.
1: You haven't seen Creed yet.
2: Perform. No, we haven't. Yeah. So we're excited to have them kind of kick off our festival season with them in Saskatchewan.
0: Well, that was Megan Benoit on the Greg Morgan Morning Show. Once again, normally the campgrounds would open for Craven Country Jam, the Craven Country Thunder, pardon me, tomorrow. But this year they're opening on Thursday because it is a little bit mucky out there. You are listening to Saskatchewan Afternoon. Well, it's a nightmare in commercial construction in Manhattan. People have had to evacuate a tower and parts of the area, including a school in New York, as a nearly 37-story tall tower was found to be unstable. Columns buckled and bricks fell into the street as contractors were working on converting it from office to residential space. Engineers are working on stabilizing the building now, but at last check, it continued to move. Well, the question is whether the Canadian airlines will follow suit. Airlines in the U.S. are redesigning their travel around their highest-paying passengers. They're expanding premium cabins and adding more luxury perks, trying to attract more higher-paying passengers. They found things like comfortable seats, chef-designed food, and access to exclusive lounges are getting more traction since the pandemic. And South Korea is enforcing a law that allows steep punitive damages against news outlets and social media influencers for spreading false information. But journalist groups warn it could chill public discourse and invite censorship. The law takes effect today and allows courts to award damages of up to 5 times the proven losses against news organizations and large social media channels that circulate illegal, false, or manipulated information to cause harm or generate profit. Distributors could also be fined more than $600,000 for repeating falsehoods. It is 1:59. After the news, it's Saskatchewan's number one sports show, The Green Zone. I'm Lisa Schick. 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
4: It's 2 o'clock. I'm Andrew Shepherd. A pair of new investigations involving Saskatchewan's police watchdog. A man is sentenced for his role in the deadly motel shooting in Saskatoon. And a man rescues a woman after her car crashes into a slough.
5: Another 10 minutes, it would have been up to her neck.
4: In Saskatoon, partly sunny and 24, and in Regina, cloudy, it's 20 degrees. A terrifying situation for at least two people in Regina's North Central neighborhood this morning. Nobody is dead, but we are getting new details about an officer-involved shooting on Elphinstone Street. That's the same block police were asking people to avoid this morning because of a police operation. Reporter Abby Ziverink has the details.
6: Police tell us it began with a call about a man firing a crossbow and threatening people inside a home shortly after 2 this morning. Now, 3 people were inside the home when officers got there, and 2 of them got out safely, including a boy and a woman. But then there was some sort of altercation between the man and the officers. 2 cops ended up shooting their guns. The man was taken to the hospital, seriously hurt, but he should be fine.
4: Thanks, Abby. Police haven't said if any charges have been laid, but the police watchdog is now investigating. We're now getting new details about a man who died while in RCMP custody. Mounties say they responded to reports of an impaired driver in the ditch near Kipling yesterday afternoon. Police say the 58-year-old refused to get out of the vehicle, and he was removed by officers, then went into medical distress in the back of the police car. They did CPR until EMS arrived, but he died. The police watchdog is now investigating. A man who helped out in a deadly shooting at a Saskatoon motel was just sentenced to 7.5 years in prison for manslaughter. 20-year-old Matthew Brabant was killed at the Riviera Motor Inn in May of last year. Reporter Mia Holowaychuk has the story.
7: Tyler Pambrun, also known as Sleazy, admitted to acting as a lookout while co-accused Lawrence Opikaku fired a sawed-off rifle through the motel room door. The shot struck Matthew Brabant's upper body. He later died of blood loss. Outside of court, Brabant's sister, Anna Brabant Urquiza, says she doesn't know what to feel.
8: I feel let down, and I think our city is not safe. And if you do something wrong, there's no consequence.
7: Opikaku has already been sentenced to 13 years for manslaughter. A provincial court, I'm Mia Holowaychuk.
4: A horrible scene at a Saskatoon intersection. Police tell us a 70-year-old woman was stabbed yesterday afternoon while a man tried to take her bag at 24th Street and 5th Avenue. Her injuries are not believed to be serious. The search is still underway for that suspect. 911 told him to wait, but a Regina man says he knew there wasn't time. An elderly woman and her dog are safe after being rescued from a sinking vehicle on Highway 20 north of Craven on Sunday. Reporter Jillian Massey spoke with one of the people who jumped into the water to help.
5: She would have been underwater for sure.
9: Matt Mario watched as the SUV sunk a foot in a matter of minutes. As water continued to rise up the woman's chest in the driver's seat, his dad gave him the final push to spring into action.
10: I just said to Matt, go, jump in.
9: He waded across the slough's mucky floor, checking the doors that couldn't be opened. Mario climbed onto the sunroof and passed the dog to a bystander.
5: She was almost in shock, still had her seatbelt on.
9: As Mario pulled the woman from the sunroof, he says he told her he wouldn't let anything bad happen to her. In Regina, I'm Jillian Massey.
4: We are just days away from Country Thunder in Craven. It kicks off this weekend with performers including Creed, Riley Green, and Lainey Wilson. Country Thunder's Megan Benoit tells the Greg Morgan Morning Show, things are looking good on the grounds, but there is a bit of a delay to get the party started this year.
2: We typically open on Wednesday for campers. We are going to do Thursday this year because there is still a little bit of mud, but the team is making it look beautiful. They're doing a great job.
4: She says this week's warmer weather should dry that mud up. The gates to go camping open Thursday morning at 9, but Benoit expects the lineup of campers and vehicles to start earlier than that. The NDP is asking why a Sask Party trade mission back in February racked up $42,000 in airfare. Advanced Advanced Education Minister Ken Cheveldayoff and three others took part in a 9-day trip to the Philippines and Thailand, hoping to create new partnerships and attract workers to the province. The NDP says that same flight, if booked in economy class, would come out to a little over $12,000 altogether. In response, the government says the tickets were purchased within the travel policy, which allows for business class seating on international trips. Prime Minister Mark Carney's principal secretary has just been named to the Senate. Longtime Liberal strategist Tom Pitfield has served as Carney's principal secretary since he became prime minister last year. Carney also announced he's dropping the nonpartisan criteria for Senate appointments. Meanwhile, the Conservatives are losing an MP. Quebec Conservative MP Richard Martel is quitting caucus and has also been appointed to the Senate. The latest local news is as close as your phone. Check out CKOM.com and CJME.com, Saskatchewan's homepages for news. It's 2:05. In Regina and southern Saskatchewan, a few clouds tonight. Partly cloudy tonight, low 11, then tomorrow mainly sunny, looking at a high 27. Thursday, partly sunny with a 30% chance of showers, high 27. In Saskatoon and central Saskatchewan, clear tonight, low 12, then tomorrow sunny, high 27. For Thursday, a mix of sun and cloud, high 23. Across Saskatchewan, Battlefords, 22, Prince Albert, 24, Swift Current, 17, Weyburn, 19, Estevan, 21, Yorkton, 22, Moose Jaw, 19. In Regina, cloudy, south wind at 14, it's 20 degrees. And in Saskatoon, partly sunny, a breeze from the southwest at 5, it's 24 degrees. The time is 2:06. I'm Andrew Shepherd.
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0: Good afternoon, Saskatchewan. Justin Blackwell and our Green Zone sports reporter Scott Roblin in once again for Jamie Nye, who is still enjoying some margaritas in Mexico. We're seeing some beautiful temperatures once again today across Saskatchewan. Lots of sunshine and temperatures in the mid to high 20s all week. Looks like we'll hit 30 degrees on Wednesday. Could be seeing some rain Wednesday night, but finally, Scott, nice to see some summertime
1: weather. Yeah, something somewhat consistent after all the rain. Even a couple nights ago, 11 o'clock at night, fast asleep and start hearing the hail pounding on the top of our house and, you know, scared the heck out of our dog. And you know what? This is much better. It's not necessarily margaritas by the beach. Nice, but you know what? I'll take this any day of the week, you know?
0: Absolutely. And we had a lot of fun yesterday hosting the show. Let's do it again.
1: Yeah, it's going to be a blast, Justin. Can't wait.
0: Absolutely. Time now for the starting lineup.

0: And we're going to start with the World Cup. And Scott, massive upset avoided. An epic finish in Atlanta with the defending champion Argentina pulling out a 3-2 win over Egypt. I mean, heartbreak for the Egyptians, up 2-0 late. And then goals by Cristiano Ronaldo, Leo Messi 4 minutes apart, erase that lead. And then Enzo Fernandez with the header of his life, a beautiful header in stoppage time to win it. This will go down as one of the best World Cup games in history.
1: Well, it's funny, Justin, because every single time this tournament, which has had some crazy comebacks and late swings, everybody's like, okay, that's the game of the tournament. I think it's going to be a pretty high bar to beat this one with Argentina down 2 goals with 15 minutes or so remaining in the game and scoring 3 times to not even get it to extra time, to finish it in stoppage time. Unbelievable. And man, Leo Messi, just being Leo Messi.
0: Oh, it was a fantastic game. Go and check out the highlights coming up later this afternoon. Actually, starting right now, we have Canada hosting its final match as Switzerland faces Colombia. That's at BC Place in Vancouver. The winner advances to the quarters to face Argentina. And I have to mention yesterday's game between Belgium and the U.S. because on this show yesterday, I said I would just love to see Belgium pound the U.S.
1: Yeah, how are you feeling now?
0: They did. It was fantastic. I don't watch a lot of soccer games start to finish. I watched that one start to finish because I wanted to see Belgium just kick the living you-know-what out of them, and they did. And I love their national team on X posting, overturn this! You know, a slam at Donald Trump for overturning that red card to the American star Flo Balogun. So it was fantastic.
1: Yeah, I saw a lot of people online saying it was an all-time hate watch game. So I think that kind of says all you need to know.
0: And we had a big day today with Kyle Lowry and the Toronto Raptors.
1: Yeah, greatest player in Raptors history, many say, and today he got his due by the team.
2: Lowry to the basket, banks it home. Kyle Lowry, sensational.
0: And of course, that was Kyle Lowry during the 2019 NBA Finals, a fantastic Game 6 against Golden State, sealing that first championship for Toronto. And then they held that press conference today announcing his retirement.
3: This is a special moment for me. Words can't really describe it. I always said that, I would retire a Toronto Raptor. And that was everything. This place is, I call it home. I mean it through and through. Everything about the city of Toronto, the country of Canada, it's done special wonders for me.
0: When he left, he promised he would do what he just did today, and fantastic to see that.
1: Yeah, it was unbelievable, and to see a guy like that, Justin, who is able to represent the city, and the moment he left, he said, when I come back, I'm going to retire as a Raptor, and to see it come full circle, we might get into it a little bit more with another special guest that was in attendance there with one Kawhi Leonard. Joining forces with him for a second. And Kyle actually joked about that, saying, well, I see Kawhi's back, so, I thought I might come back as well. But a great day for Kyle Lowry, an all-timer for the Raptors, a champion, and what a great ambassador for basketball, not only for the Raptors, but across the country.
0: And speaking of Toronto, the Blue Jays, they sucked yesterday. Just ask their manager.
4: Yeah, we sucked today. Plain and simple, from start to finish, offense, defense, walks, damage. Need to get better. We will get better. Confident that we will. These guys are too good. And it's frustrating for sure.
0: Just an awful outing yesterday in San Francisco, losing 10-1 to one of the worst teams in baseball. And I'm just throwing my arms in the air. I don't know what to say anymore.
1: After the U.S. game against Belgium at that time, I was like, okay, that's the biggest blowout of the night. And then a few hours later, we saw what happened in San Fran. Just a atrocious effort by the Jays. Nothing going right, and just very minor plays where it's just basic positioning in the field. Poor mistakes and mental errors, and let alone only getting one run and one run scored over their last 3 games. It's tough. It's tough sliding for the Jays right now, no doubt.
0: And coming up later in the show, we're going to be talking with Sportsnet's Shai Davidi more on the Blue Jays and their struggles. And then with the trade deadline coming up, we're going to ask them, are they going to be buyers or sellers? Also today, Scott, we have some big Olympic news.
1: Yeah, huge Olympic news, and it might change the way how a few players hit the ice in a couple of Olympics from now, including some NHL superstars.
5: 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He scores!
6: Down low for Malkin. His pass deflects in! Evgeny Malkin!
0: Now time might run out for Ovechkin and Malkin, but Nikita Kucherov maybe 2030 in the French Alps?
1: Yeah, it's a possibility now. I mean, the IOC, International Olympic Committee, they've provisionally lifted their suspension on Russia, which is now going to open the door, potentially, for these athletes to compete, especially on the team sports side, which they previously weren't allowed to under the Russian banner, which is why you didn't see Russia compete at the last Olympics. Of course, this all goes back to the 2022 invasion of Ukraine. The athletes in individual sports, they've been under neutral banners, say in figure skating or even take some of the summertime events like weightlifting. It isn't fully certain yet when or if they will be able to compete under the flag of Russia. IOC says that's going to come at a different time here, but it's definitely opening the door for, you know, Russia to be allowed back in full-fledged into the Olympic movement.
0: And happening right now, Scott, we are seeing one of the greatest matches in Wimbledon history. And this match includes Canada's Felix Auger-Aliassime taking on 24-time Grand Slam champ Novak Djokovic. So it's the quarters at Wimbledon, and it's been a fantastic match so far. 7-6 Djokovic in the first set, 12-10 tiebreaker. That was back and forth. Djokovic winning the second set. Auger-Aliassime, that point you just heard in the third set, it was holding deuce. It was back and forth. Auger-Aliassime now up a break in the third set, and it's his time, and he's the higher seed, and I think it's just his time now to move on.
1: Yeah, it's an incredible opportunity for Felix to try and get over this hump. I mean, he has been to a couple of semifinals before in his career in majors, but this will be his first time out of Wimbledon getting to the final four. And I mean, he's holding serve right now against Novak Djokovic. We'll see what will happen here in this match. It's been a marathon so far. Might even go to a fifth set here if things continue the way they are, but definitely a huge opportunity here for the Canadian to try and, you know, finally get to that first Grand Slam final.
0: And this match is coming up on 4 hours. Just a fantastic one. We're going to take a quick break. Coming up, of all the headlines I thought I'd never see, Scott, Daniel Alfredsson is now part of the Toronto Maple Leafs organization. We're going to talk about that next here on 980 CJME and 650 CKOM.
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13: Well, the Saskatchewan Roughriders beat the Ottawa Redblacks 27-22 in a close game that some people are wondering what happened to Saskatchewan's offense. We're going to find out their next game, aren't we, Belton, when the Hamilton Tiger Cats come to visit the Roughriders.
14: Oh, yeah, they better figure something out because Tiger Cats, you better believe they're going to score some points. What are they going to do there, Britton?
15: Well, the Hamilton Tiger Cats are going to try to score a lot of points. I need to see this Riders defense put a stop to it. Some more pressure from that defensive line. And will the secondary finally get their first interception of the season?
16: Jamie Nye, Belton Johnson, Daryl Davis, taking you right to kickoff. The Green Zone Game Day.
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0: Welcome back, Justin Blackwell and our Green Zone sports reporter Scott Roblin in once again for Jamie Nye, and we continue to closely watch Felix Auger-Aliassime at Wimbledon taking on Novak Djokovic in the quarters. Auger-Aliassime just holding serve in the fourth set, now up a 5-4, looking to force a fifth and deciding set against the 24-time Grand Slam champ. It is turning into an all-time classic at Wimbledon now, coming up on 4 hours on that match. Also watching Switzerland and Colombia, the round of 16 at BC Place World Cup. No score early on in that one. Well, you know what, Scott? A lot of stories are being thrown our way today. And as I mentioned in the tease before, of all the headlines, I thought I'd never see Daniel Alfredsson is now part of the Toronto Maple Leafs organization.
1: It's insane. You know, I saw it. I was just scrolling through social media, and I saw a post go up and said Daniel Alfredsson is headed to Toronto. And you know, you see a few posts where you kind of got to double check the source and shake your head at the source. That one I almost outright move past because it's such an outlandish thought of someone who is so entrenched in the Ottawa Senators organization now putting on the blue and white of the Leafs. But it's happening. We're living in this reality.
0: Yeah, he was once public enemy number one. And you go back to 2004, and then this, there was this epic back and forth between Sundin and Alfredsson.
2: Alfredsson tries the one-timer again.
3: He faked like he was going to throw it. How good is that? And the Leafs are all over him. The bench is all over Daniel Alfredsson. I guess you're not allowed to have a sense of humor.
0: So a quick backstory. That was 2004. First off, Matt Sundin, the game against Nashville, broke his stick, threw it into the crowd, got suspended one game, and then later on that year, Ottawa was hammering Toronto. I think it was 7-1. Same thing, Alfie broke his stick, mock throwing it into the crowd, and then the bench, the fans were just giving it to him. So, and I mean, Sundin and him are close friends, right? Of course, playing with Sweden, winning an Olympic gold with Sweden. So, I mean, these two, good friends, but this back and forth is gonna be fun.
1: It's going to be fun. It's weird that, you know, Alfredsson is an associate coach now, is going to be employed by essentially Matt Sundin as one of the heads of the executive team. But that first game in Toronto, where Alfredsson is going to be there, I'm so fascinated the type of reception. I think it's going to be positive from Toronto fans because you got one of your biggest rivals in the franchise's history to come over to your side, but probably seeing him with a blue and white maple leaf next to his head as he's walking alongside the bench with Jim Hiller, it's going to be surreal, to say the least.
0: Justin Blackwell and our Green Zone sports reporter Scott Roblin in for Jamie Nye today. And coming up later, if you want to get in on the conversation, give us a phone call, a text, 1-877-332-8255. Coming up a bit later on in the show, Truth or Trash Tuesday. And it surrounds the Riders. And given everything that's happened recently with the Hamilton Tiger Cats, Winnipeg Blue Bombers losing their starting quarterbacks, the Rider backup quarterbacks can take them to the playoffs if something happens.
1: If something happens. But it really is that question of, mm-hmm, is it the depth at QB that can not only get you to playoffs, but get you to win games in the playoffs? Obviously, the Riders riding Trevor Harris the rest of the way. That is plan number one. But if plans need to change, do you have enough confidence in Jack Cohn, in Braden Schager?
0: But do you have enough confidence?
1: Trevor Harris is the guy. I liked what I saw for a good chunk of training camp for both, mm-hmm, of them in Saskatoon, but it's tough going. You've already seen Hamilton and Winnipeg, rough performances by Taylor Elgersma and Trey Ford when they came in for their respective QBs. It's tough sledding, so we'll get into it a little bit later, but I'm skeptical at best.
0: Well, and you know, you got to think head coach Corey Mace and that coaching staff, you're right, they have those contingency plans in place, so I assume they've thought about it and maybe planned for it and, you know, have a plan to put in place in case something does happen.
1: Yeah, and I mean, that's the whole point when you're in practice as a QB. You're going through the same reps as a starter in case something happens, and it's not anything out of the ordinary. I mean, the Riders have gone through it before with Trevor Harris in previous seasons when he's gone down with injury and he had to rely on a Jake Mayer or a Shea Patterson.
0: Again, that's coming up on a Truth or Trash. The Rider backup quarterbacks can take them to the playoffs. Give us your thoughts, 1-877-332-8255. Time now for the 1-Minute Drill.
1: It was a comeback for the ages at the World Cup today by Lionel Messi and Argentina, down 2-0 in the 78th minute. Argentina scoring three straight goals to stun Egypt and advance to the quarters by a 3-2 final. Switzerland, Colombia, they're closing out the round of 16 in Vancouver. Currently, that is a 0-0 score. Meanwhile, as mentioned, Felix Auger-Aliassime competing at Wimbledon in quarterfinals against Novak Djokovic. That is into the fourth set with Felix up by a 5-4 score. A lot of eyes on the Toronto Blue Jays tonight to see if they can end a miserable stretch of losses. Spencer Miles, he gets the start in San Fran as the Jays look to respond after being crushed 10-1 by the Giants last night. Toronto being outscored 25-1 over those three losses. Kyle Lowry, he's retired as a Toronto Raptor, dubbed the greatest Raptor of all time. Lowry has signed a one-day contract to end his 20-year NBA career in Toronto, where he won a championship in 2019. And a busy night in the WCBL. Saskatoon continuing their homestand against Okotoks. Swift Current visiting Brooks. Regina heading to Moose Jaw. And the Weyburn Beavers wrap up their series against Med Hats.
0: And coming up after the break, we're going to talk more Blue Jays. They are running out of time to turn things around. Will they be buyers or sellers ahead of the deadline? Sportsnet's Shai Davidi answers that question next. I'm Justin Blackwell. Scott Roblin's in for Jamie and I. You're listening to The Green Zone here on 980 CJME and 650 CKOM.
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8: It's 2:30. I'm Andrew Shepard. Saskatchewan's police watchdog is investigating an officer-involved shooting in Regina. Police were called to a home on Elphinstone Street in North Central about a man firing a crossbow and threatening people inside early this morning. Two officers ended up shooting the man after an altercation with police. He was seriously hurt and taken to hospital, but is expected to recover. The police watchdog is also investigating the death of somebody while in RCMP custody. Mounties say they got a report about an impaired driver in the ditch near Kip yesterday. While trying to arrest a 58-year-old man, officers removed him from the vehicle after he refused to get out. He went into medical distress while in the police car. Officers did CPR until EMS arrived, but he died. A Saskatoon man has been sentenced to 7.5 years for his role in a deadly shooting at the Riviera Motor Inn in May of last year. 30-year-old Tyler Pembrun pleaded guilty to manslaughter for the killing of 20-year-old Matthew Brabant. If you're camping at Country Thunder in Craven, you'll have to wait an extra day to get in. Instead of Wednesday, it's opening grounds on Thursday to give the mud some extra time to dry up. The provincial NDP is asking why a Sask Party trade mission back in February racked up $42,000 in airfare. Advanced Education Minister Ken Cheveldayoff and three others went to the Philippines and Thailand. The government says the tickets were purchased within the travel policy, which allows for business class seating on international trips. It's 2:31. In Regina and southern Saskatchewan, partly cloudy tonight, down to a low 11. Then tomorrow, sunny, high 27. Thursday, partly sunny with a 30% chance of showers, high 27 again. In Saskatoon and central Saskatchewan, clear tonight, low 12. Then tomorrow, sunny, high 27. Thursday, partly sunny, high 23. In Saskatoon, cloudy, a breeze from the north at 3, it's 23 degrees. And in Regina, cloudy, a breeze from the southeast at 9, it's 20 degrees. The time is 2:32. I'm Andrew Shepherd.
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0: Welcome back to the show. Justin Blackwell and our Green Zone sports reporter, Scott Roblin, in once again for the vacationing Jamie Nye. And we mentioned off the top that the Toronto Blue Jays suck right now. All you have to do is ask your manager.
1: Yeah, we suck today. Plain and simple, from start to finish, offense, defense, walks, damage. Need to get better. We will get better. Confident that we will. These guys are too good. And, yeah, it's frustrating for sure.
0: That was John Schneider after that 10-1 shellacking in San Francisco. And joining us now is Sportsnet's Shai Davidi, who is following the team right now. And he saw that game live. And Shai, I mean, plain and simple, the Blue Jays suck right now. When it rains, it pours, doesn't it?
2: Yeah, I think that was, it felt like, it looked like really the low point of the season for a lot of reasons last night. And you could tell that there was a lot of frustration. I mean, you heard John Schneider's words, and there was no mincing about it. And this is a team that is really in a situation where they're trying to, they've got some hard questions they've got to figure out in terms of how are they going to pull themselves out of this, because it has been a while, and it's obviously become more dire over the past week here in Seattle, San Francisco. But even if you go back to the series against the Mets, the Astros, the Rangers, you know, the Blue Jays had just gotten themselves to 500. It looked like they were building some momentum, and they've given it all back and more. So definitely some tough times for the Blue Jays right now. And in some ways, the clock is ticking on them because the trade deadline looms. The American League is very much not running away from them, which is a bit of a saving grace. But that only matters if they can get their house in order.
0: Well, and you mentioned the trade deadline coming up early August. I mean, the question has to be asked. I mean, with all the money they spend in the offseason, are they going to be buyers or sellers this deadline?
2: I think that that is to be determined, right? And I don't think that there are grays in there, too, in terms of what they can do, because it doesn't have to be fully buy, it doesn't have to be fully sell. But ultimately, the instead of just making this a clear 1,000% yes, you're buying, the way that the team is performing is just forcing the Blue Jays to have to consider all opportunities. And if things don't turn around and they don't pull themselves into a better position, I mean, they have a number of expiring assets that would be interesting. That is, that it would be beneficial for them to do something with. Now, I think that's a very low probability. But the longer this continues, the more everything gets put on the table. So I think the desire is to buy. The desire is to add and to push forward. But I think that there's going to come a point where, you know, in say 2-3 weeks from now, where the Blue Jays are going to have to take a real look at where they are, where the probabilities are, what their team is doing. You know, so are some guys who are physically compromised right now, turning things around? You know, is Vladdy able to get to some of his better performance? Are some other pieces going to fall into place before they make a clear determination?
0: We're speaking with Sportsnet's Shai Davidi as the Toronto Blue Jays look to get out of this funk.
3: Shai, so much of this season has revolved around hitting and the struggles at the plates. And, you know, the Jays so far this year are bottom five in the league in chasing pitches. I guess what would you attribute that specifically to in the team, you know, really going outside the zone and trying to make contact with anything right now?
2: Yeah, I think if there was an easy answer to it, then the Blue Jays would have gotten to it and resolved it. But you're right. I mean, I think even if you just look at last night and you look at a chart of where the balls they put in play, where those pitches were, and the vast majority of them are on the borders of the zone, all around the box. And that's a tough place to get to damage. You need to do damage on pitches in the middle of the plate, and the Blue Jays aren't getting there. And so it becomes their ability to make contact can be at times a bit of a double-edged sword, because just because you can get to a lot of pitches doesn't necessarily mean that you should be swinging at those pitches. And maybe the selectivity hasn't been there quite in the same way it was last year. And so is that guys trying to force things, trying to make things happen because they want to, they want to win so badly. They're feeling the pressure in those situations that they're getting out of the zones where they can do their damage. You know, it's really hard to tell with the psychology of hitters what they're feeling in a moment because everything is different. Every guy is different, excuse me. But that's been happening consistently all year, and that's why you're not seeing as much slug, and that's why you're not seeing as much OBP, and that though they're making a lot of contact, they're not striking out, they're just not impacting the baseball the same way they were a year ago.
3: You know, one aspect against the Giants in that 10-1 loss last night that I really saw was just a lack of positioning and kind of that fundamental defense and being able to turn plays and kind of allowed San Francisco to run away with it. I guess from your point of view, was that more of a one-off, or has that been kind of a growing trend over the last several weeks here for this team?
2: In terms of just these defensive lapses, you know, that's been something that's happened all season long, and it's a bit atypical yesterday for Kazuma Okamoto. He's actually been quite good at third base throughout the season, where he had the one chopper that he didn't get to. It was probably a potential double play ball in the bottom of the sixth inning. And instead, it opened up the door to a five spot for San Francisco, and that's really where the game unraveled for the Jays. You know, that's unusual, but they just haven't been all season long, haven't been as tight defensively as they were a year ago. And, you know, Kevin Gausman put it after the game, just said, we were really good at protecting the ball last year, and we aren't doing as good a job of that this year. And that's really been a running theme. So I guess maybe some of the specifics were a little bit more extreme. You know, the Jays got caught napping on the double steal that ended up bringing a run home, delayed double steal that brought a run home. You know, that stuff, that's been happening this year. And a year ago, they were making outs on those types of plays.
0: We're speaking with Sportsnet's Shai Davidi as the Toronto Blue Jays are mired in a big slump right now. And Shai, does John Schneider need to do some more tweaking of this lineup? I mean, I think we've seen Vladdy that locked in that three spot pretty much all season. Do you have to kind of maybe do something with that lineup, maybe move him down with the struggles he's had to kind of kickstart things for the whole offense, not just Vladdy?
2: And who would you propose moving up?
0: I mean, anybody. I think anybody at this point, because they're all kind of struggling, right, in some kind of aspects with the offense. I mean, just to give it a shakeup for at least one game, see what happens, because nothing's working right now.
2: Yeah, I mean, ultimately, you know, Vladimir Guerrero Jr., even when he's struggling the way that he is right now, is still a threat. He still hits the ball at 110-plus miles an hour more consistently than anybody else. He's still someone that the opposition has to worry about, even if he's not rolling. And the Blue Jays don't really have anybody who's rolling right now. So I get the sort of passion and thought of like, okay, let's just change something, let's just do something. But there aren't a lot of levers for the Blue Jays to pull here. And I think if you start really throwing stuff at the wall, that doesn't necessarily make things better unless there's like a good reason for it. And maybe the Blue Jays do something like that. You know, we saw them try to push up Ernie Clement yesterday, but this isn't, you know, a physical sport where you can just effort your way through it, right? This is a skill game where you have to do things to allow your skill to come out. And so, you know, just juggling for the sake of juggling, I don't think it's Vladimir Guerrero Jr. needs the pressure pulled off him, or he's not trying. Like, all these guys are trying. He told me last week that he's taken 300 swings a day before games to try and get himself ready. Like, these guys are working at this. So if there was somebody who was just mashing right now, and it's a guy that you wanted to give more at bats to, I would maybe get it. But I just don't see someone right now who you're rushing to say, yeah, let's make sure this guy gets more trips to the plate than one of the best hitters on the planet, bad season and all.
3: You know, you mentioned Shai of the, you know, team and being able to, you know, try and mend these parts of the lineup that aren't working. Obviously, we're getting towards closer and closer to All-Star Weekend, and for a lot of people, that's kind of you know, the part one and part two of a season where you kind of evaluate. And like you said, with the AL East, you know, not being as strong this year and being able to hang around, I guess, what are some things that you're looking for out of these, you know, next four or five games before the team goes into the break as kind of a leverage point of them coming out of the break to build off of?
2: Yeah, I like really, they just need to start closing as much ground as they can, right? And it's a bit of a weird season because, yeah, I mean, the Yankees and the Rays are great, and, you know, those are going to be the top two teams in the division, it very much looks like. And then one of those teams is going to get a wild card. And, you know, like at this point, it's possible another wild card comes out of the Central or the West. And then a bunch of teams are just hanging around for that final one. And so they may be seven games under 500, but they're 3.5 games out of a wild card spot. Like, they can make up 3.5 games over the 60-whatever contests that remain. And so I think for the Blue Jays, they're just trying to find ways to get their own house in order. Like, they need some things to go right so they can go to the break, get a bit of a physical reset, because a lot of guys are really beat up and playing through things. You know, get that physical reset, maybe a bit of a mental reset too, and then have some things to feel good about as they resume. But, you know, I think beyond that, it's just hard right now. They just need W's, right? It's really simple. And so what's the path there? Just doing little things that help stack up into an equal into a win. You know, that's something that they could try to do. These are all easy things to say, hard things to do. If they don't start hitting, then it's not going to happen.
0: Sportsnet's Shai Davidi talking some Toronto Blue Jays as they look to get out of this funk and turn around their season. Shai, thanks so much for this.
2: No problem, guys. Have a great day.
0: So we'll see tonight if they can start getting out of this funk against one of the worst teams in the league, the San Francisco Giants. Spencer Miles gets the start in that one. We're going to take a quick break. Coming up, 30 years ago today, professional wrestling changed forever.
4: What the hell is going on here? Hulk Hogan has betrayed WCW.
0: Yeah, this day in sports history, we look back at the biggest heel turn in wrestling history. I'm Justin Blackwell. Our Green Zone sports reporter, Scott Rollin, is here joining me. 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
19: Welcome back to the show, Justin Blackwell and our Green Zone sports reporter Scott Roblin in once again for the vacationing at Jamie Nye. And this day in sports history, 30 years ago, professional wrestling changed forever.
20: Hulk Hogan is here! Hulk Hogan's here! Hulk Hogan is in the building!
21: You damn right he is!
20: Hulk Hogan arrived.
21: What is he doing?
20: Oh, my God.
21: Is he the third man?
20: He's the third man.
21: What the hell is going on here?
20: Hulk Hogan has betrayed WCW.
19: You know, I know our Green Zone producer, Scotty Vickers, is loving that clip. Loving this day in sports history. July 7th, 1996. Hulk Hogan shocked the world by embracing the dark side, joining Kevin Nash and Scott Hall to form the New World Order. It wasn't just the biggest heel turn in wrestling history, Scott. It completely changed the business.
22: So the funny part with that for me is, you know, I was never really a big wrestling fan growing up. I knew about Hulk Hogan turning heel, though. Like, it transcended beyond just wrestling. It was a big, huge cultural moment back in the 90s when that happened. And even for someone who's not as vested in wrestling like myself, Justin, that was a crazy, crazy moment I still remember.
19: And

0: And as iconic as the red and yellow Hulk Hogan character was, evolving into Hollywood Hogan as he became with that heel turn, I think was exactly what his career needed.
1: To revive it, basically, because, I mean, you know, he was getting passed over in the 90s by, you know, Dwayne The Rock Johnson and, you know, that whole era, you know, Stone Cold Steve Austin, they were starting to pass him in popularity. Great move to try and keep him relevant, and it brought him back to even casual wrestling fans of like, oh yeah, Hulk Hogan's back, and now he's wrestling for the enemy, you know?
0: Right, and forming one of the hottest groups wrestling has ever seen. I still think D-Generation X is number one in my books. Maybe Scotty Vickers has an opinion on that. But I mean, the NWO became, as we talked about, a pop culture phenomenon. WCW dominated Monday night because there was that Monday Night War with Raw on WWE, and they took over for well over 80 weeks, I think, at number one. And then simply WWE couldn't compete for a time there, and it was kind of fading, but then things turned around. WWE bought WCW, and then that group kind of faded off. And
1: it's nice to get a little bit of that heat between the two companies. I mean, that's what brought it back into the forefront for a lot of people who maybe stepped away from watching wrestling.
0: Yeah, it was a fantastic heel turn, and one we continue to talk about today, 30 years ago. Time now for the 1 minute drill.
1: What a match at Wimbledon in the quarterfinals between Felix Auger-Aliassime and Novak Djokovic. The Canadian has taken Djokovic to a tiebreaker in the fifth set. Marathon matches. Auger-Aliassime looks to advance to the semis at Wimbledon for the first time. It was a comeback for the ages at the World Cup today by Lionel Messi and Argentina, as a goal by Messi tying things up, and then the Argentinians getting a goal in stoppage time, coming all the way back to beat Egypt 3-2 in advance to the quarters. Switzerland-Colombia, that is at halftime in Vancouver with a 0-0 score. International Olympic Committee is lifting its suspension on Russia, which is now opening the door for athletes to represent the country at future Olympics. Since 2023, Russian athletes have been competing under a neutral banner following Russia's invasion of Ukraine. And a lot of eyes taking on the Toronto Blue Jays tonight in San Francisco. Spencer Miles gets the start after the Jays were crushed 10-1 by the Giants last night. Toronto, three straight losses, outscored 25-1. That's a 7:45 opening pitch.
0: Coming up after the break, some brutal honesty from Red Blacks head coach Ryan Dinwiddie regarding his punter.
2: I mean, if that happens again, he won't be here.
0: Our Green Zone Rider reporter Britton Gray joins us to talk about if coach was right to call out his player publicly. I'm Justin Blackwell. Our Green Zone sports reporter Scott Roblin is here in for Jamie and I. You're listening to The Green Zone on 980 CJME and 650 CKOM.
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0: It's 3 o'clock. I'm Lisa Schick. A man shot by police, and now the watchdog is involved. Years behind bars for a man who was a lookout in a Saskatoon killing, and the story of an ordinary guy making an extraordinary rescue.
1: Another 10 minutes, it would have been up to her neck.
0: In Regina, it is cloudy and 20. In Saskatoon, mostly cloudy and 23. Well, a man is in hospital after a shooting involving police in Regina's North Central neighborhood. And now Saskatchewan's police watchdog is involved. Our Abby Zivrink has the latest from police on what happened.
2: Nobody is dead, and a boy and a woman have just been saved. Now, police tell us a man was allegedly firing a crossbow and threatening people inside a home on Elphinstone early this morning. That's the same block police were telling people to avoid because of a police operation this morning. Now, there were three people inside the home when officers got there. The boy and the woman got out safely, but there was some sort of altercation. Two officers ended up firing their guns, and the man was hurt, but he should be okay.
0: Well, thanks, Abby. That was our Abby Zivrink. Now, the police watchdog is also looking into a death today. RCMP say they got a report about an impaired driver near Kipling yesterday afternoon. Then, while trying to arrest a 58-year-old man, officers removed him from the vehicle, and then he went into medical distress in the police cruiser. EMS was called, but the man ended up dying. It is 3:02. Out of Saskatoon now, a man who acted as a lookout during a deadly motel shooting is heading to prison. Today, he was just sentenced to 7.5 years. 30-year-old Tyler Pambrum admitted to manslaughter in the death of 20-year-old Matthew Brabant in May of 2025. Reporter Mia Holloway-Chuck was there as the sentence came down.
3: Court heard that Tyler Pambrun, also known as Sleazy, stood watch in the motel parking lot. While his co-accused, Lawrence Opikaku, approached room 101, he fired a shot through the door and ended up killing Matthew Brabant. Brabant's sister, Anna Brabant Urquiza, says she feels let down by the sentence.
4: I don't feel anything. There's nothing, I have no power or control in anything, so I don't know what I'm supposed to feel.
3: Opikaku previously received a 13-year sentence for manslaughter at provincial court. I'm Mia Holloway-Chuck.
0: And still in Saskatoon, police are on the hunt for the person who stabbed a 70-year-old woman yesterday while trying to take her bag. Her injuries aren't believed to be serious, but police are still looking for the suspect. An elderly woman and her dog are now safe after literally finding themselves up to their elbows in water. The woman had veered off the road north of Craven on Highway 20 on Sunday and crashed into a slough. But as our Jillian Massey tells us, it was the actions of one Regina man that helped save the woman's life.
1: Another 10 minutes, it would have been up to her neck.
5: Matt Mario says he watched as the slough's mucky floor slowly swallowed the SUV. That's when his dad told him there wasn't time to wait for emergency crews. He trekked to the car. The doors couldn't be opened, so he crawled onto the sunroof. The water was up to her chest, and she was holding her dog in the air when Mario looked down.
1: She was just, I'm scared. Her voice was shaking.
5: As Mario pulled the woman out of the sunroof and guided her to safety, he knew the car could be replaced, but a life can't. In Regina, I'm Jillian Massey.
0: Well, preparations are already underway. Country Thunder gets going this weekend in Craven. Megan Benoit with the festival says the Greg Morgan Morning Show. People can start lining up to camp at 9 on Thursday morning. Entry's been delayed for a day because it's still pretty muddy.
6: And the weather looks great over the next few days, so that's going to really help dry it all up.
0: Riley Green, Creed, and Lainey Wilson are some of the big names on stage this weekend. How much should a trade mission to Asia cost? The NDP is asking questions about airfare posted for Advanced Education Minister Ken Cheveldayoff from his trip in March. He and three others went on a 9-day mission to the Philippines and Thailand, which spent nearly $42,000 on airfare alone. The opposition says economy class seats would cost a little over $12,000 altogether. The government is defending the cost, saying their travel policy allows for business class seating on international trips. An imprisoned gang leader in India is now being charged with ordering the hit that killed BC Sikh activist Hardeep Singh Nijjar. The U.S. Justice Department says two dozen suspects around the world have been arrested for offenses by India-based organized crime groups. Nijjar was killed in June 2023 outside a Surrey BC Gurdwara. Three other suspects have been arrested in Canada. The latest local news is as close as your phone. 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
0: Now, Market Watch. The TSX closed up 60 points to 35,273. The Dow Jones down 131 points to 52,925. Oil up $1.98 at close today to $70.44 U.S. a barrel. And the dollar down 0.1 cent at 70.43 cents U.S. It is 3:06. Well, there is a bit of rain in the forecast now in Regina and southern Saskatchewan, clearing up tonight with a low of 11, sunny with a high of 27 tomorrow, then a 30% chance of rain on Thursday with a high of 27. In Saskatoon and central Saskatchewan, clear tonight, getting down to 12 degrees, sunny tomorrow, gusting wind in the morning and a high of 27, then a few clouds and a high of 23 on Thursday. In Regina, it is cloudy, a south wind at 10, and it's 20 degrees. In Saskatoon, mostly cloudy, a north wind at 6, and it's 24. It is 3:06. I'm Lisa Schick.
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0: Justin Blackwell in with our Green Zone sports reporter Scott Roblin, with Jamie Nye still on vacation. He's back later on in the week, and we continue to follow one of the turning into one of the all-time greatest matches in Wimbledon history. Canada's Felix Auger-Aliassime up against 24-time Grand Slam champ Novak Djokovic. They're now in that fifth set, tied at two apiece on a serve. That match nearing 5 hours, and we are joined by our Green Zone Rider reporter Britton Gray. But Britton, today you're a tennis fan, aren't you?
1: I've actually been watching the World Cup matchups. Well, what's going on there, if I'm being honest?
0: You're watching that boring game right now between the Swiss and Colombia?
1: I have it on in the background. You know, it's still a day off. I got housework on the go, and soccer's great to have on in the background because you're not going to miss a whole bunch of goals, more than likely.
0: But this tennis match, Britton, is, as I said, turning into one of the all-time greats. And this I think, has to be the time for Felix Auger-Aliassime to get over that hump and eventually claim that first Grand Slam title.
1: I mean, you have to, right? And of course, like you mentioned, against one of the best. And these are the moments that you really find out what, if you have that championship DNA in you. Can you find a way to win these long, grueling matches like he's in right now? And hey, maybe it's finally time he takes that step.
0: All right, so the Riders still have a day off today and then back to practice tomorrow, getting ready for Hamilton on Sunday. You'll be there. A little insight on what you want to see maybe this week at Riders practice.
1: Just see who's healthy out there, right? Keen Schaefer-Baker and Sam Emlitz, it felt like they were pushing through something during that game. They just weren't quite their sharp selves. Are they back in full mode? Is AJ Ouellette back out there in a full practice? But outside of that, I mean, it was just a weird game where these mistakes kind of you don't expect the Riders to make, they made. They didn't seem crisp, even though they were so good throughout training camp and everything. They were so on point. It was another weird game. They found a way to win, but it's mostly just seeing if this team is going to get some of these guys back at 100% or closer to 100% ahead of this one against Hamilton.
0: We're speaking with our Green Zone Rider reporter Britton Gray. If you want to get in on the conversation, give us a text, a phone call, 1-877-332-8255. Britton, truth or trash today? The Riders' backup quarterbacks can take this team to the playoffs. Thoughts on that?
1: I think they can make it to the playoffs. I think that's true because you look at the weapons they're going to be throwing to. Sam Amos, Keen Schaefer-Baker, Keyshawn Johnson, all could be number one receivers on any team in the CFL, it feels like. I think this defense is going to figure it out. Yes, there's been some growing pains. They've had some new faces there. If Josh Bell and Corey Mace have been working together for so long, there's a little bit of differences in how they call the game, yes, but I think eventually this defense is going to be really good again. And then from there, I think they have what they want at backup quarterback if needed to make the playoffs. A playoff run's a different story, but to make the playoffs, yes, I think they could.
2: Obviously, Britton, a lot of that conversation comes out of that game with Hamilton and Winnipeg, and obviously Trey Ford is now likely going to start for Hamilton on Sunday. How does his addition change the game plan for the Riders' defense when you have to try and contain someone like Trey Ford, who hasn't had a lot of sustained success in the CFL, but is one of the most mobile quarterback with his feet?
1: Absolutely. As you mentioned, it's a whole new dynamic this team has to kind of plan for. And I mean, Trey Ford has crushed the Riders when he was a member of the Elks. He had some of his better games against the Riders. I remember him and Javon Leak had a big game on the ground. And so that's something you kind of just need to be aware of with Trey Ford and just force him in the pocket, force him to throw it. But like you said, not a lot of sustained success. This really feels like, if it is Trey Ford, a chance to prove he can be a quarterback in this league, because since obviously Edmonton moves on, he has to go out and prove it, and he gets a chance here against the Riders to possibly do that.
2: You mentioned the health of Keen Schaefer-Baker, Sam Emelis. This Riders receiving core is as deep as they come in the CFL, and Dell Duncan Busby able to pick up the big touchdown reception against Ottawa last week. What kind of opportunities is he being given in this offense so far this season, and if he needs to step up in a bigger role, what do you think that looks like?
1: Dell Duncan Busby's interesting because he came into this league a very highly touted wide receiver prospect, but mostly used as a possession receiver guy. He's a good blocker. I think that's why this team really likes him. He's willing to go out and block. But as you mentioned, there's an opportunity here if Keen Schaefer-Baker, Sam Emelis aren't quite 100%. He hasn't been really given the opportunities to be looked at as the first or second or even third option because the people in front of him have been so good. But I would like to see him get that opportunity, kind of get more more targets thrown his way. We saw it a little bit against Ottawa, but when they used him, it's because the rest of the offense wasn't clicking, right? So I want to see what more he can do. I think there's an opportunity here for him to be a very good wide receiver in this league. But as of now, we haven't seen that big play ability that Sam Emmels and Keen Schaefer Baker bring right now. So we'll wait and see. I'm excited to see what he can do, as I said. But yeah, not a whole lot of opportunity when you have that big three ahead of you.
0: I'm Justin Blackwell, joined by Scott Roblin, filling in for Jamie Nye, speaking with our Green Zone Rider reporter, Britton Gray. All right, Britton, you know, it's too bad our Green Zone game day analyst, Belton Johnson, is still on vacation, because, boy, I would love to get his opinion, because we all know how much he loves kickers. I want his opinion on that punt return we saw from Matthew Sexton and the feeble attempt by the punter, Noah Getman, to make a tackle, helping get that touchdown. Now, yesterday, during a media availability, this is what Ottawa head coach Ryan Dinwiddie had to say about that.
3: It's almost like he didn't want to touch the guy. I've never seen anything like that before. So yeah, we watched it as a whole team, right? Yeah, he was called out for it. Obviously, you got to punt, but there's times to make tackles. You can't turn it down. And, you know, it's tough for him to look all those guys in the eye after that. We handle that the proper way. But, yeah, I mean, if that happens again, he won't be here.
0: Love that quote, Britton. Do you like that honesty being made public?
1: No, I mean, I do, but I'm in the media, right? I like a good clip like that to play out there. But, Ryan Dinwiddie's done this before. He did it in Toronto last year. He called out his offensive lineman for coming in out of shape. He is not afraid to call out players when they need to, because that tackle attempt, I'm not even calling it a tackle attempt, just to try and touch Matthew Sexton was terrible. He didn't even get him off the route he was running or the straightaway. He just ran right by him. No effort. Absolutely, you deserve to be called out by that. As Belton Johnson always says, your job is to kick the football. While the rest of the guys are all practicing, you're kind of off to the sidelines. At least when you have an opportunity, make contact with the guy and push him on the sideline.
2: It's interesting, Britton, as you get ready to head to practice here, what have you noticed in terms of the hunger around the secondary to get that interception and, you know, kind of get off the snide a little bit for, again, one of the deepest DB groups in the league that's kind of being tested by the injury bug right now?
1: Oh, they definitely want it. They want to get that interception, mostly because they don't want me to keep asking about when they're finally going to get that interception. But, I mean, I talked to Josh Bell about it 2 games ago now, about just because they've dropped about 4 or 5. This secondary should already have at least a few interceptions. And Josh Bell just looked up in the air and let out an exasperated sigh, because he's a former defensive back. His defensive backs have always been ball hawks coming down with interceptions, and it's just not coming together right now. As I mentioned, they should have caught a few, but I think they're going to get one here eventually. It's just that group is too good, too deep to go much longer without getting an interception.
0: Speaking with our Green Zone Rider reporter, Britton Gray. Britton, well, we mentioned World Cup off the start, Switzerland, Colombia, 0-0 in the second half, but we talked earlier about this Argentina-Egypt game possibly going down as one of the best games in World Cup history. That was just a fantastic, riveting finish.
1: Absolutely. All the credit to the defending champions in Argentina there, right, to be able to come back. A little bit of controversy, the disallowed goal, but, boy, Lionel Messi, when he gets the opportunity, he always does seem to show up when it matters the most, even though he missed, well, it didn't miss, got stopped on a penalty kick earlier in that one.
2: Staying on World Cup, Britton, how do you think Matt Freeze, the U.S. goalkeeper's feeling today after that gaffe last night?
1: I mean, terrible. I quite enjoyed watching the U.S. lose. I'm not going to complain about them losing 4-1, but I mean, it just everything around that game, all the outside noise, it just became such a circus, and it almost felt like that affected that team because they did not seem focused. Also, I don't think they were quite ready to face a Belgian team. Yes, they beat some teams, but no one as good as Belgium, and Belgium found that little extra motivation, you can tell based on everything that went on around that game heading into it.
0: He's our Green Zone Rider reporter, Britton Gray. Britton, thanks so much for this. Enjoy practice tomorrow, and we'll check in tomorrow to see how day one goes.
1: Talk to you then.
0: And yeah, I mean, the U.S. and Belgium, we talked about it, right? We wanted to see Belgium kick the snot out of the U.S. They did. They mocked President Trump on social media in the game, you know, mocking his dance, that weird dance that he always does. And It was nice to see, because I always cheer against the U.S. It doesn't matter if it's soccer, if it's hockey, basketball. You're always cheering against them being Canadians, and that was just fantastic to watch.
2: And in that game where you're given so many advantages of Flo Balogun playing, you're at home in Seattle, you have that crowd behind you, they were so flat and were so outmanned, so outclassed against Belgium, right from the opening kickoff where Belgium scores in the first 10 minutes of the game. As much of a no-doubter game at the World Cup as we've seen so far this year, and now a lot of questions got to be asked about the American program, about the inability to beat the European teams and get over this hump.
0: I'm Justin Blackwell, in with Scott Roblin, filling in for the vacationing Jamie Nye. We're going to take a quick break. When we come back, we're going to update you on this epic Wimbledon match between Felix Auger-Aliassime and Novak Djokovic. 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

0: The weather in Saskatchewan can change on the drop of a dime. Punishing, pounding rain, funnel clouds, wicked whipping wind. 650 CKOM takes weather coverage seriously. We're staffed 7 days a week to bring you breaking weather coverage. Rely on 650 CKOM severe weather updates.
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0: Welcome back to the show. Justin Blackwell in with Scott Roblin as we fill in for the vacationing Jamie Nye. He'll be back later on this week, and we continue to follow. I mean, I know we're talking a lot about it, but this is turning into one of the greatest Wimbledon matches of all time. Canada's Felix Auger-Aliassime against Novak Djokovic in the quarters. That match coming up on 4 hours, 45 minutes. They are trading blows in this fifth and deciding set on serve 4-4, although Djokovic serving right now down love 30. Could this be the time?
1: Yeah, this is the moment, Justin. You know, in this match so far, Felix has been nails. He has risen to the points where you could start to see maybe the match starts to go off the rails, and he's able to force a fifth set with just a lot of determination in that fourth, and now he's holding serve and has an opportunity to try and knock off one of the greatest tennis players of all time here in the quarters. So it's going to be a crazy finish over, you know, these next, I was going to say 10-15 minutes. The way this match is going, we might be here another 4.5 hours.
0: Yeah, they're trading blows, as I mentioned. The crowd is into it. Lots of fist pumping from both players. So we'll keep you up to date as that match nears its end. Earlier, we were speaking with Sportsnet's Shai Davidi on the Toronto Blue Jays and their massive struggles right now. Really, it's been a struggle all season long. Yes, I know they've dealt with some injuries with the pitchers and the starting lineup, but this team just can't seem to get anything going. Outscored 25-1. In their last three games, they were blown out 10-1 last night to San Francisco. Greg texts in from Regina. Blue Jays' biggest problem is their second-rate stupid manager. The team has finally had enough of his incompetence and stopped playing for him. A lot of people, and they just signed John Schneider to an extension as well, so I don't know if he's the problem. I don't like that he keeps repeating, oh, you know, these guys are good. They're going to find their way. Yeah, we're 91 games in now. I mean, it's something is, might give. I'm not too sure, though.
1: You know, he mentioned in his postgame avail that, you know, he's not a real screamer. I got guys in the locker room, and, you know, it gets to the point where that might have to change for John Schneider, where, whatever is happening is not working with this group. And yes, there have been a lot of injuries and a lot of inconsistency, and there are reasons for this, but I don't know. Like, there, you just have to change something, because you're going into the All-Star break where John Schneider is going to manage. If you come out of that in the same spots, you're running out of a lot of track here for the Jays.
0: And another texter, they need to bench Vladdy and some other so-called top players and use their farm system to shake things up. They did bring up Sean Keyes. And I got to say, too, I mentioned with Shai, switch the lineup, right? Vladdy's not really producing right now. He didn't agree with me, but you got to do something.
1: You got to do something. I don't love the idea of rushing guys' development, because if you do have to take a year or two off, if you throw those guys into the fire too early, you're rushing development, and that could be a mistake as well. So there's not a whole lot of right answers right now for a team that had the expectations that the Jays do.
0: Time now for the one-minute drill.
1: As mentioned, Canada's Felix Auger-Aliassime locked in a titanic duel in the quarterfinals of Wimbledon against Novak Djokovic. We are into the fifth set between these two powerhouses, the winner advancing to the semifinals. Meanwhile, at the World Cup, Lionel Messi and Argentina with a wild comeback against Egypt, down 2-0 in the 78th minute. They score three consecutive goals to advance. Meanwhile, Switzerland and Colombia are closing out the final game in Canada in this tournament in the round of 16. That is 0-0 in the second half. International Olympic Committee, they are lifting their suspension on Russia provisionally, which could open the door for athletes to represent the country at future games. Since 2023, Russian athletes have competed under a neutral banner following Russia's invasion of Ukraine. Kyle Lowry has retired as a Toronto Raptor, dubbed the greatest Raptor of all time. Lowry signed a one-day contract to end his career with the team where he became a champion. And this is kind of crazy. Daniel Alfredson, Ottawa Senators great. He is now with the Leafs as an associate coach.
0: A headline I thought I'd never hear. Coming up after the break, we open up the phone lines and text line for truth or trash. The Riders' backup quarterbacks can take them to the playoffs. I'm Justin Blackwell in with Scott Roblin for the vacationing at Jamie Nye. 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
6: It's 3:30. I'm Lisa Schick. Police in Regina were telling people to stay away this morning. Now a man is in a hospital and the police watchdog is involved. Early this morning, police say a man was in a home on Elphinstone threatening people with a crossbow. In an altercation with police, two officers ended up shooting their guns. It's believed the man will be all right, but now the serious incident response team is taking a look at what happened. CERTS is also investigating after a man died in police custody near Kipling yesterday. RCMP say he went into medical distress after they removed him from his vehicle. A guilty plea for manslaughter in a Saskatoon killing has gotten a 30-year-old man a 7.5-year sentence. That just handed down earlier today for Tyler Pambrun. He admitted to acting as a lookout when Matthew Brabant was killed last year. A lot of crime there, but we also have a good news story for you today. Two Regina men who jumped into action when they saw an older woman's car go into a slough near Craven. Matt Mario and his dad pulled over on the weekend and helped the woman get out through the sunroof while the car sunk. And looking internationally, the U.S. president is insisting once again that his country should control Greenland instead of Denmark, renewing tensions at a NATO summit in Europe today. Donald Trump also announced the U.S. will lift sanctions on Turkey that were imposed after Ankara bought a Russian missile defense system. A bit of rain in the forecast now in Regina and southern Saskatchewan. Clearing up tonight with a low of 11, sunny with a high of 27 tomorrow, then a 30% chance of rain on Thursday with a high of 27. In Saskatoon and central Saskatchewan, clear tonight, getting down to 12 degrees for a low. Sunny tomorrow as well, gusting wind in the morning with a high of 27, then a few clouds and a high of 23 on Thursday. In Regina, it is cloudy, a southeast wind at 9 and it's 20 degrees. In Saskatoon, mostly cloudy, a north wind at 3 and it's 23 degrees. It is 3:32. I'm Lisa Schick.
7: The rapid-fire volatility in global energy markets has left the Bank of Canada navigating a serious economic lagging indicator. The central bank's latest business outlook survey shows that the recent U.S.-Iran conflict pushed benchmark oil past $100 a barrel, prompting three-quarters of Canadian businesses to brace for massive input costs. But the ink was barely dry on that data before a mid-June peace deal dropped crude oil prices right back down to the late winter baseline near $68. For the prairies, this short-lived price shock triggered vastly different reactions. Conventional oil producers capitalized quickly on the temporary spike, while major oil sands players held a cautious line on long-term capital budgets. Even with energy prices cooling, broader trade tensions and domestic inflation expectations are keeping Canadian consumers highly cautious on spending. The central bank is watching to see if these supply shocks morph into persistent inflation pressures, but for now, look for interest rates to hold steady at the June 15th decision by the Bank of Canada. I'm Sean Haney.
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0: Scott Roblin in for Jamie Nye, and the punches keep getting thrown around in this epic Wimbledon match between Canada's Felix Auger-Aliassime and Novak Djokovic. Aliassime serving now to stay in the match. 6-5 in the fifth set for the Joker. Felix looking for his third career semifinal in majors. He has reached the quarters of Wimbledon twice now, with this quarterfinal matchup happening right now. And let me just look here. 2 minutes away from that match reaching 5 hours. Now the third longest Wimbledon match in history. Only two other matches have gone 5 hours or longer, and this is right up there with one of the all-time greats.
1: It's an absolute marathon, Justin. And I look at this game as, you know, the mental fortitude to try and get over the exhaustion that I'm sure Felix Auger-Aliassime has in England right now at Wimbledon. This could be a career defining game, but he's got to dig deep over these next couple of points to try and force an even greater tiebreaker here in the fifth.
0: And we've been talking a lot about the Blue Jays today and yesterday with this funk that they are in, and 91 games in, and what, 7-8 games now, or 9 games, somewhere around there under 500, and falling further behind this wildcard race, because that's the only way they're going to make the playoffs. They're not winning the AL East by a long shot. The Yankees and Tampa Bay are too good. Wayne from Saskatoon, you think, would this have mattered if they had kept Bo Bichette?
2: Well, I do believe it is the root of this problem that at the bat, I mean, he was really good, and in the field, very good. But I think the real problem is the Jays are paying someone way too much money for what he's doing, and I think maybe they should be sending him down and wake him up a little bit, because, like, he's not hungry. He's full. What Drew Remanda always said, when a player is full, they're not hungry anymore. And I got a feeling maybe Guerrero could use a little, wake-up call, as they would say.
0: You're thinking of sending Vladdy down to the minors?
2: You bet.
0: Okay.
2: You bet. How many home runs? Four?
0: Four.
1: Four home runs.
2: Like, I have more home runs than him. I'm not even playing.
0: You got more slow pitch home runs than Vladdy right now. Wayne, thanks.
2: I know he's frustrated, but sometimes you gotta go down and get it together and come back up, you know? I think.
0: Wayne, thanks so much for your call today.
2: You betcha. Thank you, boys.
0: And I talked about this with my wife last night too, watching that 10-1 shellacking. Just frustrating. And Vladdy, it's been frustrating all year. Yeah, he got kind of off to a bit of a hot start hitting-wise. He was leading the majors in hits for a while, average as well. But you're making $40 million a year. I mean, something has got to be done to, you know, kickstart something. And I talked about moving him down. I don't know about moving him down to the minors. That's not going to happen. But moving him around in the lineup, he's just stuck in that number three position. I get it. He's a good hitter. He's got some power when he's on, but nothing's working. So you got to do something to shake him up.
1: Here's my question, though. For Vladdy, who the majority of his career, when you look at a treetops view, has been an all-star caliber player. You saw what he did in the World Series run last year. To go from that down to four home runs, I don't think Vladimir Guerrero Jr. has forgotten how to play baseball. And I look at it as well. The mechanics of his swing looks different this year. And it's come out that he is dealing with a lower back injury. How severe, I'm not sure, but it is severe enough that he has decided not to participate in All-Star Weekend in Philly and to stay home to focus on the second half of the season. How much is that impacting just the overall mechanics of his swing, where he's not able to generate as much power as he had before? I don't disagree. Vladdy needs to be better. And I'm not necessarily saying his entire injury is the result of this slump. At some point, you kind of have to push through. But when it comes to his actual mechanics at the plate, I don't buy that his swing has changed so much over the span of 6 or 7 months just due to, well, he's in a slump.
0: Mm-hmm.
1: So I don't know if it's going to be enough time to rest and relax over All-Star Weekend to get his back right.
0: Well, we'll see what happens tonight. I assume he's in the lineup as they try to get a win over the lowly San Francisco Giants. Time now for Truth or Trash.
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8: I want the truth.
0: And we mentioned this earlier for Truth or Trash Tuesday. The Riders' backup quarterbacks can take them to the playoffs. 1-877-332-8255. Give us a phone call or a text. Truth or trash, Scott?
1: I think it is truth that it can take them to the playoffs. I actually agree with a lot of what Britton Gray said earlier, our Green Zone Rider reporter, that they have the ability, I think, given the playoff format and especially increasing to next year where all but one team makes the CFL playoffs, that the Riders have enough depth, at receiver and have good enough quarterbacks in Jack Cohn and Braden Shager to get to the playoffs. If the Riders are in a situation where they're like a Hamilton, where they're losing their number one QB for a good chunk of the season, I think that significantly lowers your ability to contend and go on a deep playoff run. But when it comes to just making the playoffs, if that's what we're talking about, I say there's a lot of truth to that.
0: And Dean chimes in on the Green Zone exit count, considering 8 of 9 teams now make it starting next season. They just have to be better than one team, so it's absolutely possible. Getting to the playoffs is one thing, but winning, not sure. I have little faith in Cohn, more in Shager.
1: Shager was so fascinating during training camp because he basically forced his way onto the roster. In that game here in Saskatoon against Winnipeg, he completed that entire game-winning drive with one eye because he got poked in the eye earlier in that fourth quarter.
0: Right. Yeah.
1: It was unbelievable. Now, Jack Cohn has a lot more experience. And I think if there was a situation like in Hamilton or possibly even in Winnipeg with Zach Kolaros right now, where you're going to be down your starter for a number of weeks, I think you have to turn to Jack Cohn with his experience. But Shager forced his way onto this roster for a reason.
0: Truth or Trash Tuesday, the Riders' backup quarterbacks can take them to the playoffs. 1-877-332-8255 is the number to call in or text on the text line, Taylor. Well, he's more worried about us jinxing the whole Trevor's getting hurt. Calling in and blaming these guys. Why jinx it? I don't get it. I mean, if you believe in jinxes, well, that's a whole nother issue. But, I mean, Trevor Harris, he's firing on some pretty good cylinders right now. And if you've ever seen Trevor Harris, yeah, he's 40 years old, but that dude is a specimen. He is physically fit to keep going. And, I mean, he's had some injury problems, but if there's a guy that can stay healthy, I think it's Trevor Harris.
1: Well, and that's what's been most fascinating about Trevor to me over the last several years when he suffered that really bad leg injury a couple of years ago that knocked out basically the rest of his season. He has come back and he has looked even more athletic, more in tune than he did before the injury. And that's a credit to his off-season preparation and training. And I think that's the reason why he's playing so late into his career, where he's able to throw the ball and still have that level of athleticism. You know, father time comes for every athlete, but I think what Trevor Harris is doing right now is extending his career far past what I think a lot of people thought was possible even 4 or 5 years ago.
0: Yeah, father time comes from everybody, but not their bodies. Trevor Harris, Rod Brindamore. I mean, I got some work to do here. My dad bod is not living up to their dad bod.
1: None of us is Rod the bod over here. Are you kidding me?
0: We're going to take a quick break. Truth or Trash Tuesday continues here on the Green Zone. I'm Justin Blackwell. He's Scott Roblin in for Jamie and I here on 980 CJME and 650 CKOM.
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15: Well, the Saskatchewan Roughriders beat the Ottawa Redblacks 27-22 in a close game that some people are wondering what happened to Saskatchewan's offense. We're going to find out their next game, aren't we, Belton, when the Hamilton Tiger Cats come to visit the Roughriders.
16: Oh, yeah, they better figure something out because Tiger Cats, you better believe they're going to score some points. What are they going to do there, Britton?
17: Well, the Hamilton Tiger Cats are going to try to score a lot of points. I need to see this Riders defense put a stop to it. Some more pressure from that defensive line. And will the secondary finally get their first interception of the season?
18: Jamie Nye, Belton Johnson, Daryl Davis, taking you right to kickoff. The Green Zone Game Day.
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0: Welcome back to the show. Justin Blackwell and our Green Zone sports reporter, Scott Roblin, in for Jamie Nye once again. He'll be back later this week, and we continue to follow this epic Wimbledon match, now over 5 hours long, between Canada's Felix Auger-Aliassime and Novak Djokovic. They are in a fifth set tiebreaker.
1: It's not looking good.
0: 8-4 right now. Djokovic, you have to go to 10 points in that fifth set tiebreaker to win. You got to win by two. Djokovic serving now. He has two serves to win the match. This is, I mean, but win or lose, this has got to be a pretty big confidence booster for the 25-year-old.
1: I mean, for sure. I mean, Novak Djokovic, Justin, isn't quite the same as he was a number of years ago when he was winning Grand Slams. Like, he's taken a bit of a step back, but not egregiously so. He's still in the mix, as you can see from this game, of trying to go on a run and add a 25th title to his career at majors. But a huge hill now for Felix, down 8-4 and without serving now 9-4. So, you know, this, regardless of the results here, you should be proud of the effort. His back has been against the wall several times, and just trying to stay alive at the moment here at Wimbledon.
0: And I made an error. I said this would be the third longest match in Wimbledon history. I believe it's the third longest in quarterfinal Wimbledon history. Of course, nobody, I don't think, is ever going to touch that. What was it? Over 11 hours.
1: Over several days.
0: Over 3 days between John Isner and Nicholas Mahut in the 2010 at Wimbledon. I'm not sure where that was in the tournament exactly, but yeah, 3 days, fifth set, 70-68.
1: I just don't understand how you can get up for a match that's midway through and try and feel like you can carry over any momentum. That's why you saw so many lead changes and no one able to get through the tiebreak of that. Still one of the most insane sports moments in history, let alone in tennis history.
0: 1-877-332-8255 is the number to text or call if you want to get in on the conversation. Truth or Trash Tuesday, the Riders' backup quarterbacks can take them to the playoffs. Evan texts in, the Riders have a better chance making the playoffs with the backups than Connor McOverrated winning a Stanley Cup.
1: Cool.
0: Harsh. A little harsh there, Evan.
1: All sports shots fired. Oof. There, all right?
0: I mean, like we said, right, with 8 of 9 teams making the playoffs next year and all the weapons that the Riders have offensively and defensively, I mean, there's no reason to say that they can't do it, right?
1: Yeah, definitely. I think it's the amount of teams that are making the playoffs, not only next year, like you said, but this year, it is still pretty wide open, especially if Bo Levi Mitchell and Hamilton and Zach Collaros are going to miss significant amounts of time with their injuries. It does open the door if, you know, knock on wood, it doesn't happen, but if something requires either Jack Cohn or Braden Jaeger to come in, I think the Riders have enough depth and cushion that they can comfortably get to the postseason.
0: And then with tomorrow's game, or not tomorrow's game, Sunday's game against Hamilton, looking for big things from Trevor Harris, right, to get this team a big win with Bo Levi Mitchell out.
1: Yeah, it's an opportunity. And, you know, speaking with Britton Gray just a few minutes ago, it's going to be fascinating to see how this defense attacks Trey Ford, a quarterback who has carved them up in previous games, but at this point in his career isn't looked at as an everyday starter. Well, now he's forced into a situation with Hamilton where he's going to be seeing a lot of the field for the rest of the season with Bo Levi Mitchell having ankle surgery. But he's a very different type of quarterback. He scrambles a lot more, has his ability to use his legs, maybe doesn't have the deep ball of Bo Levi Mitchell, but it adds a new wrinkle for the Riders defense and trying to contain him this weekend.
0: And Logan from Saskatoon texts in with our truth or trash question. He goes, trash. Riders are in trouble without Harris at the helm. Not really wrong there,
1: right? I don't disagree. I think I agree in the fact that I think it takes a major hit to their championship hopes if he's not available. I still like the depth of this team to at least make the postseason, but I know the Riders, especially with a healthy Trevor Harris, have a lot more confidence and belief that they aren't just settling for becoming

0: a playoff team this year.
1: The Riders back at practice tomorrow, getting ready for that Sunday game at home against the Hamilton Tiger Cats. Time now for the 1 minute drill.
0: Well, this match officially in the books, and Felix Auger-Aliassime run ends in the quarterfinals in Wimbledon, falling in a 5-set marathon to Novak Djokovic. A tough result there for the Canadian. Meanwhile, as a comeback at the World Cup for Lionel Messi in Argentina, they're still alive, down 2-0 in the 78th minute. They score three straight goals, including one from Messi himself, to beat Egypt 3-2 in advance to the quarter. Switzerland and Colombia, meanwhile, closing out the round of 16 in Vancouver, still looking for a goal in this game as well. Meanwhile, Toronto Blue Jays tonight, seeing if they can end a very tough streak of losses as they're in San Francisco again tonight. They're crushed 10-1 by the Giants last evening, been outscored 25-1 over three games. Spencer Miles on the bump at 7:45. And it's a busy night on the Western Canadian Baseball League schedule. Saskatoon, they continue their homestand against Okotoks. Swift current visits Brooks. Regina Red Sox continue their rivalry with Moose Jaw, and Weyburn takes on the Medicine Hat Mavericks.
1: And this Colombia-Switzerland game might get interesting with the extra time and then penalties coming up. So let's go.
0: I'm just looking for something.
1: I know, exactly, right? Coming up after the break, are the Montreal Canadiens looking to pull off a big trade? Jim Berenger from Full Press Hockey has the details next. I'm Justin Blackwell in with Scott Roblin for Jamie Nye. 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
12: CKOM News Time is 4 o'clock. I'm David Curtin. A man pulls a woman and her dog from a sinking car.
13: She was just, I'm scared. Her voice was shaking.
12: We have the harrowing, exclusive story. Police shoot a man in Regina. And British Columbia hires lawyers and gets ready to sue OpenAI over the Tumblr Ridge mass shooting.
14: For their failure to notify law enforcement of the violent prompts made on its ChatGPT platform.
12: Right now in Saskatoon, cloudy, 24 degrees. We start this newscast with the story of a hero. 911 told him to wait, but this Regina man knew there wasn't time. A 70-year-old woman and her dog were driving on Highway 20 near Craven Sunday when her SUV veered off the road and started to quickly sink into the mud of a slough. CKOM's Jillian Massey speaks with the man who jumped into that slough to pull her out.
13: She would have been underwater for sure.
5: Matt Mario watched as the SUV sunk a foot in a matter of minutes. As water continued to rise up the woman's chest in the driver's seat, his dad gave him the final push to spring into action.
15: I just said to Matt, go jump in.
5: He waded across the slough's mucky floor, checking the doors that couldn't be opened. Mario climbed onto the sunroof and passed the dog to a bystander.
13: She was almost in shock, still had her seatbelt on.
5: As Mario pulled the woman from the sunroof, he says he told her he wouldn't let anything bad happen to her. In Regina, Jillian Massey, 650 CKOM.
12: A Saskatoon man who acted as a lookout during a deadly motel shooting has been sentenced to 7.5 years in prison. 30-year-old Tyler Pambrin pleaded guilty to manslaughter with a firearm in the death of 20-year-old Matthew Brabant at the Riviera Motor Inn in May of last year. But as CKOM's Mia Holowaychuk reports, Brabant's family is not too happy.
16: Tyler Pambrin, also known as Sleazy, admitted to acting as a lookout while co-accused Lawrence Opikaku fired a sawed-off rifle through the motel room door. The shot struck Matthew Brabant's upper body. He later died of blood loss. Outside of court, Brabant's sister, Anna Brabant Urquiza, says she doesn't know what to feel.
17: I feel let down, and I think our city's not safe. And if you do something wrong, there's no consequence.
16: Opikaku has already been sentenced to 13 years for manslaughter. A provincial court, Mia Holowaychuk, 650 CKOM.
12: A man is in hospital after being shot by Regina police this morning. CKOM's Abby Zivarink has the details from police on what happened. Abby?
18: Nobody is dead, and a boy and a woman have just been saved. Now, police tell us a man was allegedly firing a crossbow and threatening people inside a home on Elphinstone early this morning. That's the same block police were telling people to avoid because of a police operation this morning. Now, there were three people inside the home when officers got there. The boy and the woman got out safely, but there was some sort of altercation. Two officers ended up firing their guns, and the man was hurt, but he should be okay.
12: Thanks, Abby. And now CERT, Saskatchewan's police watchdog, is investigating. CERT is also investigating how a man in RCMP custody died yesterday. Mounties responded to reports of an impaired driver in the ditch near Kipling. He refused to get out of the vehicle, they say, so he was dragged out by officers. But then the 58-year-old went into medical distress and died in the back of the police cruiser. British Columbia has hired lawyers in both BC and California to pursue legal action to hold OpenAI accountable for its part in the Tumblr Ridge mass shooting. The shooting claimed 8 victims before the 18-year-old shooter took her own life. Attorney General Nikki Sharma.
14: The steps I'm outlining today are about seeking accountability and justice.
12: Sharma says everyone was shocked that the shootings might have been prevented if OpenAI had reported the killer's worrisome actions to police before the murders. U.S. President Donald Trump is at the NATO summit being held in Ankara, Turkey, and yep, he's making waves. One, by using today to once again bring up Greenland.
19: That should be controlled by the United States, not by Denmark.
12: Trump says he has a better relationship with Turkish President Erdogan. In fact, better than with traditional NATO allies like France, Germany, and Italy. He's also still complaining NATO allies don't spend enough on defense. So, leaders are showing off the billions of dollars in military spending, and Canada's multi-billion dollar submarine deal is among them. The British military says three tankers have been struck in the Strait of Hormuz. One of the tankers was traveling off the coast of Oman and caught fire. Iran says the liquefied natural gas tanker came under attack after ignoring warnings. And now this, just coming in a couple of minutes ago, the U.S. military has launched new strikes against Iran. It's not the way he wanted it to end. Prince Harry has lost his final lawsuit against the British tabloids. Today, a judge ruled Harry failed to prove his privacy invasion claims against the Daily Mail's publisher. The justice said there was a realistic possibility the news came from legitimate sources. The publisher calls it an overwhelming victory. The latest local news is as close as your phone. 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
12: CKOM Market Watch, the TSX was down 63 points today, 35,212. The Dow gained 156 points at 53,056. The loonie dropped 0.9 of a cent to 70.33 cents U.S. Oil down 14 cents to 68.55 U.S. a barrel. CKOM weather. It'll be clear tonight. It's a low of 12 degrees. Sunny tomorrow. It'll be windy in the morning, but then it'll die down in the afternoon with a high of 26. Sunny and 24 on Thursday. 20 degrees this hour in Regina. 21 in Kindersley. 22 in Humboldt, Watrous, and Yorkton. The Battleford's 24. Prince Albert, 23. Saskatoon, partly cloudy now. The northwest wind at 7 and 23 degrees. CKOM News Time is 4:06. I'm David Curtin, 650 CKOM.
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0: Welcome back to the show. Justin Blackwell and Scott Roblin in for Jamie Nye, who is back later this week. We continue to keep you up to date on the round of 16 matchup happening at the World Cup right now. The Swiss and Colombia in extra time, the first 15 minutes of extra time, 0-0. The winner will go on to face Argentina, who came away with a dramatic 3-2 win over Egypt. A little bit of controversy in that one. We'll talk more about that to later on in the show. But now we're going to switch our focus right now to some hockey. And Jim Berenger from Full Press Hockey joins us now. Jim, thanks for joining us.
1: Hey, guys. Thanks for having me. Always a pleasure to be there with you guys here on the Green Zone. Can't wait to talk some hockey with you.
0: Yeah, you bet. Let's focus to start off with the Montreal Canadiens, one of the top teams in the NHL on the rise, and some big moves this offseason, of course, signing the extensions with Jakub Dobysh and Ivan Demidov. Are they making the right moves to get over that hump and then finally back to the Stanley Cup final?
1: Yeah, absolutely. I mean, look what Kent Hughes has done. I mean, you know, if he's on the other side, I don't know how favorable that Ivan Demidov new deal is, $9.125 million or over the next 8 years, and Jakub Dobyshiel 3-year deal around $5.5-$5.3 million. It's a great deal, and the way the kid played in the playoffs, he's earned it. It's a nice 3-year deal. Gets Jacob Fowler ready. Demidov's deal is great. They're working on trying to get a second line center, another top six winger, but Kent Hughes has shown over the last couple of years, as we're probably going to talk about what's going on in Anaheim, he's locked up his young core and on very, very good deals.
0: Any truth to the rumors that the Canadiens are eyeing a trade with Pittsburgh for Brian Rust?
1: His name's been out there. He would be an excellent fit for the Montreal Canadiens. His name's been out there for the last couple of years, along with Ricard Raquel of the Pittsburgh Penguins. I know the Penguins want to get back to the playoffs, but he would be an excellent piece. He's been linked to Montreal. Again, what they would have to give up, probably one of their picks and one of their young prospects that they have tons of, and it would be a great fit for their top line or second line, because they need that one extra piece like a Brian Rust to put them over the top, as you saw against Carolina in the Eastern Conference Final.
0: We're speaking with Jim Berenger from Full Press Hockey, the Montreal Canadiens, and their rise, hopefully their rise, well, in my opinion, to the Stanley Cup Final.
2: You know, Jim, there's a unique situation happening right now with the salary cap once again taking a big jump this summer. And like you mentioned, the team has signed a lot of really friendly deals with a big chunk of their core, Nick Suzuki and Cole Caulfield, and Lane Hutson has a great deal as well, and now Ivan Demidov. Do you feel they've positioned themselves the best amongst teams in the Atlantic Division to try and win this division for the long term, the long haul over the next 5-10 years?
1: Yes, absolutely. Watching this team, covering this team, what Ken Hughes has done over the last couple of July 1st in the draft, taking chances on players like Kirby Dach, bringing in Alex Newhook. They tried the Patrick Laine experiment. They're bringing in different players, but to lock in your young core at such valuable salary cap and having a salary cap structure, that's the key for the Montreal Canadiens. Like Lane Hutson, let's be honest, if he was eligible to sign an extension this year, he could get 10, 12. He could be more than Bo Byram. But these guys want to win. They're eager to win. They want to win as a group. And they set themselves up perfectly. You lock yourself in under $10 million. Again, we go back to it. Despite a rising cap world that we're in, you still see teams, not too many guys are making $10-plus million, and you're winning a Stanley Cup. Just go look at the Carolina Hurricanes. Sebastian Aho is the highest-paid player on that team. He's around $9.5 million. Now, again, you have Montreal set up. Now you can add to your team. Now that's why you could bring, potentially, if they could, if he was available, a Robert Thomas-type salary in, because you're not up against the cap. Then you have to move a roster player off. You could be in the mix for Marchenko or a guy like Brian Rust. That's all I'm saying. Their cap is set up perfectly.
2: You know, you mentioned that, and while the Habs have a pretty favorable cap situation moving forward, boy, the Anaheim Ducks have a big decision to make, as mentioned this week, with Leo Carlson. 5 years, $18 million per season, offer sheeted by the Philadelphia Flyers. Do you have any sense on what the Ducks might be thinking when it comes to a decision that's got to be made by Friday?
1: Right now, I would think they're going to be leaning toward matching that salary and that offer sheet. I mean, when Pat Verbeek comes out and says he's going to match anything thrown his way on an offer sheet, for some of his players. I think you really now have to do it and match it despite what your salary cap is. And that's probably what they're working through right now. Again, they have 7 days. They have till Friday to make a decision on whether or not they want to match it. But now you got to look at, okay, well, if I have 4 first-round picks, is there anybody better than Leo Carlson that I could potentially get? Where are those picks? Carlson was his guy at that draft in 2023. He told the scouting staff, this is who we're going with. Well, if that's the case, then you have to match the offer. And if I'm the Ducks, I think once you do match the offer, we're going to have a discussion about how we're doing negotiations with our young core moving forward, because it's clear Leo Carlson and his agent took notice of what happened with Mason McTavish, Troy Terry, Dostal, Zegras, and Drysdale previously. Again, if you get your business done early, like in Montreal, you don't open yourself up to an offer sheet.
0: We're speaking with Jim Berenger with the Full Press Hockey as well. We talk some hockey on this beautiful summer day in Saskatchewan. And Jim, let's go back to the Habs for a moment, because you mentioned Kirby Dach and an interesting scenario playing out with him and his arbitration case. Has that relationship deteriorated some with everything that's going on?
1: No, I don't think so. I think this is just a play for them to just keep negotiating a salary that works for them. Again, I believe his qualifying offer was around $4 million. They tagged it. Now they're going to go to arbitration. Again, I think they view Kirby Dach as part of the team. But again, when you listen to Jeff Gordon and Kent Hughes talk, it's more about, okay, he's been injured. There's been a lot of injuries. We really haven't seen what he can do. But he showed himself this year. You know, him and Jake Evans, that line, they started to put things together in the playoffs. And I think they want to see what he can do on another prove-it deal. Again, how they get there, they have time before the hearing to continue to negotiate. And I think that was the whole point of just file for arbitration. Let's just keep this going, keep the relationship going. Because, again, if you get to these meetings, things are going to be said, feelings are going to be hurt. And the biggest example is Jeremy Swayman in Boston. You open yourself up to criticism that you really haven't heard from the organization before. Montreal, the way they handle their business, they'll be okay. I think Dach probably gets 1 year deal, see if what they can do and move on from there. I think they view him as a piece of this team moving forward. However, if you look at it, if they can make another big move, maybe he's part of that package.
2: Do you have any sense, Jim, on how this team is going to be after, I'm sure, a lengthy summer here for the group before they come back to training camp, is going to be dealing with expectations really for the first time for this core after the playoff run that they had? And obviously it opens the window now of potential contention for the Canadiens. How do you think they're going to possibly be looking at increased expectations and pressure for a lot of these players who it's going to be their first time going through this process?
1: Yeah, I mean, I think, if you've seen any of the footage from development camp from Montreal, you already see Demidov and Lane Hudson still on the ice. These guys are rink rats, and that's no reason why you like Montreal, what they're doing. But they got to handle those expectations, right? Now it was, you know, the fans were a little bit patient. They'll still be patient. They still believe in what the team is doing. But you got to an Eastern Conference final in a year. Last year was supposed to be the year you made the playoffs. The year before we're supposed to compete to be in a playoff position, not make playoffs, but they did. Now it's taken to the next level. And I think there's going to be higher expectations. Again, there was expectations of in the Eastern Conference final. You could feel the tension in those home games and some of those playoff games to perform well in front of their home fans. That's something that they have to learn. Now there's going to be a target on their back. That Atlantic Division is very, very tough. It's not the Metro. And Montreal has to, that young group just has to just continue to believe it. And you have the right coach with the right mindset to guide this team. Martin Saint-Louis has done a beautiful job navigating everything. They're learning together and growing together. This is a perfect marriage here with Montreal. And I think they'll be okay mentally because they have a veteran behind the bench who's been there before.
0: Justin Blackwell and Scott Roblin in for Jamie and I, speaking with Jim Berenger with Full Press Hockey. Before I let you go, Jim, any more irons in the fire for the Edmonton Oilers to tweak their roster ahead of the season?
1: It seems like their roster is pretty much set, though. You never know with Edmonton and the way Stan Bowman works. I think there's been a lot of criticism of this roster, a lot of criticism of the hiring of Mike Babcock. I think this feels like a Mike Babcock-type roster. If anything, you're going to have to add a depth forward or a depth defenseman considering, you know, again, Darnell Nurse is not there, and then you're bringing Ryan J.U. some of his dollars. I think if anything, if I'm Edmonton and I'm Stan Bowman, I continue to add depth, because you listen to what Leon Draisaitl said at the end of the season. He talked about the guys that aren't there anymore, and those are the depth pieces that they're missing to get to a playoff spot and potentially get back to a Stanley Cup final.
0: Jim, thanks so much for the conversation today.
1: Hey, Justin, Scott, thank you so much for having me. Appreciate it. Always a pleasure. Anytime you guys need me, take care and enjoy your day.
0: That was Jim Berenger with the Full Press Hockey, talking some Montreal Canadiens and the moves they've made this offseason, signing, as we mentioned, Jakub Dobysh and Ivan Demidov to those extensions, and talking that Leo Carlson offer sheet still on the table for the Philadelphia Flyers. Anaheim has until Friday to match it. 5 years, $18 million per. And like Jim said, when's the last time? I don't think there has been a Stanley Cup winner with a player making over $10 million.
2: I mean, Jack Eichel's really the one example of that for Vegas, but I just look at the fact that it's going to be Leo Carlson, the highest paid player in the NHL next year.
0: Which regardless, doesn't make sense.
2: Regardless of if the offer sheet is matched by Anaheim, whether he's a Flyer or a Duck, he's making $18 million next year. And I think this is going to set a new standard for players who are eligible for an offer sheet. Connor Bedard is in that conversation as well.
3: Yes.
2: Where are these guys going to end up, and when are we going to see that hit $20 million?
0: Well, and then Connor, after this extension runs out with Edmonton, what's he going to be asking for, right? Is it another hometown deal to stay in Edmonton?
2: I think McDavid wants to win a cup here sooner rather than later.
0: Yeah, absolutely. If you want to get in on the conversation, 1-877-332-8255 is the number to call or text. We're going to take a break. More coming up on the Green Zone. Justin and Scott in for Jamie here on 980 CJME and 650 CKOM.
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0: Welcome back to the show. Justin Blackwell and Scott Roblin in again for Jamie Nye. Oilers fans might be calling 911 when this season up comes. If things don't go according to plan with all the moves they've made, Mike Babcock and his coach, Freddie Anderson now in net. I don't... Who's the number one goalie here? Is it Tristan Jarry?
1: It better not be Tristan Jarry.
0: Holy cow. I'm not even like a huge Oilers fan. I don't want to see Tristan Jarry. I want Connor McDavid to win the Stanley Cup in Edmonton. I don't want Tristan Jarry as the starter at all, but they're locked in with that ridiculous trade because now they're on the hook for, what is it, $4.5 million?
1: I think you have to start, Justin, with the assumption that it is going to be Frederik Andersen going in, even though Tristan Jarry's still on the hook for this massive payday. The one variable in all this, and I don't think it's necessarily going to be his net, but they acquired Devon Levi. And Devon Levi has had some sterling AHL numbers over the last couple of seasons. Let's not take this past season into consideration. He was only, I think, a 904 goaltender. But he's got that world junior pedigree. He's been one of the best up-and-coming goaltenders in the league for a number of years. It's interesting. I don't necessarily know if the timeline fits with where Connor McDavid and Leon Draisaitl, they need someone to win the cup this next season. I think that's still a little early for Devon Levi. But, yeah, I think Freddie Anderson, given the run he had with Carolina, night one, he's going in net for Edmonton.
0: Yeah, we were just talking with the Jim Berenger with Full Press Hockey about any more irons in the fire for the Oilers. Doesn't think so. This is more of a this is turning into a Mike Babcock team because Freddie Anderson was with Mike Babcock in Toronto for a while, right?
1: Yeah, that's a good point. And I think, you know, aside from the face of Connor McDavid, this is Mike Babcock's team now. And you want to talk about pushing your chips into the middle for a season? This is it.
0: If you want to get in on the conversation, 1-877-332-8255 is the number to text or call. Time now for the 1 minute drill.
1: Canada's Felix Auger-Aliassime is out at Wimbledon in the quarterfinals in a 5-set thriller against Novak Djokovic, lasting 5 hours and 15 minutes. A huge battle for Auger-Aliassime, though his tournament comes to an end. You know whose tournament's continuing? Lionel Messi and Team Argentina at the World Cup. They rally from down 2-0 late to score 3 straight, stunning Egypt. They're off to the quarterfinals by a 3-2 final. Meanwhile, Switzerland and Colombia, they're closing out the round of 16 in Vancouver for a spot in the quarters. This one is into extra time in the 113th minute, still looking for our first goal. Kyle Lowry, he is retired as a Toronto Raptor. He's been dubbed the greatest Raptor of all time, signing a one-day contract, ending his 20-year NBA career in the city where he became an NBA champion. The Raptors also going to be retiring his number 7 jersey. And staying in Toronto, Daniel Alfredson is a Toronto Maple Leaf. Yes, you heard that right. The Senators' all-time leading scorer is leaving the Ottawa bench to join the Leafs as an associate coach.
0: Headline I thought I'd never hear. Crazy. It's going to be a fun time in Toronto, though, for sure. Coming up after the break, we're going to talk more Blue Jays. Are they running out of time to turn the season around? Will they be buyers or sellers ahead of the deadline? We're going to ask Sportsnet's Shai Davidi that question. I'm Justin Blackwell in with Scott Roblin for the vacationing Jamie Nye. 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
7: CKOM News time is 4:30. I'm David Curtin. A Saskatoon woman is disappointed with the 7.5-year sentence for a man who aided in the murder of her brother. 30-year-old Tyler Pambrin pleaded guilty to manslaughter for the killing of 20-year-old Matthew Brabant. Court heard Pambrin was on lookout in a parking lot while Lawrence Opikiku shot Brabant through a motel room at the Riviera Inn in May of last year. Brabant's sister, Anna Brabant Urquiza, says she feels let down by the sentence.
8: I don't feel anything. There's nothing, I have no power or control in anything, so I don't know what I'm supposed to feel.
7: OPQQ is already serving 13 years for manslaughter. A woman is alive today after literally finding herself and her dog up to their elbows sinking fast in muddy water. The woman had veered off the road north of Craven on Sunday. She crashed into a slough. But to CKOM's Jillian Massey tells us in this exclusive story, the fearless action of a Regina man helped save the woman's life.
9: Another 10 minutes, it would have been up to her neck.
10: Matt Mario says he watched as the slough's mucky floor slowly swallowed the SUV. That's when his dad told him there wasn't time to wait for emergency crews. He trekked to the car. The doors couldn't be opened, so he crawled onto the sunroof. The water was up to her chest, and she was holding her dog in the air when Mario looked down.
9: She was just, I'm scared. Her voice was shaking.
10: As Mario pulled the woman out of the sunroof and guided her to safety, he knew the car could be replaced, but a life can't. In Regina, Jillian Massey, 650 CKOM.
7: The transportation folks at the city of Saskatoon were caught off a bit off guard when news came out that scooter provider Neuron is scooting on out of Canada with another provider set to take its place in cities like Saskatoon. The company known as Lime has taken over Neuron. So, around the end of the month, we'll see those orange scooters replaced with green ones. Transportation Director Jay Magus says at least they'll have some time to get ready for the switch.
11: We are going to take the month of July to, we've received the specs of the Lime units, so we'll make sure they align with our expectations laid out that we had in our permit.
7: He says the news late last week was unexpected. Breaking news. It looks like the war against Iran is back on. U.S. Central Command confirms American forces are carrying out what they are calling powerful airstrikes against Iran right now. It's in response to three Iranian attacks on vessels in the Strait of Hormuz earlier today. CENTCOM says Iran's aggression against these vessels was unwarranted, dangerous, and a clear violation of the ceasefire. In Manhattan, a 37-story high-rise is teetering. It's a 1970s-era office building being converted into luxury apartments. But what construction workers noticed this morning is chilling. Mayor Zohan Mamdani.
12: First responders from FDNY, NYSEM, and the Department of Buildings responded to the call immediately and found structural issues on the 21st floor. Two structural columns have buckled, in addition to multiple cracks and sagging floors. The building remains unstable.
7: Multiple blocks have been evacuated over fears it could collapse. CKOM weather. It'll be clear overnight, a low of 12 degrees. Sunny tomorrow, a high of 26, some wind in the morning. And then sunny at 24 on Thursday. Right now in Saskatoon, partly cloudy. Northwest breeze at 7 and 23 degrees. CKOM news time is 4:33. I'm David Curtin, 650 CKOM.
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0: Welcome back to the show. Justin Blackwell and Scott Roblin in for the vacationing at Jamie Nye. And this World Cup game, the round of 16 between Colombia and Switzerland, is finally going to get exciting. Heading into penalties, the winner will go on to face Argentina in the quarterfinals. Talking a lot of Blue Jays at baseball today. Given the funk that they are in right now, an embarrassing loss last night opening up the series against San Francisco on the road, a 10-1 loss. They suck right now. All you have to do is ask manager John Schneider.
1: Yeah, we suck today. Plain and simple, from start to finish, offense, defense, walks, damage. Need to get better. We will get better. Confident that we will. These guys are too good. And, it's frustrating for sure.
0: And we are speaking with Sportsnet's Shai Davidi today on the Blue Jays. He has covered the team for a number of years now. And we hone in on the old saying with Shai, when it rains, it pours.
2: Yeah, I think it looked like really the low point of the season for a lot of reasons last night. And you could tell that there was a lot of frustration. I mean, you heard John Schneider's words, and there was no mincing about it. And this is a team that is really in a situation where they're trying to, they've got some hard questions they've got to figure out in terms of how are they going to pull themselves out of this, because it has been a while and it's obviously become more dire over the past week here in Seattle, San Francisco. But even if you go back to the series against the Mets, the Astros, the Rangers, you know, the Blue Jays had just gotten themselves to 500. It looked like they were building some momentum, and they've given it all back and more. So definitely some tough times for the Blue Jays right now. And in some ways, the clock is ticking on them because the trade deadline looms. The American League is very much not running away from them, which is a bit of a saving grace. But that only matters if they can get their house in order.
0: Well, and you mentioned the trade deadline coming up early August. I mean, the question has to be asked. I mean, with all the money they spend in the offseason, are they going to be buyers or sellers this deadline?
2: I think that that is to be determined, right? And I don't think that there are grays in there, too, in terms of what they can do, because it doesn't have to be fully buy, it doesn't have to be fully sell. But ultimately, instead of just making this a clear 1,000% yes, you're buying, the way that the team is performing is just forcing the Blue Jays to have to consider all opportunities. And if things don't turn around and they don't put themselves into a better position, I mean, they have a number of expiring assets that would be interesting. That it would be beneficial for them to do something with. Now, I think that's a very low probability. But the longer this continues, the more everything gets put on the table. So I think the desire is to buy. The desire is to add and to push forward. But I think that there's going to come a point where, you know, in say 2-3 weeks from now, where the Blue Jays are going to have to take a real look at where they are, where the probabilities are, what their team is doing. You know, so are some guys who are physically compromised right now, turning things around? Is Vladdy able to get to some of his better performance? Are some other pieces going to fall into place before they make a clear determination?
0: We're speaking with Sportsnet's Shai Davidi as the Toronto Blue Jays look to get out of this funk.
3: Shai, so much of this season has revolved around hitting and the struggles at the plates. And, you know, the Jays so far this year are bottom five in the league in chasing pitches. I guess what would you attribute that specifically to in the team, you know, really going outside the zone and trying to make contact with anything right now?
2: Yeah, I think if there was an easy answer to it, then the Blue Jays would have gotten to it and resolved it. But you're right. I mean, I think even if you just look at last night and you look at a chart of where the balls they put in play, where those pitches were, and the vast majority of them are on the borders of the zone, all around the box. And that's a tough place to get to damage. You need to do damage on pitches in the middle of the plate, and the Blue Jays aren't getting there. And so it becomes their ability to make contact can be at times a bit of a double-edged sword, because just because you can get to a lot of pitches doesn't necessarily mean that you should be swinging at those pitches. And maybe the selectivity hasn't been there quite in the same way it was last year. And so is that guys trying to force things, trying to make things happen because they want to, they want to win so badly. They're feeling the pressure in those situations that they're getting out of the zones where they can do their damage. You know, it's really hard to tell with the psychology of hitters. What they're feeling in a moment, because everything is different. Every guy is different, excuse me. But that's been happening consistently all year, and that's why you're not seeing as much slug, and that's why you're not seeing as much OBP, and that though they're making a lot of contact and not striking out, they're just not impacting the baseball the same way they were a year ago.
3: You know, one aspect against the Giants in that 10-1 loss last night that I really saw was just a lack of positioning and kind of that fundamental defense, and being able to turn plays and kind of allowed San Francisco to run away with it. I guess from your point of view, was that more of a one-off, or has that been kind of a growing trend over the last several weeks here for this team?
2: In terms of just these defensive lapses, you know, that's been something that's happened all season long, and it's a bit atypical yesterday for Kazuma Okamoto. He's actually been quite good at third base throughout the season, where he had the one chopper that he didn't get to. It was probably a potential double play ball in the bottom of the sixth inning, and instead it opened up the door to a five spot for San Francisco, and that's really where the game unraveled for the Jays. Now, that's unusual, but they just haven't been all season long, haven't been as tight defensively as they were a year ago. And, you know, Kevin Gausman put it after the game, just said, we were really good at protecting the ball last year, and we aren't doing as good a job of that this year. And that's really been a running theme. So I guess maybe some of the specifics were a little bit more extreme. You know, the Jays got caught napping on the double steal that ended up bringing a run home, delayed double steal that brought a run home. You know, that stuff, that's been happening this year. And a year ago, they were making outs on those types of plays.
0: We're speaking with Sportsnet's Shai Davidi as the Toronto Blue Jays are mired in a big slump right now. And Shai, does John Schneider need to do some more tweaking of this lineup? I mean, I think we've seen Vladdy that locked in that three spot pretty much all season. Do you have to kind of maybe do something with that lineup, maybe move him down with the struggles he's had to kind of kickstart things for the whole offense, not just Vladdy?
2: And who would you propose moving up?
0: I mean, anybody. I think anybody at this point, because they're all kind of struggling, right, in some kind of aspects with the offense. I mean, just to give it a shakeup for at least one game, see what happens, because nothing's working right now.
2: Yeah, I mean, ultimately, you know, Vladimir Guerrero Jr., even when he's struggling the way that he is right now, is still a threat. He still hits the ball at 110-plus miles an hour more consistently than anybody else. He's still someone that the opposition has to worry about, even if he's not rolling. And the Blue Jays don't really have anybody who's rolling right now. So I get the sort of passion and thought of like, okay, let's just change something, let's just do something. But there aren't a lot of levers for the Blue Jays to pull here. And I think if you start really throwing stuff at the wall, that doesn't necessarily make things better, unless there's like a good reason for it. And maybe the Blue Jays do something like that. You know, we saw them try to push up Ernie Clement yesterday, but this isn't, you know, a physical sport where you can just effort your way through it, right? This is a skill game where you have to do things to allow your skill to come out. And so, you know, just juggling for the sake of juggling, I don't think it's Vladimir Guerrero Jr. needs the pressure pulled off him, or he's not trying. Like, all these guys are trying. He told me last week that he's taken 300 swings a day before games to try and get himself ready. Like, these guys are working at this. So if there was somebody who was just mashing right now, and it's a guy that you wanted to give more at-bats to, I would maybe get it. But I just don't see someone right now who you're rushing to say, yeah, let's make sure this guy gets more trips to the plate than one of the best hitters on the planet, bad season and all.
3: You know, you mentioned Shai of the, you know, team and being able to, you know, try and mend these parts of the lineup that aren't working. Obviously, we're getting towards closer and closer to All-Star Weekend, and for a lot of people, that's kind of you know, the part one and part two of a season where you kind of evaluate. And like you said, with the AL East, you know, not being as strong this year and being able to hang around, I guess, what are some things that you're looking for out of these, you know, next four or five games before the team goes into the break as kind of a leverage point of them coming out of the break to build off of?
2: Yeah, I like really, they just need to start closing as much ground as they can, right? And it's a bit of a weird season because, yeah, I mean, the Yankees and the Rays are great, and, you know, those are going to be the top two teams in the division, it very much looks like. And then one of those teams is going to get a wild card. And, you know, like at this point, it's possible another wild card comes out of the Central or the West. And then a bunch of teams are just hanging around for that final one. And so they may be seven games under 500, but they're 3.5 games out of a wild card spot. Like, they can make up 3.5 games over the 60-whatever contests that remain. And so I think for the Blue Jays, they're just trying to find ways to get their own house in order. Like, they need some things to go right so they can go to the break, get a bit of a physical reset, because a lot of guys are really beat up and playing through things. You know, get that physical reset, maybe a bit of a mental reset too, and then have some things to feel good about as they resume. But, you know, I think beyond that, it's just hard right now. They just need W's, right? It's really simple. And so what's the path there? Just doing little things that help stack up into and equal into a win. You know, that's something that they could try to do. These are all easy things to say, hard things to do. If they don't start hitting, then it's not going to happen.
0: Sportsnet's Shai Davidi talking some Toronto Blue Jays as they look to get out of this funk and turn around their season. Shai, thanks so much for this.
2: No problem, guys. Have a great day.
0: And you look at their lineup today, Scott, Ernie Clement leading off, fine with that. Nathan Lucas second. They're hitting fairly decent when they're on. I know nobody's hitting right now, but then he's still got Vladdy at that number three spot, and that's where I would make a change right now. I think dropping him down in the order, at least for this game, would give maybe the lineup a shakeup. And Shai was like, "Well, who do you put there? Put Sean Keyes." I think I called him Jonathan Keyes earlier in the show, but put Sean Keyes up there, right? Up for the minors. He's a big hitter. He's been producing in the minors. Give him a shot at the number three spot, put Vladdy in number seven.
3: I wouldn't even hate Dalton Varsho maybe being moved up a little bit. I mean, Okamoto has been their most consistent hitter this season.
0: Yeah, he's clean up,
3: so
0: for sure.
3: You leave him where he's hitting, but I think someone maybe like Varsho, just who has, you know, who has a little bit of pop in his bat. Alejandro Kirk's been really struggling at the plate this year as well, so you might move a few things here or there, but if you have another game tonight, like the last three games, then the alarm bells, I think, really start to sound about where guys are slotting into this lineup.
0: And Okamoto reminds me of Pedro Serrano from Major League. You seen that movie?
3: Yes, I have.
0: Yes, right? He can hit the fastball.
3: Yeah.
0: All right, throwing some curves. I have a little trouble still with the curve, so hopefully he can get out of that. I'm Justin Blackwell. He's Scott Roblin in for Jamie and I here on the Green Zone at 980 CJME and 650 CKOM.
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0: Welcome back to the show. Justin Blackwell and Scott Roblin in for Jamie Nye once again. And Canada's World Cup, hosting World Cup matches, has come to an end. An exciting finish with the Swiss and Colombians going to penalties. Scott, the Swiss seeking out a win.
1: Yeah, 4-3 on penalties. Some really tough misses there by Colombia. Cool. And Switzerland, after a miss themselves, skying it over the crossbar, able to put it home. So, you know what, Justin? It was a great run for Canada, not only for their team as a whole at the World Cup, but for the ability for the country to host these games and showcase their stadiums. What an atmosphere at BC Place is like, what it's like in Toronto as well. And just the amount of attention and excitement around soccer here in Canada has been fantastic, and definitely leaving a legacy with this game wrapping up between Switzerland and Colombia.
0: And penalties aren't as easy as they look.

0: No. No, you saw
1: that. I know the net's huge, but it's not easy.
0: Well, just credit to the Swiss goalkeeper as well. Phenomenal save on the third attempt there by Colombia. Well deserved for Switzerland. I know Canada wanted to win the group to have an opportunity to play in this game at home, but the Swiss moving on to the quarterfinals.
1: Time now for the 1 minute drill.
0: We'll begin at Wimbledon, and Canada's Félix Auger-Aliassime comes up just a hair short in his quarterfinal matchup against Novak Djokovic this afternoon, falling in a 5-set, 5-hour, 15-minute thriller. Meanwhile, at the World Cup, as just mentioned, Switzerland off to the quarterfinals, beating Colombia on penalties in Vancouver. And earlier in the day, Lionel Messi and Argentina rallying from a 2-0 deficit in the 78th minute. They end up winning 3-2 as they will take on Switzerland in the next round. The International Olympic Committee is lifting its suspension on Russia provisionally, which will open the door for athletes to represent the country at future Olympics after the country was competing under a neutral banner following the invasion of Ukraine. Kyle Lowry, he has retired as a Toronto Raptor. The Raptors also will be retiring his number 7, raising it to the rafters at a game this upcoming season. And in the CEBL, the Saskatoon Mamba at home tonight as they will take on the Vancouver Bandits.
1: Coming up after the break, some brutal honesty from Red Blacks head coach Ryan Dinwiddie regarding his punter.
2: I mean, if that happens again, he won't be here.
1: Our Green Zone Rider reporter Britton Gray will join us to talk about if coach is right to call out his player publicly. I'm Justin Blackwell. He's Scott Roblin in for Jamie Nye. This is the Green Zone on 980 CJME and 650 CKOM.
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8: CKOM News time is 5 o'clock. I'm David Curtin. A man pulls a woman and her dog from a sinking car.
9: She was just, I'm scared. Her voice was shaking.
8: We have that harrowing exclusive story. A Saskatoon woman is disappointed with the sentence received by a man involved in her brother's murder.
10: I feel let down. And I think our city is not safe.
8: And British Columbia hires lawyers and gets ready to sue OpenAI over the Tumblr Ridge mass shooting.
11: For their failure to notify law enforcement of the violent prompts made on its ChatGPT platform.
8: In Saskatoon, partly cloudy, 23 degrees. We start this newscast with the story of a hero. 911 told him to wait, but this Regina man knew there was no time. A 70-year-old woman and her dog were driving on Highway 20 near Craven Sunday. Her SUV veered off the road and started to quickly sink into the mud of a slough. CKOM's Jillian Massey speaks with the man who jumped into that slough to pull her out.
9: She would have been underwater for sure.
12: Matt Mario watched as the SUV sunk a foot in a matter of minutes. As water continued to rise up the woman's chest in the driver's seat, his dad gave him the final push to spring into action.
13: I just said to Matt, go, jump in.
12: He waded across the slough's mucky floor, checking the doors that couldn't be opened. Mario climbed onto the sunroof and passed the dog to a bystander.
9: She was almost in shock, still had her seatbelt on.
12: As Mario pulled the woman from the sunroof, he says he told her he wouldn't let anything bad happen to her. In Regina, Jillian Massey, 650 CKOM.
8: A Saskatoon man who acted as a lookout during a deadly motel shooting has been sentenced to 7.5 years in prison. 30-year-old Tyler Pambrin pleaded guilty to manslaughter in the death of 20-year-old Matthew Brabant at the Riviera Motor Inn in May of last year. But as CKOM's Mia Holloway Chuck reports, Brabant's family is still not happy.
14: Tyler Pambrin, also known as Sleazy, admitted to acting as a lookout while co-accused Lawrence O'Peake fired a sawed-off rifle through the motel room door. The shot struck Matthew Brabant's upper body. He later died of blood loss. Outside of court, Brabant's sister, Anna Brabant Urquiza, says she doesn't know what to feel.
10: I feel let down, and I think our city is not safe. And if you do something wrong, there's no consequence.
14: Opeekakew has already been sentenced to 13 years for manslaughter. A provincial court, Mia Holloway Chuck, 650 CKOM.
8: A shooting in Saskatoon early this morning, and again, it looks like a gang crime. Police tell us a woman was found with a gunshot wound on 20th in West near Pleasant Hill Park. Says she was just walking and a group of thugs came up to her, beat her, and then shot her. She's expected to recover, but so far no one's been arrested. The Serious Incident Response Team is investigating how a man in RCMP custody died yesterday. Mounties responded to reports of an impaired driver in a ditch near Kipling. They say he refused to get out of the vehicle, so he was dragged out by officers. But then the 58-year-old went into medical distress, died in the back of the police car. Breaking news. War is back on in the Middle East. Earlier today, Iran targeted three vessels in the Strait of Hormuz. About an hour ago, in retaliation, the U.S. started carrying out powerful strikes against Iran. ABC's Mick Mulroy.
15: So I think the United States is frustrated that it's not getting where it thought it would be from this MOU. And they're going after the locations that Iran would use and is using to attack these commercial vessels.
8: ABC's Mick Mulroy. British Columbia has hired lawyers in both BC and California to pursue legal action to hold OpenAI accountable for its part in the Tumblr Ridge mass shooting. The shooting claimed 8 victims before the 18-year-old shooter took her own life. Attorney General Nikki Sharma.
16: The steps I'm outlining today are about seeking accountability and justice.
8: Sharma says everyone was shocked that the shootings might have been prevented if OpenAI had reported the killer's worrisome actions to police before the murders. U.S. President Donald Trump is at the NATO summit being held in Ankara, Turkey, and, yep, he's making waves. One, by using today to once again bring up Greenland.
17: That should be controlled by the United States, not by Denmark.
8: Trump says he has a better relationship with Turkish President Erdogan, better than traditional NATO allies like France, Germany, and Italy. He's also still complaining NATO allies don't spend enough on defense. So, leaders are showing off the billions of dollars in military spending. And Canada's multi-billion dollar submarine deal is among them. It's not the way he wanted it to end. Prince Harry has lost his final lawsuit against the British tabloids. Today, a judge ruled Harry failed to prove his privacy invasion claims against the Daily Mail's publisher. The justice said there was a realistic possibility the news came from legitimate sources. The publisher calls it an overwhelming victory. Country Thunder gets going this weekend in Craven, but camping at the music festival is being delayed by a day. Why? Because it's muddy right now. You gotta get a little mud
18: on the tire. And the weather looks great over the next few days, so that's going to really help dry it all up.
8: And Megan Benoit with Country Thunder Craven. Riley Green, Creed, and Lainey Wilson are among the big names on stage Friday through Sunday. The latest local news is as close as your phone. 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
8: CKOM Market Watch, TSX up 60 points, 35,273. The Dow fell 131 points, 52,925. The Canadian dollar gained a tenth of a cent to 70.43 cents U.S. Oil up $1.89 to $70.44 U.S. a barrel. CKOM weather clear. A low of 12 overnight. We get sunshine tomorrow with some wind in the morning. A high of 26. Sunny and 24 on Thursday. Right now in Saskatoon, it's partly cloudy. A northeast breeze at 13. Our temperature is 25 degrees. CKOM news time is 5:06. I'm David Curtin, 650 CKOM.
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0: Welcome back to the show. Justin Blackwell and Scott Roblin in once again for the vacationing Jamie Nye. He'll be back later this week. It has been an exciting day of sports. We've had a thrilling finish to that Argentina-Egypt World Cup game. Argentina escaping with a 3-2 win thanks to three late goals. Switzerland and Colombia just wrapped up their game. Canada's last game hosting. It was kind of a boring game, but then exciting with the penalties at the end. Some misses, some great saves. Switzerland winning 4-3 in penalties. So they move on to the quarterfinals and will play Argentina. Should be a fantastic matchup. Of course, we are talking some football today with the Riders getting back on the practice field tomorrow, getting ready for a Sunday's game against the Hamilton Tiger Cats. And we are talking with our Green Zone Rider reporter, Britton Gray, and asking him what he wants to see at this first practice coming out of that win over the Ottawa Redblacks.
1: Just see who's healthy out there, right? Keane Schaefer-Baker and Sam Emlitz, it felt like they were pushing through something during that game. They just weren't quite their sharp selves. Are they back in full mode? Is AJ Ouellette back out there in a full practice? But outside of that, I mean, it was just a weird game where these mistakes kind of you don't expect the Riders to make, they made. They didn't seem crisp, even though they were so good throughout training camp and everything. They were so on point. It was another weird game. They found a way to win, but it's mostly just seeing if this team is going to get some of these guys back at 100% or closer to 100% ahead of this one against Hamilton.
0: We're speaking with our Green Zone Rider reporter, Britton Gray. If you want to get in on the conversation, give us a text, a phone call, 1-877-332-8255. Britton, truth or trash today? The Riders backup quarterbacks can take this team to the playoffs. Thoughts on that?
1: I think they can make it to the playoffs. I think that's true because you look at the weapons they're going to be throwing to. Sam Emlitz, Keane Schaefer-Baker, Keyshawn Johnson, all could be number one receivers on any team in the CFL, it feels like. I think this defense is going to figure it out. Yes, there's been some growing pains. They've had some new faces there. Josh Bell and Corey Mace have been working together for so long. There's a little bit of differences in how they call the game, yes, but I think eventually this defense is going to be really good again. And then from there, I think they have what they want at backup quarterback if needed to make the playoffs. A playoff run's a different story, but to make the playoffs, yes, I think they could.
2: Obviously, Britton, a lot of that conversation comes out of that game with Hamilton and Winnipeg, and obviously Trey Ford is now likely going to start for Hamilton on Sunday. How does his addition change the game plan for the Riders defense when you have to try and contain someone like Trey Ford, who hasn't had a lot of sustained success in the CFL, but is one of the most mobile quarterback with his feet?
1: Absolutely. As you mentioned, it's a whole new dynamic this team has to kind of plan for. And I mean, Trey Ford has crushed the Riders when he was a member of the Elks. He had some of his better games against the Riders. I remember him and Javon Leak had a big game on the ground. And so that's something you kind of just need to be aware of with Trey Ford and just force him in the pocket, force him to throw it. But like you said, not a lot of sustained success. This really feels like, if it is Trey Ford, a chance to prove he can be a quarterback in this league, because since obviously Edmonton moves on, he has to go out and prove it, and he gets a chance here against the Riders to possibly do that.
2: You mentioned the health of Keane Schaefer-Baker, Sam Emelis. This Riders receiving core is as deep as they come in the CFL, and Dell Duncan Busby able to pick up the big touchdown reception against Ottawa last week. What kind of opportunities is he being given in this offense so far this season, and if he needs to step up in a bigger role, what do you think that looks like?
1: Dell Duncan Busby's interesting because he came into this league a very highly touted wide receiver prospect, but mostly used as a possession receiver guy. He's a good blocker. I think that's why this team really likes him. He's willing to go out and block. But as you mentioned, there's an opportunity here if Keane Schaefer-Baker, Sam Emlitz aren't quite 100%. He hasn't been really given the opportunities to be looked at as the first or second or even third option because the people in front of him have been so good. But I would like to see him get that opportunity, kind of get more targets thrown his way. We saw it a little bit against Ottawa, but when they used him, it's because the rest of the offense wasn't clicking, right? So I want to see what more he can do. I think there's an opportunity here for him to be a very good wide receiver in this league. But as of now, we haven't seen that big playability that Sam Emlitz and Keane Schaefer-Baker Keen Schaefer Baker bring right now. So we'll wait and see. I'm excited to see what he can do, as I said. But, yeah, not a whole lot of opportunity when you have that big three ahead of you.
0: I'm Justin Blackwell, joined by Scott Roblin, filling in for Jamie Nye, speaking with our Green Zone Rider reporter, Britton Gray. All right, Britton, you know, it's too bad our Green Zone game day analyst, Milton Johnson, is still on vacation because, boy, I would love to get his opinion because we all know how much he loves kickers. I want his opinion on that punt return we saw from Matthew Sexton and the feeble attempt by the punter, Noah Getman, to make a tackle, helping get that touchdown. Now, yesterday, during a media availability, this is what Ottawa head coach Ryan Dinwiddie had to say about that.
3: It's almost like he didn't want to touch the guy. I've never seen anything like that before. So we watched it. It's a whole team, right? Yeah, he was called out for it. Obviously, you got to punt, but there's times to make tackles. You can't turn it down. And, you know, it's tough for him to look all those guys in the eye after that. We handle that the proper way. But, yeah, I mean, if that happens again, he won't be here.
0: Love that quote, Britton. Do you like that honesty being made public?
1: No, I mean, I do, but I'm in the media, right? I like a good clip like that to play out there. But, I mean, Ryan Dinwiddie's done this before. He did it in Toronto last year. He called out his offensive lineman for coming in out of shape. He is not afraid to call out players when they need to, because that tackle attempt, I'm not even calling it a tackle attempt, just to try and touch Matthew Sexton was terrible. He didn't even get him off the route he was running or the straightaway. He just ran right by him. No effort. Absolutely, you deserve to be called out by that. As Belton Johnson always says, your job is to kick the football. While the rest of the guys are all practicing, you're kind of off to the sidelines. At least when you have an opportunity, make contact with the guy and push him on the sideline.
2: It's interesting, Britton, as you get ready to head to practice here, what have you noticed in terms of the hunger around the secondary to get that interception and, you know, kind of get off the snide a little bit for, again, one of the deepest DB groups in the league that's kind of being tested by the injury bug right now?
1: Oh, they definitely want it. They want to get that interception, mostly because they don't want me to keep asking about when they're finally going to get that interception. But, I mean, I talked to Josh Bell about it 2 games ago now, about just because they've dropped about 4 or 5. This secondary should already have at least a few interceptions. And Josh Bell just looked up in the air and let out an exasperated sigh because he's a former defensive back. His defensive backs have always been ball hawks coming down with interceptions, and it's just not coming together right now, as I mentioned. They should have caught a few, but I think they're going to get one here eventually. It's just that group is too good, too deep to go much longer without getting an interception.
0: Speaking with our Green Zone Rider reporter, Britton Gray. Britton, well, we mentioned World Cup off the start, Switzerland, Colombia, 0-0 in the second half, but we talked earlier about this Argentina-Egypt game possibly going down as one of the best games in World Cup history. That was just a fantastic, riveting finish.
1: Absolutely. All the credit to the defending champions in Argentina there, right, to be able to come back. A little bit of controversy, the disallowed goal, but, boy, Lionel Messi, when he gets the opportunity, he always does seem to show up when it matters the most, even though he missed, well, it didn't miss, got stopped on a penalty kick earlier in that one.
2: Staying on World Cup, Britton, how do you think Matt Freeze, the U.S. goalkeeper, is feeling today after that gaffe last night?
1: I mean, terrible. I quite enjoyed watching the U.S. lose. I'm not going to complain about them losing 4-1, but I mean, it's just everything around that game, all the outside noise, it just became such a circus, and it almost felt like that affected that team because they did not seem focused. Also, I don't think they were quite ready to face a Belgian team. Yes, they beat some teams, but no one as good as Belgium, and Belgium found that little extra motivation, you can tell based on everything that went on around that game heading into it.
0: He's our Green Zone Rider reporter, Britton Gray. Britton, thanks so much for this. Enjoy practice tomorrow, and we'll check in tomorrow to see how day one goes.
1: Talk to you then.
0: I love the U.S. being out of the World Cup. Not going to lie. Love it.
2: Yeah.
0: Love everything about it.
2: The schadenfreude is real, I would say.
0: Exactly. And that Switzerland-Colombia match has wrapped up. The Swiss winning in penalties 4-3. And now we have a day off. And then the quarterfinals start Thursday. And we got some great matchups.
2: Some great matchups. But going back to the Swiss game, Justin, you can't help but think if Canada got a draw against the Swiss and won that group, and the path that Switzerland has taken, look, they deserve all credit. But Canada with a draw could have very easily be in the quarterfinals right now, considering how poorly Colombia played today.
0: Mm-hmm.
2: It's tough to think about. Still a great tournament for Canada, but you kind of think of what if.
0: Yeah, and Switzerland will now go on to face Argentina, as we talked about, a thrilling win over Egypt today. The quarterfinals will start on Thursday. I'm Justin Blackwell, in with Scott Roblin, in for Jamie Nye. 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

0: back to the show. Justin Blackwell and Scott Roblin in for Jamie and I. He'll be back later this week. A couple of teams knocked out of the round of 16 today. The World Cup. Argentina, as we're talking about, a thrilling game over Egypt. Switzerland beating Colombia in penalties. That game was at BC Place in Vancouver. As we say goodbye to Canada hosting World Cup games, and they're showing, they're reminiscing on TSN right now. And that panel that they had, that setup in Vancouver was, I mean, I just tuned in to see the view. It was fantastic.
1: Yeah, you have the mountain view in the background, mm-hmm. and the amount of people that turned out to Jackpool Plaza, I think, over the course of this World Cup in Vancouver is, it's pretty remarkable, because it's not only the Canadians that are taking pride of that area, of the city, of the country. You had so many visitors from nations all over the world that went to Vancouver to go see games, and Toronto as well. But this collection of people at Jackpool Plaza over the course of the last 3 weeks has been something to behold, and just really well done by the organizers, everybody, to make that a real home base of celebrating sports, celebrating soccer, and being able to have Canada on the world stage and hosting these really important games. So I've been really impressed, Justin, mm-hmm. as have you. And it's a shame that the road has ended here for Canada hosting games at the World Cup. And we'll see. I'm sure the celebrations are going to last beyond this, but a very, very cool wrapping up of things in Vancouver too.
0: And it sounds like, and no surprise that Canada has put on a good show. Speaking with Lee Cormish yesterday, you know, he's been in Canada for games, in the U.S. for games, and he just talked about the feeling, how it just seemed more warm and welcoming than the United States. Celebratory, for sure.
1: Yeah.
0: Absolutely.
1: And especially for an event where Canada, on the field, had a historic run, the best the country's ever done here. You felt that away from the pitch as well, in the communities, and even in Saskatchewan here. You know, I went to a bunch of bars during Canada's round robin games. They were packed. You haven't seen that in previous years for Canada's men's team in a World Cup. So the progression has been very, very encouraging to see.
0: And then, other than big tournaments in the World Cup, don't usually follow soccer all that closely, but listening to this panel after every game has been fantastic. Especially my favorite has been Stephen Caldwell, yes. and that Scottish accent. Him carving up teams with that Scottish accent has been phenomenal.
1: It's been great. You know, it's the highest level of sport there is, and Olympics are up there as well. But in terms of eyeballs watching a game or listening to a game, it is World Cup, and it's been high class over the course of the last 3 weeks in this country.
0: And as I mentioned, we'll have a day off tomorrow, and then the quarterfinals will start on Thursday, France against Morocco. Time now for the 1 minute drill.
1: Speaking of the World Cup, a historic comeback today by Argentina and Lionel Messi in the first game, down 2-0 late. Argentina scoring 3 straight goals against Egypt, including a tying goal from Messi himself. They're off to the quarterfinals in comeback fashion, 3-2, where they'll take on Switzerland, who just about a half an hour ago advanced on penalties against Colombia in Vancouver. Toronto Blue Jays, boy, they need a win here tonight. They take on the San Francisco Giants, losers of 3 straight games, crushed 10-1 by San Fran last night. They've been outscored 25-1 over those 3 losses. It's a 7:45 opening pitch from the Bay Area. Meanwhile, in the Western Canadian Baseball League, it is a very busy night across the province. Saskatoon Berries, they continue their homestand against the Okotoks Dogs. Swift Current 57s, they visit Brooks Bombers out west. Regina Red Sox, they just got to head down the road to the Moose Jaw Miller Express. And the Weyburn Beavers wind up their series, still looking to end their losing skid against Medicine Hat.
0: Yeah, some great baseball if you've never checked out one of their games. And then Felix Auger-Aliassime's team, just heartbreak.
1: You know,
0: I'm heartbroken for that kid after that 5-set marathon loss to Novak Djokovic. Had him on the ropes, couldn't pull off the final punch, but man, a fantastic match.
1: And one of the most impressive performances I've seen out of his career. Even though he doesn't come away with the win, Auger-Aliassime, got to be very proud of his performance here
0: tonight. Yeah, absolutely. For the 25-year-old, another fantastic showing in a Grand Slam event. That win, I think, is coming soon for the Canadian. We're going to take a short break for the news, but coming up, we're going to switch our attention to some hockey. We're going to speak with Jim Berenger from a Full Press Hockey. Focus on the Montreal Canadiens a bit. Are they looking to pull off a big trade? I'm Justin Blackwell. He's Scott Roblin in for Jamie Nye. 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
8: CKOM News time is 5:30. I'm David Curtin. A Saskatoon woman is disappointed with the 7.5-year sentence for a man who aided in the murder of her brother. 30-year-old Tyler Pambrun pleaded guilty to manslaughter for the killing of 20-year-old Matthew Brabant. Court heard Pambrun was on lookout in the parking lot while Lawrence Opikaku shot Brabant through a motel room door at the Riviera Inn in May of last year. Brabant's sister, Anna Brabant-Urquiza, says she feels let down by the sentence.
9: I don't feel anything. There's nothing, I have no power or control in anything, so I don't know what I'm supposed to feel.
8: Opikaku is already serving 13 years for manslaughter. A woman is alive today after literally finding herself and her dog up to her elbows, sinking fast in muddy water. The woman in her SUV had veered off the road north of Craven on Sunday. She crashed into a slough. But as CKOM's Jillian Massey tells us, the fearless action of a Regina man helped save the woman's life.
10: Another 10 minutes, it would have been up to her neck.
11: Matt Mario says he watched as the slough's mucky floor slowly swallowed the SUV. That's when his dad told him there wasn't time to wait for emergency crews. He trekked to the car. The doors couldn't be opened, so he crawled onto the sunroof. The water was up to her chest, and she was holding her dog in the air when Mario looked down.
10: She was just, I'm scared. Her voice was shaking.
11: As Mario pulled the woman out of the sunroof and guided her to safety, he knew the car could be replaced. But a life can't. In Regina, Jillian Massey, 650 CKOM.
8: The transportation folks at the city of Saskatoon were caught a bit off guard when news came out that scooter provider Neuron is scooting on out of Canada, with another provider set to take its place in cities like Saskatoon. The company known as Lime has taken over Neuron. So around the end of the month, we'll see those orange scooters replaced with green ones. Transportation Director Jay Magus says at least that'll give them some time to get ready for the switch.
12: We are going to take the month of July to we've received the specs of the Lime units, so we'll make sure they align with our expectations laid out that we had in our permit.
8: He says the news late last week was unexpected. Breaking news. It looks like the war against Iran is back on. U.S. Central Command confirms American forces are carrying out what they are calling powerful airstrikes against Iran right now. It's in response to three Iranian attacks on vessels in the Strait of Hormuz earlier today. In Manhattan, a 37-story high-rise is teetering. It's a 1970s-era office building being converted into luxury apartments, but what construction workers noticed this morning is chilling. Here's Mayor Zohan Mamdani.
13: First responders from FDNY, NYSEM, and the Department of Buildings responded to the call immediately and found structural issues on the 21st floor. Two structural columns have buckled, in addition to multiple cracks and sagging floors. The building remains unstable.
8: Multiple blocks have been evacuated over fears it could collapse. CKOM weather clear, a low of 12 overnight. Sunshine tomorrow, we'll get some wind in the morning. A high of 26 in the afternoon, and then sunny and 24 on Thursday. Right now in Saskatoon, partly cloudy, northeast wind at 13 and 25 degrees. CKOM news time is 5:33. I'm David Curtin, 6:50, CKOM.
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15: Hey, it's Evan Bray. 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I even got a friendly 10-12 when I opened the door, which is apparently code for a welcome call. 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

0: back to the show. Justin Blackwell and Scott Roblin in for Jamie Nye, who is still enjoying his time in Mexico, back here on the show later this week. Not a lot of riders again today. Another off day after that Friday win over Ottawa. They will be back on the practice field tomorrow, getting ready for a Sunday's game against Hamilton at home. Our Green Zone Rider reporter Britton Gray will be there, and we'll talk more tomorrow with him on the Riders, what he saw during that first day back to practice. We are talking some hockey on this beautiful summer day in Saskatchewan, specifically the Montreal Canadiens with Jim Beringer with the Full Press Hockey. Of course, the Canadiens, one of the top teams this past season, had a great run in the playoffs, made it to the East Final, losing to the eventual Stanley Cup champion Carolina Hurricanes. And we're asking Jim, with all the moves they've made this offseason, not so much the moves, but the extensions to Jakub Dobyshynet and Ivan Demidov signing that big extension, have they made the right moves this offseason to keep the team moving in the right direction?
1: Yeah, absolutely. I mean, look what Kent Hughes has done. I mean, you know, if he's on the other side, I don't know how favorable that Ivan Demidov new deal is, $9.125 million or over the next 8 years, and Jakub Dobyshynet, 3-year deal around 5.5, 5.3. It's a great deal. And the way the kid played in the playoffs, he's earned it. It's a nice 3-year deal. Gets Jacob Fowler ready. Dimitrov's deal is great. They're working on trying to get a second line center, another top six winger. But Kent Hughes has shown over the last couple of years, as we're probably going to talk about what's going on in Anaheim, he's locked up his young core and on very, very good deals.
0: Any truth to the rumors that the Canadiens are eyeing a trade with Pittsburgh for Brian Rust?
1: His name's been out there. He would be an excellent fit for the Montreal Canadiens. His name's been out there for the last couple of years, along with Rickard Rakell of the Pittsburgh Penguins. I know the Penguins want to get back to the playoffs, but he would be an excellent piece. He's been linked to Montreal. Again, what they would have to give up, probably one of their picks and one of their young prospects that they have tons of. And it would be a great fit for their top line or second line, because they need that one extra piece like a Brian Rust to put them over the top, as you saw against Carolina in the Eastern Conference Final.
0: We're speaking with Jim Beringer from Full Press Hockey, the Montreal Canadiens, and their rise, hopefully their rise, well, in my opinion, to the Stanley Cup Final.
2: You know, Jim, there's a unique situation happening right now with the salary cap once again taking a big jump this summer. And like you mentioned, the team has signed a lot of really friendly deals with a big chunk of their core, Nick Suzuki and Cole Caulfield, and Lane Hutson has a great deal as well, and now Ivan Demidov. Do you feel they've positioned themselves the best amongst teams in the Atlantic Division to try and win this division for the long term, the long haul, over the next 5-10 years?
1: Yes, absolutely. Watching this team, covering this team, what Ken Hughes has done over the last couple of July 1st in the draft, taking chances on players like Kirby Dach, bringing in Alex Newhook. They tried the Patrick Laine experiment. They're bringing in different players, but to lock in your young core at such valuable salary cap and having a salary cap structure, that's the key for the Montreal Canadiens. Like Lane Hutson, let's be honest, if he was eligible to sign an extension this year, he could get 10, 12. He could be more than Bo Byram. But these guys want to win. They're eager to win. They want to win as a group. And they set themselves up perfectly. You lock yourself in under $10 million. Again, we go back to it, despite a rising cap world that we're in, you still see teams, not too many guys are making $10+ million, and you're winning a Stanley Cup. Just go look at the Carolina Hurricanes. Sebastian Aho is the highest paid player on that team. He's around $9.5 million. Now, again, you have Montreal set up. Now you can add to your team. Now that's why you could bring, potentially, if they could, if he was available, a Robert Thomas type salary in, because you're not up against the cap, and then you have to move a roster player off. You could be in a mix for Marchenko or a guy like Brian Rust. That's all I'm saying. Their cap is set up perfectly.
2: You know, you mentioned that, and while the Habs have a pretty favorable cap situation moving forward, boy, the Anaheim Ducks have a big decision to make, as mentioned this week, with Leo Carlson. 5 years, $18 million per season, offer sheeted by the Philadelphia Flyers. Do you have any sense on what the Ducks might be thinking when it comes to a decision that's got to be made by Friday?
1: Right now, I would think they're going to be leaning toward matching that salary and that offer sheet. I mean, when Pat Verbeek comes out and says he's going to match anything thrown his way on an offer sheet, for some of his players. I think you really now have to do it and match it despite what your salary cap is. And that's probably what they're working through right now. Again, they have 7 days. They have till Friday to make a decision on whether or not they want to match it. But now you got to look at, okay, well, if I have 4 first-round picks, is there anybody better than Leo Carlson that I could potentially get? Where are those picks? Carlson was his guy at that draft in 2023. He told the scouting staff, this is who we're going with. Well, if that's the case, then you have to match the offer. And if I'm the Ducks, I think once you do match the offer, we're going to have a discussion about how we're doing negotiations with our young core moving forward, because it's clear Leo Carlson and his agent took notice of what happened with Mason McTavish, Troy Terry, Dostal, Zegras, and Drysdale previously. Again, if you get your business done early, like in Montreal, you don't open yourself up to an offer sheet.
0: We're speaking with Jim Berenger with the Full Press Hockey as well. We talk some hockey on this beautiful summer day in Saskatchewan. And Jim, let's go back to the Habs for a moment, because you mentioned Kirby Dach and an interesting scenario playing out with him and his arbitration case. Has that relationship deteriorated some with everything that's going on?
1: No, I don't think so. I think this is just a play for them to just keep negotiating a salary that works for them. Again, I believe his qualifying offer was around $4 million. They tagged it. Now they're going to go to arbitration. Again, I think they view Kirby Dach as part of the team. But again, when you listen to Jeff Gordon and Kent Hughes talk, it's more about, okay, he's been injured. There's been a lot of injuries. We really haven't seen what he can do. But he showed himself this year. You know, him, Jake Evans, that line, they started to put things together in the playoffs. And I think they want to see what he can do on another prove-it deal. Again, how they get there, they have time before the hearing to continue to negotiate. And I think that was the whole point of just file for arbitration. Let's just keep this going, keep the relationship going. Because, again, if you get to these meetings, things are going to be said, feelings are going to be hurt. And the biggest example is Jeremy Swayman in Boston. You open yourself up to criticism that you really haven't heard from the organization before. Montreal, the way they handle their business, they'll be okay. I think Dach probably gets 1 year deal, see if what they can do and move on from there. I think they view him as a piece of this team moving forward. However, if you look at it, if they can make another big move, maybe he's part of that package.
2: Do you have any sense, Jim, on how this team is going to be after, I'm sure, a lengthy summer here for the group before they come back to training camp, is going to be dealing with expectations really for the first time for this core after the playoff run that they had? And obviously it opens the window now of potential contention for the Canadiens. How do you think they're going to possibly be looking at increased expectations and pressure for a lot of these players who it's going to be their first time going through this process?
1: Yeah, I mean, I think, if you've seen any of the footage from development camp from Montreal, you already see Demidov and Lane Hudson still on the ice. These guys are rink rats, and that's no reason why you like Montreal, what they're doing. But they got to handle those expectations, right? Now it was, you know, the fans were a little bit patient. They'll still be patient. They still believe in what the team is doing. But you got to an Eastern Conference final in a year. Last year was supposed to be the year you made the playoffs. The year before we're supposed to compete to be in a playoff position, not make playoffs, but they did. Now it's taken to the next level. And I think there's going to be higher expectations. Again, there was expectations of in the Eastern Conference final. You could feel the tension in those home games and some of those playoff games to perform well in front of their home fans. That's something that they have to learn. Now there's going to be a target on their back. That Atlantic Division is very, very tough. It's not the Metro. And Montreal has to, that young group just has to just continue to believe it. And you have the right coach with the right mindset to guide this team. Martin Saint-Louis has done a beautiful job navigating everything. They're learning together and growing together. This is a perfect marriage here with Montreal. And I think they'll be okay mentally because they have a veteran behind the bench who's been there before.
0: Justin Blackwell and Scott Roblin in for Jamie Nye, speaking with Jim Berenger with Full Press Hockey. Before I let you go, Jim, any more irons in the fire for the Edmonton Oilers to tweak their roster ahead of the season?
1: It seems like their roster is pretty much set, though. You never know with Edmonton and the way Stan Bowman works. I think there's been a lot of criticism of this roster, a lot of criticism of the hiring of Mike Babcock. I think this feels like a Mike Babcock type roster. If anything, you're going to have to add a depth forward or a depth defenseman. considering, you know, again, Darnell Nurse is not there, and then you're bringing Ryan J.U. some of his dollars. I think if anything, if I'm Edmonton and I'm Stan Bowman, I continue to add depth, because if you listen to what Leon Draisaitl said at the end of the season, he talked about the guys that aren't there anymore, and those were the depth pieces that they're missing to get to a playoff spot and potentially get back to a Stanley Cup final.
0: Jim, thanks so much for the conversation today.
1: Hey, Justin, Scott, thank you so much for having me. Appreciate it. Always a pleasure. Anytime you guys need me, take care and enjoy your day.
0: And being a fan of the Montreal Canadiens, love that they've locked up Dobysh and Demidov. Sky's the limit for this team, I think.
2: I think Kent Hughes and Jeff Gorton, to a certain extent as well, have put on a masterclass here. And I think what we're seeing as well with guys like Kent Hughes and Eric Tolsky, guys who aren't necessarily players but have kind of a background in hockey, Kent Hughes obviously being a former agent, even Julien Brisebois on the agency side as well for Tampa Bay, they've been able to really understand the needs of these players, but also being able to negotiate to the best of their ability for the team. I'm finding a lot of these agents are finding these player-friendly or team-friendly contracts, and they're making really, really smart moves with them. So I don't know if this is the start of a bigger trend in the National Hockey League, but I like a lot of what your team, Justin, has been able to do over the last several years here.
0: And I know we talked about irons in the fire for the Edmonton Oilers, and then with the signing of a Freddie Anderson, I thought maybe that the Oilers might make a push for Sam Montembeault because his time in Montreal is done with the Fowler and the Dobysh manning the net there. Maybe could have got some pieces there, but who knows what happens with Sam Montembeault now.
2: My question is, how many more question mark goaltenders do you need if you're the Edmonton Oilers? Like, you're assembling, you can assemble your own roster of question mark goaltenders at this point with Anderson and Jari and Sam Montembeault.
0: Yeah, so coming up after the break, we're going to take a quick break, and then we're going to wrap up the show. Champs and chumps. Well, you're going to like these ones. I'm Justin Blackwell, in with Scott Roblin, filling in for Jamie and I. This is the Green Zone of 980 CJME and 650 CKOM.
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0: Back to the show, Justin Blackwell, Scott Roblin in for Jamie Nye. A few minutes until we have to break for the news and the show. And we were talking about the Montreal Canadiens, their young talent, sky's the limit. Your Calgary Flames, even though they may suck next year, you're like the direction they're heading.
1: I really do. For years, watching this team, it's pick a lane, pick a direction. A team that usually finishes somewhere between, 14th and 20th in the league and is good enough to maybe get a playoff game or two, but never good enough to get a high draft pick. I like what Craig Conroy's done a lot. I like the extension to Simon Nemec that he signed yesterday, locking him up for 5 years, a guy who's got a lot of untapped potential. And I do think Calgary, with the way they've drafted with Zane Parekh and now getting Carson Carles at 6th overall from the Prince George Cougars, I think they have the potential to have a really, really great D-core in the future. It's just going to take some time and patience and fully expecting the Flames to be kind of a bottom feeder again next season.
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0: And we're going to start with a chump, and this is grinding a lot of people's gears today, Scott.
1: Yeah, today's chump, it's an easy one. It's Rogers Communications. Just a day after announcing a $4.3 billion acquisition to control all of Maple Leaf Sports and Entertainment, they shutter 6 radio stations across the country, 230 jobs, including Sportsnet 650 in Vancouver and Sportsnet 960 in Calgary. I know growing up just south of Calgary, I listened to 960 almost every single day. Was huge in getting me into sports and a connection to the local sports community. And the fact that Vancouver and Calgary no longer have dedicated sports radio stations, I think is an absolute shame, especially for a company like Rogers who earns as much as they have and now shell out $4 billion to control all of MLSE. It's a bad taste in my mouth, and they get the chump of the day.
0: And our champ, Felix Auger-Aliassime, a phenomenal effort today at Wimbledon, taking on Novak Djokovic in the quarters, a 5-hour and 15 set marathon, coming up short against the 24-time Grand Slam champ, but he is the champ of the day for that phenomenal effort. Sky's the limit for the 25-year-old. Time now for the 1-minute drill.

0: Well, as you mentioned, Justin, Felix Auger-Aliassime, his run at Wimbledon comes to an end in the quarterfinals, a five-set thriller against Novak Djokovic, but a lot of hearts out of the Canadian today. Lionel Messi and Argentina, they are through to the quarterfinals at the World Cup as they rally from a two-goal deficit late to stun Egypt and advance with a 3-2 win. They'll take on Switzerland, who themselves beat Colombia on penalties 4-3 in Vancouver. The International Olympic Committee is lifting its suspension on Russia, which could allow athletes to represent the country at future Olympics. Since the 2022 invasion of Ukraine, Russian athletes have competed under a neutral banner at the Olympics. And the Toronto Blue Jays nearing opening pitch tonight in San Francisco at 7:45. Big game for Toronto following a 10-1 loss to the Giants last night. Toronto, three straight losses, have been outscored 25-1. They'll see if they can get the job done and end that streak tonight with Spencer Miles on the bump.
1: And that does it for another edition of the Green Zone. We've got a great show lined up for tomorrow. We're going to be talking with Derek Taylor, the voice of the Winnipeg Blue Bombers. Still no word on Zach Collaros and that injury he suffered last weekend. We'll see if we can get an update from Derek. Scott, thanks again for this, and then we'll chat again tomorrow.
0: Yeah, it's going to be a blast. Let's do it.
1: Absolutely. Justin Blackwell, Scott Roblin, in for Jamie and I. You've been listening to The Green Zone on 980 CJME and 650 CKOM.
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9: 6 o'clock. Here's what you'll remember about today, July 7th, 2026. Two new investigations underway by the police watchdog. A man is sentenced for his role in a deadly motel shooting in Saskatoon. And a bit of a delayed start to camping at Country Thunder this year.
10: Because there is still a little bit of mud, but the team is making it look beautiful. They're doing a great job.
9: In Saskatoon, partly sunny and 25, and in Regina, cloudy, it's 19 degrees.
3: This is the Day in Review with Andrew Shepherd.
9: Thanks for joining us tonight. A man is in hospital after an officer-involved shooting in Regina's North Central neighborhood, and now Saskatchewan's police watchdog is investigating. Reporter Abby Zivering joins us with new details from police on what happened.
11: Nobody is dead, and a boy and a woman have just been saved. Now, police tell us a man was allegedly firing a crossbow and threatening people inside a home on Elphinstone early this morning. That's the same block police were telling people to avoid because of a police operation this morning. Now, there were three people inside the home when officers got there. The boy and the woman got out safely, but there was some sort of altercation. Two officers ended up firing their guns, and the man was hurt, but he should be okay.
9: Thanks, Abby. The police watchdog is also investigating the death of somebody while in RCMP custody. Mounties say they got a report about an impaired driver in the ditch near Kipling yesterday afternoon. While trying to arrest a 58-year-old man, officers removed him from the vehicle after he refused to get out. He went into medical distress while in the police car. Officers did CPR until EMS arrived, but he died.